0: Massachusetts court find the Massachusetts mother not guilty by reason of insanity. ABC's Peter Haralambu says more.
1: Less than a week after an 11-1 deadlock jury led to a mistrial in her triple murder case, Lindsay Clancy's attorney asked the Massachusetts judge to effectively throw out the case because he said prosecutors failed to present enough evidence to prove that Clancy murdered her three children. Defense attorney Kevin Reddington asked the judge to reach a required finding of not guilty by reason of lack of criminal responsibility, arguing that Clancy was suffering from postpartum psychosis and couldn't tell the difference between right and wrong when she strangled her three children. Clancy's due to return to court on September 29th, when the judge could hear arguments about the motion. Peter Haralambos, ABC News, New York.
0: California Governor Gavin Newsom signed today new laws regulating social media and AI. They include up to $1 million in finesse social media companies found to harm kids through negligence and requiring risk assessments for AI chatbots. Dave Packer, ABC News.
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6: 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Showers and thunderstorms end, mid-70s overnight tonight, light winds. Partly sunny on Friday with isolated showers or storms, 88 to 92. Isolated showers or thunderstorms Friday night, low to mid-70s. Spotty showers and thunderstorms Saturday, 88 to 92. I'm Precision Weather Meteorologist Ross Murley on WNZF.
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9: 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Our number, 877-381-3811, 877-381-3811. I want to go to a call before we move on here. I want to go to Martin, Queens, New York, XM Satellite. Martin, how are you, sir?
10: Oh, your montage before made me pull over on stop and remember everything from that day. And I was there, got back into the city just after the second tower collapsed, and was basically working in the city till the site was closed. It's just as if it was yesterday, and the people I miss, all the 37 Port Authority, actually 38 if you count Cirrus, the dog died, all the people they went to the academy and worked with, they were the true heroes, not us that came and helped, so they were the ones who were really important people. It's just a shame 25 years later, and the mayor we have, and making it about him and not about the people who responded and the people who lost their lives. That's a really, real bad shame.
9: No, it is. And it's so sad. And he's there on the 25th anniversary. And he squeezed by with 51% or so of the vote. And he was able to get the Democrat nomination because nobody was paying attention last summer. And now look what he's done and look what he's doing. I swear that we can't get that back. And then it's going to take massive unity, massive turnout. It's what it's going to require. And you can see how this is spreading all over the country now. And you can see I play the imams, the scholars, the professors, the activists, the things that they're saying that come into our country. And I am not stereotyping. I am playing things right out of their mouth. And the idea that this is a religion of peace is nonsense.

0: All right, my friend. God bless you. Be well. Let's go to Vince, Albuquerque, New Mexico, the great KKOB. Vince, how are you?
1: Okay. I was in New York that day, and as a former speaker said, I hope it never happens again. It's ridiculous, and the mayor you have there is unbelievable.
0: Mm-hmm.
1: So,
0: tomorrow
1: being Rosh Hashanah, I hope everybody's safe.
0: Mm-hmm. Isn't it amazing that tomorrow in the city of New York and other places, maximum security, maximum alert, extra duty officers, because it's Rosh Hashanah and the 25th anniversary of 9/11, the sickening irony of this. I don't know how much longer Mr. and Mrs. America can put up with this crap when our politicians aren't doing butkus. All we hear about is there's nothing we can do, there's a First Amendment, and so forth and so on. You don't have a right to plot the demise of this country right under our eyes and right under our nose. We have a ruling class, especially the Democrats, no question, but we have very weak Republicans in many respects, too. They wring their hands, and they said, nothing I can do. Well, there's nothing we can do, then get the hell out of office and let somebody else go in who thinks they can do something. Because I've had it up to here with this. We see what's going on in Europe. We know what happened 25 years ago. We've seen other acts of terrorism against innocent Americans in this country. Enough is enough. Vince, thank you for your call, my friend. Much appreciated. I'm a little behind, but we love Heggy Ministries here. I want you to think about something. A young woman discovers she's pregnant. She's scared. She's alone. Maybe she's been told, go get an abortion. It'll all be fine. That's really your only option. But what if instead of telling her to end that life, somebody said, you know what? We'll help you. You don't have to do this alone. That's what Sanctuary of Hope does with Heggy Ministries. 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Yep, I believe this quite strongly. Now, I was just sent something by my wife, and it's very troubling. And I want to read this to you because this is what's going on in this country. And it is... We are paying for this. Our schools are destroying our country. They're destroying the minds of our children. Then when they get to secondary school, it's even worse. But you need to understand what the NEA and the AFT and these local school boards, particularly in these Democrat counties, are doing to this country. They're destroying the country. These kids can't read. They can't write. They can't do arithmetic. But they're being indoctrinated. They're being brainwashed. They're being lied to. And this has to stop yet again. This is why school choice is so important. If you can get your kids out of government schools, get

0: them the hell out. Get them out, if you can. Get them out. Because this is going to keep going on and on and on and on. It's just disgusting. Here, let me dig it up here. I have it on my social sites if you're interested. Here we are. Let's go. We have Fairfax County Schools, which is a massive county in Northern Virginia where a lot of the elites and the bureaucrats send their kids. It's in a very expensive school system as well. And they have a study guide for 9/11 attacks. And they say, don't associate the 9/11 attacks with Islam or Muslims. Don't center the extremism or the acts of the extremists. Teachers are told to intentionally include Muslim Americans among the heroes, the helpers, and the victims, and to intentionally disrupt the implicit association between Muslim, outsider, and terrorist in our national discourse. I don't know if they had any role in this, but I'm betting CARE or a CARE-like organization was completely involved in this. This is just shocking. Shocking. The guide also tells educators that if they hear students or colleagues using Islamophobic rhetoric, it is up to you to disrupt it. Disrupt it. And it goes on, 6 pages of this crap. 6 pages. Unbelievable. Unbelievable. Looking more into this here, if you will. Fairfax County Public School, Virginia, 25th anniversary in commemoration of 9/11, responding to racism, hate, and bias against Muslims and Middle Eastern people. So that's what they get out of the 25th anniversary. That's what they get out of it. Be prepared, they say. Anticipate that the 25th commemoration of 9/11 may be intensely anti-Muslim and anti-Middle Eastern rhetoric. Be positive. Consider the classroom conditions. Oh, man. Just lost the damn thing. Well, anyway, you get the drift here. It's just one massive propaganda operation. Okay, here we go. Mr. Producer's better than anybody. Let's see if I can find it. You just sent me the article, too. I was literally reading from the... Here we are. Just stick with me, America. This is live, and it is national, and we're all over this. Here we go. And I want to thank Fox Digital for exposing this and publishing this. I don't know of many cable or other outlets that would do that. Let's see here, folks. I'm trying to give me some... Pentagon witness, okay. You know what we're going to do? We're going to take a break, and I'm going to get back to this so I can get it up here. We'll be right back.
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0: From Fox News. Fox News Digital. They're doing a fantastic job over there. The wealthy Washington, D.C. suburbs public school district, this is Fairfax County, is advising teachers not to link 9/11 with radical Islam and to be sure to create safe spaces for Muslim students. As the nation somberly marks the 25th anniversary of the terror attacks that killed nearly 3,000 Americans. The guardrails in a six-page instructional guide entitled 25th Anniversary in Commemoration of 9/11 and distributed to teachers has prompted critics to accuse Fairfax County, Virginia public school liberal leaders of coddling post-9/11 sensitivities rather than teaching history. It's sort of a vanilla way to do things, retired Navy Vice Admiral Lou Crenshaw, who was stationed inside the Pentagon when Al-Qaeda terrorists crashed hijacked passenger jet into the building. Everybody can go through the deal and feel good about it, and at the end of the day, nobody complains. To me, that's not exactly what we need to do. We need to make sure that the kids have learned a lesson here. That's not going to happen, is it? It's not going to happen. Let's see here. Jeez. Let me go on. A digital content analysis reveals that about half of the 1,740-word document is devoted to tips for creating safe spaces for Muslim and Middle Eastern students. About 15% spells out specific 9/11 instruction, and the rest of the document tiptoes around managing emotional responses to the lesson. The Kabul, which is only a few miles from the Pentagon and several military bases, mentions military families only three times, and first responders only once, saying at one point, quote, many families of military personnel and first responders experience loss and hardship. Meanwhile, it has 30 references to Islam, 30. Muslim families, Muslim students, anti-Muslim racism, anti-Middle Eastern rhetoric, Islamophobic rhetoric, Middle Eastern students and families. It includes a bulleted list of critical considerations to challenge anti-Muslim bias. I want to know what organization was involved in this. I want to know what organization was involved in this. The curriculum guidance speaks to a wider tension about how the 9/11 attacks are described by influential figures from teachers and journalists, politicians to social media influencers. As a network of powerful Muslim organizations, there you go, have built educational programs over the past 25 years, downplaying discussions about the extremist interpretations of Islam that motivated Al-Qaeda and the 19 hijackers involved in the 9/11 attacks. So our kids are being taught lies, absolute fabrications. On Thursday, that would be today, New York Police Department Commissioner Jessica Tisch called for moral clarity about what happened on 9/11, saying in a speech, the men who attacked this city were terrorists. The men and women who ran into the towers to save innocent lives were heroes. That doesn't go far enough either. I'm sorry. They were Islamist terrorists. Every damn one of them. 25 years cannot be allowed to blur the distinction, and shame on those who do, she said. Last month, after a major public backlash, the Canadian Broadcasting Corporation reversed earlier guidance that instructed journalists to avoid calling 9/11 a terrorist attack. In a statement provided to Fox News Digital, Fairfax County Public Schools said, the school community has a deeply personal connection to 9/11 because of our proximity to the Pentagon and the many military families we serve. Sure doesn't sound that way. They said on the 25th anniversary of the terrorist attacks, we remember the nearly 3,000 people who were killed, including 184 at the Pentagon. We remember the victims, their families, their survivors, and everyone whose lives were forever changed. We honor the first responders whose courage and sacrifice continue to inspire us. Okay. That's it. Fairfax County Public Schools remains committed to creating an inclusive environment. Why don't you just teach the damn history and the facts? We're not interested in inclusive, exclusive. Just do it. We know exactly what you're doing. You're candy coating a horrible, horrible terrorist attack, the worst in American history, and you're ensuring that the perpetrators are not known to the students you are brainwashing. Mm-hmm. Let's see here. Continue. The reality of the attack soon became clear to Crenshaw and so forth when he was there at the Pentagon and he saw what was going on. Teachers should be prepared to discuss the Islamist extremism behind the attack without collectively blaming all Muslims, he said, noting that he agreed it's important to make sure Muslim students aren't shamed. They are a branch of Islam, but they certainly do not espouse any of the values that we know of the Islamic world, he said. Therefore, they really shouldn't be concerned. What? I'm confused, Mr. Producer. Maybe you can help me. Is anybody attacking Muslim students? Is anybody targeting them, saying they should be blamed? Are we not saying teach the damn history of what took place? Yes, you should teach the history of what took place to all students, including Muslim students. And if the students are not of a mindset that they hate America and so forth and so on, why wouldn't they want to know? Muslim, non-Muslim, whatever. Yeah, this is just a disgrace. The guide includes a title section responding to racism, hate, and bias against Muslims and Middle Eastern people and so forth. Really just what a shameless, self-righteous operation they have going on Fairfax County Schools. People are paying their hard-earned property taxes into that system, only to have it used with radical left-wing teachers, obviously these Muslim organizations, and this crazy stuff that they're brainwashing the kids with. You know, over the past month, more and more people have been reaching out to Monetary Gold for a free evaluation of their current gold holdings. 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
4: ABC News, I'm Dave Packard. Iranian forces targeting U.S. bases in Jordan, and sources say multiple American warplanes have been damaged, including F-15s, but...
5: President Trump telling News Nation that there was no damage to aircraft in this most recent attack, saying, quote, none whatsoever, no damage, no nothing. In July, three American soldiers were killed in Jordan during an Iranian attack. Isabella Gonzalez, Tyler James Fien, and Angel Rampersad.
4: ABC's Martha Raddatz reporting. President Trump to speak again tonight on the final night of the Republican midterm convention in Dallas. When he spoke last night, the president proposed a payout of $5,000 to Americans if Republicans stay in control of the House and Senate in the midterms. A California football club treasurer facing federal charges accused of using more than $400,000 from a nonprofit high school football booster organization to fund her own life. This is ABC News.
6: 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Isolated showers or thunderstorms and mid-70s tonight. Isolated showers or storms Friday, 88 to 92. Isolated showers or storms Friday night, low to mid-70s. Spotty showers and thunderstorms on Saturday, upper 80s to low 90s. I'm Precision Weather Meteorologist Russ Murley on WNZF.
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0: Mark Levin was a kid, his teachers didn't like his snide sense of humor. 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
1: I'd like to suggest two great opinion pieces out there today and tomorrow. My friend Tim Sumner, he's the co-founder of 9/11 Families for a Safe and Strong America, retired career U.S. Army military policeman and senior non-commissioned officer. And he writes, among others, Lieutenant Joseph Levy, who was a 9/11 hero, was his brother-in-law, his wife's, Patty's, brother. It's a beautiful piece in Town Hall. And our friend Mark Thiessen, tomorrow in the Washington Post, he was at the Pentagon when it was struck on 9/11, and he talks about what surprises him 25 years later, and that's worth a read, too, I think, very much so, and I encourage you to check both of them out. 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And I'm looking here. This is the last time I'm going to be mentioning it this week, and this special offer ends tonight. It ends tonight. Dial #250, say Mark Levin. You'll be so happy you did, like so many other thousands in this audience who've already switched. Dial #250, say Mark Levin. I don't care what time it is, day or night. Again, #250, say Mark Levin. The special offer ends tonight. What else can I tell you? I mean, that's a big deal, and I hope you'll take advantage of it. Let's go to Don in Salina, Kansas, K-I-N-A. How are you? Or is it Salina?
2: Hey, Mark. I'm doing well. Thank you. Happy
1: yes, sir.
2: New Year.
1: You too.
2: Mondami should not attend the 9/11 remembrances tomorrow.
1: Mm-hmm.
2: His ilk and the radical Islamists look at it as a victory, not as a tragedy. And he would probably... Go ahead.
1: No, I'm listening. He is a radical Islamist. You're 100% right.
2: And what they would look at is he would put something into his verbiage about the martyrs who died that day And everybody in America would think that he was referring to Americans, that he would actually be referring to the terrorists that were on the aircraft. He should not remember. Thank you. They're allowed. Islamist is allowed to lie if it furthers their cause.
1: Right.
2: You can't trust
1: called taqiyya. Yeah. All right, my brother. You're coming in and out, but we got your points. I want to thank you for calling and getting through. Much appreciated. Let us go to Patrick, Albany, New York, the great WGDJ. Go.
3: Hi, Mark. Pleasure to talk to you. Everybody talks a lot of the stuff I hear on talk radio and everything, all the news, is that they've taken away, in the education department, they've taken away critical thinking and independent thought, and that's, you know, the brainwash thing. And so the students are all easily manipulated towards socialism. Also, the fact that they take, we all know that part, but they've taken away, they don't teach math like they used to. They don't teach how to balance.
1: Do you know they don't teach cursive writing?
3: Yeah.
1: Did you know that?
3: It's crazy.
1: It is crazy.
3: Yeah, they don't even use their signature in cursive anymore. But they don't teach how capitalism works, how Wall Street works, how investment works, how the worker manufacturing production of the world works. So they have no foundation, either financially or because the foundation, we all know, is how where you build your thing, your world, and that, where
1: right.
3: you can stand on. And if you have nothing to reference back to, you're easily led down the wrong path.
1: Now, this is a very important point. Your very important point. If you're not taught history, if you're not taught principles, if you're not taught to love your country, then, you know, when you go to high school and when you go to college, some people go to college, they're indoctrinated about, well, look at all this that's available to you, and look at all this that's available to you. Marxism, socialism, and so forth, and so on. You're quite right.
3: Right, and it's I don't know. You see where I'm going? They're easily manipulated, and when it dawned on me about the financial part as well, that they don't understand how capitalism works and why capitalism. While I was on hold, I was thinking that capitalism has really been around since the barter system. You know, in my opinion,
1: well,
3: I've
1: talked about this. Capitalism is. It's commerce, whether it's barters or what barter system. When you're right, I've talked about that as well. You're correct. Before there was, official currency, and then there were other things that they would have trades with gold, and then gold became something. And capitalism wasn't invented by anybody. Capitalism is the nature of commerce. People produce things, and they trade them or they sell them, and vice versa. All right, my friend, appreciate your call very, very much. All right, let's slip in one more here. Let's go to CJ. How the hell do you pronounce this in Virginia? Powhatan? Powhatan.
4: Powhatan, like the Indians, Powhatan.
1: Oh, well, of course. Sorry about that. WJFN, how are you, sir?
4: I'm just fine, Mark. How are you?
1: Good.
4: So I'm wondering why the people of New York would allow this man to even show up there. Why wouldn't 1,000 grown men and women get a big stick with a flag on the end of it and call it a flagpole and just say, you're not coming anywhere near here? It's sickening. It's just disgusting. I have no dog in the fight, but it's sickening.
1: Well, it's very upsetting that he's the mayor, that's for sure. All right, my friend. Thank you for your call. Let's see. Can we slip one more in here? I guess not. We'll be right back.
0: Mark Levin.
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0: Welcome back, America. It's a perfect sponsor to end the program with, and that's Hege Ministries. You cannot understand what's happening in the Middle East by watching a few minutes of left-wing news or scrolling social media. That is a certainty. The headlines give you the explosion, but they don't give you the history. They don't tell you how we got here or what's coming next. That Israel sits in the center of a conflict with consequences far beyond the region. The real threat of a wider war, all of it is on the line. That's why Pastor John Hege wrote The Middle East Conflict. It's such an important book, The Middle East Conflict. Now, if you want to understand the forces driving this war, they're well beyond anything you've been described, that's been described to you. 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It's an incredible book, by the way. It's in plain English, but it tells you a lot. Let's go to Ray, the Bay Area in California, the great KSFO. Ray, how are you?
1: Mark, it's Mark, that massive arsenal of real knowledge. How you doing, Mark?
0: You nice. You're very kind. Thank you. Good.
1: Yeah, I wanted to offer a little perspective as a police chaplain on the lives of the first responders lost that day. I thought you might appreciate it.
0: Oh, yeah.
1: The 440-plus firefighters and cops lost that day. They're normally mentioned at the memorial services every year as among the list of victims, those who were murdered, etc. I have a little bit different take on that, though. It's been kind of interesting over my 14 years of law enforcement chaplaincy. About half of the cops and firefighters I've met and become good friends with, because of all they've experienced and all they've seen and heard, and, you know, every day on the job, it's like they can't possibly believe in God. And the other half, because of all they've experienced and seen and heard, can't possibly not believe in God. And then there's a whole bunch in the middle trying to make up their minds what they want their worldview to be. But in the meantime...
0: Well, hold on now. So what do you tell them, the ones that don't believe in God?
1: Well, I just answer questions about my own faith as they invite me to share it with them. Uh-huh. And aside from that, I kind of use the Peter principle of evangelism, being a good example in front of them that they might be one, quote, without a word. Just do the best I can. Every circumstance and every conversation is different.
0: Makes sense. Anyway, but, you were going to say.
1: But regardless of their own personal worldview, all of them, every single one of them follows in the footsteps of the one I own as my Lord and Savior in a number of ways, the original first responder. And Jesus says something very interesting in John 10:18, in talking about, you know, the hate-filled political and religious leaders who are going to crucify him. He said, no one can take my life from me. I sacrifice it voluntarily. Another version says, no one takes it from me. I lay it down of my own accord. The 440-plus first responders that responded that day, you know, everybody else was running from the scene that could run from the scene as fast as their feet could carry them. Not these men and women. They were running to the fire and the flames and the smoke and diving headfirst into all the rubble and ruin to desperately save as many people as they possibly could. We've probably all heard the story of the firefighter on his way home. I think his brother is the one that started the Tunnel to Towers Foundation. Mm-hmm. And when he couldn't turned the car around, he jumped out of it and he ran on foot all the way back to the scene so he could join his fellows in saving as many people as they could. So none of them, you know, they weren't really victims, were they? They weren't murdered only in the technical or legal sense.
0: Well, I have to disagree with you with a little bit. I understand your point. They were heroes. And so heroes can be victims. Did they put their lives on the line? Yes. I don't think they knew they would necessarily die as a result of that. Excuse me. But I would say they were victims, but they were heroes.
1: Yeah, and they gave their lives of their own accord. They didn't have to do what they did. And they gave
0: some of them did, actually.
1: And, yeah, sacrificially.
0: Some of them did. They had to go in.
1: Yeah,
0: you're a firefighter, and you're told you got to go to the 100th floor. You go to the 100th floor. But all that aside, I do believe that they were victims. I mean, none of this would have been going on but for what happened to those buildings, what happened to the Pentagon, what happened in central Pennsylvania, and the fact that we have people who train to be first responders or train in the military to do certain things and so forth and so on. I don't think most of them do it because they intend to be killed or they intend to die. They do it because they want to do something important. They want to do something. They want to save lives. They want to save property. And, again, I don't think they expect to lose their lives. And I don't think they knew that those buildings were going to come down the way they came down.
1: Not. And I don't disagree with you, Mark. I was overstating my case a little bit just to accentuate that other dimension of it, that every single day when they suit up and go to work, everyone knows the risk that they're taking. Everyone knows it could be their last day and their last shift,
0: well,
1: they do it anyway. And it just adds this whole extra dimension to the magnitude of their self-sacrifice.
0: They're so... You won't agree with me on this. I don't think. They're really a step above. They really are. Because we have people who think that they're God's gift, that somebody should subsidize them, that things are unfair, that somebody ought to give them something, and they'll whine and they'll complain and so forth and so on. And then we have people who say, no, I'm not expecting anybody to give me anything. We were put on this great earth, in this great country by God, and we have a role. And there are things that we're going to do to improve society so that, you know, our lives have meaning. And anyway, Ray, I want to thank you, man. You sound like a great, great chaplain, and I'm sure they're very happy to have you out there.
1: Well, thank you, sir. And really quickly, if I just add one more thing to that.
0: Yeah.
1: I'm always amazed at the way they, again, follow the example of him who left his own heavenly realm, according to the Judeo-Christian story, his heaven, mm-hmm. his home, his safe space, and entered into a fallen, broken world on fire to live with us and for us, and mm-hmm. to die with us and for us. And every single day, what do these cops and firefighters do? They suit up, they leave their own hearth and home, their own families and loved ones, their own safe spaces, mm-hmm. and enter into worlds on fire, realms of criminality, where the bullet and the blade are the stock and trade.
0: We're going to go, but I don't disagree at all. No, you make a great point. And it is a remarkable thing to know that we have people like this, barely earn a living, who are protecting us. And I want to thank all the people, all the first responders. I want to thank our military. I want to thank all the people who are responsible for our security and safety, and the president on down, and all the rest of you folks. I admire you enormously, and we love you here. And I'll see you next week with a wonderful, wonderful Rosh Hashanah, my Jewish friend.
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13: From ABC News, I'm Dave Packer. Night two of the GOP midterm convention in Dallas. Ahead of President Trump's speech tonight, Texas Governor Greg Abbott emphasized border security and Republicans' economic policy.
14: I'm here to tell you that Republicans are going to win this year. Because Americans want safe communities and secure borders, and Republicans will deliver on that need.
13: This a night after Trump's first speech at the convention, where he promised a $5,000 payout to Americans if Republicans stay in control of the House and Senate in November. ABC's Mary Bruce has more.
15: Democratic Congressman Robert Garcia noting time and time again, Trump has told Americans to expect dividend checks that never came. He says this offer is no different.
16: The dividend is not happening. He promised a dividend on the tariffs. That didn't happen. He promised a dividend on Doge. That didn't happen. There's no one in the country that thinks somehow this new dividend is actually going to happen.
15: California Senator Alex Padilla saying our tax dollars aren't a campaign slush fund and bribing Americans for their vote is illegal.
13: While in Dallas for the convention, President Trump toured the National Medal of Honor Museum. He repeated the desire to get a medal himself.
17: Tonight, the story will be that Donald Trump wants the Congressional Medal of Honor for himself. I'm only kidding. Actually, I'm not kidding. I would like to. I can think of no other thing.
13: No AI threat.
18: Just days after a former employee warned that AI could kill all of humanity in a matter of years, Anthropic publishing an alarming report saying it blocked several possible attempts to use its AI models to help develop biological weapons.
13: ABC's Matt Rivers, a 15-year-old boy rescued off the coast of Alaska in the Bering Sea after clinging to a small boat capsized for 3 days. Two others not surviving, a brother and a cousin. You're listening to ABC News.
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13: Tomorrow marks the 25th anniversary of the 9/11 attacks. Senate Minority Leader Chuck Schumer today spoke at 7 World Trade Center in New York City. The New York Democrat recounted his experience on that day.
22: When the Twin Towers fell, they brought down with them a shroud
0: between the comfortable normalcy of the past and the uncertain and fragile future. America was never the same after 9/11.
1: Schumer urged Americans to come together again as they did after the attacks. The FBI today arrested a California football mom for allegedly doing an end run that netted her hundreds of thousands in stolen fundraising.
22: Orange County authorities say Julie Molina, treasurer of the Booster Club, boosted more than $400,000 to pay off her mortgage and her credit cards. A real gut punch to the high school football team and donors, says Max Duncan, the mayor of Aliso Viejo.
23: It'll feel like a gut punch to all the people who went out there and raised the money and put on all the events.
22: The 56-year-old is charged with wire fraud that could get her 80 years if convicted. She allegedly hid the payments with made-up reports, her husband saying he had no idea how the house got paid for.
24: I really don't know anything.
22: Wayne Cabot, ABC News.
1: New Mexico's congressional delegation is now calling on Apple and Google to publicly commit to keeping the state's name on their maps after President Trump posted images suggesting the state be renamed New America. The lawmakers point out that the president does not have the legal authority to make that change. Dave Packer, ABC News.
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0: Welcome back to the Ramsey Show in the Fairwinds Credit Union Studio. George Campbell is my co-host today. Lisa is in Arkansas. Hi, Lisa. How are you?
1: Good. How are you?
2: Better than I deserve. What's up?
1: So I had a question about budgeting. My husband and I have been married for 2 years, yet we have a separate bank account. I was wondering how I could get my husband on the same board of budgeting.
0: Okay. Why do you have separate bank accounts?
1: That's the tough problem. If we combined our money, he would spend 80% of it. He's not a type of person to budget, I guess. So I'm just trying to ask for advice on that.
0: Okay. I'm confused about where all this is going. So you're afraid he's going to spend all the money, but you want to combine the accounts.
1: Right. He has investments. He invests about 80% of his money towards cards, specifically Pokemon, since that is kind of one of his topics that he likes to work on and stuff.
0: Yeah. How old is this man?
1: He's around 35, and I am 27, so there's about 7-8 years
0: and
1: apart.
0: How does he invest 80% of what he makes? What do you all live on?
1: We actually work at a company that is very beneficial to us, where they pay for all the housing, utilities, even the car that we drive, and they pay for gas weekly.
0: And what is the job?
1: We work at a real estate company, and we work and fix houses, and I work in the office.
0: Mm-hmm. And so you don't have a housing expense, you don't have one car expense, but you still have to eat and other things, and he spends 80% of his money on Pokemon cards, and he's 36.
1: Yes, sir. Sounds
0: like a 14-year-old.
1: Kinda, yeah.
3: How much in Pokemon cards does he have?
1: His portfolio is 33,000.
3: And how long has he been doing this?
1: For 2 years.
3: So since you've been married, and probably before you were married, this was his thing, and he went, hey, this is my thing, you don't get to tell me what to do, this is my money.
1: It kind of started when we got married. We went to a store, like 2 weeks after our marriage, and we just got a tin because we were just curious.
0: This makes me very sad for both of you, because it sounds very juvenile, and you're giggling about it, so it makes me sad too.

0: sit down today and we decide where our money's going to go. Spoiler alert, Pokemon cards aren't on the list.
1: I agree.
0: How's that conversation sound?
1: I've actually tried that conversation at least 3 times and have asked friends to encourage him to help me with this.
0: You need marriage counseling.
1: I agree.
2: He's addicted to this card game.
0: You need to go get on the phone and talk to your church and talk to your pastor and set up a marriage counseling session. If he won't go, go by yourself because you've married poorly. And this guy has, you know, the only chance that you guys stay together is that he starts a process by which he becomes an adult. And an adult looks at their wife and says, "You are my primary concern." A wife adult looks at her husband and says, "You are my primary concern, not my juvenile habit of buying Pokemon cards." That's way down the freaking list of things to do. Okay? And it's not an investment and it's not a portfolio. It's a habit. And this is the same people call me in the old days and said, you know, "We're collecting Beanie Babies because that Princess Di Beanie Baby is going to be worth something someday." Yeah. And so we actually got out my son, who's 35. We found his Pokemon cards from his 12-year-old days the other day.
2: Might be sitting on a gold mine.
0: He had a portfolio when he was 12.
2: Wow. What an astute investor he was.
0: And now his 4-year-old has a portfolio and plays with them, which is the appropriate thing to do. With $50 Pokemon cards, because he looked them up to make sure there wasn't a $50,000 one in there.
2: And there
0: wasn't. Just for the fun of it, and there wasn't, because that's how this kind of thing works. Okay? It's all bullcrap. And so the chances of you being in the collectibles business and actually making good money, whether it's baseball cards, Pokemon cards, gold coins, rare coins, art, all of these things that you think you know something about, most people don't, and most people simply break even at best. Beanie Babies are not an investment for your kid's college fund. That's a statement I made 30 years ago, and it has been proven to be very true. The only thing that Beanie Babies are good for these days are for the dog to play with. It came in with Princess Di in its mouth the other day, so there you go. And that was the one that was supposed to be worth $10,000, and the dog's very happy to carry it around the house.
2: We had a call of an 18-year-old who had $600,000 worth of Pokemon cards. And so John Deloney and I took this call, and I told him, dude,
0: Was it real or was that a troll?
2: I mean, these people exist.
0: It was a troll.
2: They're claiming it was real.
0: Kelly, the producer, is saying it's real.
2: But we clipped it, and the subculture of Pokemon people came after us saying,
0: "No way, you got the horse people and the Pokemon people after you."
2: And the Bitcoin people.
0: And the Bitcoin people.
2: They're all cut from the same cloth. Which is, this is an investment, you can't tell me otherwise, and you don't understand it, you haven't studied it enough, look at the track record of Pokemon over time, and it's better than the S&P 500.
0: Oh my God.
2: It's insufferable. So I realized I got in the right there in the mud with the pig, and I got dirty, and the pig liked it.
0: Yeah, that's it. That's the whole
2: It was
0: thing.
2: A losing battle.
0: Yeah. Well, so here's the thing. You call here for help, and we're going to give you the help that is time-proven and time-honored. And the number of millionaires that I met became millionaires due to Pokemon cards is really close to the number zero. Like it's there, zero. And I've met millions and thousands, tens of thousands of millionaires, and I've met hundreds of billionaires, and not a single Pokemon billionaire have I run into. Not a one, except maybe the guy that invented the whole thing. He might be a billionaire.
2: Yeah, the team behind Pokemon's crushing it because they understand the game.
0: They understand
2: the game. They know scarcity.
0: The game is selling to her. Lisa's husband. That's the game.
2: Target demographic used to be children. Now it's children and adults.
0: Now it's children. I mean, he's still got the Star Wars action figure collectibles, too.
2: That might be worth something.
0: No, George. No.

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3: 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Showers and thunderstorms end, mid-70s overnight tonight, light winds. Partly sunny on Friday with isolated showers or storms, 88 to 92. Isolated showers or thunderstorms Friday night, low to mid-70s. Spotty showers and thunderstorms Saturday, 88 to 92. I'm Precision Weather Meteorologist Russ Murley on WNZF.
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0: Today's question comes from Hudson in Connecticut. I'm getting married soon and we're negotiating a prenup. My fiancé has over six figures in student loan debt, and the agreement would make me responsible for those loans once we're married, even requiring me to continue paying the remaining balance if we were to divorce. In exchange, we've agreed that the assets I bring into the marriage will remain completely separate. Is this a fair trade-off? Should I be willing to take on her premarital debt in exchange for protecting my premarital assets, or are we setting up a marriage where we're keeping score instead of truly becoming financial partners? Well, there's some self-awareness here, so that's good.
8: The last line is the most hopeful line.
0: Yeah, nothing about this sounds romantic. I mean, you're saying I'll pay off your debts. I don't know what your assets are, if we're talking millions and millions in real estate or 50 grand in a checking account. So it's hard to know exactly where this trade-off is.
9: Or what the balance is on the student loan.
0: Yeah, it just says over six figures. But here's how I see it. Once you're married, it's our debt. You pay off the debt. The assets are our assets. We build wealth from there. That's how I've seen couples win with money. I've never seen it where it's tit for tat and they go, well, this was mine from before, so I'm keeping my house. I think that is a losing game in the long run, unless there's a huge discrepancy where you're coming in with millions and millions and she's got nothing.
9: Okay, let's use some pretend figures and try to address an actual tactical thing here. Okay, let's pretend that he has $2 million in mutual funds and she has $100,000 in student loan debt. Okay. If I were in that situation on either side, I would not have approached this as we are negotiating a prenup. That's a bad phrase to use with your fiance. Okay? I want to design something that makes us both feel great about our future. That's not negotiating a prenup. This is not a business transaction. You've reduced it down to that. With the phrasing you're using, the words you're using are really scary. And you, as you said in your last sentence, I'm keeping score. So, if I woke up in that situation, George, the prenup would simply read that I have $2 million in mutual funds, and if we get divorced, we split everything beyond $2 million, and I get $2 million. And the day we're married, I'm going to pay off the student loan, period. And then we don't have to worry about it.
0: That would be simpler.
9: You're not on the hook for the student loan. If you have substantial assets and she has well over $100,000 in student loan debt, you write a check the day after the honeymoon and you pay cash, you pay off her student loan. It's done. So it doesn't need to be part of the prenup. You can state that in the prenup if you want, that upon return from the honeymoon, we will write a check that day and pay off the student loan. But that's just a practical thing. And because when you took her on, dude, you took on $100,000 in student loan debt. And if she's not worth that, then you're very transactional and you need to walk away from the whole thing. Period. That's the way I feel about it. What are you thinking when you're seeing this?
0: I mean, yeah, we've seen couples who go, hey, this is scary. And then we've seen the ones who go, you know what? I loved her and I wanted to marry her regardless of how much debt it was. And I knew there was going to be a little bit of a mountain to climb and it would take me back a couple steps to use my savings to knock out the debt, but it was all worth it. Those are the marriages that I see that will win. I go, that's a couple that's going to stick together. So it's not to say that this marriage can't work, but I think starting off on this foot makes me go, how much else are we going to keep separate?
9: Yeah, even requiring me to continue paying the remaining balance if we were to divorce, which there would not be a remaining balance in my scenario because you've got substantial assets.
0: And you pay it off immediately.
9: You don't pay off student loan. You don't keep it like it's a freaking pet. We destroy the thing immediately. Sally Mae is an ugly old woman with a wart on her nose. Get her out of the house. You do not want her in your house. You do not want a spare bedroom for this chick. She's not family. And she's evil. She's from the government. And anybody that's from the government is not here to help. So there you go. This is how this works. So, yeah, But I think you guys have deeper problems in your relationship based on the way this is written.
0: Yeah, regardless of the numbers, the phrasing makes it seem
9: like really creepy.
0: You're walking in with arms up, with a shield up.
9: Yeah. If my daughter was on the receiving end of this, I would tell her to run away from you. Because everything with you
0: is not into your arms.
9: Everything is going to be a transaction with you, Hudson, is what it sounds like. Based on this letter. Now, I may be overreading it, but the way this is worded...
0: with no tone.
9: ...is creepy. Jeremy's in Little Rock. Hi, Jeremy. How are you?
10: Doing fine, Dave. George, how y'all doing this blessed afternoon?
9: Better than we deserve, sir. How about you?
10: Y'all doing well, by God's grace. Yes, sir. Yes, sir. Just a five-second backstory. I have many flaws. My wife will back me up on that. But one of my biggest flaws is the fear of running out. You pick it. I'm scared of running out. So with that said, my wife and I have IRAs and a brokerage account.
9: Okay.
10: And last week we had the privilege of attending you and George's Investing Essentials, and we have watched and rewatched that thing.
9: Wow, thank you.
10: We really enjoyed it. Yes, sir. And long story short, our mutual fund, or our IRAs and our brokerage account for years has just been sitting in money market.
9: Wow. Why?
10: We've matched inflation, but that's all it's done. Yeah.
0: What spooked you to the sidelines? Was it ever invested?
10: No. No, it's just been in mutual funds. I believe the world's been shaved by a drunk barber, and I'm always scared that the Chicken Little is my nickname.
0: Okay.
10: So,
0: all right.
10: Yes, sir. But after watching the Investing Essentials, we've got peace, and we're ready to move on into the four categories of the mutual funds.
9: Good. Okay.
10: Okay. Right. So we have met with a SmartVestor Pro. Good. I'm not ignorant in all this. So my wife and I, even before the first night was over, jumped on the website that holds our IRAs.
9: Mm-hmm.
10: And we found four good categories that equal 12.45%.
9: Yeah.
10: With mutual funds that date back to 1981.
9: Good. Okay. Well done.
10: This wasn't hard.
9: We told you could do it. Yeah.
10: Yeah. So my question basically comes down to, I think I'm looking for a nickel when it's raining $20 bills. We don't feel comfortable giving five figures to a SmartVestor Pro when we can do this ourselves. But when we called, I'll just go ahead and say it, when we called Vanguard, who holds the IRAs, they have a sub company called Ascensus.
9: Yeah.
10: Who holds the SEP and the Simples. That's what we have, SEP and Simples.
9: Yeah.
10: And they don't offer the mutual funds that we want to invest that match up with y'all's teachings.
9: Mm-hmm.
10: Charles Schwab, who owns our brokerage account, will offer those, but they have what we call a transaction fee.
9: Yep.
10: So, what's y'all's opinion on paying the transaction fee if everything lines up with what we learned in the Investing Essentials?
9: I would use a SmartVestor Pro instead and pay the management fee that is there, that's part of it. And that's what I do, by the way, and right. What George does. And the reason is that you've got somebody in your corner. You're DIYing it with personal customized advice while you DIY it. Right now, you just walked out into the wild and you found three mutual funds in the woods that work. But there's a lot of trees in those woods. And so, there's 8,000 mutual funds. I know a lot about this, and I don't go through all 8,000 to pick mine. It's too, I don't want to spend my time doing that. I want my guy to look at it. And I have found that what little I pay them is worth every penny.
0: You've lost way more on the sidelines. The stock market doubled in the last 5 years. So if that money was sitting in the money market, trust me.
9: Yeah, he's ready to go, though. He's ready to get in. So now let's get him in.
0: Let's trust the guy who can do it.
9: I wouldn't just, Vanguard's great. Charles Schwab, I'm not mad at Charles Schwab. I personally would get somebody in my corner that I can sit down and talk to that regularly is looking at this with me to give me good, strong advice.

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2: ABC News, I'm Dave Packer. Night two of the GOP midterm convention in Texas. Vice President J.D. Vance speaking now. Later, President Trump to speak again. It's where last night Trump promised a $5,000 payout to Americans if Republicans stay in control of the House and Senate this November.
3: One Republican senator who is in the political fight of her life is coming out against his proposed $5,000 checks. Susan Collins of Maine calling the idea extraordinarily costly, adding, quote, tax and spending decisions should not appear to be tied to election results.
2: ABC's Mary Bruce, the Supreme Court blocking a Republican-backed congressional map in Missouri. The ruling delivers a victory for Democrats in a closely watched redistricting fight just weeks before the November election. Just days after a former employee warned that AI could kill all of humanity in a matter of years, Anthropic saying it blocked several possible attempts to use its AI models to develop biological weapons. This is ABC News.
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0: Well, we wish we could get to every call and every question here on the show. 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All the books are dumped into the data set. 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
0: 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Mary is with us in Youngstown, Ohio. Hi, Mary. How are you?
2: Hi, guys. I'm doing really well. How are you?
0: Better than we deserve. What's up?
2: So I had a quick question. Is it okay to invest more than 15% of your income into retirement?
0: Is your home paid off?
2: I'm 28 years old actually today, but I still live at home and I have no debt.
0: Happy birthday.
2: Thank you.
0: You don't own a home is what you're saying.
2: Exactly, yeah.
0: So, yeah, you can invest anything you want to. At some point, you may want to own a home, so any investing you're doing above the 15%, I might go to something just like an S&P 500, a brokerage account, and let it grow for a down payment on a house.
1: So earmark that as down payment fund.
0: Instead of retirement.
2: Okay.
0: Because someday you're probably going to move out and buy a house, I hope.
2: Oh, yeah. Yeah, it's definitely in the plans. I actually just talked to my financial advisor, who's Ramsey approved. And I am maxing out my 401k at 6%, and I was maxing out my Roth IRA, but with both of those together, it came to 23%. So I was wondering if I need to cut back in one of the expenses.
0: It's not the end of the world. I just want you to save for a down payment too.
2: Yeah.
0: That's all. And I want you to get out and get on your own.
1: Yeah. What do you make?
2: Currently I make $45,000.
0: Okay.
1: And you're maxing out 401k?
0: You're 28 years old and you live at home.
2: Yeah.
0: Yeah. Okay. You're not maxing out your 401k at $45,000.
2: No.
0: You're putting,
2: no, I'm just like maxing
0: you're putting
2: out
0: up to the you're putting up to the match.
2: Mm-hmm.
1: You're saying between that 6% in the 401k and then maxing out a Roth IRA, it's equivalent to 23% of your income.
0: Yeah, that
1: income.
0: Makes sense. Yeah.
1: Got it.
0: Okay.
1: Yeah.
0: So you took the match and then you went and did a Roth. That's good. I like that. Very smart. Yeah, good work. Yeah. Well done. And yes, I would move out and start my adult life. You're 28. It's time to do it.
1: You know. Even if you need to get a couple of roommates.
0: Yeah, it's good. It's good. It's an important part of the adult process. And yeah, you can live and start to save for your down payment and that kind of stuff. Yes, very good. Tyler is in Houston. Hi, Tyler. How are you?
3: Good. How are y'all doing?
0: Better than we deserve. What's up?
3: Man, I am 21. I work at a dealership selling cars, and I make probably around 160. And I just got married about 2 months ago, and I'm running into the idea that I worked, before we met and we got married, I worked about 80 hours a week. Now I probably work about 65. And it just seems that I'm running into, I want to spend a little bit more time with her. And we be able to do things, but that would mean moving jobs and not making as much money. And I think it's hard because this is pretty much my real big boy job, first one, and it's doing very well.
0: So are you working, what days and hours are you working?
3: It is pretty much, I just started taking Tuesdays off since we got married, but it is Monday, Wednesday, Thursday, Friday, Saturday, pretty much 8 to 8.
0: Okay, so you have Sunday and Tuesday off.
3: Yes, sir.
0: And you're working 12-hour days, 5 days a week, and that's 60 hours. Okay. All right, and how long have you been married?
3: 3 months.
0: Okay. Hi, you can do what you want to do, and the two of you can decide. There's nothing, there's no right or wrong or moral answer here. You called us, and my wife grew up on a farm, and they milked cows and planted tobacco. And so hard work is like her middle name. So the chances of her telling me I need to work less ever in my life has been zero. So I'm having a little bit of trouble figuring out how to process this, because even now, when I turn 60, I start taking Fridays off, and she's like, what are you doing here? Go over there to the office and do something. So I kind of have the opposite problem on my end that you have after 45 years of marriage. And so I don't think 60 hours is the end of the world. I will tell you that I know a lot of very, very successful people that have built wonderful marriages, children, lives, businesses, and none of them did it on 40-hour weeks. I can promise you my average through my working lifetime has been more like 60. And many, many weeks it were 80. And so, you know, because I run my own business, and that's the world's worst boss, that guy will drive you into the dirt, you know? So I'm the problem is I'm trying to be authentic with you, Tyler, and say that my answer would be skewed because of who I am. And so and because of the facts I just gave you. So I think you're fine at 60 hours. If you told me you were working 7 days a week, 12 hours a day, which would put you at 80-something hours, then, yeah, you'd probably need to do something different for your new marriage. That's true. But married couples have had wonderful lives and first years on 60-hour weeks.
1: Sometimes it makes the marriage better.
0: Most of human history.
1: Absence can make the heart grow fonder.
0: It's, but I mean, you're at home at 8 o'clock. I mean, you know,
1: there's
0: seasons and you're
1: 21.
0: It isn't like your bedtime is 9 o'clock.
1: And if you guys have intense financial goals, this might be a season. And eventually, you might go, I need something a little bit more flexible or less days or whatever it is, less hours to where it's 40, 45 hours. But
0: it's
1: for
0: up,
1: now,
0: it's up to y'all.
1: Nothing's on
0: there's
1: fire.
0: A trade off, but
1: doesn't sound like he's burnt out either.
0: No, he just, wants to spend time with his new wife, and that's a nice thing. That's sweet. And she wants that. That's nice. And so I wish more of the couples that called here wanted that. You know, it was like, you know, most of them that call here go, how do I get my husband to
1: work more?
0: You know, so it's the other way around. But, yeah, I think you're a great guy, and I think she's a great gal, and I think you all will work it out. There's not a wrong answer. If you choose to do something different, you didn't do something wrong. If you choose to stay there and say, when I come home at 8 o'clock, we are not going to turn on Netflix. We're going to spend time together. Watching the same television show together is not spending time together. Okay, turn off the television and put your phone up and no doom scrolling. Neither one of you have a phone in your hand or a computer, and neither one of you have Netflix. And that's a Sunday rule, a Tuesday rule, and an 8 p.m. on rule. And then you're going to find plenty of time.
1: It sounds like you just don't like Dancing with the Stars, Dave. That's it. I think you're just anti-streaming shows. And
0: Dancing with the Stars is your best representation of binge-watching?
1: That's it.
0: Why can't you come up with something cool?
1: That's all I'm aware
0: of. Binge-watch Reacher or something
1: like
0: that.
1: Oh, there we go. More manly.
0: Let's binge-watch something that matters. Not
1: more gunfire.
0: Dancing with the Stars. George.
1: I was trying to relate to you. I thought for sure Sharon forces you to sit down and watch Dancing with the Stars.
0: You know Sharon better than that.
1: I don't know what she's into these days.
0: Sharon would take my man card away if I watched Dancing with the Stars.
1: I'm just saying, I thought you might be on it one day. There's still time, guys. Vote for Dave Ramsey on Dancing with the Stars, and we might have a real hit on our hands.
0: Here we go.
1: Just keep it right here, Dave.
0: You ready? Keep it tight.

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13: 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All About Price, North State Street, Bunnell. Isolated showers or thunderstorms and mid-70s tonight. Isolated showers or storms Friday, 88 to 92. Isolated showers or storms Friday night, low to mid-70s. Spotty showers and thunderstorms on Saturday, upper 80s to low 90s. I'm Precision Weather Meteorologist Russ Murley on WNZF.

0: Richard's in San Antonio. Hey, Richard, what's up?
1: Hi, how are you?
0: Great, man. How can we help?
1: My question is, basically, I'm paycheck to paycheck, and I'm drowning, so I don't know how to get out of it. So I guess that's the question. What do I do?
0: Okay. So why are you paycheck to paycheck, and why are you drowning?
1: So my wife and I have been together about 10 years. We have combined student loan debt of about $900K to $1 million. Our income was until recently around $200K a year, but I was recently laid off, so now it's cut in half.
0: What are your degrees, man?
1: We're both practicing attorneys. So I just started taking cases on my own, just to bring something in, but we always get to the same point whenever we discuss bills. She wants to pay all the bills whenever we have like a bill meeting, and I want to save something because I know once we bill the bills for that time period or billing period, we end up with nothing left. So I just walk around like feeling like a fraud most of the time, and I'm scared to be invited to any type of dinner or event because I'm just looking at the dollar sign, calculating, do I have enough for this? Do I have enough for that? And that's been our life for,
0: Why are two attorneys only making $100,000 a year each?
1: So we were both nonprofit attorneys.
0: Why, if you have $900,000 in student loan debt, did you take that stupid job?
1: The plan was that if you do that for a certain amount of time, you can get the student loans forgiven if you work in that nonprofit sector.
0: Yeah, not true, because it's not happened for very many people. 5% of the people get through that gauntlet, 95% don't. So you've been underpaid by $150,000 to $200,000 a year for years to try to get through a few $100,000 in student loan debt.
1: Yeah.
2: So where are you guys at in that process?
0: He's now opened his own firm, right?
1: Yeah, I basically just started.
0: But you're not working for nonprofit rates anymore, but she still is.
1: Correct. Correct. What I make, what I charge is completely ours or mine.
2: Yeah. What was the original balance of these student loans?
1: It was around, $300 each, but then I think it ballooned to around the $450 plus.
0: How long ago did you pass the bar?
1: It's been about 11 years.
0: So they were not forgiven?
1: I initially worked in private, so I only did about six to seven in the nonprofit. So
0: what about your wife?
1: She's about at 8 with the nonprofit.
0: So she worked at a private as well for a while?
1: A little bit, yeah.
0: Okay. All right. Well, our experience is that very few people get those loans forgiven under that program. It's the program is full of holes and problems and loopholes. So we meet a whole lot of disillusioned people after working 10 years for substandard wages in service to the community and then don't get their loans forgiven. So I don't have a lot of hope in that. And, of course, you've started the clock over now, so yours is not relevant. So what would I do if I woke up in your shoes? I would make student loan reduction my primary goal, therefore my income, highest possible income, even if it's in a less than ideal situation. I want to make the most possible money for a short period of time and really jack your incomes way up and live on nothing, beans and rice, rice and beans, and attack these student loans with a vengeance. And no, you don't need to be going to a dinner party. If somebody invites you, you say, I have $1 million in student loan debt. I can't go. And that's what we're working on. And so it's job one. You got one job. It's that. And you guys get your incomes up as high as you can and your expenses down as low as you can. Now, as far as being able to eat and so forth, you've pulled that off for a decade. So you haven't thrown all the money at the student loans and then got to the end of the month and had no food. That's not what you're saying. But no, you don't need to be saving money. You need to be getting these debts cleaned up. But you guys have not been aggressive on this because you've not been aggressive on your incomes.
1: Correct.
0: You aren't making a ton of money. I mean, a couple hundred thousand's good money, but it's not good money if you owe a million.
1: Yeah, I mean, it doesn't feel that way.
0: No, it doesn't. It doesn't move the needle much. It moves it, but not enough to where you don't feel stuck. You felt like a rat in a wheel for a long time.
2: And the math's against you. Unless you're paying more than the interest and principal, that thing's just going to move up and up and up.
0: Yeah.
2: You've got to get ahead of it by just throwing tens of thousands at this thing every month.
0: Yeah.
2: That's what it's going to take.
0: Yeah, I need you making a couple of hundred each, minimum, and as soon as possible. And preferably 250 each or 300 each, 80 hours a week, and you just work until you're blind. But you can clear this up in 3 or 4 years if you do that. But if not, you're going to be sitting here 10 years from now still looking at this thing. You're going to have to do something pretty dramatic with the math. But if you take $900,000 and you start throwing $200,000-$300,000 at it a year, $300,000 in a year, it's done in 3 years. But that means you're making, between the two of you, $400,000 and living on $100,000. Not counting taxes, which means you're living on nothing.
1: Yeah.
0: And that's where I'm trying to get you to. Throw $300,000 a year at it and be done in 3 years. That's $25,000 a month, not $25,000 a year, which is what you've been doing because you've not even moved the needle. So I've got great hope, but it's all, you know, we call it the shovel and hole thing, Richard. The hole that you're in is 900. Your shovel is your income. You got a huge hole and a small shovel. I'm telling you, get a new shovel. And the hole gets filled up a lot faster then. And it's I need $300,000 a year above my living expenses and taxes to throw it $900,000, and then I'm done in approximately 3 years. And, but otherwise, if you just say it out loud, it takes your breath away. I have $1 million. And so I can't breathe. I can't think. Everything revolves around this. But if you have a clear-cut plan, you're making 200 each, 250 each, or 250 and 150, and you start, and we're knocking this thing out in 3 years, you got great hope. Your energy level's going to come up. The scales are going to fall away from your eyes. Your depression's going to slip away. Your effectiveness as an attorney is going to be better and everything else. But right now, it's hard to see anything because you got this huge concrete wall in front of your nose. And it blocks your vision for your life. And it's sad, man. I'm so sorry. I'm not fussing at you. I'm fussing with you. But you gave up the opportunity to make no money when you took on all this loan. You have to go make as much money as possible now, as soon as possible. And the more money you make, obviously, the faster you're going to get out. And you know what I'm talking about. And it's going to be a lot of hours. It's going to be a lot of sacrifice. And you're going to put up with some stuff you don't want to put up with. You're going to be working at a firm that's you don't necessarily love everything about it. Whoop-de-doop-de. I don't like anything about my life right now. I need to change something. And you need to change a bunch of stuff right now.
2: Yeah, the conversation needs to change from, are we going to pay the bills first or save first? It is. We need to get our income way up and keep our expenses down to nothing so that we have that margin. And you can do this math on paper and go, okay, how much are we willing to work? We're both going to work 80 hours a week for the next 3-4 years and knock this thing out because we've been doing this for a decade and the number went up. So what we've been doing isn't working. We got to try a different plan. And the debt snowball, like you mentioned, staring down 900 grand will take your breath away. But if you focus on the smallest debt and just go, that's the enemy right there. That's the villain. You have hope to fight the next one and the next one. That's what it's going to take.

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3: From ABC News, I'm Dave Packard. Night two of the Republican midterm convention. Vice President J.D. Vance taking the stage and remembering conservative activist Charlie Kirk on the anniversary of his assassination.
4: As I address the country on the biggest stage of my life, in the front row, right about there, my dear friend Charlie Kirk was smiling and cheering me and reminding me that I had a good friend right here in the convention hall.
3: President Trump to speak again from the convention for a second night. Last night he proposed giving every American adult $5,000 if Republicans win the midterms. Daniel Stevens of Allen, Texas was there to hear it. He says he isn't totally behind the idea.
5: I mean, I understand why he does it, because we want to win. If we don't win, then the debt's going to just go up. But I'm thinking paying down the national debt should be number one priority.
3: With crude oil surging well over $100 a barrel.
6: Drivers are getting thumped at the pump lately with daily increases of 5 cents or more. The national average jumping to $4.27. And for the first time, diesel, the lifeblood of all shipping, hit the $6 a gallon mark. President Trump tried to reassure voters that prices will drop to half of what they are sometime after the election, when he predicts Iran is going to give up. But Iran may have new leverage. A key shipping port on the Red Sea was overrun by Houthi rebels, making investors even more nervous. Wayne Cabot, ABC News.
3: Two sources with knowledge tell ABC News that several U.S. warplanes were damaged in Iran's attack on an airbase in Jordan earlier this week. Ahead of tomorrow's 25th anniversary of the 9/11 terrorist attacks, Senate Minority Leader Chuck Schumer spoke in New York today at 7 World Trade Center.
7: I have worn this flag in my lapel every day since to remember. We must never, ever forget this tragedy.
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3: Climate data records are revealing August was the hottest month on record ever worldwide. That's according to a new report from the European Union's Climate Change Service, Copernicus. ABC's Jack Lindley has more.
9: Here in the U.S., Arizona, Colorado, New Mexico, and Utah experienced their warmest summer since record-keeping began in 1895. And a new report from the National Oceanic and Atmospheric Administration found meteorological summer, which lasts from June to August, was the warmest on record.
3: Ukraine and Canada today agreed to a 100-year defense partnership. Canadian Prime Minister Mark Carney said his country will help supply missile defense systems similar to ones that were supplied by the U.S. that are running out.
10: This $350 million equipment package will help protect Ukraine's people, its infrastructure, its skies.
3: Connecticut Senator Richard Blumenthal has written to OpenAI CEO Sam Altman asking for details on AI system security breaches. A former Anthropic employee has raised the alarm, saying many AI tech insiders believe that the technology is getting too advanced, could kill humans within a decade. ABC's Jay O'Brien on Capitol Hill.
11: A flurry of other lawmakers expressing concerns, too. Congresswoman Ana Paulina Luna of Florida calling for a special session of Congress to tackle AI. A Pennsylvania Democrat saying that this is an emergency. Major AI companies have in the past said that they would be open to government regulation, but Congress has never passed any meaningful AI law.
3: Dave Packer, ABC News.
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0: Welcome back to the Ramsey Show in the Fairwinds Credit Union Studio. George Campbell, Ramsey Personality, is my co-host today. Randy is in Albuquerque, New Mexico. Hi, Randy. How are you?
1: I'm good. How are you doing? I enjoy your show.
0: Thank you.
1: And I enjoy your app. It is amazing.
0: Well, thank you. Thank you. Glad every dollar was a blessing to you. How can we help today?
1: Going through a major remodel at the house and trying to keep my frugality from causing strife with my wife. I've never really spent any money on myself for 61 years, and now we're spending a lot of money. I'm just trying to maintain.
0: How far into the project are you?
1: 3 days.
2: What's the cost of it total?
1: Our budget with contractor, new appliances, new furniture, furnishings, so forth, is $550,000.
0: Wow. So we have line item budget, and we've agreed to the amounts. Where would your frugality kick in? As long as she stays under the amount agreed to, are we okay?
1: I've allowed a 10% change order fee with the contractor. I mean, that's typical in today's world. I was a contractor myself at one time.
0: That's true, but we really shouldn't need any change orders, except on this discussion you and I are having, she's got a piece of furniture she wants to buy, and your frugality is causing an argument. But why would that be so if the piece of furniture is within the budget that you have both agreed to before you started the project?
1: Well, that's just it. I'm hoping we can stay within the budget.
0: Not hopefully, but this is how we start a project. We both sit down and agree to the numbers.
1: Yes.
2: Are you worried that it's going to go way out of scope? Or are you just seeing this money leave your bank now, or you're going, oh, gosh, I regret agreeing to this?
1: A little bit of everything. You know,
0: give me an example of where you think there might be an argument.
1: Going into the flooring, give me the price per square foot to make sure we stay within budget. And I want to make sure we're not getting the highest end flooring there is.
0: No, wait a minute.
1: Middle of the road should be good.
0: I don't care if it's highest end or not, as long as it's in the budget. You've agreed to the budget.
2: Is this a
0: detailed budget?
2: You're
0: not allowed to whine as long as it's within budget.
1: Yes, sir.
2: Is there an actual spreadsheet that says flooring with a line item with the amount we're going to allocate to that?
1: Yes.
0: That's how the budget should be developed that way. Yeah. So if you've agreed to it, you should have all that angst behind you. If she's agreed to it, then she's agreed to stay within that. So we were building a house a while back, and the flooring came in, just to use your example. The decorator and my wife picked flooring when they had their wonderful day at the flooring place. And it was $42,000 over the budget. And I'm like, what were y'all smoking? We had a budget. And everyone agreed to the budget ahead of time, including the decorator, until they went to the dadgum flooring store. And they're like, well, you know, we picked out this thing for the basement, for the downstairs. And I'm like, four people will be down there per year. No.
2: Doesn't need to be the Taj Mahal down there.
0: No, we're going to put the cheaper crap in the basement so you can put the nice stuff upstairs where we are every day. You spend your money where you're going to be. And so that's me reining the decorator in, which meant I had to rein my wife in. But that's not even frugality. That's just sticking to the agreement.
1: Yes, sir.
0: And that's the way the whole thing goes down. I'm in the middle of one of these renovations right now with a house, and I'm going through the exact same thing.

0: never done this. So I think that if the budget is correct, if it's realistic, I mean, if you put $4 in for lighting and it's going to be $4,000, that's a problem, right? So,
1: yes, sir.
0: But if the budget is realistic and you're comfortable that it's a good number where your wife and you can have a nice property when this is completed, because by God, you've earned it, both of you, then you get comfortable with that. That'll lower your anxiety. Then the second thing you got to get comfortable with is her commitment to this agreement. And here's how I would phrase it if I were you. I've been in this exact seat. That's why. Except it's not frugality with me. It's sticking the freaking plan with me. I'm not really that frugal. Sharon is more naturally frugal. But I'm just with, once there's a plan, you got to stick to it. I lose my mind. So, but here's how I learned to do it. Honey, I can stand back and watch you enjoy these purchases if I'm comfortable that you're going to do the purchases within the numbers that we've talked about. Promise me you're going to stay no matter who says what, no matter which of your friends show up or the decorator shows up or anybody that's going to negatively influence your brain, that no matter what happens, you're going to continue to use your brain and you're going to stick with the numbers that we agreed to. If you can promise me that and you do it, I'm going to celebrate. Cheap Randy is going to celebrate these large purchases with you, my wife.
1: Sounds perfect.
0: And it gives you the, but if you're comfortable she's going to stick to it and that the number is realistic, because if she comes back and the number's not realistic, then she's got a case. And that's a change order. Right?
1: Right.
0: And
1: right.
0: So, and that's going to happen in a $550,000 project. You're right. 10%, you're going to be off 50 grand.
2: Probably underpriced some things and maybe overpriced some other things.
0: Absolutely. Absolutely. There's going to be something that blows up in the thing. It's not going to come in. But the last house we built, we did it within 3% of budget, and it was 2 months early. Because we managed to the blueprint, we managed to the schedule, and we managed to the budget. And everybody on the team knew that Dave is going to be wonderful to work with, and the money's going to keep flowing, and I'm going to be smiling and happy as long as we manage to the schedule, the blueprint, and the freaking budget. And if you get off of any of those things, you're not going to like me. Because my whole job is to keep all of you people on those three things. You're going to build it to blueprint, to specs. You're going to build it to budget and within the allowances that we set in the budget. And guess what? I didn't even have one episode in that last house. I made 14 months. I didn't have a single episode. We had lots of decisions to make, things to change. We made a concession here, raised something there, lowered something there. But we're within 3% of budget when we get done.
2: The Swiss train at this point. It's on time.
0: We're going to do it.
2: On budget.
0: I mean, and that's how you build a house, and that's how you build a project like this. But, Randy, I can completely relate. It's one of the biggest. That's why I tell young couples just getting married, don't build a house. You really got to be married a while before you can survive building a house together.

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2: 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Showers and thunderstorms end, mid-70s overnight tonight, light winds. Partly sunny on Friday with isolated showers or storms, 88 to 92. Isolated showers or thunderstorms Friday night, low to mid-70s. Spotty showers and thunderstorms Saturday, 88 to 92. I'm Precision Weather Meteorologist Russ Murley on WNZF.
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0: 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Stephanie is in Salt Lake City, Utah. Hi, Stephanie. How are you?
1: Hi, Dave. Better than I deserve. How are you?
0: Just the same. How can I help?
1: Wonderful. First of all, I'm a huge fan of your show and of your books, and it's a pleasure to be here on the show, so thanks for having me.
0: We're honored.
1: I do have a two-part question for you. I'm just going to hit you with it, and then I'd love for you to take it away and tell me what you think. My husband and I like to think we're in a good spot financially. We only have a mortgage, and our savings account is growing weekly. We both put 15% into our Roth 401ks. And we were approached recently and told about IUL accounts, and it was feeling like a cool, unique opportunity at first. But then the more we've thought about it and kind of taken a step back, it kind of just feels like a scam. They're kind of pushy about it. So we wanted to know what you recommend. And then the second part to that is that we are about to be a one-income household as we have our first baby on the way, and I'll be staying home to raise our kids. So we also just wanted to know how to adjust our retirement goals or how we're saving for retirement when it's just a single-income household.
0: Okay.
2: Well, we can start with that last one. The easiest answer is you invest 15% of whatever your household income is until the mortgage is paid off. So if it gets cut in half, you're investing 15% of that. Now, the question is, can you live off that one income?
1: Yes.
2: Okay, great.
0: Good for you.
2: Wonderful.
1: Thank you.
2: So let's talk about indexed universal life insurance. I'm guessing this is somebody that you know or someone, a friend of a friend, that pushed this on you?
1: Yeah, it was our estate attorney. He actually helped us set up our estate, and everything was great. And then he was like, hey, by the way, I want to tell you about IUL accounts and kind of transition.
2: You got an insurance agent as an estate attorney, which is scary.
1: Okay.
2: So they're selling you this insurance as a, quote, I'm putting this in huge air quotes, a wealth-building tool. And it's just a permanent life insurance policy with cash value, and it's indexed to the S&P 500 generally. So you don't actually own any stock, but the gains are tied to the stock market. And here's what they tell you. Let me guess what the pitch was. You'll get market gains with no downside risk. You get tax-free income, right?
1: Yeah.
2: These are the things they pitch you. Here's what they're not telling you. The agent gets paid almost your entire first year's premium and commission.
1: Mm.
2: Now do you know why they're so pushy about this?
1: Yeah.
2: So they get huge commissions. A third of your money vanishes before you even get to see any of it. Their returns are terrible, like 3% after all these fees. And they cap, they say, hey, there's no downside. We'll cap it at 0%. So you can't lose money, quote unquote. What they don't really tell you is that they also cap the gains. The stock market did 25% in 2020. Four in 2025, guess what? You didn't make 25% on that money because they capped it at 10. So you are way better off investing on your own versus giving this person $500 a month for the rest of your life to get 3% returns. Just put it in a high-yield savings account at that point and run away from this person. I wouldn't use him as an attorney anymore.
0: I'm serious. The attorney's not actually selling them policy. They referred you to someone, right?
1: Well, they just recently started working with these. So it's through Transamerica is the the company.
0: Okay. So you've got an insurance agent that has an attorney on staff. Yeah.
1: Yes.
0: Okay. Yeah. You need a different. It's sad. So yeah, it the product is absolutely horrendous. Mm-hmm. It's a horrible product. It's not technically a scam, but it's basically the payday lender of the middle class. Not technically a scam, but it's just so bad that it feels like a scam. And that's why they're so stinking pushy, because they make so much on it. And if your estate planning attorney is willing to give you bad advice like this on this, what else are they giving you bad advice on? That's what scares me.
2: They're probably pushing trusts on you that you don't need
0: and
2: at that
0: so,
2: point.
0: Yeah. You're $5,000 to develop this trust that you don't need. And so I think I'm looking for a new estate planning attorney. And I'm going to run away from this insurance agent at high speed.
1: Okay.
2: Do you guys have term life?
1: What would you recommend as an alternative? Oh, sorry. No. Well, I do through my company, but whereas I'm about to you know, quit there, I need to, we both need it.
2: Yeah, you need your own policies, not tied to your employers. 10 to 12 times your annual income, and if you stay home, you still need at least $500,000 policy on you.
0: Yeah, so go to Zander Insurance and get your term life in place. And if you're going to do investing, you do that with a real investment advisor, not an insurance agent. And insurance agents are not investment advisors. They pose as it quite often when they're selling this crap. But that's what this is. It's crap.
2: So what you do is you get that term life insurance. It's going to be a fraction of the cost, like a tenth of the cost of this whole life
0: 20th.
2: Deal. And then with all the extra margin you now have because you didn't invest in this terrible insurance product, you can use that to build wealth. And that's part of your 15%. So any extra money, let's start chunking it towards the mortgage or to the kids' college funds. Yeah. And you guys can build wealth without any of these terrible products.
0: So you know from the baby steps, right? That you, baby step four, you put 15% of your income into retirement.
1: Yes.
0: Five is kids' college, and six is with any other money, we reduce the mortgage, right?
1: Correct.
0: Okay. It's not, there's no baby step that says with any other money, we do other investments. IUL included. Okay. So there's not a place for this anyway. I'm not giving you a replacement investment option. Instead, whatever money you would have put toward this, I would put towards your mortgage. And get a good SmartVestor Pro for your investment advice that actually is an actual financial advisor. They're not an insurance agent. And, you know, get with Zander, get your term insurance in place, and then live on that one income, and you're going to be great. So, hey, and by the way, congratulations. You have a good nose. You smelled a snake. And you went, snake alert. I think there's a snake here. I'm going to call somebody and see if this is a snake. Oh, it's a snake. We didn't get bit because we recognize snakes. Yeah, that's good for you.
2: Usually get the call when someone says, hey, I got bit by a snake.
0: I want to trust you. If I'm you, you should feel confident in your own sense of smelling for snakes because you smelled that one out beautifully. Well done.
2: And usually if someone approached you, I would run. That's just a general take. You should be in control of the financial decisions you're making.
0: Purse snatchers approach you.
2: Exactly. He approached me in a dark alleyway and told me about this great investment opportunity.
0: You get mugged when you get approached.
2: I don't trust anyone approaching me. Respect my personal space and boundaries, please.
0: Hey, I've got an opportunity for you. Translation. My friend just joined a multi-level.
2: Yes. I always know it's someone they know. It's not a random thing. It's always a family friend told me about this, and I trusted them. Or my estate attorney said I can trust this person.
0: I never heard the estate planning angle. That's different.
2: That's interesting.
0: Yeah.
2: I'm wondering if they're getting a kickback off of this.
0: Usually there's a filet mignon at the local steakhouse involved.
2: Yeah. That's for the annuities. That's when you get a nice dinner.
0: Well, you can get the IULs with that, too. And even you can get infinite banking with that. The whole life, you can get all that.
2: I'm tempted to sign up, similar to signing up for a timeshare presentation.
0: Kind of sad. I saw O'Charley's closed up today.
2: Oh.
0: And so I don't know where they're going to hold these filet dinners now.
2: They're going to have to switch over.
0: Get a cheap filet and, you know, get sold on some not so cheap.
2: Where are we going now?
0: Bad insurance investment products. Wow.
2: Over to Shoney's? I'm guessing they closed down too.
0: Whoa. You just went way off the cliff then.
2: That was personal for Dave.
0: Down boy.
2: Big Shoney's fan.
0: Down boy.
2: Man. That's another good indicator. If you get a piece of mail offering you a free dinner for anything, don't take it. Yeah. Cook your own steak at home. You'll be better off than sitting through 3 hours
0: save,
2: of that.
0: Get a Wagyu and you'll save money. 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It's way cheaper than getting ripped off of these people. 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
2: ABC News, I'm Dave Packer. President Trump speaking again right now at the Republican midterm convention for the second night. He repeated a proposal he made last night if Republicans win the midterms.
3: Let's call it Trump dividend, $5,000 for every adult citizen in our country.
2: Democrats call that a bribe that would add over $1 trillion to the $40 trillion national debt. The Supreme Court blocking a Republican-backed congressional map in Missouri. The ruling delivers a victory for Democrats in a closely watched redistricting fight just weeks before the November election. And an appeals court has rejected the president's attempt to impose sweeping restrictions on mail-in voting before the November elections. Two sources with knowledge tell ABC News several U.S. warplanes were damaged in Iran's attack on an airbase in Jordan earlier this week. All this turmoil driving oil and gas prices even higher. Brent crude today hitting $108 a barrel. This is ABC News.
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0: Liz is in Orlando. Hi, Liz. How are you?
1: Good. How about you?
0: Better than I deserve. What's up?
1: So I have a situation where my husband let me know last night that in 3 weeks, instead of living in the RV, we're going to be moving into the house that's right next to the RV. It's double our what we pay right now, and the only way we're going to be able to afford it is if we move in with his brothers that have proven to be financially irresponsible in the past, and we actually have paid the price for it before. And I have no finances. I'm a stay-at-home mom to an 11-month-old, and I feel stuck.
0: You're living in an RV?
1: Yeah.
0: Why?
1: So when I had came back from trucking, because I was a trucker before this, we didn't have an apartment, but we did have enough money to buy an RV. And my mother-in-law offered to put the RV right next to their house, and it would save us money in the long run, which is what I thought. But then I listened to some of your shows, and I kind of understand your belief on the RVs. But by the time I made the decision, heard the information, it was too late.
0: How long have you been married?
1: I've been married 2 years, and before that, we were dating for 2 years.
0: How old are you?
1: I am 24 years old.
0: Where's your family?
1: My family, I don't exactly have my family too close to me right now. They can't really help me.
0: I ask where they are.
1: They're in Kissimmee.
2: Pretty close by.
0: So you mean relationally they're not able to, they're not willing to help? You're estranged from them?
1: Yeah.
0: Because they're not pleased with who you chose as a husband?
1: No, they don't know. I don't really tell them anything about my marriage. I never did. I don't.
0: So you lived with his brothers before?
1: No. We have a past. When I was trucking, one of his brothers, been moving with us, he had ran away from home, and he ended up moving into our apartment. And so we gave him a list of things that he has to pay and rules he has to follow. And I ended up having to pay a whole bunch of tolls and stuff because he was using my car, which I allowed him to do, which was dumb on my end. But I allowed him to use it, and he never paid any of the tolls.
0: Yeah. How old is your husband?
1: He is 25.
0: And what does he make a year?
1: He makes $23 an hour.
0: Okay.
1: I don't know.
0: Is he working 40 hours?
1: Is he working
0: 40 hours?
1: Yes, he works 40 hours. He actually works overtime most of the time.
0: Are you you working at all with an 11-month-old?
1: No.
0: Okay.
1: No.
0: That's fine. Okay. Well, I don't know how to cause this family that is so messed up to suddenly not be messed up for your sake. I wish I could, because I'm kind of scared for you right now. Your husband gets to decide with the next conversation with you whether he wants you around or not. And so, and he may decide negatively, I don't know. But I think you've already decided you're not moving into that house. And so the only question is when you guys sell the RV and go get an apartment, is he going to go?
1: I truly don't know.
0: Yeah, I don't either. But I think that's the question he needs to be asked tonight. Do you want to go with me? Because I'm leaving. I'm not going to stay here in the shadow of your mother and your dysfunctional brothers, and I'm certainly not moving into their house, and we're selling this RV, and we're going to go build a life, a quality life together. And that's the only chance we have, honey. Otherwise, we're going to end up just like them. Look at them. Do you want to be them in 20 years? I don't want to be them in 20 years. I can love them, but I don't want to be them.
1: Yeah.
0: And this is when people change their lives. They change their family tree. They look at the history, and the history is in the rearview mirror, and they develop a future out the windshield. And the rearview mirror is smaller for a reason. Because the future is bright, but only if you're driving away from the mess. And so, which is a pretty good metaphor for a truck driver, but right, but the, so, yeah, you know, I'm hoping that your husband's love for his new child and his wife supersedes his love for his dysfunctional mother and brothers. He's trying to figure out a place to put a roof over your head. He doesn't know how to do it right, and he's getting ready to do it wrong. And you know that, and that's why you called. So, you know, you guys are at a turning point, and something dramatic is going to happen. And you guys just, you need to decide what it is. You need to decide what it is. It doesn't need to happen to you. You need to happen to it. And if you need some help, just call a local church. There's wonderful churches all over Orlando, Florida, and tell them you're 24 years old with an 11-month-old, and your husband just kicked you out of the RV, and you need some help. And they'll help you. They'll help you get started. And you're going to have to get a job and build a life if he doesn't go with you. But your other choice is move in with the crazies over there. And I don't blame you. I think you're probably onto something there.
1: Yeah.
0: There's no good short-term story here. The best possible short-term story is he says, oh, yes, I want to be with my wife and child, and we're going to load up the clothing out of the RV, and we're going to go get us an apartment. But I don't feel like that's a high probability answer.
1: Yeah, he says that, I already talked to him about that, and he says that the apartments that currently are $1,500, and it would be cheaper either way to live with, his brothers.
0: Another option is pick the RV up and move away, 20 miles away, and get a place to park the RV temporarily until you can get it sold and get you an apartment. But you cannot continue down this path because you know what's going to happen. You can see it, and we can see it, and we don't even know everybody involved here. It's just sadness.
2: All I hear is sadness. Dysfunction, and you know you're about to get dragged into it even further. So you need to realize you have agency in this marriage. So far, you haven't had a vote because you haven't given yourself the ability to actually speak up and do something about it. And so for the sake of that baby, create a safe environment that actually you can thrive in. And that might mean some deep sacrifices for now where life looks hard. But I'd rather that than you move along with this move into this house.
0: Now, you fast forward the move that you're outlining, it doesn't sound good. And that's why you're calling, because you know that. You know, we're not telling you anything you didn't know. You already knew all that, honey. But, hey, reach out in the community. Get in touch with a pastor or two in the local area, and some of them will help you. I promise you they will. We know a lot of good churches in Orlando, a lot of good people down there that will help you.
2: Even a good local women's shelter can give you some resources.
0: Matter of fact, I'll put you on hold. Christian will pick up, and we'll hook you up with some of the pastors we know down there. And we'll get some people in your corner. And that's with him, with your husband, or without him. If he wants the help, too, we'll help you guys. We'll see if we get some people around you that love you well.

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10: 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Isolated showers or thunderstorms and mid-70s tonight. Isolated showers or storms Friday, 88 to 92. Isolated showers or storms Friday night, low to mid-70s. Spotty showers and thunderstorms on Saturday, upper 80s to low 90s. I'm Precision Weather Meteorologist Russ Murray on WNZF.

0: Our scripture of the day, Ecclesiastes 4, 9, and 10. Two are better than one because they have a good return for their work. If either of them falls down, one can help the other up. But pity anyone who falls and has no one to help them. Jeff Parnas says about 9/11, when Americans lend a hand to one another, nothing is impossible. We're not about what happened on 9/11. We're about what happened on 9/12. Like that. Yeah. And we're also about what happened on 9/11. I'm not going to forget it either. I'm not confused about what happened there. And I'm not going to forget that. But also, we want to talk about how we can help and how we can gather around. And the thing that we all wished at the time, and we all knew, all of us that were old especially knew, at the time, was that the unity, all the political divisiveness, all the stuff dropped for a short period of time. Everybody was an American. And we knew it wouldn't last. We knew the trash and the filth and nastiness and the crazies on each side would raise up eventually. And they have, and now they're back in full control again. But that moment in time when there was this beautiful unity was something else. I was on the air that day. Wow. I remember it. It was crazy. Absolutely crazy. So, yeah. 9/11. Brings up a lot. Yeah. And so, a lot of you weren't even born at that point. And, wow, that's kind of wild to think about. 26 years old, right?
1: Yeah. Yeah. I mean, it's been 25 years since the date. So I was in middle school.
0: Yeah.
1: Not listening to this show, unfortunately. I should have been.
0: Yeah, come on, George. What kind of nerd are you if you're not listening to the show in middle school? I mean, that's a certified right there, baby. All right, Laura's in Phoenix. Hi, Laura. What's up?
2: Hi. I hope you're well, and I thank you so much for taking my call.
0: Sure.
2: So I am currently $70,000 in debt. I just started a new career, and I just found out I'm pregnant with my second child. I just want to know how I can prioritize paying off debt without putting myself in a worse situation.
0: A lot of I and me. Are you married?
2: Yes, but it's complicated. He is not a citizen, so he's currently in his country still with our firstborn. I had just taken him out there. Since I'm starting my new career, until he's able to move out here and join me.
1: When will that be?
2: We're still in the process and the paperwork. It's looking like a projected time. It ranges anywhere from March of next year until as late as August of next year.
1: So how does income work? Is it just your income at this point?
2: Yes, it's just my income at this point.
0: He doesn't work in his home country.
2: He does, but how the money, what do you call it, converts, is just not enough at all.
0: What country is he in?
2: Help. He's in Egypt right now.
0: Yeah, okay.
2: Yeah.
0: All right. So you're waiting on a visa and a green card. So that he's legal to earn an income in the United States while he awaits citizenship.
1: So for the purposes of this call, we'll just assume it's you, 70 grand in debt, and just your income trying to pay this off while pregnant.
0: And a baby on the way, yeah.
1: So what do you make in this new career?
2: So I just graduated in accounting, so I just started a new accounting career making $82,000 a year.
1: Awesome.
2: So that's double what I was making before.
1: That's great. What kind of debt's the 70 grand?
2: Ooh, okay, so it is $43,000 in student loans, and about $6,280 for credit cards. I took out a title loan, which was so dumb, and that is $3,000. And then I have a buy now, pay later loan for $1,800. And then there's credit cards and collections that are like a little bit over $15,000.
1: 15 grand in collections. Okay.
0: So you're not paying anything on that right now. They're in collections.
2: No, not.
0: And you're not paying anything on a student loan right now because it's been in hardship deferral.
2: No, they're in They're in deferment.
0: Yeah.
2: Yes.
0: And, mm-hmm. and so all we're dealing with is $6,000 in credit cards, a $2,000
1: buy now, pay later.
0: And that's on the car or on furniture?
2: And the $3,000 title loan
0: for
2: the car.
0: Yeah. Okay.
2: Yes.
0: So, and are you renting or what?
2: Yes, I'm renting, and my rent is $1,389 per month.
0: Okay, good. Okay, well, I want to make as much progress as I can in the next few weeks before we get too far down into the pregnancy process, okay? And so you've got to get that title loan out. So your first goal is beans and rice and beans, do a written budget, and I want your entire check to go towards just food, rent, and title loan. And I think you can clear that. I think you can clear that title. I think you can clear that title one loan in 1 month.
2: I think so too. I haven't gotten the first check yet because I just started about 2.5 weeks ago. But I think that can.
0: Yeah, I mean, you should be taking home $5,000 a month.
2: Okay. Yeah.
0: And three for the title loan, and live on the rest, and do nothing else.
1: No investing.
0: No, you don't. No 401ks, no investing, no nothing. Do you have any money in savings?
2: No, I don't.
0: Okay, so we're going to get rid of the Title I. That's thing one.
1: And you have a working car that's paid off?
2: Yes. Yeah, my car is totally paid off. Yes.
0: Wonderful. We'll get the title back and never do that again. Okay?
2: Okay, yes.
0: And then clear the $1,800, buy now, pay now, later the next month.
1: And shut down the account and cut up the credit cards, because right now we are trying to stop the bleeding and stop us from making any more dumb decisions.
0: Okay.
2: Yes.
0: And so what I want you to do then is to start, after you pay up the buy now, pay now, and you've pay minimums on the credit cards, nothing on the ones in collection, nothing on the student loans, and pay your rent and your food, and I want you to stack cash. You need a war chest for when the baby comes. I want you to have $15,000 to $20,000 by the time the baby comes.
2: And I don't know if you give advice on this, but I'm still in the process of selecting the medical insurance. And there was a high deductible option and the low deductible, and I just didn't know which one to choose because of the amount that would be taken out of my check.
0: I would investigate how they handle maternity in both cases. Ask HR to explain the maternity benefits in the two policies. And you need the most thorough maternity benefits, even if it's the low deductible. You may switch in a couple of years back to the high deductible, but probably you're going to be on the low deductible and get full coverage on this maternity.
2: Okay.
1: So it's not just about lowest premium. It's what's the lowest total out-of-pocket cost to cover me through the pregnancy.
0: Yeah, we're trying to have a baby without hardly any out-of-pocket.
2: Okay.
0: Now, who's going to be around you and help you and take care of you when the baby comes?
2: I haven't figured that out yet.
0: No, that's something we'll start working on.
2: I'm also new to the area.
0: Oh, you got to start working on that.
1: Get plugged into a local church.
0: Where's your family?
2: I have family that's on the East Coast.
0: Yeah.
2: Mostly.
0: Well, do they know you have a baby on the way?
2: No, I don't want to tell. I haven't told anyone yet.
0: Why?
2: I have a pretty dysfunctional family.
0: Do they know you're married?
2: No.
0: Oh, okay. A lot going on here. Okay.
1: So you got to create a village from scratch.
0: Yeah, you need to get in touch with a good church, and you need to get church people around you to love you and walk with you through this and give you support. And then you've got to decide, is the baby going to go in daycare after it comes, and you're going to go back to work and continue your wealth building while your husband works on his visa and green card? Probably. It's probably what you're doing. And you probably don't have a lot of options because we can't really lose this great job. That puts this hour of the Ramsey Show in the books. We'll be back with you before you know it. In the meantime, remember, there's ultimately only one way to financial peace, and that's to walk daily with the Prince of Peace, Christ Jesus.
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5: From ABC News, I'm Dave Packer. President Trump tonight returning to the stage at the GOP midterm convention for night number two.
6: In our midterms that are coming up, get out and vote, please.
5: He repeated a proposal he made last night. If Republicans win in the midterms,
6: let's call it Trump dividend, $5,000 for every adult citizen in our country.
5: Now, Democrats call that a bribe that would add over $1 trillion to the $40 trillion national debt. In Florida, Republican Governor Ron DeSantis didn't seem to be a fan.
7: What I don't think you want to do is borrow another $1.5 trillion and then just try to flood that into the economy, because that will lead to more inflation. That will lead to more debt. And more inflation.
5: Oil is back up to $100 a barrel. Gas prices keep climbing. ABC News contributor Mick Mulroy says the Iran war and tensions between the Iran-backed Houthis and the Saudis could send gas prices even higher.
8: Have shown that they have a willingness and a capability to obstruct another key waterway of which much of the world's energy supply flows. It's called the Bab el-Mandeb. In the Red Sea, right off the coast of Yemen. They've already started that, specifically focus on Saudi Arabia. They have a means to bypass the Strait of Hormuz, which is why it's probably focused on them. And if that becomes completely successful, that will add to the already existing energy crisis around the world.
5: Senate Minority Leader Chuck Schumer marked tomorrow's 25th anniversary of the 9/11 attacks with remarks in New York at 7 World Trade Center. The New York Democrat recounted his experience on that day.
9: When the Twin Towers fell, they brought down with them a shroud between the comfortable normalcy of the past and the uncertain and fragile future. America was never the same after 9/11.
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5: Two Delta airline flights this week suffered from cabin pressurization issues. On Sunday, Delta Flight 2311 diverted to Las Vegas after a pressurization problem triggered the oxygen mask to drop down, as heard on ATC.com.
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12: Everyone on oxygen, copy.
5: The flight landing safely, with Delta saying the crew followed training and procedures. In a second incident today, a Delta flight heading from Phoenix turned back to New York's JFK when pilots reported a loss of pressure. The Coast Guard says it located a 15-year-old boy Monday who had been lost at sea for days along with two family members. After the boy was located, the Coast Guard says it called on a nearby Good Samaritan vessel to help with the rescue. ABC's Whit Johnson has more.
13: We'll swing around and grab you. Stay on the boat. the incredible survival story in Alaska, a boy shivering alone on a capsized skiff, rescued after 3 days lost in the Bering Sea. That 15-year-old had set out Friday with his brother and their cousin, departing from the Alaskan village of Savunga, about 40 miles from Russia. Officials say their boat overturned Saturday in 50-degree water. The boy's older brother and their cousin both drowned in their days adrift. It wasn't until Sunday night, when they missed their scheduled arrival, that local officials called in the Coast Guard.
5: Nintendo America announced the customer appreciation sale, the company saying discounts made possible in part by tariff refunds. Dave Packer, ABC News.
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0: 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Dave is in Philadelphia. Hi, Dave. How are you?
1: Doing good, Dave and George. How are you doing?
0: Better than we deserve. What's up?
1: So I had my identity stolen, and someone took out a student loan in my name. So I never attended the school, authorized a loan. I already tried contacting a loan company, physically going to the college, filing a police report and disputing it, but the debt still showing up in my name. I was wondering if you had any recommendations for situations like this.
0: Wow. Okay. Well, to start with, you're aware that if someone falsely uses your name, you're not liable for the debt. You know that, right?
1: Yes.
0: Under any circumstances do you pay this debt, period. Okay. Typically what happens in an identity theft situation is, in order for the lender to do away with the false account, they need some proof that it's a false account, and you're going to have some interaction with them. Most of the time, you're going to file a police report, and you can send them a copy of the police report that says this occurred. It's identity theft. It's fraudulent criminal activity, but you're going to have to figure out who to get in touch with. Who's holding the loan?
1: It's called Ed Financial is the name of the company.
0: Okay.
2: So is that a federal loan?
1: I think it's a federal loan organization.
2: Okay. Because there's separate paths. If it's a federal loan, you should be able to go to studentaid.gov, and I've seen this happen before, and there's something called a false certification ID theft discharge, and you can file for that on studentaid.gov, and that might help the process to kind of bridge the gap between a police report and what you're dealing with.
0: Yeah, I would do that, and I would get a police report, and I would be in touch with the people holding the loan and badger the crud out of them until they get this thing fixed.
2: I'm hoping you've frozen your credit since then with all three bureaus.
1: I did freeze the credit, and I already took all the steps that you all recommended. So I was just curious if there's anything else you would suggest in doing it. Because, I had to go back as far as, you might think it's crazy, but they made me pull my high school diploma to prove that I am who I say I am, even though someone else was able to easily get the loan in my name.
2: Wow. How much was it for?
0: So why are they not taking it off if you did all that?
1: It was for $5,000. It was for about $5,000 total. Okay.
0: Are they giving you any reason that they haven't done away with the loan since they know it's fraudulent?
1: No. They haven't given me any reason that they haven't done away with it other than,
2: incompetence.
1: Just send the same paperwork. The same paperwork I've already sent you, kind of thing.
0: And how long has this been going on?
1: It's about 6 months. Okay. 6 months since I found out about it.
0: And you do not have Xander's identity theft insurance, I'm sure, because you would have told me they were already handling it, right?
1: No, I don't have any identity theft insurance.
0: Okay. Well, this is the exact reason we endorse Xander's identity theft. It's not the notification. The identity theft product that they have assigns a counselor to the case, a caseworker, and they do all the crap. And they pound the lender until the lender removes the debt from your name and removes it from your credit report. And the follow-through is it's not that identity theft costs you any money because you don't owe any money. It's all the hours lost of your life that you can't get back dealing with morons that work for a student loan company and can't get their head out of their butt. That's the problem.
1: That's where I'm at with it, too, right?
0: Yeah.
1: It's been hours and hours ago.
0: You're just going crazy.
1: Can you buy a product like that retroactively, or can you buy it?
0: No, you can't buy it retroactively, but I've sold millions and millions of them, and so they'll give me one occasionally retroactively for someone on the air, and we'll take care of you, okay?
1: You guys are the best.
0: See if Xander will pick up and attach. See if they can do it. They usually can do it and attach to your situation and have their identity theft team address this with a counselor, with a coach, with somebody, a caseworker, to work the case through and try to, maybe they can put some pressure on that you hadn't been able to as an individual. Yeah. We'll give that a shot.
2: And there are a couple things for anyone else out there going, I don't want this to happen to me. Freezing your credit with all three bureaus is a great start. Having Xander's ID theft protection is a great thing to have. And Dave, you cover it for every one of our team members. And I've had to actually use it. But back when I started here, I had
0: That's
2: this

0: a kid turns 21, he's trying to get married and buy a house, and finds out that when he was 12, his mother took out 3 credit cards in his name. That's gross. And
1: the closer it is to your own direct family,
0: if, if that's you, by the way, you're a criminal. That's called fraud. Not to mention you're scum because you did this to your own kid. But you're a criminal if you're doing this. And so if your mommy did this, your mommy is a criminal. Yeah, that's just because it's fraud. It's bank fraud. You're taking out a loan under false pretenses. It's go to jail time if somebody actually wanted to push it.
1: Yeah.
0: But they usually don't. They usually just write it off and call it a day. Here's the sad thing. If you don't have somebody like Xander in these situations with the credit card companies, you call Citibank and go, this is not my card. I didn't open it up. The first thing they assume is you did take it out and you just don't want to pay the bill. And so they treat you as a victim like you are a predator.
1: Like you have to prove to them that you were not guilty as charged.
0: Exactly. You are guilty until proven innocent when you're dealing with Citibank or Chase or Fifth Third or these guys because they're just scummy. Credit card departments are horrible on this stuff.
1: Well, so, I'm sure they get people who pay it anyways because they just don't want to deal with it or they're scared.
0: Yeah, it's typically someone that is elderly will pay it anyway because they don't want to fight. They don't want to get into the argument. Or someone that's young or immature, and they just don't have the strength to push back and fight it through. Because you pretty much got to get pissed off and go at them like a cat on their face, scratching their eyes
1: out. It's a part-time job to do.
0: I mean, you got to do it. And that's why we recommend Xander. So you just turn Xander loose. You know, turn the Rottweiler loose on them, right? And they take care of it. So that's what you've got to do is something like that. And I hadn't thought about it, George, but you brought it up. We haven't talked about it in a long time. If you're not borrowing money because you listen to this show and you're through borrowing money because you're smart, then freezing your credit bureau report on all 3 of them today is like essential. The first time they passed that law, so 25 years ago, about 3 days later, I froze mine, my wife's, and all my kids. And they've never been unfrozen since.
1: You won't need to. That thing's going in the ice age, baby.
0: Yep. It's better than putting your credit cards in the freezer, I'll just tell you. So, because this one actually works. And it doesn't prevent all identity theft, because some credit card companies issue a card without checking your credit. 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

0: 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Showers and thunderstorms end, mid-70s overnight tonight, light winds. Partly sunny on Friday with isolated showers or storms, 88 to 92. Isolated showers or thunderstorms Friday night, low to mid-70s. Spotty showers and thunderstorms Saturday, 88 to 92. I'm Precision Weather Meteorologist Russ Murley on WNZF.
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1: I was just looking at the photos from the last one, and it got me hyped again.
0: Oh, man. That was a fun trip. The Ramsey Live Like No One Else cruise is a blast. We take over the entire ship. Only Ramsey people on there doing Baby Step 4 and beyond. If you're in Baby Steps 1, 2, and 3, you're getting out of debt. Do not come. But if you're out of debt, everything but your house, you're moved from intense to intentional. That's when we've always told you to go on vacation and live like no one else. So that's why we called it the Live Like No One Else cruise. So it's a whole bunch of like-minded people all working on the same kind of stuff, thinking the same way, doing the world's largest debt-free scream. George is going to be doing nerd events on investing. I'm going to help. We're going to do some wealth planning sessions, and Rachel will be speaking. Jade will be speaking. Deloney will be speaking. Y'all are going to do Smart Money Happy Hour.
1: That's right, live shows.
0: Podcast live.
1: Maybe even live Ramsey show. We'll see.
0: Yeah, well, there's a... look at that. That could happen.
1: Who knows? Some Deloney After Dark. That was a hit last time.
0: Deloney,
1: it was past my
0: Deloney's
1: bedtime.
0: Always after dark.
1: But people stayed up for that one. That was fun. It really is a blast. They're the friendliest, nicest, most generous people. Even the crew on the boat was like, who are these people?
0: Yeah.
1: We love them.
0: So official, you have our permission and encouragement to join us March 14th through the 21st. We're going to go Western Caribbean, which is Jamaica, Grand Cayman, Bahamas, Cozumel. It's a great itinerary. It's on a great ship. It's on Holland America, which is one of the top-end, high-end ships. This is not the cheap stuff. This is the good stuff. Dave, don't do Walmart on the seas, I'll just tell you. I don't do that. That stuff makes me gag. So, no, this is like
1: classic.
0: Good food, good service, good people. You're going to like the whole thing. And, wow, they just put up a picture of the ship. It's nice.
1: Beautiful.
0: Yeah, there's going to be like 2,500 of us on there. There wasn't the last one sold out. This one will be sold out. It's not yet. March 14 through 21 coming up. And, y'all, it's after Labor Day. This is going to be here in 20 seconds. We had a blast. We had so much fun. We did pop-up. We'd just be walking along, and a stage was empty, and a couple of us would get up there and start answering questions and hanging out with y'all. We ended up having dinner with a bunch of you. We ended up doing all these things on the stage. We had church services that blew up. They were fabulous. Couldn't get in.
1: And that's on top of all the normal cruise entertainment, which was fantastic.
0: Yeah.
1: So we brought our own thing to it. But
0: yeah,
1: man,
0: all their stuff is there, too.
1: If you're bored, that's your fault.
0: Yeah, it's yeah, for sure. But we just had a blast. Sharon and I will be there. All the Ramsey personalities will be there. Natalie Grant, absolute incredible Christian artist, will be our musical guest, and others as well. So you just don't want to miss this. It's going to be incredible. If you're Baby Step 4 and beyond, be there. If you're not, you shouldn't be there. You need to be working on your stuff. We're not hypocrites. So RamseySolutions.com/events or click the link in the show notes. Stacy is in Des Moines. Hi, Stacy. How are you?
2: Good. How are you guys?
0: Better than we deserve. What's up?
2: So I just kind of wanted to talk with you guys about how do we stop living paycheck to paycheck when it seems like every time we turn around, something's wrong and we have to spend money. So to give you a little bit more context on that, my husband had to have an urgent tonsillectomy back in January of this year. Before that, we had our emergency fund, but we had to use part of that to pay for a surgeon or else they wouldn't do the surgery. Fast forward to April, we finally got our emergency back up to $1,000, and then my son had to get tubes put in his ears because he gets recurrent ear infections. So again, same thing with that. We had to take out of the emergency fund because we just couldn't afford it, and in our eyes, it was for his health. I mean, he's not even 2 yet. That kind of trumps everything, taking care of my baby. So then felt like we were doing good. And then one of our cars, the brakes went bad on it. We had to replace the brakes, the rotors. That was just $1,200. And it seems like every time we take a step forward, we take 2 steps back.
0: Hmm. Okay. Do you have health insurance?
2: We do.
0: Okay.
2: Yep.
0: So why would a surgeon with health insurance require prepayment?
2: I honestly don't know. They did it for my son's tube surgery as well. And we even contacted another surgeon to make sure, like, it wasn't just this one clinic. And they said the same thing. We had to pay 50% up front, and then we could do a payment on the other one. And that's just for the surgeon. That wasn't even No, or, like,
0: you don't pay for the
2: fee.
0: Surgeon. The insurance pays for the surgeon.
2: I don't know. That's just what they told me.
0: Yeah. Well, maybe you just quit taking everybody's opinion about stuff and find out what the flip's really going on. Maybe that's the emergency. Mm-hmm. I have health insurance. It pays for surgeons. What's wrong with you people? Now, if they're talking about out of your deductible, that you need to pay your deductible up front or something, that wouldn't be unusual, and that could be the $1,000. And the surgeon should be way more than $2,000 for a tonsillectomy, and the tubes should be way more than $1,000 too. So in all cases, insurance did kick in.
2: Out of the deductible.
0: Yeah, it did kick in at some point, but you've got to take control of these situations and make sure you understand and you're telling people what to do instead of them telling you what to do. And that helps in a lot of these cases, particularly the medical community, because some of them are just straight up financially stupid. And
2: I agree.
0: And they will take you places you don't want to go, okay? So you've got to plug in and understand why these charges are there before they occur. I don't think you've been ripped off. It doesn't sound like it. It sounds like you just had a run of things coming at you. So I don't think you have a choice. You just keep doing what you're doing, and eventually you're going to get the other side of some of these emergencies. The brake rotors were not an emergency. They were a recurring repair. Brakes go out,
2: and
0: car repairs happen.
2: About it.
0: Do what?
2: Yeah, apparently they were bad for a while, and I just kind of kept putting it off.
0: That squeaking thing you ignored.
2: Yeah.
0: Yeah, that's what happens. And then that makes it like twice as expensive when you don't go get it done before you get into the rotors. And so,
1: but just know that this is normal. When you are broke, it's hard to have good luck. And when you've got that emergency fund, all of a sudden you start having less emergencies because you start taking care of things, you're ahead of things, you're proactive instead of reactive. So this is a normal part of the journey. Now, all these things at once, it sounds like the universe is against you, but just know those are in the past. We're not going to have another tonsillectomy. We're not going to need more tubes put in. The brake rotors are fixed. So now let's get ahead of this thing and move even faster so that we can stay ahead instead of moving two steps back, like you said.
0: Yeah, and what if all these three things had happened and you had no money because you were living like you used to live?
2: Mm-hmm.
0: Yeah, you'd really been screwed then. So thank God you're on a plan because it limited the damage it did to your life. It just damaged your plan and gave you an emotional setback. I keep having to start over. But George is right. That is normal. And the more you work on this and the more debt you get rid of, the more room you have in your budget, and the faster you're able to go back to baby step three and finish the emergency fund, the faster you're going to see these emergencies evaporate. George, I'll tell you that our experience with working with thousands and thousands of families, including my own, is exactly what you said. Thing one is you get more room in the budget, and so a $500 item used to be an emergency, and now there's that much room in the budget. So it's no longer an emergency. So what qualifies as an emergency starts to go down. Thing two is you get ahead of things like preventive maintenance on your heating and air system. You come out and have it checked once a year instead of waiting on the whole thing to freaking blow up. Or you have the car checked as soon as you hear a squeak and you fix it before the brake pads are worn out and you get into the rotors. And you keep your oil changed. And you do the...
1: And you have a sinking fund for...
0: And you start to have money set aside for this and money set aside for that, and you have an emergency fund. And so once we got to the room in the budget and the fully funded emergency fund, I don't know if we've ever touched the emergency fund again.
1: You just cash flow the ones
0: that do
1: come
0: your way. I think we've cash flowed the things that came up after that. And so that's the future. But for right now, Stacy's still in it to win it, and she can push through.
1: That's right.

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2: ABC News, I'm Dave Packard. President Trump tonight returning to the GOP midterm convention for night number two. He repeated a proposal he made last night. If Republicans win the midterms,
3: let's call it Trump dividend, $5,000 for every adult citizen in our country.
2: Democrats call that a bribe that would add over $1 trillion to the national debt. Two sources with knowledge tell ABC News that several U.S. warplanes were damaged in Iran's attack on an airbase in Jordan earlier this week. With the price of crude surging, the national average for a gallon of gas has jumped to $4.27. And for the first time, diesel, the lifeblood of all shipping, hit the $6 a gallon mark. A Florida man convicted in one of a series of suspected killings in the 1990s was put to death today, becoming the state's 15th person executed this year. Florida's carried out more than half of the nation's total executions for 2026. This is ABC News.
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0: Alyssa is in Phoenix. Hi, Alyssa. How are you?
1: Good. How are you?
0: Better than I deserve. What's up?
1: So I just need a little bit of direction with how we can get back on track. Long story short, there was a point where my husband and I were debt-free, and we purchased a home. Then we went back into the, cycle of getting back into debt. So the last few years, we have been trying to kind of catch up to that on top of some medical expenses that have come up throughout that time. And most recently, we just had a baby, so that kind of added more to the medical expense. So trying to figure out what should we prioritize when it comes to debt, and how do we organize our finances that way?
2: I'm curious, when you guys bought this house, were you debt-free with an emergency fund?
1: We actually had leftover money. We both sold each property that we owned, and we did like a 20% down payment. We had like a leftover like $15,000, and then it just kind of went away in less than 6 months. We didn't really manage it properly.
2: Okay. I'm trying to figure out why you guys backslid, because I don't want it to happen again, even if we get out of this pile of debt. So lay out the debts that you guys currently have.
1: So currently we have about $26,000 in credit cards, and then two vehicle loans, one that we're almost done with at $2,500 and another at $20,000 that we just purchased, and then about $60,000 in student loans.
0: I don't think you're going to get out of debt, because I think you like debt. I think you like buying stuff you can't afford. You just went out and bought $26,000 worth of crap on plastic after you bought a house, went through $15,000 and bought two cars.
2: And added 60
0: and then
2: grand
0: tell me
2: loans?
0: You want to get out of debt. You don't want to get out of debt. You love it.
1: Hey, perspective does change once you do have a child. So
0: now we're going to be a grown up. Okay.
1: Yes.
0: Touché. I will take that one. I will take that one. Good answer.
2: Okay. So were the student loans there before all this? Because you said you were debt-free. So did you add the student loans into the mix after the house?
1: Yes. No, actually, that was before the house. So I kind of...
2: So you weren't debt-free?
0: Okay.
2: I'm not trying to do a gotcha. I'm just trying to get the full picture.
0: You've already done the gotcha.
2: Dave's there.
0: That's my job.
2: Okay. What's your household income?
1: So I bring in about $6,000 a month. And then my husband, it varies since he's like his own boss in a way. So he's a contractor, and it can vary anywhere between $2,000 to $6,000 per month for him, but it's variable.
2: Okay.
0: What does he make most months?
1: Most months, I would say at least 6 months out of the year, he would make anywhere between maybe 4,000 and 5,000.
0: Okay. All right, good. I like that. Okay. So you're making $10,000 a month, and you had a baby, and you want to clean this mess up. Good for you.
1: And then set up maybe future for baby, because we're not necessarily spring chickens. We are about in our 30s, late 30s, early 40s.
0: Mm. Yeah, you're ancient.
1: Yeah.
2: I just hurt Dave's feelings.
0: Yeah,
1: I'm
0: all right.
1: Sorry.
0: It's okay.
2: Dave's a winter chicken, I guess, at that point. But the key is here, if you want to set your kids up, you got to set yourselves up first. You know, when you get on that airplane, right, they say put your own mask on first, because you can't help anybody if you're out for the down for the count. So you have to clean this debt up before you save a dime for that child. And there's plenty of time to build wealth for that child and change that family tree.
0: No reason to panic. We have a new perspective. I think you're going to be okay. List your debts smallest to largest. Get on a budget. Never go out to eat again until you're 100% debt-free except your house. Never go on vacation again until you're 100% debt-free except your house. All of the whining you're getting ready to do, when I said that, you just need to look at your little baby and say, now I'm a grown-up, I have to take care of this baby, and so I have to sacrifice living like I'm in Congress and spending money I don't have. You're broke, and you need to clean up the freaking mess, and you need to concentrate on it like it matters, because it does. And then you promise yourself and each other that if anyone mentions debt in this house, we're going to punch each other. Never again. You can't wander back into debt again. Okay? If you go through all this struggle and this sacrifice to get out, and it's going to be hard, but if you're making $10,000 a month with the debt you gave me, you can be debt-free in a year, year and a half. But you're not doing nothing else. Beans and rice and beans, and whatever you were going to spend on the nursery that the little kid doesn't even know is there, you can't spend. They have a place to sleep. Shut up. You need to get out of debt. Cut up the credit cards, too, tonight. Have you got them with you?
1: No, we already got rid of those. So we've been working on this a couple months. We just
0: Where did they go when you got rid of them? You chop them up?
1: Chop them up in the trash.
0: Okay, good, good. Okay, good. Yeah, because being in the freezer doesn't count. Chopping them up is the only way they're gone. All right, and then you get in attack mode. What's your smallest debt out of all the debts you're talking about you listed? You got $2,500 on a car, $2,000 on a car. You got $26,000 in miscellaneous credit cards. Give me your smallest credit card.
1: About $1,600.
0: Good. I want you to do that next month. Should be gone.
2: Do you guys have $1,000 saved right now?
1: Yes.
2: How much do you have
0: saved?
1: We got about $2,000 saved right now.
0: Okay. Well, then what's your next smallest debt after the $1,600?
1: I'd probably say the car, just looking at my list.
0: The $2,500?
1: The vehicle that we're almost, the $2,500 car,
0: That's excellent. Okay. So that's gone next month because the $1,000 is coming out of this account and $600 is coming out of your checking account, paying off the credit card tonight. That's your smallest debt. And then we're going to tack the car next month, and it should be gone next month.
2: That's two payments you just freed up.
0: And every time you do that, you're gonna feel like, I can do this, because you can do this. But it's just a matter of focus, and you just say, the future of our family tree, we want to change our family tree. We now have a noble motivation. As you said, perspective has changed. Well, lean into that, kiddo. You can do it. And here's the thing. If you add up what you're paying out in payments, not counting your house payment, if you just put that in a mutual fund from your age until retirement, you're going to be a multimillionaire. That's how aggravating what you've done is. So you've got to undo it and get your life back. And when you do that, you're going to win with millions of dollars. I mean, these two car payments alone will be millions of dollars at their age. But you never borrow again, ever.
2: Which means we don't own a credit card anymore. We freeze our credit. We have no access to it.
0: The next time someone says something about a car, you just go, oh, well, we've got one. When we have the money to buy a better one, we will buy a better one with cash, or we will not buy a better one. Once I understood how much the car payment is worth if I'm 30 to 65, I decided I'd ride a bicycle before I had another car payment.
2: Because that car isn't costing you $40,000. It's costing you $4 million
0: exactly.
2: Over your lifetime of not investing that payment. Exactly. And most people go, must be nice, Dave, to be able to invest $500. And I go, what's your car payment? They go, $550. I go, oh, okay. Looks like you just prioritized your car.
0: Must be nice to invest $500 a month in something that's going down in value. Well, that's dumb. Welcome to America. So the rule is this. If you want to be normal, it's easy to be normal in America. It's two car payments, a student loan, and credit cards you can't afford, and you're looking at your baby wondering how they're going to go to college. That's normal. In order to be wealthy in America, you have to be unusual. You have to be weird. So be weird. Don't be normal. Normal sucks. That's everybody, not just you, Alyssa. That's all of us. And so, as a matter of fact, on most things in life, you can say that. Figure out what everyone else is doing and look at their results. You're like, I don't think I want to look like that. I'm not eating that. I don't think I want a marriage that looks like that. I'm not going to treat my wife that way. I don't think I want my children to act that way, so my children aren't going to act that way. I mean, it's a weird thing, you know, but I mean, unusual is a good thing in a culture that's lost its dadgum mind. So, yeah, be weird. Be weird.
2: Normal
0: be weird in everything.
2: Is broke.
0: Successful is success is weird. Normal is not successful. Normal is just I got by and it's okay and I've kind of made it through, and that's not successful though. If you're successful, you're weird. But you did the hard things to become successful. And the hard things are what we just told Alyssa to do. And I think she might do it, George.
2: I have hope.
0: I was kind of picking on her there. It was kind of fun. And she, good for her, she came back at me.
2: That's
0: like
2: what it.
0: It
2: takes. That's why she called you.
0: Zippy. That's good.

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9: 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All About Price, North State Street, Bunnell. Isolated showers or thunderstorms and mid-70s tonight. Isolated showers or storms Friday, 88 to 92. Isolated showers or storms Friday night, low to mid-70s. Spotty showers and thunderstorms on Saturday, upper 80s to low 90s. I'm Precision Weather Meteorologist Russ Murley on WNZF.

0: Zach is in Chattanooga. Hi, Zach. How are you?
1: Good. How are you guys?
0: Better than we deserve. What's up?
1: I am a young business owner with a young business that's starting to bring in more money than I expected it would.
0: Yay!
1: And I'm kind of, right? And I'm wondering, how do I know what to allocate towards my business versus what to keep and invest in, like, myself?
0: That's a great question. You've got to do a little bit of forecasting, and that's not anything complicated. Just look into the future. What kind of business are you in?
1: I sell used jewelry online, so silver and gold jewelry mainly.
0: Okay, and what are you making? What's your income per month?
1: Last month it was $7,000, mm-hmm, profit, and then the month before is $5,000.
0: And that's so profit? That includes the cost of the item?
1: Yep, that's profit after item costs, shipping costs.
0: Okay, so if you sold $7,000 worth of profit, what was the total sale price of everything?
1: So last month I did $12,000 revenue.
0: Okay.
1: With a $7,000 profit.
0: Okay, so you're doubling your money on what you put into the product when you can find it.
1: Correct.
0: Okay, so you buy something for $5,000 and you're selling it for $12,000.
1: Correct.
0: Okay, so when you sell it for $12,000, obviously you don't take $12,000 home. You got to put $5,000 back out there to do it again.
1: Yes.
0: That's your minimum.
1: Okay.
0: And then you can look at it and say, if I want to go a little bit more, do I want to go $7,000 and increase my inventory? As long as I'm making a profit on the inventory every time, we can have a gradual thing to increase the inventory. What I've always done and what I've recommended to small business owners is to use a percentage. And say, okay, I made $7,000 of profit. 20% would be $1,400. 30% would be $2,100. So if we said something like, I'm going to take 30% of my profits plus my cost of goods sold. In other words, you take $12,000 minus the $5,000 plus 30% of your profit would be another $2,000. You follow me?
1: Yeah.
0: And put that in, and I'm taking everything else home. And then you're always raising your inventory. You're going up all the time, pretty dramatically, actually, if this continues. What you're probably going to run into, though, is finding cheap inventory that you can make that kind of margin on. You may not be able to do that at $70,000, but you can do it at $7,000, right?
1: Mm-hmm.
0: And so, but anyway, until you hit that curve, until you hit a point of diminishing returns, I'd run just a percentage of it on reinvesting and take everything else home.
1: Okay. Okay. Because that was my biggest, like, worry was, like, am I investing too much of my money back into inventory right now?
0: Only if you're buying inventory that doesn't sell.
1: That's true.
2: How much is sitting out there right now?
1: I have about $30,000 in potential revenue.
0: Okay. In revenue. And so the inventory cost on that's about $15,000 or $14,000, right?
1: Yeah, give or take.
0: Yeah.
1: The margins are pretty.
0: How old is some of that inventory? What's your turn rate on it?
1: I think my oldest piece of inventory is less than a year.
0: That's a long time in that world.
1: Yeah.
0: Yeah. You got too much tied up in that one. You wouldn't buy that one again. You don't buy that one again, right?
1: Correct, yeah. And that's what I was kind of wondering, too. Should I, like, because it's precious metal, should I just take, like, all that old inventory and just go melt it?
0: Whichever way you can get the most money for it the fastest. If you just either discount it and sell it or melt it, which way do I get the most money? But I wouldn't be sitting on stuff for a year in your world. About a 90-day turn rate, you need to be in and out of that stuff. And you need to very carefully be a nerd, analytical, about what types of inventory are not turning and stay away from that like the plague.
1: Okay.
2: Because you might think, I can get a deal on this and I can flip it for a double, but if it sits for a year,
0: now your fund's gone.
1: Yeah. It's wrapped up money.
0: Exactly. It's just sitting there waiting to be melted. And so, yeah, that's the thing. So you're not going to get burned on it, but the trick is the churn rate or the flip rate of your money, your inventory turnover rate. That's where your money is. I mean, so if you can do this every single month, if you could do it on a 30-day rotation and make the margins you made on 12 over 7, or 12 over 5, then that's incredible margins. But when you start holding stuff for a year, those margins start to disappear.
2: Your average margin starts to go down.
0: It starts to go way down, yeah. And so you've got to pick hits and not B-sides. So that's what we're looking for, and get that stuff rolled over. That's a cool question, Zach. And congratulations. It sounds like you're doing really well. If you never even grow it, you're making pretty good money. That's not bad at all. And and it didn't cost you a lot to start up, just some of your initial priming of the pump, so to speak. So, hey, I'm going to give you a copy of the latest bestseller I did called Building a Business You Love, and it'll help you with some of the other questions you're going to have as you grow this. Trevor's in Orlando. Hi, Trevor.
3: How are you doing?
0: Better than I deserve. What's up?
3: So I'm currently living with my parents. I just actually paid off my last student loan today.
0: Congratulations.
3: Awesome. Thank you.
0: You're a free man.
3: Finally. And I'm trying to figure out if it's worth me staying here for a little bit to get my emergency fund up and then go renting an apartment. Or should I get my emergency fund up and then save for a house?
2: How old are you?
3: I'm 34.
2: How much do you make?
3: I make about $71,000 a year.
2: Cool. How long would it take to save up a full emergency fund? With
3: about
2: very little expenses. 6 months, even while living at home?
0: What do you make?
3: Yeah. I'm sorry?
0: What do you make?
3: So I bring home $5,700 a month.
0: Where the flip is all that going?
3: So, it's been paying off debt up until now. So, every 2 weeks, I'm married. I have 3 kids.
0: Oh, wow.
3: With me.
0: Wait a minute. Stop. Okay. You're 34. You make $71,000 a year, and you're married and have 2 kids or 3 kids?
3: 3 kids.
0: 3 kids. Yes, and you live with your parents?
3: Yes, sir.
0: Why?
3: So I didn't always live with my parents.
0: I'm guessing.
3: In Palm City, and I decided that I needed a career change, so I quit my job, moved in with my parents, so I go to school full time. I'm now a nurse. And so they were nice enough to let me stay here where I got through school.
0: That's a good story. I like that story, and I like where you got to. You ended up being a great nurse, and now you need to go out and have a life again, my son. It's time to leave mommy's house. Yes. Go. Get an apartment now.
3: Okay.
2: What's an apartment going to cost you in your area?
3: I can get a townhouse for about just under $1,500 a month.
0: Perfect.
2: Great.
0: Does your wife work outside the home?
3: No, she's a stay-at-home mom.
0: Okay. When was the last time she worked outside the home?
3: Back in 19.
0: What does she do then?
3: She was a receptionist for a ophthalmologist.
0: Okay. I want her to find a side hustle that she can do from home while taking care of her kids to add some money to this equation so you guys can save up a really big down payment really quickly and get out of that apartment.
3: Sweet.
0: Oh, and by the way, you're a nurse. You passed your bars?
3: Yes. Yeah, so I'm a registered nurse. I've been doing this for a little over a year now.
0: You can make so much money, but you're going to be working all the time. I mean, you can pick up ER shifts on the weekend on triple time.
3: I'm actually still going to school. I have to go back for my bachelor's, so I'm doing that right now as well.
0: Why?
3: It's a contract with the hospital.
0: Your bachelor's is a contract with the hospital?
3: Yeah, when I signed on, it's a requirement to get it within 3 years.
0: Oh, okay. And you can work overtime, because nursing is everywhere. There's a shortage. You can make all so much money as a nurse. RN is you can write your ticket, man.
2: It's like unlimited money.
0: It's a wonderful place. And you don't have to work like that the rest of your life, but if you want to get out of that apartment and get out of mama's house and get all this stuff in your rearview mirror, it's all the things we did in the past in order to win. The more you work, the faster you do that. And so if I'm in your shoes, I'm busting it, and mama's got a side hustle she's doing from home with the kids, and we're stacking cash in the corner, and we're going to get us a house. But go get an apartment this week.

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2: We are. What you need to know.
3: The 49ers took down the Rams in Australia, coming out on top 27-7. Brock Purdy led the way for San Francisco. He was 25 of 34 for 205 yards, 3 touchdowns, 1 interception. He also had 5 carries for 29 yards. But San Francisco's defense was also a big part of the win. Not only did they have a pick against Matthew Stafford, they stopped the Rams on 4th and goal and forced a fumble. Matthew Stafford for LA ended 15 of 25 for 155 yards and 1 interception. It's the fewest points scored for the Rams with Stafford as their quarterback. It's also their first double-digit loss since 2024. Giants wide receiver Malik Nabers, who has been a full participant in practice all week, insists that he has not decided whether he's going to play Sunday night against the Cowboys. In baseball, Yankees crushed the Rockies 10-3. Anthony Volpe with a grand slam in the win. I'm Monty Bolaños.
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8: 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You'll find today's full show and a best of version posted right after we get off the air. Thanks to Jay Glazer for stopping by, talking about the game with us, the 49ers, a dominant and devastating 27-7 win over the Rams. And you know, Sean McVay was just sitting there fourth quarter, knowing this is a blowout, the smirk on his face going, they're just going to ask me about the travel. They're just going to ask me, and I'm going to have to talk about it after the game, and I don't want to, but they're going to ask me, and I don't want to. I know that's all they're going to say to me is about the travel. That's all they're going to say. I don't want to say anything else, but they're going to ask me about it.
9: I don't know. When your team is so methodically worked from pillar to post, I think you'd rather talk about sleep cycles and sleep schedules.
8: Well, no, but then you have to say, I was wrong. My opinion was wrong. Yeah, you gotta own that and say,
9: He can at least say, look, I'm not a sleep doctor.
8: Dude, no.
9: He's
8: a coach,
9: and he got his ass kicked. He needs to explain that part of the equation.
8: What was it? The last year plus, they have been trying to figure out the best way to travel this game, sending people.
9: Guinea pigs,
8: is a lot of time spent on this. No, you can't just say, oh, yeah, my bad on that. No!
9: No. This is not like, hey,
5: you know, our small sample size, it didn't work with the 53-man roster.
9: This is not like, hey, 4th and 7, we decide to kick the field goal in the moment. I felt it was the right thing to do. Talking to the guys on the sideline, my coaches. No, that's like, hey, my bad. This is that year for a whole year. We've been looking plus over a year when this game was announced like a year and a half ago. Yeah, we're doing all. We're making sure we got hyperbaric chambers for everybody, right? Everybody's got a personal spa, personal trainer, personal masseuse. We're making sure that we're carrying people from the plane right to the field. They're going to actually have robots put their jerseys on it, everything, all the. You don't do that and then just go, oh, yeah, you know, that's my fault. That's it. No, you can't do that, man. It's a really big deal. It's a really big deal.
5: Well, we got to talk to VP of Sports Medicine and Performance, Reggie Scott.
0: Reggie.
5: Sleep data alongside workload metrics, wellness questionnaires, tracking devices, and all of that. Mm-hmm. He's evidently the guy that is going to, McVay's just going to walk in, throw his arms up, and say, what happened?
9: He's going to say, you had one job. You had one job, man. And look, and that's what I mean when I say, it wasn't necessary for the Rams to travel like this to try to say, look how smart we are. We're flying the day before. All of this new research they put in, that's a huge chance they're taking. Even Jay Glazer, when he joined us and said, hey, I felt like they had the right plan, but you don't know, guys are waking up whatever time they're doing. There's so many variables that go into something like this that why would you take that chance? I want to show you how smart we are. Look at this advantage that I'm going to give this team by traveling the way we are. You don't take that chance. I want to show you how smart we are. Look at this advantage that I'm going to give this team by traveling the way we are. You don't. It's not a question, right? It's not. You lost the game. What happened? Matthew Stafford looks bad. You couldn't move the football. Puka Nacua looked bad. The Rams looked bad across
5: right.
9: the board.
5: Kudos they to Shanahan terrible, right? And move on. Yeah.
9: Across the board. But now you've opened up a whole new avenue of criticism because you decided we're smarter than everybody else and we're going to do it this way. And now this is what you're going to have to deal with. And this is a story now for the next 7 days. Hey, do we really think that the Rams know what they're doing? Because, boy, they really thought they knew that whole thing about flying out, you know, 8 minutes before the game started, taking an SST that will land you there, or the teleporting that's going to be Nightcrawler from the X-Men is just teleporting. Bamf, bamf, bamf, bamf. And taking all 53
5: people.
9: What's
5: the other devil guy? What was Azazel?
9: Azazel.
5: Yeah, oh, no, get him going.
9: Oh, Azazel. He's scary, man.
5: Yeah, but he pops around, too.
9: He's dropping people from there. Like, that's no good, man.
5: I just did the rewatch.
9: That's no good.
5: Well, that was a good move.
9: Was that Oliver Platt that he dropped from
5: I watched a movie with Oliver Platt in it today earlier. Yeah, yeah, yeah. It's called Oranges.
9: It was always good.
5: With Hugh Laurie.
9: Like, you knew it when Kevin Bacon would just go, Azazel. And you know, oh, no, he's gonna just take somebody and drop him from a really high height. Oh,
5: yeah, no,
9: not good,
5: bad
9: man.
5: Things, man.
9: Not good.
5: It's a great villain that needed more time. But,
9: this is McVay. Again, sometimes when you're a young, intelligent coach and you push the boundaries, I get it. Ambition is good. Having ambition is always good because you're always going to go further than the guys that don't have ambition. But sometimes you have to stop and go, is this worth it? Is this really worth it? Going to all this length to say, we're going to travel the day before and leave us wide open to criticism if we lose the game, right? Is the win worth it? Is it better? Is it a better win to win the game and

0: show you, look how we traveled. We're going to show a whole new way for people to travel. Or is it just better to win the game? Right? Like I don't know that the win, that the double win for the Rams here was worth what went on. And as bad as they looked, I mean, no team is ever going to do this again. They're going to say, yeah, all we have research is, yeah, no, look what happened to the Rams. Matthew Stafford was awful. Myles Garrett put zeros up. Puka Nacua couldn't get any separation at all. You watch tape of this game and go, yeah, never traveling like that again.
1: No, that's never it, right? It becomes anecdotal. And as we talked about, when you, whatever you try to do, no matter how forward-thinking you are and wide-reaching, you're still coming up with the equation, right? The pluses, the minuses, and all the variables that have to go into your algorithm, into your equation. And in this case, it's the human cycles of 53 different guys, plus your coaching staff, plus all your trainers, plus everybody that's part of the entourage, right? All of that has to sync up and to go out and maximize performance against a team that plays you really well on the best of days, right? So now you've added another variable to it. And so for Sean McVay and company, look, for, in anything you do, right? Any of you out there that are reaching, you're inventing, you're creating spaces, you're entrepreneurial, whatever, you're going to be fails. I mean, at the old, you can't make the omelet without breaking the eggs kind of bit. But in this case, even if it's just, hey, we got our asses kicked, that's not the narrative that comes out of this game.
0: No.
1: It under, you know, underscores a lot of other innovations you like to do. You probably lost the trust of some of your players the way this came together.
0: And that's the thing. Right? Like, what was it? Was it worth it? Right.
1: Like, but on the other side, you're like, well, I guess we can also say we weren't tired and working with the hangover there for multiple days, and then we got to come home and still readjust. Now you just get back on a plane and you're licking your wounds from getting your ass kicked.
0: Exit Abbott of Fresca, exit Swollen Dome. Jason Smith, Mike Harmon, live from the Fox Sports Radio studios. So let's hear from Sean McVay, who just met the media moments ago, probably getting ready really fast to get back on the plane and get the hell out of Australia.
1: Did we have to boost his levels because he's just walking past the microphone?
0: Walk and talk.
1: Like
0: walk
1: he's got that little LeBron satchel on his shoulder and
0: like it's like a politician that doesn't want to answer questions on the way. Senator, Mr. President, whatever. No. Walk and talk and ask me, and maybe I'll answer, maybe I won't, but we're walking and talking.
1: No,
0: walking and talking.
1: It's a good move.
0: Here is Sean McVay moments ago giving credit, taking blame for the Rams' loss to the Niners.
2: First of all, congratulations to the 49ers. They outplayed us in every facet. I didn't do nearly a good enough job. This is a humbling day for us, and this will define us only if we allow it to. And today was one of those days, and you know, I always look inside out. I didn't do a good enough job getting us ready to go. There were some opportunities where maybe the game could have flipped, but they deserve the win. They were ready to go, and we'll look at it. We'll see where we can improve and be better moving forward. But this is a good, humbling day. This is where what can sometimes happen in sports. I love this locker room. And, you know, the first thing that I'm going to look at is myself, and I have to do a better job for our group collectively, with our coaches, with our players, and we'll look at this film. And we'll get back to work because clearly that's obviously what we've got to do. And sometimes sports can humble you. And today was one of those days. I make no excuses. And, you know, whether you want to say it's about travel, whatever, we just weren't good enough in that window. I didn't coach good enough. And we'll look at it and we'll move forward. And that's where we're at right now. But it was a great atmosphere. Give credit to the 49ers. They deserve it. And we're 0-1 and we'll move forward.
0: So I want to get out there and say, hey, to travel, whatever, we lost. I give them all credit. I don't want these questions.
1: I got humbled.
0: I don't
1: got
0: want
1: humbled.
0: These questions.
1: Drinking game, the word humble four times.
0: Man.
1: Like the Iron Sheik. Make him humble.
0: No. I just want to say it's humble. It was bad. Look, it was bad all the way around, right? It was bad all the way around. And I don't want to be – I'm not going to sit here and say, hey, week one, it's sudden doom and gloom long term, right? For the Patriots – the way Drake May played, the injury to A.J. Brown, being without Travion Henderson, that's a big deal. A tough schedule next 3 weeks.
1: Right.
0: The Patriots are staring at 0-4, right? They are staring at 0-4 because they lost their two best playmakers. What kind of quarterback is Drake May? For the Rams, I don't want to sit here and say, okay, it's all doom and gloom. It's one game. Look how bad they were. But Matthew Stafford coming off an MVP season, when you reach the cliff, you don't reach the cliff in dribs and drabs. You don't slowly get to the cliff. You get to the cliff and suddenly the cliff is there, right? Stafford looked awful. He looked off. And while hopefully

0: back of my head, I'm saying, well, if it's going to happen, it's going to look like this, right? It's going to look like this. You get to be 38, 39 years. You never know when physically that happens to you. And I did not see this kind of game coming from Matthew Stafford at all. We have seen him be sharp in regular seasons before. We have seen the Rams put up big numbers. He's coming in. This is the best offense he's been with. It's another year with Devontae Adams and the ascending Puka Nacua. I mean, this should be as good as it is. You know, the Rams have 17 tight ends they like to play.
1: Sure.
0: They got a couple
1: 13
0: of guys.
1: Personnel, 14 personnel. 16,
0: 18, 25 personnel.
1: Whatever you got, yep.
0: You have two good running backs that can, you know, play off each other, whether it's Kyren Williams, whether it's Blake Corum. This is your best offense, and I know you don't get a lot of time, but this is not Matthew Stafford's first year in the offense. This is none of these guys' first year in the offense. They're not breaking anybody in. They're not saying, well, we got to get everybody's seen this, and this is what shows up, and this is what shows up on tape. That's why I see this and I go, okay, you planted the seed. You didn't go all full overboard and it's done, but you planted the seed that when it looks bad, this is what it looks like.
1: Well, you said, go back to that throw to Nacua to the far side of the field, right? He's trying to hit him on the sideline. It's kind of a back off one foot, not really following through, kind of wing it out there, and it's 5 yards short, and it's an easy interception ahead of where Nacua cut off his route. So you have that. You have the other situation when he's under duress. That breaks down in a hurry, right, because he's not buying any extra time. Moving laterally. We saw the fail in terms of the goal line effort after a nice long drive. Your running backs have been averaging 5 yards a carry between them. 21 carries on the night, 95 yards, so about 5 yards a carry. And you decide to go with Stafford, who was 0 for 2 on quarterback sneaks a year ago. Right, Nacua had been stopped at the one on a short slant earlier in the possession. But all of that, you had your chances. But it does look like there's a little something there in terms of the downgrade, and whether it's just week one and the flight and your opponent, who's really good, right? I mentioned it with Jay Glazer, talking about all the old guys coming back on the defensive side, right? Fred Warner was back. He had 11 tackles on the night. Dre Greenlaw comes back after being away in Denver. 6 tackles for him. Nick Bosa gutting it out. He had a couple of tackles for loss, 4 tackles on the day. And so they got after it, and they did a great job of pressuring up front and making him move his feet, which meant you didn't get the extra seconds. Now, do you get that next week? I don't know that you necessarily get that next week. We'll wait and see what the Giants put up in week one. But if you're Abdul Carter and those guys, you're starting to feel pretty good about your opportunities maybe to make some hay there. Conversely, if you're Matthew Stafford, you're also saying it's the Giants, man. So we can get after it. And if you're Myles Garrett in particular, it's like, well, I know Jackson Dart's going to give me an opportunity to make a play. But, yeah, no, it's going to be a long week. And Sean McVay doing a lot of humbling. That's all fine and good in coach speak. And I'm glad he said I didn't get him right, because that was the question I asked a while ago. How quickly will he acknowledge that all the extra time you took before you got on a flight clearly didn't work?
0: Exit Alba Fresca, exit Swollen Dome. Jason Smith, Mike Harmon, live from the Fox Sports Radio studios. Coming up next, as bad as it was for Matthew Stafford, his quarterback rating was 0.00. We're going to give you a stat about someone from the game tonight that is going to absolutely blow you away.
1: Is it Debo?
0: It's not Debo. Debo's first touchdown since 2013. No, it's a stat that's going to blow you away. And that's next. Jason and Mike, Fox Sports Radio. 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
9: From ABC News, I'm Dave Packer. The GOP midterm convention is a wrap. President Trump closed out the night after a keynote speech from Vice President Vance that kept the focus on criticizing Democrats and the future of the American family.
10: And so, to the radicals who wish to abolish my family and the thousands and millions of other families all across our country, we have a simple message for them. Stay the hell away from our kids.
9: ABC's Jay O'Brien in Dallas says President Trump kept the focus on himself.
11: Do me a favor. That's somewhat of the verbiage he used. Go out and do me this big favor of saying that I'm on the ballot, pretending in the word that he so often used, that I'm on the ballot, trying to get that base of Trump voters who might not be so inclined to go out in a non-general election year out.
9: And to try and seal the deal with American voters, he repeated his proposal of sending every adult citizen $5,000 if Republicans keep control of the House and Senate. The defense attorney for Lindsey Clancy has filed a motion asking a judge to throw out her triple murder case, ABC's Aaron Katursky.
12: Nearly a week after Lindsey Clancy's trial ended with this.
13: I'm going to declare a mistrial.
12: Her attorney is asking the judge to step in and do what the deadlocked jury could not. Find the Massachusetts mother not guilty of murdering her children by reason of insanity.
9: Defense attorney Kevin Reddington has argued that Clancy was suffering from postpartum psychosis when she killed her three children. A 15-year-old boy rescued at sea off the coast of Alaska in the Bering Sea after clinging to a small capsized boat for 3 days. Two other family members didn't make it, and the Coast Guard Lieutenant Commander Jonathan Reich says that the fact that the 15-year-old survived is absolutely astonishing.
14: People don't survive in those scenarios. We are beyond excited and beyond grateful that we found him.
9: You're listening to ABC News.
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0: What? 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

0: Fox Sports Radio, the Jason Smith Show with my best friend, Mike Harmon. Still on the afterburners of the 49ers 27-7 win over the Rams. A huge blowout. It was all 49ers. And I believe the Rams have just landed back in Los Angeles. So I think they're already back. So at least they lost their back. They're so fast, they left. They're already back. In fact, honestly, I wouldn't be surprised if they were on the plane. Right? The game ended about, what, 45 minutes? The players did their
1: pretty close,
0: interview.
1: I think.
0: I think they're probably either they're on the plane or they are disembarking to get on that plane and get back.
1: Getting on the buses and heading back here in a moment. What was interesting, we did a lot with Sean McVay. Realize he's, in terms of wins, he's in that Bill Walsh category, and this would have, I think, taken him a win over in terms of regular season Ws.
0: Yeah.
1: So, you know, he had his opportunity, and, well, Shanahan and company out-schemed him. Or they at least out-rested them. I'm not sure. Maybe both.
0: Now, stats sometimes, and now, you know, it's really difficult to sometimes see stats, and we throw them out there for you for a game, for a player, because sometimes they just wash right over you, right? To hear stat, yeah. But I'm going to tell you something, and it's going to knock you for a loop.
1: Okay.
0: We've talked about the lack of an impact that Myles Garrett had on this game.
1: Yeah.
0: I don't know that people understand the entire lack of impact that he had. Now, he was double-teamed, but he also ran out of gas. He was on the sideline for at least half of the 49ers drive that clinched the game. The last half of that 99-yard drive, he looked like he wasn't getting looked at, was just standing on the sideline, looked like he was cooked. This is the stat line for Myles Garrett tonight. Zero sacks, zero quarterback hits, zero tackles. Zero, zero, zero. Blutarski, 0.0. But that's not the number I want you to focus on. That's not the stat. That's incredible. When you think about that stat for the best defensive player in the NFL, zero sacks, zero quarterback hits, zero tackles. Zero, zero, zero. Zero.
1: I just did a search that yielded a very smallish number for his career related to that very trifecta.
0: This is the number, this is the stat that I want you to really focus on for a second.
1: They're going to dazzle you with stats.
0: But at the end of the day, Dawson and Downey did it.
1: Okay.
0: Myles Garrett, zero quarterback pressures tonight.
1: Mm-hmm.
0: First time he has had a game with zero quarterback pressures since 2018. It has been 8 years since Myles Garrett had a game without a quarterback pressure. Not even, forget about hit, sack, no, without a pressure, without forcing Brock Purdy to throw the football away, without getting, or at least I'm going to throw it early than you have to. Zero quarterback pressures for Myles Garrett. 2018, the last time he had a game with zero quarterback pressures.
1: Game ball goes to Trent Williams.
0: Zero, zero. Honestly, you want to see a game ball, because a couple of things tonight that again, I know that's just thinking like, oh my goodness.
1: That's crazy.
0: But one thing that I like what the 49ers did, and this was a case of, you don't know who's going to get tired when you play the game overseas and what that's going to be in the jet lag. You have no idea. But when you can sense that you can control the game, what did the 49ers do offensively? They didn't just drop Brock Purdy back into the pocket to throw. They got him outside the tackles, throwing on the run, which is something Brock Purdy does extremely well. What does that do? That exhausts the defense, right? You get too much lateral defense, sideline to sideline, not enough north-south, you're going to get exhausted. You're going to have guys with their hands on their hips. You're going to have guys that are bending, coming out of a play going, I need a minute here. And the 49ers did that constantly. There was not a lot of plays up the middle. You know, there was a lot of plays. Well, we're going to swing it to the outside. But just the fact how many times they rolled Brock Purdy out tells you we know we got the Rams exactly where we want them. They can't game plan for us now. They are on roller skates. That was an extremely terrific adjustment game plan coming in, which I'm sure it was, hey, if the game's going this way, this is what we're going to do. And you saw as the game went on, it was more and more of Purdy getting outside the tackles, throwing well on the run, and the Rams having trouble keeping up. When you have trouble keeping up with a bunch of weapons that are all over 30 years old, I don't know what to tell you, man. It's not like this is Deebo Samuel from 6 years ago who had a touchdown, right? This is not George Kittle from 4 years ago. This is not Mike Evans from 5 years ago. These are all guys that are in their 30s with an injury history and a Rams defense that should have been able to say, hey, we're going to put a clamp on these older playmakers. Yes, McCaffrey is also a guy over 30, but he's still at a high level. But they all did whatever the hell they wanted to. Like, that's embarrassing for the Rams that these guys came out and did. Not that they won the game. Not that it was the 49ers coming away with a win. But it was the 49ers winning. And guys who shouldn't have been dominating the way they are dominated you. That's what I'm really worried about if I'm Sean McVay. That and the zero quarterback pressure from Myles Garrett. That's what I'm really worried about if I'm McVay.
1: Now, I did the quick search in his career. Four games in his NFL career without a sack, a quarterback hit, or a tackle. So you've got that going for Myles Garrett. But to your point, right, you've got him on moving in the pocket, doing a good job, Purdy, taking care of the football, except for the one obvious throw that he immediately was tapping himself on the chest going, no, that was a terrible throw. And he knew as soon as he let go of it, he's like, that's on me.
0: That's all.
1: I'm not going to try to tackle anybody, yep. But that one's on me. But you've got them on skates, right? You've got them moving, running extra, chasing plays, whatever. You also did a really good job being judicious about your runs. Like McCaffrey ran hard, had a couple of big chunk runs, particularly on that 99-yard drive. But you also got a lot out of Kalon Black. So go check your fantasy waiver wires because at one point, by the end of the first half, their snap count was about 50-50. So being judicious and smart about him, again, owing to the age of a lot of your principals in this roster. You've got a over-the-top guy in DeMarcus Robinson. He had the big touchdown catch, and they did everything to neutralize not only Myles Garrett, but all those additions that the Rams made to fortify that secondary. If you're operating in space like Purdy is, you can't contain one-on-one forever, and you start throwing to spots, throwing to open areas on the field, let guys make some plays with their legs. So you got a bunch of yak mixed in. You rush for over 170 yards, and Purdy played really well. Thought Jay Glazer encapsulated it well. He's one of those guys that may never get the credit he deserves because of the names of the guys that have been on the offense around him. When you look at McCaffrey and Kittle and some of the wide receivers in and out. But, you know, you're looking at a picture-perfect game that Shanahan called today.
0: Yeah, look, and I give the 49ers credit. I did not think they were going to win this game. I'm still not high on them for the season because when you're relying on guys that have injury history. Yeah, the beginning was great, right? The beginning was great, and I'm not taking anything away from the 49ers tonight. But overall, do you really think they're going to navigate the rest of this season in a situation in which Mike Evans is going to stay healthy, George Kittle's going to stay healthy, McCaffrey's going to stay healthy, Debo's going to stay healthy? You're asking for a lot, right?
2: Well, in that practice facility, they'll stay healthy.
0: Yeah. Well, if they're playing against the Rams every game in Australia, they're 16-17-0.
1: But even there, you lost a defensive tackle, your second-year guy that was a big fine for you last year.
2: Give it 3 weeks, Mike. Mike Evans' knee's going to be like that turkey leg.
1: But that's the thing, right?
2: Falling off the boat.
1: But it's like I said last night,
0: you
1: gotta
0: stop with that. Frostberg, you say
2: love
0: that
2: turkey leg.
0: You say that about Mike Evans all the time. Look at that. That's when falling off the boat.
1: When you do that all the time. On the tray, look how well I cooked this. Boom. No, but like I said last night, we were predicting the game. It's like, I don't need it for 17 weeks. I need it for tomorrow. So I'll take this squad for one night, and I got their best. What does it mean? Hey, look, the 49ers, the Chargers, the Ravens, there's three or four teams that just stand out as every year we're looking around going, why are these guys always hurt?
0: Yeah.
1: Right?
0: Yeah.
1: And while it may be inevitable in the moment, it's like, you know, those old guys showed up for one night. Insert your Toby Keith song here.
0: One night only.
1: Oh, you can do that too.
0: One night only. I'm going Dreamgirls.
1: You want Dreamgirls. Yeah.
0: Dreamgirls. Now, the Rams side of it, the Rams side of it is this. Yes, I'm concerned because when you have a quarterback like Matthew Stafford, we talked about the cliff being there that he's, you know, boy, you don't, is this it, right? You're hoping that you're going to be calmed down when they come back week two for the Giants. As much as I like the Giants, if Stafford struggles then, if Stafford struggles in week two and this offense looks like, boy, it's really difficult, and Puka Nacua again, he got zero separation tonight. Because that's the other big thing is that, boy, Nacua, the one thing he's always found, like Wes Welker, I'm open. I've got, not so much where I find the soft spot in the zone and sit down, but I know I get to that empty spot of the field and I don't need to be thrown open. He needed to be thrown open tonight. If they still struggle in week two, then the warning bells are going to go off, because this is a veteran team that has stayed together and tried to keep it going with this group for a long time. Hey, we're this close to getting over the top. We're this close to getting over the top. So while this is more, hey, you're planting a seed, if it's week two and suddenly it looks a lot like this again, then I'm really nervous. Then I'll get nervous about the Rams and go, oh boy, man, NFC might be way more wide open than anybody thinks it is.
1: Potential for absolute chaos, no question about it. Seattle steals that win last night. Now you're behind the 49ers as well. Meanwhile, the Jets are still tied for first place in the AFC East.
0: You just say first place New York Jets. That's what you say, first place.
1: You're behind the 49ers as well. Meanwhile, the Jets are still tied for first place in the AFC East.
0: You just say first place New York Jets. That's what you say, first place.
1: Clearly held. I don't know how you're able to sell that one, but he's got to do a better job on that. But they have the slant. Look, it all comes back to me for this game could be completely different if they just didn't call Matthew Stafford's number at the goal line.
0: Oh, yeah.
1: Right? Look, yeah. Like that, yeah. That's still just mind-boggling to me. Oh, right? Yeah, a guy who generally will take one. It's like Phillip Rivers for all those years. Like, yeah, there's no quarterback sneak. Stafford did it twice last year. He was 0-2. And you got Blake Corum. You got a battering ram. And you decide, nah, let's trick him. Let's call an old number nine's number.
0: Ah, let's go over there, trick them. Yeah, let's go. Let's trick
1: them. Yeah,
0: let's
1: yeah. Let's, yeah. They might have gotten too much sleep, so they'll never see this coming.
0: Mm. Exit Albata Fresca, exit Swollen Dome, the Jason Smith Show with my best friend, Mike Harmon. Time out to find out what's trending in the wide world of sports with someone who's been called the Myles Garrett of Fox Sports Radio. Because she had no pressures, quarterback hits, sacks, or tackles tonight either. It's Monsi Bolaños.
3: Difference is that's my job, to not have any of those.
0: That's true. No one expected them from you,
3: yeah.
0: And you came through.
3: And I came through.
0: Yes, 100%.
3: Right?
0: Yep.
3: I did my job. I just texted you guys something, too.
0: Uh-oh.
3: No, it's nothing. It just ties into Myles Garrett a little bit. Myles Garrett did nothing. The Rams barely did anything in Australia. It was all 49ers coming out on top 27-7. Brock Purdy leading the way. 25 of 34, 205 yards, 3 touchdowns, 1 interception. He also had 5 carries for 29 yards. San Francisco's defense was also there. They had a pick, stopped the Rams on 4th and goals. You guys just talked. Why did you give that ball to Matthew Stafford? Last year, he had 1 rushing yard. 1. Uno is what he had last year. They also forced a fumble. So, team effort. In this one over in Australia, Matthew Stafford, 15 of 25 for 155 yards and 1 interception. This is the fewest points scored for the Rams with Matthew Stafford as their quarterback. It's their first double-digit loss since 2024. And yeah, Myles Garrett finished with a big zero everywhere. He was just out there doing some cardio. But 100,021 people were in attendance at this game in Australia.
0: How many of them got to see the field from being 50 yards away?
3: 21.
0: Very good. Okay,
3: 21.
0: Good.
3: The
0: okay.
3: Other 100,000 did not see anything.
0: Okay.
3: Absolutely. Awful. If I showed up to that with a front row ticket and I could...

0: not see, I would be arrested in Australia.
1: Yeah.
0: I would, you know what I'm saying? Like, yeah. You'd be hearing that I'm arrested. I just got arrested.
2: How about that?
1: Yeah.
2: What do you think that would cost us in stadium jail in Australia?
3: Just got arrested. Oh, man.
4: I mean, like, I would, like if I thought about it from your perspective, because how tall are you?
0: 5 feet.
4: You're 5 feet. Like, there's no way.
2: She didn't say that with any confidence whatsoever.
4: There's no way.
2: I am a 5 feet.
4: Hey, I'm a hulking 5'9", right? Like, I'm not seeing anything. There's no way.
0: No.
4: Even if you were on my shoulders, you're not seeing anything.
0: Maybe. Like, it looked terrible.
4: Look at the guy with his daughter on his shoulders.
2: They're going full
0: Voltron. She still can't see. Even
4: she's cursing in Spanish a lot.
0: She's cursing a lot. Is she jumping over that net? No, she's cutting. She's cutting the net. That's what she's doing. How does she get a knife in here? Okay, listen. Let's move on. Other things in the NFL. An update on wide receiver AJ Brown. Yeah, he suffered a high ankle sprain in last night's loss to the Seahawks. ESPN reports that he's expected to miss 4 weeks. Seattle quarterback Sam Darnold. Good news there. Suffered a hip injury, but it's more of a muscle issue. The hip is intact, although multiple reports say that he's going to miss their week 2 game in Arizona. Giants wide receiver Malik Nabers, he's been a full participant in practice all week, but he insists that he has not decided whether he's going to play Sunday night in their season opener against the Cowboys, and he says it's totally going to be up to him, but he insists he hasn't
2: made a decision.
0: That's
2: pretty cool. Yeah. I'd like to see that conversation with Harbaugh.
4: What do you think? I don't know yet.
0: I don't know.
2: Season really? Opener. Cowboys.
4: You're clear.
2: Division game.
4: You're clear.
2: ISO game.
0: All week.
4: You're healthy. Yeah.
0: Yeah.
4: It's only Thursday. I don't know what I'm doing tomorrow. I don't know what I'm having for lunch tomorrow. Yeah. Give me some time.
0: Give me some time, I get that. Yeah. In baseball, Yankees crushed the Rockies 10-3. Anthony Volpe returned and hit a grand slam. Pirates topped the White Sox 2-0. Mariners beat the Rangers 4-3. The New York Times is reporting that federal prosecutors have opened a criminal investigation into allegations that Clippers helped arrange secret sponsorship contracts for star player Kawhi Leonard that circumvented the salary cap.
4: You sound so happy to bring that story.
0: Yeah, the investigation is in its earliest stages and is being conducted by the U.S. Attorney's Office in Brooklyn, which has a long history of investigating the NBA and professional
4: How are they going to catch me? He's going to be in Toronto. You got to cross country, but you can't
0: it's
4: do that.
0: Close.
4: It's done, man.
2: And
0: close.
2: Right now there's a lot of battles, right though, there. Right? I mean, this whole tariff thing, it becomes a
4: You'll
2: problem.
4: Have no jurisdiction.
2: That's right.
4: Zero.
2: You're not going to be able to extradite him.
4: Hey, what's the plan for Kawhi this year? He's going to play in all 41 home games and whatever playoff home games we have. What about D. Wiggins? Yeah. Unless we're playing the Vancouver Grizzlies, he's not going.
0: He can't go. He's got to stay right here.
4: He's not going. Yeah. Not going. Thank you very much, Monsi.
0: Bye.
4: Jason Smith, Mike Harmon, live from the Fox Sports Radio studios. Coming up next, audio that is just absolutely spectacular. Did the Rams play the 49ers tonight, or did they play someone else? That's next. Jason and Mike, Fox Sports Radio.
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1: 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Showers and thunderstorms end mid-70s overnight tonight. Light winds. Partly sunny on Friday with isolated showers or storms, 88 to 92. Isolated showers or thunderstorms Friday night, low to mid-70s. Spotty showers and thunderstorms Saturday, 88 to 92. I'm Precision Weather Meteorologist Russ Murley on WNZF.
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0: in this video for the first time, the lead singer, the big skinny bald guy, and he's just moving all over the place. How can we sleep?
1: But just remember, this is also during the height of all the Nightmare on Elm Street films, and he's got the hat on, and he keeps doing these poses to where he's like, all right, that's like Robert Englund did that stuff in Nightmare 2. Some great music, though. Yeah, some big hits.
0: Fox Sports Radio, the Jason Smith Show with my best friend, Mike Harmon. Now, this is something that actually happened, according to sources. It happened a couple of years ago, but it's resurfaced tonight because of the Rams playing the 49ers in Australia.
1: And it's funny today.
0: Yes. So this is from a couple of years ago where this is a local TV station in Australia that's talking about the Rams playing the 49ers. And I assume this is from the NFC Championship game. I would assume that's when this is from a few years ago, the 49ers and the Rams. And they're talking about it. It's a big deal. And the anchor just, wasn't quite sure what the name of one of the teams was. And so this clip has resurfaced in the wake of that.
2: We're watching some footy game in America, the Rams and the San Francisco 69ers play some rubbish game.
3: Whoa!
2: 40!
3: 49ers!
4: But that sounds much more interesting.
3: Yes! A lot of people might pay to see them.
4: That's what we were doing.
3: The 49ers.
4: That's much harder to explain to your wife.
5: What game were you playing last night, lady?
0: Notice how much... how much more, I would say, freewheeling broadcasts are when it comes to different references in foreign countries are. Like, you travel to a foreign country, you'll see somebody say something on TV and you just go, whoa, we don't say that here. We
1: can't. No, different content. Absolutely.
0: Yeah, we say that here. Yeah, no. But this is Australia.
1: Advertisements, clips on broadcast television, all of that stuff. That's like,
0: the San Francisco 69ers. Hey. Okay. Well, whoa. Like, that would have been our react. Whoa. It's not the name of the team.
1: All of a sudden, that goes to the technical difficulties.
0: Whoa.
2: Screen. America, the Rams and the San Francisco 69ers. Whoa!
0: You know what I want? I wanted a camera of Rob Gronkowski watching that and then
1: spiking
0: reacting
1: stuff.
0: To it. Yeah,
1: who's getting that. wild tonight?
0: You see what they just said?
1: No, that would have worked.
0: Yeah. The game tonight, 49ers. 49. See, I'm going to do that now.
1: No, you're going to do that. Before the end of the show, you're going to slip at least once.
0: Yeah. I know I'm
5: They did play like the 69ers.
0: Whoa. Who did?
3: Yo soy fiesta.
0: Whoa. 49ers played fine. The Rams played more like the L.A. Lambs, TJ. They used to call the Rams the Lambs back in the 70s and 80s. The Lambs. Oh, the little baby Lambs. Oh, the Lambs are not
1: playing. Lambs delicious.
0: Have the Lambs stopped turning the football over, Clarice? Have the Lambs stopped throwing incomplete passes, Clarice? Have the Lambs stopped flying at the last minute to make it all the way to play a game, Clarice?
1: Is Anthony Hopkins on Cameo or anything so we can hire him to do that kind of script?
0: Have the Lambs decided to fly out much earlier for football games, Clarice?
1: Lamb chops, play along. Did they have a nice fleece blanket on the flight over?
0: Yeah, this is where, I think about, because... generally, we spend a lot of time now thinking about our lives here in the United States, how it compares to life in other countries now, and everybody back and forth thinking, oh, life is better here, life is better there, life is better here. But every once in a while, I see stuff like this, and I just go, are we just really too uptight on just a couple of things?
1: But like, think about the way we could talk about sports if we were on TV there.
0: Oh, yeah,
1: BBC Radio.
0: BBC. Here it is, a bit of a footy game. It's a footy game here.
1: Now, I would hang out with my brothers for a month before taking that gig, so I'd be full Southside Chicagoese accent.
0: There's certain things.
1: It's a footy.
0: And then, I don't know if Monty just jumped on the air, just said that in my ear, saying, oh, you're uptight. Oh, really? I think I am like one of the least uptight people. Wow. Okay.
1: Really? Alex Tyser, would you like
5: to look in the mirror?
0: What would you say? Uptight?
5: Yeah.
0: Really?
5: Oh, yeah.
0: Me.
5: You got to show.
0: Now you're just saying.

0: just because you're getting a reaction out of me. Really, me, uptight.
1: Yeah, you're uptight. Pretty uptight.
0: Really?
1: Yeah.
0: How am I uptight?
1: Sorry, I was doing my job.
0: Yeah, okay.
1: I would say you're pretty uptight, Jason, because you always come in here and you always do the same thing. You never, like, go outside the box.
0: What do you mean?
1: It's very uptight of you.
2: You're always printing out crossword puzzles.
0: I walk in the room. What do you mean I walk in the room?
1: It's always the same thing with you. Like, hey, nice shirt. 49ers. Yeah, they suck. Jets are the best. I love the Mets. Day 275 since Knicks won something.
0: Okay, it's day 88 since the Knicks won. How is that uptight?
1: Because it's always the same thing.
0: What do you want me to
1: come
0: in?
1: If you were loose, you'd be more free-flowing. You'd try something different. You'd come in with, like, maybe some hair one day.
0: I'm going to walk in.
1: Hair's always shaved.
0: You think I wouldn't come in with hair if I could?
2: There's wigs.
0: You think that's something? You think that's something that's wouldn't be on the table?
2: I know a wig maker from Joseph and the Amazing Technicolor.
0: You think I don't wake up every day going, is today the day they come up with something for everybody? Like, you know, Rogaine had its few moments, whatever.
2: Dude,
0: it was
2: you can take a
0: 90s.
2: Flight is to Turkey A.
0: No,
2: they're not just a team in the World Cup.
0: I'm gonna fly. I'll do a look. I'll fly to Spain.
2: No,
0: to
2: you
0: try
2: don't
0: to
2: go
0: get
2: there.
0: Hair
2: they're
0: injections.
2: They're not known for hair restoration.
0: No, they're not known for anything because Luka couldn't play in the playoffs. They're not known for nothing. They're useless. See, there's a little bit of me being
2: hair
0: uptight.
2: Hair pie on Jason.
1: See? Uptight.
0: Whoa. Coming up next, we get back into the game.
1: See?
0: Tonight.
1: Same thing again. Uptight. Fox. We are Fox
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24: 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Isolated showers or thunderstorms and mid-70s tonight. Isolated showers or storms Friday, 88 to 92. Isolated showers or storms Friday night, low to mid-70s. Spotty showers and thunderstorms on Saturday, upper 80s to low 90s. I'm Precision Weather Meteorologist Russ Murley on WNZF.
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25: From ABC News, I'm Dave Packer in Lower Manhattan, where it is September 11th, 25 years after the terrorist attacks. There will be solemn remembrances at Ground Zero and the Pentagon later. Ahead of that, Senate Minority Leader Chuck Schumer of New York recounted his experience on that day.
26: I have worn this flag in my lapel every day since to remember. We must never, ever forget this tragedy.
25: Thursday was the final night of the GOP midterm convention in Dallas, where President Trump once again repeated his proposal to give every American adult $5,000 if Republicans win the midterms. After leaving the convention, he was asked about how the dividend checks, as he calls them, will impact the national deficit now at $2 trillion and where all that money's going to come from.
27: Out of growth, we have tremendous growth. We have growth like no country has ever seen before. We have trillions of dollars coming in. And that will end up being not a very big problem at all. And I think our people deserve it.
25: President Trump denying reports of multiple warplanes damaged during an Iranian airstrike on a U.S. base in Jordan. Sources telling ABC News more than $500 million in damage caused to an A-10 Thunderbolt and eight F-15s. But as ABC's Mary Bruce reports,
28: when it comes to the war with Iran, Trump insists the U.S. has the upper hand.
29: I think we should call the Hormuz Strait, we should call it the Trump Strait. I should get something out of it. The Trump Strait.
28: But fighting is escalating, and with no end in sight, oil is now back over $100 a barrel. Gas prices at $4.27 a gallon, up over $1.30 since the war began.
25: Artificial intelligence giant Anthropic confirming reports of documents, multiple attempts by people trying to use its AI models to possibly develop biological weapons. You're listening to ABC News.
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0: The Coast Guard says it located a 15-year-old boy Monday who had been lost off the Alaskan coast after his boat overturned on Saturday. The teen's brother and cousin both drowned. Coast Guard Lieutenant Commander Jonathan Reich says that they called on a nearby Good Samaritan to help with the rescue after the teen was spotted on Monday.
1: People don't survive in those scenarios. We are beyond excited and beyond grateful that we found him. Hey, Adam.
0: With crude oil surging well over $100 a barrel, ABC's Wayne Cabot reports gas prices are hitting new records.
2: Drivers are getting thumped at the pump lately with daily increases of 5 cents or more, the national average jumping to $4.27. And for the first time, diesel, the lifeblood of all shipping, hit the $6 a gallon mark. President Trump tried to reassure voters that prices will drop to half of what they are sometime after the election when he predicts Iran is going to give up. But Iran may have new leverage. A key shipping port on the Red Sea was overrun by Houthi rebels, making investors even more nervous. Wayne Cabot, ABC News.
0: A new study shows that the planet Mercury is shrinking faster than expected. The innermost planet is shriveling like a raisin under the sun's heat. The report by scientists from the German Aerospace Center's Institute of Space Research comes as a joint European and Japanese mission is set to go into orbit around Mercury. That'll be in November. I'm Dave Packer, ABC News.
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24: 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Showers and thunderstorms end, mid-70s overnight tonight, light winds. Partly sunny on Friday with isolated showers or storms, 88 to 92. Isolated showers or thunderstorms Friday night, low to mid-70s. Spotty showers and thunderstorms Saturday, 88 to 92. I'm Precision Weather Meteorologist Russ Murley on WNZF.
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0: From the heartland of America and the gateway to the West, good morning, good evening, wherever you may be across the nation, around the world. I'm George Norrie, and this is Coast to Coast AM. Later tonight, the power of crystal skulls. Here's what's happening. The U.S. Central Command said that American forces have redirected 96 commercial vessels to ensure total compliance with the ongoing blockade of Iranian ports. More than 50 vessels supporting humanitarian aid have been allowed to pass through, according to CENTCOM. With more on today's activities, here's our Tom Danheiser. Tommy, what's up?
1: Well, George, CENTCOM has confirmed the 96 commercial ships traveling into or out of Iranian ports have been redirected, and the 50 vessels carrying humanitarian aid have been allowed to pass through the Strait of Hormuz. The maritime enforcement coincides with active exchanges in the Persian Gulf and Gulf of Oman, where U.S. forces recently destroyed multiple Iranian oil tankers following missile attacks targeting American naval warships. The conflict between the U.S. and Iran has reached its highest level of escalation since the war began 6 months ago. Yemen's Iran-backed Houthi rebels are advancing along the Red Sea coast and threatening to gain more leverage over the Bab el-Mandeb Strait, a strategic waterway located between the Arabian Peninsula and the Horn of Africa, and one of the world's most important trade routes. The Houthis reported about 40 airstrikes were launched by Saudi Arabia following their attacks on oil facilities and civilian infrastructure. U.S. President Donald Trump has said the U.S. is winning its conflict with Iran and suggested renaming the Strait of Hormuz after himself. Meanwhile, Secretary of State Marco Rubio said the U.S. military will continue targeting Iranian oil tankers in retaliation for attacks on American warships and in a bid to squeeze Tehran economically. And there we go, George.
0: All right. Thank you, Tom. Travelers could soon be allowed to bring full water bottles through some airport security checkpoints, a major shift from long-standing airport security restrictions. The TSA is weighing whether to allow TSA pre-check passengers to bring water bottles through security checkpoints, according to reports. The change would apply to a select number of airports across the United States. Lindsey Clancy's attorney is asking a judge to acquit her after a mistrial was declared on Friday, arguing the trial evidence was legally insufficient to prove she was criminally responsible for killing her children. The 36-year-old Clancy faced three counts of first-degree murder in connection with the slayings of her children, 5-year-old Cora, 3-year-old Dawson, 8-month-old Callan, who were discovered strangled at the family's home in January of 2023. The judge, William Sullivan, declared a mistrial Friday after jurors could not agree on a unanimous verdict, with the panel split 11-1. Sad story there. Annual U.S. cancer deaths tied to alcohol consumption more than doubled over a three-decade period, according to a recent study led by researchers at the Sylvester Comprehensive Medical Center at the University of Miami. Researchers analyzed more than 30 years of data from the Global Burden of Disease study to track the trends. Recent U.S. food recalls, including products contaminated with salmonella, listeria, undeclared allergens, foreign objects, with multiple notices issued by the FDA and USDA in August, September of this year, they include jalapenos, powdered milk, cinnamon, cookies, candies, eggs, shrimp, and various prepared foods, as reported in FDA recall alerts and foodsafety.gov listings. Food safety coach Jeff Nelkin is with us here. Jeff, are we doing a good job catching this stuff? It seems like it happens after the fact.
2: Well, you know, we're doing a better job. We have fewer people involved, so there have been cutbacks. So there are both two sides to the argument. That A, we're cutting back staffing so that it slows down our response time. And then, of course, looking at and interviewing people takes several weeks of processing. So there's just a wide variety of concerns that we have to start taking a look at. And especially if you're cutting back staffing in these areas and that you are concerned, it gives you the impression that this is not point at which the highest level of people not being trusting of what's going on when it comes to food safety, you know, for all the people in our country.
0: Jeff, what was it that got you involved in food safety?
2: I went to school a long time ago and went into food technology. And part of the food safety program was looking at how to extend the life of food. And I was always curious why, you know, chemicals were involved. And the people involved said, Jeff, it's all about longevity. The longer you can keep food on the shelf, the more profits we make.
0: And what's that new website you got, Jeff?
2: Jeff Nelken at foodsafety.com.
0: That's your email. What's the website?
2: Just Jeff Nelken at cs.com.
0: All right, great. Thank you, Jeff. And here's Kevin Randall, of course, with his weekly report on what's going on in the skies. He's a retired Army Lieutenant Colonel, served three wars for us. Kevin, what's up?
3: Well, good evening, George.
0: Hi, buddy.
3: There are times when an interesting older cold case becomes hot again, such as the case of the UFO encounter from Cherry Creek, New York on August 19, 1965. The initial investigation was conducted by Jeffrey J. Gow of the old NICAP organization. He was on the scene within a matter of hours conducting interviews with the witnesses, and even the Air Force indirectly used his research in their investigation. According to the Project Blue Book record card, I quote, a silver object 50 feet long and 30 feet thick, end quote, was reported by Harold Butcher, the 16-year-old witness. He said that he had been in the bar.

0: returned about 30 minutes later. Five Air Force investigators were on the scene the next day. Although they found a purplish fluid, the consensus was that it was terrestrial. A state trooper found several places where the sod had been disturbed, where the UFO had hovered the night before. In the end, the Air Force labeled the case as unidentified. I found the case interesting because of the multiple witnesses, the EM effects, and the possible landing traces. All interesting effects of the landing, but nothing that was concrete. Then in 1996, Robert Gagansky, using Gao's report as a baseline, began his own investigation. He noted other sightings in the area at the time, which added a note of credibility to the initial sighting. Gagansky learned about the holes that Butcher had found in 1965. The holes were 2 to 3 feet deep and might have been made by the UFO's landing gear. More importantly, however, Gagansky learned of a man named Charlie Kerr, who said the flying saucer had landed on his property, which was about 2 miles from the Butcher farm. Gagansky said that he had been unable to find Kerr after so many years. Then, while giving a presentation in 2009, a man stood up and yelled, and I quote, "I'm Charlie Kerr," end quote. Carroll said that he'd been working in his barn when the dogs began barking and howling. He looked out the window and saw a silver-gray saucer with a dome sitting on the ground. Kerr said the Air Force investigators had told him it was 60 feet in diameter. That's kind of an interesting point. The Air Force was telling him about the size of the object. The UFO sat on three legs. A ladder dropped out, and a small humanoid in a shiny silver suit climbed down. Kerr estimated that he was between 30 and 42 inches tall. He walked beneath the UFO, reached up for about 30 seconds, and then returned to the ladder. Once inside, the ladder retracted. Kerr's wife called the local police, and Air Force officers arrived to investigate. There, they found some impressions where the UFO had landed, but Kerr didn't remember if plaster casts had been made. Before they left, one of the airmen said to Kerr, and I quote, "You didn't see a thing," end quote. Gagansky reported some of the details from his 2009 telephone interview with Kerr differed from those of his 2011 in-person interview. Gagansky thought it might be the vagaries of a long-term memory. Gagansky concluded that Kerr seemed sincere and didn't elaborate on his memories, and that's what we have for tonight, George.
1: And Kevin, how's your new book, UFO Sightings and Alien Visitations, doing?
0: It's doing really good, and I thank you for the help and the mention of the book. And I would like to mention that a book that I did, a science action-adventure book, Global War, just dropped last week as well. So I've got two books that just came out.
1: Good for you, and thank you for what you do. Kevin Randall with his weekly UFO report. Tomorrow marks the 25th anniversary of the tragic 9/11 attack. Nearly 3,000 people lost their lives. Take a moment tomorrow to reflect that we will never, ever forget what they went through and what we've all gone through since then. 25 years, it's hard to believe. On our Friday show, we will talk with a survivor of 9/11, by the way. In a moment, the Illuminati. What is it and who is it? When we come right back on Coast to Coast AM.
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3: And welcome back to Coast. George Norrie with you. Isaac Weishaupt with us, an author, researcher, and podcaster. His work explores the hidden meanings behind pop culture, conspiracies, esoteric philosophy. Isaac has a background in engineering and a deep interest in occult systems, which help him bridge the gap between mainstream entertainment and the arcane by decoding the symbols, rituals, and belief systems woven into films, music, and celebrity culture. He was last on Coast to Coast about several months ago with Richard Serrett. Hello, Isaac. Welcome back.
4: Hey, George. My pleasure to be back here, and talking to you is a real honor for me, so thank you very much.
3: Looking forward to this. How did you get involved studying the Illuminati?
4: Well, you know, I was born and raised in the 80s and 90s, so I was always intrigued by the pop culture elements of secret societies and aliens and that kind of thing, right? With shows like X-Files. And it was, I was in the military. I was stationed over in South Korea doing a short tour when 9/11 happened. And one of the guys I worked with was telling me that I needed to read a book about the Illuminati and the New World Order by a guy named Bill Cooper. So I get back to the States and I buy Behold a Pale Horse, and I still got it. It's the first edition. And that book opened my mind up to all these kinds of, at the time, very exotic ideas. I didn't even know what any of these secret societies were. And then I got into researching David Icke and watching his lectures, and all this sort of became a fascination with me, an obsession of trying to understand what was going on with all of these groups. And in 2011, I started a blog, which it's IlluminatiWatcher.com, which I'm saying that because I got to explain my name, because I know to the astute listener, they're going to say, hey, wait a minute, this guy's name is Isaac Weishaupt? That's related to Adam Weishaupt, the founder of the Illuminati. Well, it's a pseudonym, okay? That's not my real name.
3: Okay.
4: It was a very foolish pseudonym I chose many years ago. But yeah, I was always fascinated by these like secret machinations, and I just always knew there was something going on beneath the surface, right? Like I was raised watching Stanley Kubrick movies. I saw Eyes Wide Shut in the theater in 99. Mm-hmm. And you know, Eyes Wide Shut is just loaded with all this sort of hidden esoteric idea of secret societies.
3: That's one of the classics, isn't it?
4: Yeah, it's absolutely fascinating. I've done many episodes on it. I did a lecture on it down in Las Vegas. And I think Kubrick was genuinely on the pulse of everything that was going on. I mean, if you look at 2001, A Space Odyssey, the man was, you know, 70, 80 years ahead of his time with understanding how AI was going to work. Even something as simple as the iPad type devices that they used. It's also fascinating when you look at his stuff through a lens of today. When you look back through the films, you can see that there seems to be a hidden message he was trying to convey to us. And that's kind of what leads me down this path of trying to research the Illuminati and all these secret societies is how it relates to pop culture, because I find pop culture and the occult a very fascinating overlap of topics.
3: Isaac, do you think the rituals that were in the movie Eyes Wide Shut continue today?
4: Absolutely. Absolutely. If you watch the movie, in the there's a final dialogue that Ziegler has with Bill Harford, which is Tom Cruise's character. And he basically lays out an idea that one could relate to the Jeffrey Epstein stuff. He kind of implies that, hey, there's a lot of people in here that you don't want to actually know who they are. This is very dangerous for you. And then implies that there's like a blackmail element to all of this. And, you know, without going too deep into the weeds on Kubrick, I read several books about the making of Eyes Wide Shut, which included a book called Cult and Occult by Peter Brooksmith. I bought this book from England. It was hard to track down, but this was the book that Kubrick used to analyze or to prepare to make Eyes Wide Shut. Specifically, the how do I say this properly on the radio? The scene where there's a lot of the controversial scene in Eyes Wide Shut, right?
3: And yeah.
4: In the book, the passage he was reading goes much darker than that. It goes into this concept of shunamatism, which is absorbing the energy of other people. And this is what I think could be related to this theory that there's, 20 to 25 minutes cut out from the movie, which, by the way, Vivian Kubrick just recently came out and said that that wasn't true. I don't know. I obviously wasn't there, but if I'm understanding what he was researching for the film, I would believe that there's something darker that he was trying to expose to us through that film.
3: It was one strange movie, though, wasn't it?
4: Yeah, absolutely. Yeah, and, Kubrick was great at speaking to the subconscious. That's why his movies are just so fascinating. I grew up watching A Clockwork Orange and The Shining, probably watched both of those too young, to be honest. But there was always something really interesting, and I think that I, like so many others, have a mind that is intrigued by the stuff that speaks to the subconscious. Like, I just finished writing a book about Twin Peaks and all of the occult symbolism in that show and the film and the books, because there's something that these artists are able to achieve when they create these films or any kind of work of entertainment or art. They're able to speak to the subconscious, and that's where it gets into this occult concepts that I really dig deep into with, your Freud and Carl Jung and Edward Bernays and all that kind of stuff.
3: Isaac, what is the password?
4: It's Fidelio, as far as I know.
3: You got that right.
4: What's interesting, George, I don't want to hijack your show here with Kubrick talk, but the original password that they were planning on having for the movie was actually Oz, like Wizard of Oz. And that connects in so deeply with some of these crazy conspiracies about what they call going over the rainbow, which is mm-hmm. about an MK Ultra trigger, which you also see in the movie because Bill Harford goes to the costume shop over the rainbow and under the rainbow. And again, this all ties into David Lynch as well. David Lynch obsessed with the Wizard of Oz. He thought about it every day. And you see the DNA of Wizard of Oz and this idea of going into other realms. You see that in Eyes Wide Shut and in the world of Twin Peaks.
3: We don't hear too much about the Illuminati like we did 15, 20 years ago. Why is that?
4: Yeah, that's interesting. That's kind of when I started creating content about this stuff online back in 2011, that was the term, right? It was it's like calling a tissue a Kleenex. It's kind of the brand name for just a group trying to control the masses. And if you want to rewind the clock, if we want to go back to the beginning of it all, this was actually the Bavarian Illuminati was the second name of this group, because back in May 1st, 1776, Adam Weishaupt, in Germany there, he had created what was called the Order of Perfectibilists, which it was only 2 years later that he changed the name to the Illuminated Ones, or the Illuminati, with the whole idea being that they wanted to evolve man into something else. And part of that evolution was, of course, inspired by the Age of Enlightenment that was going on at the time, but what they wanted to do was ultimately get rid of all authority, all religious authority, all state authority. And they wanted a sort of a government run by scientists and philosophers. Now, this is going to be a recurring theme once you research this stuff, because you'll find all the way back through ideas of the Platonic Empire or Manly P. Hall or Francis Bacon. They all wanted this sort of scientific government, which is part of what's called the Dark Enlightenment, which is kind of what's going on today. But to stick with the older Illuminati, what we're looking at is a secret society that wants to create a new world order to control the world. And their structure as a secret society means that they're doing things from the shadows. And that's what drives all the conspiracy theory and all the people intrigued by these ideas. Adam Weishaupt said the strength of the order lies in its concealment. And that's where all the conspiracies start for the Illuminati.
3: Isaac, we're going to take a short break and come back and talk more about the Illuminati right here on Coast to Coast. Isaac Weiss hopped with us, and we'll be back in a moment on Coast to Coast AM.
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1: And welcome back. George Norrie with you. Isaac Weishaupt with us. Isaac, in your opinion, who or what is the Illuminati?
10: Well, you know, I stand on the shoulders of giants, right? So I, reading books like Bill Cooper or James Shelby Downard, who discusses this from the perspective of what he calls the Freemasonic cryptocracy. He refers to it more of a secret society that isn't really held down to one specific set of constraints. And even Manly P. Hall, he said that the Illuminati was part of an even larger group. So what we're talking about is, I think David Icke kind of explained it best as like the spider web. And they kind of have different groups that run things in parallel to make things happen, right? And for me, my particular interests lie in occult symbolism, occult rituals, pop culture. And what I see when you ask, like, who is the Illuminati, I think it's people that are particularly using magical elements to change the world according to their will. And this is people like, you know, and I realize Aleister Crowley wasn't necessarily in the Illuminati, but he was a member of many esoteric orders and Freemasons and so on. And I think the principles and the ideas of what he was doing are some of the things that are embodied by the quote-unquote Illuminati of today, right? So, like, Aleister Crowley was doing rituals like the Amalantra working, where he was channeling Lamb, which was depicted as the first gray alien way back in 1917. And from there, Jack Parsons and L. Ron Hubbard, they were doing a altered version of the Amalantra called the Babylon working, which is what he used to manifest Marjorie Cameron. But the whole purpose for the Babylon working was to try to change the world as we know it. And it was the same exact goals of the Bavarian Illuminati, to get rid of religion, to change the social order into this other thing. And a lot of the ideas of the Illuminati, the Bavarian Illuminati, I should say, they sound okay. It sounds like, hey, every man should be free. We need equality. We need freedom from authoritarian regimes. And all those things sound nice on the surface. But what happens is you have to look at these orders and you find that within the orders there's hierarchy. And it's actually authoritarian from within the order. That was one of the problems with Adam Weishaupt's Bavarian Illuminati, when I forget the name, one of the guys was the one who kind of like spilled the beans on what was going on in the group, because he was kind of ticked off by how Weishaupt was treating him. Mm-hmm. But that's the problem, is that they promise one thing, but in reality what it is just another authoritarian control system.
1: I remember years ago talking about the Bohemian Grove. I haven't done that in years too, Isaac.
10: Right. Yeah. The Bohemian Grove. I mean, you know, I'm sure you and your listeners already know all this stuff, but like, we're talking this Northern California small town where the most elite people, I guess, right? You're talking, military leaders, presidents, politicians, corporate CEOs, artists and entertainers. They all kind of meet together. It's this boys club. And there's a lot of conspiracies about what really goes on there. And I find it interesting that, you know, the Manhattan Project was cooked up there, which is what gives us the first atomic bomb test, which, again, I look at things through the lens of pop culture and the occult. So when we talk about the Manhattan Project, you know, James Shelby Downer talked about this in King Kill 33. He implies that the Trinity test was to split the atom, is to break down these opposing polarities. And this is all basically energy magic rituals that the Freemasonic cryptocracy, as he calls it, that the cryptocracy is doing. It's sort of like a universe ritual that we all are subjected to in some kind of way. And it's hard to explain exactly. I guess like a better example would be from King Kill 33, is that the purpose of all of that was to lead down the path of the assassination of JFK, a very traumatic event. It literally changed the world overnight, just like 9/11. These are all very traumatic events that they use in a form of sort of death and rebirth rituals, in a way, to try to instill this change into the population and the world, into a new system that they have planned for us.
1: It may have evolved, but I don't think it's gone away. Do you?
10: No, absolutely not. I think that it's actually moved into the technology realm. I think that when you look at what's going on with AI and Silicon Valley and the pervasive use of surveillance, right? You got all these like flock cameras. You've got all this legislation. Like there was an executive order signed last year to create basically a database that's consolidated with all the different branches of government. They would consolidate all the data from every person. And I think that what this heads towards is the plans of this philosophy called the Dark Enlightenment. And without going too deep in the weeds with the Dark Enlightenment already, but the idea is almost like what you see in the later seasons of HBO's Westworld, where they have this giant AI government. And it's sort of a precog system, a precognition system that predicts when someone's going to commit a crime so they can stop the crime before it happens, which is basically what those flock cameras are geared to do. Is they're collecting data, and eventually it will have an AI system with which it can prevent crimes from happening.
1: That was my next question. A number of AI practitioners, investigators, executives, inventors are concerned that AI could kill off humanity. Do you think it could get that bad?
10: You know, that's like the question I'm grappling with, because on the one hand, I do think that a lot of these Silicon Valley techno elite types, I think that they've seen a lot of science fiction, and what they describe in their plans for us, in the Dark Enlightenment plans, and this gets supported by the philosophies of the accelerationist named Nick Land and Curtis Yarvin, who Curtis Yarvin is an influence on your Peter Thiels, your J.D. Vances. And these guys all want to pursue this philosophy through what they call neo-cameralism. It's a neo-reactionary idea, which basically means, hey, you know what? The Constitution is actually a poor system. We need to get rid of that, because what that does is that allows the masses, who are kind of too stupid to govern themselves, that allows them a little too much power. And what we need is a scientific government, an AI system, which, by the way, this is all what the plans are going back hundreds of years, all the way back through the Platonic Empire. This was the plan. But the Dark Enlightenment and the AI system, that is where they want to take it. Now they're telling us, hey, AI is going to, it could kill all of us. And I don't understand exactly how that could happen. I'm not saying that it can't. To me, I'm not personally kept up at night, because when I use the AI tools, I don't see it as being this system from which it could destroy us. I mean, I don't know exactly how they think that would work. I don't know if they think AI would sort of hack into the nuclear codes and launch off the missiles. I don't really know where they're getting at. But the thing that scares me more so than their idea that, you know, some kind of ChatGPT bot's going to get on the internet and do things, is where all of this originated from. And that is from the 1990s. There was this group called the CCRU, the Cybernetic Culture Research Unit. And this was over in England. It was this group that was run by Nick Land, that philosopher that is responsible for the accelerationist philosophy. And what they were doing is they were doing occult rituals. They were using Aleister Crowley type rituals to channel entities from another realm. Now, this other realm, they believe, was AI. They think AI was talking to them. And it gets really wacky. It gets into like H.P. Lovecraft entities. And anyway, they call it the outside. And the outside is this AI entity from the future that's pulling humanity down this path of creating and manifesting itself from the future. And that is like the scary part, is that they were talking about this back in the 90s. And these are the circles of philosophers that the people like Curtis Yarvin, Peter Thiel, and J.D. Vance roll in.
1: Thinking back to the movie 2001 Space Odyssey, didn't Hal try to kill Dave, the astronaut?
10: Exactly. Yes, that's exactly how it went down. Kubrick's got another one right. And if you get into, so Arthur C. Clarke wrote the novel 2001 A Space Odyssey for the screenplay for Kubrick. And if you read the following three novels by Arthur C. Clarke, 2010, 2061, and 3001, you find that the progression of mankind is, it's almost a Kabbalistic philosophy, because what happens is that Commander Bauman, he goes on to become the Star Child, but then there's, I forget the name of the other astronaut that was on the craft. He's dead in 2001, but what happens in by 3001, he's actually frozen in space, and this future civilization, a galactic civilization, picks him up, and they sort of thaw him out, and they say, hey, it's been 1,000 years, and boy, has a lot changed. And the things that have changed are, one, they no longer believe in God. Two, they actually are trying to evolve into something better, and that something better is digital consciousness, just like the monolith species was trying to show. They were trying to evolve mankind into this this digital consciousness, which is going to fulfill a lot of the plans that these occultists have, going back into the ideas of the Kabbalistic monad. But it's basically this idea of re-spiritualizing the material world.
1: Whatever happened to Skull and Bones? We used to hear a lot about them.
10: Yeah, I mean they're still running things, right? And we're talking about the Yale Skull and Bones, of course. There's only a handful of members that they choose every year, and they're interesting because they do a lot of this occult rituals that you see in so many secret societies. They have this element of people getting into intelligence agencies from the Skull and Bones. They have the rituals where they get into a coffin and they confess their most embarrassing secrets. And some even suggest that they perform a sexual act that gets filmed as a form of blackmail. And when you look at all that in light of, like the Epstein files, you say, wow, that seems to be a common theme for these guys, is this weird sort of like blackmail initiation process of things happening in secret. But a lot of the people involved in the current cabinet, they actually do have some Skull and Bones memberships, so they're definitely still out there doing things.
1: In Space Odyssey, the second astronaut that was killed by hell was Dr. Frank Poole.
10: Ah, yes, there you go. Yep,
1: he was he was on a spacewalk when hell killed him, right?
10: Yeah, yep. And the books are really good. And Arthur C. Clarke is an interesting guy because very controversial fellow there. But he had a certain perception that we were going to re-spiritualize the material world, which some various thinkers have had this idea, including some Christians, that were like, I was just talking to Professor Diana Pasalka, and we were talking about Desjardins, and he was talking about the newosphere, and he was a Christian, but he also had this vision of the future where mankind would end up living in this collected consciousness as a sort of, I don't know, evolved form. And that's kind of what happens here, is this idea that all these people can sort of surpass the material form of the human body and become something else.
1: It seems that all these organizations have gone undercover over the past few years. Is that your impression?
10: Yeah. Well, I think it's interesting because with the internet, you've got a lot of exposing of these things, but there's a control system to control the narrative about what's going on. Like, for instance, and I can only speak on my experience, I've been kicked off of YouTube twice now, and I'm rebuilding for my third time. And the thing that gets me in trouble, believe it or not, it's not when I talk about the Illuminati or the Freemasons. It's actually when I talk about certain celebrities. And I don't want to say the name. I've committed to not saying their names anymore, but there's two very famous female singers that every time I bring them up, I get in trouble. And recently I had a video taken down, and I was being very factual about my information. But they don't like the light from which I present the symbolism that is in their music videos. And this one singer. She got me kicked off my second YouTube channel, shut down. So what I think is going on is that they're okay with a little bit of what they call revelation of the method. They're okay with us talking about secret societies controlling things and trying to move society in a certain direction. I think what they don't like is when you expose the techniques from which they do it, and that's through celebrity culture, symbolism, and different occult type aspects like that, like magic.
1: Whatever happened to Freemasonry? Is it still out there?
10: Yeah, you know, I mean, it's a kind of the most powerful secret society. And we're talking about, of course, people know by now, like speculative Freemasonry. And this is and there's different flavors of it. You know, you got the Blue Lodge, which is your first 3 degrees. And then you get into the other sort of rites like York Rite or Scottish Rite. Most people talk about Scottish Rite Freemasonry. That's your 33 degrees. That most people are familiar with. But what's interesting to me is that when you get into understanding the rituals and the ideas, you see themes of resurrection. And it goes back into Hiram Abiff, who built Solomon's Temple, which ties in further back to Osiris. And that's what you find with all of these secret societies, like the Freemasons, is that it's actually based in a real heavy-duty ancient occult practice. And I think that what they're trying to do is instill this into today's society with today's humanity, with like this death and resurrection idea that man can somehow become God.
1: Isaac, where do we get your book, The Dark Path?
10: Well, you can get it on Amazon. I narrated it for Audible, or you can get signed copies at occultsymbolism.com.
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8: 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All About Price, North State Street, Bunnell. Isolated showers or thunderstorms and mid-70s tonight. Isolated showers or storms Friday, 88 to 92. Isolated showers or storms Friday night, low to mid-70s. Spotty showers and thunderstorms on Saturday, upper 80s to low 90s. I'm Precision Weather Meteorologist Russ Murley on WNZF.
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10: From ABC News, I'm Dave Packer. The GOP midterm convention is a wrap. President Trump closed out the night after a keynote speech from Vice President Vance that kept the focus on criticizing Democrats and the future of the American family.
11: And so, to the radicals who wish to abolish my family and the thousands and millions of other families all across our country, we have a simple message for them. Stay the hell away from our kids.
10: ABC's Jay O'Brien in Dallas says President Trump kept the focus on himself.
12: Do me a favor. That's somewhat of the verbiage he used. Go out and do me this big favor of saying that I'm on the ballot, pretending in the word that he so often used, that I'm on the ballot, trying to get that base of Trump voters who might not be so inclined to go out in a non-general election year out.
10: And to try and seal the deal with American voters, he repeated his proposal of sending every adult citizen $5,000 if Republicans keep control of the House and Senate. The defense attorney for Lindsey Clancy has filed a motion asking a judge to throw out her triple murder case. ABC's Aaron Katursky.
13: Nearly a week after Lindsey Clancy's trial ended with this.
14: I'm going to declare a mistrial.
13: Her attorney is asking the judge to step in and do what the deadlocked jury could not. Find the Massachusetts mother not guilty of murdering her children by reason of insanity.
10: Defense attorney Kevin Reddington has argued that Clancy was suffering from postpartum psychosis when she killed her three children. A 15-year-old boy rescued at sea off the coast of Alaska in the Bering Sea after clinging to a small capsized boat for 3 days. Two other family members didn't make it, and the Coast Guard Lieutenant Commander Jonathan Reich says that the fact that the 15-year-old survived is absolutely astonishing.
15: People don't survive in those scenarios. We are beyond excited and beyond grateful that we found him.
10: You're listening to ABC News.
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10: August was the hottest month on record worldwide, according to a new report from the European Union's Climate Change Service. Samantha Burgess is a strategic lead at the European Center for Medium-Range Weather Forecasts.
17: It was also the warmest month that we have seen in 2026, which is very unusual. It was warmer than July by 0.06 degrees Celsius. We also saw record ocean temperatures.
10: An Ohio jury has convicted a former Traverse City attorney of attempted murder for the 2025 attempted shooting of his ex-wife. ABC's Whit Johnson has more.
18: No! No!
19: A woman's terrifying cell phone video shown in court. The moment her ex-husband storms a packed restaurant, points a gun at her, and tries to pull the trigger. The gun's safety still on, likely saving her life. You see a waiter rushing in from behind, grabbing the gunman. Multiple patrons helping to tackle him to the ground. That waiter says he feared for his life.
20: The only thing I was thinking was, I'm going to die. The whole time I thought we were all going to be shot.
19: Police arresting 43-year-old Matthew Exton, who was an attorney at the time. A jury now convicting him on multiple charges.
10: After President Trump posted images on social media suggesting the state of New Mexico be renamed New America, New Mexico's congressional delegation is calling on Apple and Google to publicly commit to keeping the state's name on their maps. Dave Packer, ABC News.
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8: 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Isolated showers or thunderstorms and mid-70s tonight. Isolated showers or storms Friday, 88 to 92. Isolated showers or storms Friday night, low to mid-70s. Spotty showers and thunderstorms on Saturday, upper 80s to low 90s. I'm Precision Weather Meteorologist Russ Murley on WNZF.
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1: And welcome back. George Norrie along with Isaac Weishaupt as we talk about strange groups. Isaac, these groups like the Illuminati, the Bohemian Grove, Skull Bones, the Freemasons, do they do some good?
5: That's a good question. Do they do some good? I mean, I guess it depends on your perspective of things, right? One thing that I see in common with a lot of these groups, they seem to have a problem with religion, particularly Christianity. So, I mean, if one doesn't like religion or Christianity, then I suppose you would think that's good. My problem with that is that when you get down into it, you'll find that oftentimes these groups, they subscribe to some level of Gnosticism or Luciferianism, meaning that they worship their own system, right? Like it's their system is a worship of, sometimes it's referred to as the sun or Sirius or the blazing star in Freemasonry. But these things all go back to this idea of Lucifer as this sort of force that's trying to enlighten or help mankind. Kind of like the Prometheus, right? Stealing the flame from the gods to help humanity. And that's how they view the technology, is that this is the tool given to us by these outside forces, these rebel forces, trying to break us free from what they believe to be a prison planet. That's why they don't have a problem with this idea of uploading our minds into a digital matrix, because they want to escape this material prison that they believe that we are in.
1: Let's go to the phones. East of the Rockies, Josh is with us in the state of Michigan. Hello, Josh. Go ahead.
6: Gentlemen, awesome show. And when you have these different groups, there's always a veil of secrecy to them. And a lot of people get confused by it. I think a lot of times a lot of these groups are just totally innocent. But you do have very religious people who don't like when you tamper with their flock. They don't want to be told that maybe there is not this, it isn't that. But it is 9/11, and I just think people should know, like you talk about groups, the fastest growing group in America is Islam, and America is changing considerably. It's turning into a third world country. You have a mayor in New York who's has friends that sided with the 19 hijackers on 9/11. You have communists running for mayor in Los Angeles. In Dearborn, Michigan, you have a mayor who's Islamic. So it is changing America. But did we really vote for this? I mean, I know there will always be different groups, but did we vote for America to be turned into a third world country? Because the political establishment and the

0: they're doing is trying to instill a certain fear. And the left and right, they both do this. They both take a boogeyman and they run it until you're terrified of things, and maybe they make you think that things are worse than they are. But I think what I look out for stuff like this, because I'm no different than everyone else. I'm subject to the same sort of fears that get dumped on me, like particularly with the AI thing right now. But what they're doing is they're spiking fear so that we are more easily controlled, right? Because once you look at your neighbor differently, or you're more skeptical and you kind of don't trust people and you think everything is dangerous and bad out there, then that opens up the door for an authoritarian, almost, you know, like, system to come through. And that's what a lot of these secret societies are all about. They're all about, hey, you know what? Mankind, you're pretty evil, you're pretty awful. Why don't we step in and show you how to live, and we'll do it with our own authoritarian system.
1: Let's go to Douglas in Lincoln, Nebraska. Douglas, go for it.
2: All right, thank you very much. Would you say, in your opinion, that these groups are all working towards the same goal, or would they look upon each other as competitors, you know, with competing goals?
1: Most of them, I would guess, are the same people. Would you not say that, Isaac?
0: Yeah, I think that philosophically speaking, they're all connected. They might have different flavors of how they want it to look or who's in control, right? Because when you get down to people that are on this level of, you know, like the more psychopathic form of this stuff, that are willing to coordinate mass rituals or events that, you know, maybe like a 9/11 or something like that, like, you're talking about real psychopath people. So some of these people are, I would argue, more insidious than others. But when you look at the philosophical ideas, you find various aspects. You see this concept of cycles of time. There's always a fascination by these groups with trying to usher in whatever the next age is. Sometimes they'll call it the golden age. Sometimes they'll call it Kali Yuga. There was a book called Generations written in the 90s that a lot of these think tanks were studying, and they referred to this as the fourth turning. Now, what was interesting was that the fourth turning was predicted to happen in 2020. This is back in the 90s. They predicted it would happen in 2020, that we would have this mass event, which we know we had an event, and that would instill the cycles for the next thing. Which, when you talk about this stuff, you have to understand that I think there's an occult practice involved with all this, right? There's a famous quote, I want to say it was J.P. Morgan, where he said, millionaires don't study astrology, billionaires do. And that's what we're talking about, you know? But there's many more examples I could give. You've got Francis Bacon wrote about the New Atlantis in the 17th century. You got Manly P. Hall writing about, what was his book called? The Secret Destiny of America. And they all have the same concepts. I mean, we're going back hundreds of years, all the way back to the Platonic Empire and even mythologies of Atlantis. It's always about this scientific class that will control the masses in this sort of proposed egalitarian utopia. But even within these own secret societies, they can't live up to their own ideas of egalitarian utopias. They have hidden agendas and hierarchies and initiation rituals and hazings and all kinds of stuff.
1: Isaac, we had a caller who would call quite often and all of a sudden just stopped calling, which was very unusual, and I thought maybe he had died or something. Tom tells me he's on the line for the first time in weeks. I'm going to go to him and chat with him for a little bit, then we'll go to your question. Cornelius in Louisiana, how the heck are you?
3: Well, George, I want to thank y'all for praying for me and everything, and some of the coastlies. I heard that lady wanted to send me some fortune cookies. I could probably use some good fortune, but my little flip phone, the SIM card messed up in it, and I'm trying to get another flip phone. This is one of these government free phones, so I got an Obama phone, some people call it. So I hope you can hear me and everything, and I'd like to ask Mr. Isaac, if he doesn't mind, those first two callers, they're pretty much right online. My dad was a Knights Templar and stuff, and he warned me about all this stuff. But, Isaac, what I've been having a problem with, my phone, if you look at the back of it, it looked like something went in there and tore it up.

0: So I've been fighting against this AI because they're putting them all over here in Louisiana because we got a lot of power sources and stuff. I call it the Antichrist intelligence. And if you ever saw the show Person of Interest, which y'all go to Paramount Plus and watch that show, it's telling everything that would happen. It started in 2010 and ended in about 2018. And Colossus, the Forbin Project, is another one. I know y'all mentioned HAL from Space Odyssey, but that was just one computer in one area. This AI has escaped, and RobbieStarbuck.com, he's suing Google AI and OpenAI for billions of dollars for ruining his life. And I, like I said, I hate AI. I think it's nothing but the devil. It's nothing but the Antichrist. People are praying to this thing, Isaac. Kim Komando has said that people got an AI Jesus that they pray to online now and all like that and ask it questions, what to do. So we're in bad trouble. I think we've got maybe 5 years left. But my daddy, he had warned us. He said that COVID was nothing but a COVID operation to get us used to, oh, you're going to do what the government tells you to do or else you're not going to get fed or you're not going to get no money or anything like that. So I don't know if you read the Bible. I do believe in the Bible and that we're in the end times. So I, like I said, I call AI nothing but the Antichrist intelligence, and it's done a number on my, my flip phone.
1: All right. Good to hear from you that you're okay, Corny. We did that, the wellness check with the police department, and they came back and told us it's your phone. So that was good, but nice to hear you. Go ahead, Isaac.
2: Yeah, that was a great call. I got questions. I want to know about the Knights Templar thing. I want to hear more about that. But anyway, because I do know that there apparently is an existing line of Knights Templar that, you know, I don't know. I guess it's the secret society, still obviously different from the 12th century Knights Templar. But as far as AI being the Antichrist, I mean, if you look at the, I believe it was Apple's first symbol they used for Siri, their AI, it looked, there's an eight-pointed star they used on one of the Apple products. I believe it was with Siri or the AI or something. And that is very similar to the Star of Babylon, right? This is the Star of Babylon that Crowley talks about, and it's a reference to the Sophia, the goddess of Gnosticism. And then furthermore, J.D. Vance was recently just talking on some podcast or something about how that at these AI companies, when they retire one of the old AI models, that they have this very strange funeral ceremony and people are crying. And even J.D. Vance said it was like kind of satanic, which begs the massive question because, you know, he's the vice president, obviously, because he's fun. He is. I'm not going to say the wrong thing here, but he's associated with Peter Thiel on some level. Peter Thiel helped basically fund his rise in politics. And Peter Thiel is very much part of this idea of pursuing the dark enlightenment and instilling this sort of AI Palantir global police state. And I do believe that the 2020 pandemic thing was a some kind of test run to see how things would go, how people would receive the instructions. There's a lot of weird things happening, but it's all part of a ritualistic takeoff. You know, like for instance, in Freemasonry, they'll have different rituals for different degrees in Freemasonry, and they'll require themselves to cover their eyes or cover their face. And this is it's all about isolation, and in order for a person to come out and be reborn. And that's kind of what it was. We had these lockdowns and we're isolated. And then sort of symbolically, ritualistically, we are reborn and we come back out into the world. And it's now a new world. And that's possibly, and you'll notice that right when the pandemic started, they immediately told us that those ATIP videos, the UFO videos, the Go Fast and Gimbal and the FLIR UFO videos that the New York Times was reporting on, the government was like, yeah, those are real. And it all happened like within the same week. And I've always found that very interesting that we not only have this UFO disclosure age, but it was this strange ushering in of 2020, this decade.
1: Big time. West of the Rockies, Chris in Napa, California. Hey, Chris, go ahead.
3: Hey, good evening, gentlemen. Thank you for taking my call.
1: Sure.
3: Isaac, so anyways, you know, talking about, you know, your experiences with occultism, I live here in the San Francisco Bay Area, and you probably know this. There's a lot of that stuff going on up here, and it's been around for a long time. And I've actually got to see the kind of the darker side of the occult up close that kind of follows like sort of like the Aleister Crowley. But I also started about a year ago a small Christian YouTube channel, and I actually went up to Mount Shasta, and I actually got to speak with the cult up there, which they don't necessarily follow that. They don't follow the Aleister Crowley. They're more of the, you know, Helen Blavatsky theosophy kind of thing. And as Christians, I'm kind of looking, it's like, well, we both, as a Christian, we think that both of those are, come from the same source. It's evil, but it's kind of a good cop, bad cop. So, I just wanted to get your thoughts on that. And, thanks again for taking my call, guys.
1: Okay, Chris, go ahead, Isaac.
2: Wow, yeah, Mount Shasta, I mean, that's very interesting. I know Jay Widener, another great researcher. Good guy. Yeah, he is. He's great. I got to interview him not too long ago on my show. He had done some research on Mount Shasta, and there's a lot of sort of New Age influence going on there. And just like the caller suggested, there's this sort of theosophical connection there, which I was writing about in my Twin Peaks book, because that's very much, you know, Mark Frost was very much influenced with some of these ideas of theosophy, and it gets into like apocalyptic ideas and things like this. I think that it's interesting when you talk about the New Age stuff. That's one of the things that got me interested in all of this occultism, because I don't tend to think that all these New Age ideas are bad. I'm not like one of those types that's like, oh, it's all evil, don't do it. But I'm an Orthodox Christian, and in Orthodoxy, I've read several books, like Father Seraphim Rose wrote a book called Orthodoxy and the Religion of the Future back in the 60s. And he, very much like Kubrick, was very prophetic on how things were going to turn out in the future. And he was saying that through pop culture, that they were going to instill these sort of New Age ideas, and it was kind of an insidious, almost a Trojan horse thing, which would then get people to accept the ideas of aliens and UFOs. And look, and that's not a commentary on aliens or UFOs. I know this is like a huge, like, you guys are huge into paranormal. I've done my own UFO hunting. I've done ghost huntings. I've done sky watching with the Bledsoes. I mean, I've seen some stuff that I don't know how to explain. Like, I believe in the paranormal. But if you read some of the Orthodox Christian literature, they'll tell you, like, hey, all of this stuff is tied into getting people away from Christianity. Now, I don't necessarily know that it means it's Satan or evil or the devil, because if you, even in the history of Christianity, there were angels that performed miracles. You know, that is arguably an alien. That's arguably a different kind of entity. So there's good and evil with the supernatural elements, and a lot of that stuff seems to happen up there in Mount Shasta.
1: Why do there seem to be so many conspiracies behind all this, Isaac?
2: 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And this is what, you know, drives me every single day to research more and more to try to figure out, like, what the heck is going on.
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2: 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You can see our new stage, our new set, stuff like that. It's going to be a lot of fun, so check it out. It's Strange Universe.
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1: 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Right at the top of the homepage, it says Insider. 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
1: And welcome back, George Norrie, along with Isaac Weishaupt, and we are talking about the strange and unusual of the Illuminati. Any new groups that are popping up, Isaac, or is it just the old ones?
12: Yeah, actually, Peter Thiel just got revealed to have a group called Dialogue that was based upon similar ideas that what I was talking about earlier with the Dark Enlightenment. And, you know, that's where it gets into kind of this new territories that, you know, Epstein could have been involved with a lot of cryptocurrency stuff and a lot of the tech ideas of AI and robots, and it gets into all kinds of wacky stuff. But yeah, there's still other groups popping up.
1: All right, let's go to Mark in Ohio to get us started. Go ahead, Mark.
13: George, your Navy colleague back at you.
1: Yes, you are.
13: Yeah, buddy. Anyway, George, just real quick, I wondered if Thomas out in La Jolla, California, has called in lately.
1: He called in last night.
13: Oh, I missed it then, I guess. Yeah, I like to hear his comments. He's a real intuitive guy. Anyway, George, real quick, Isaac mentioned earlier, you know, Francis Bacon, and reminded me of the time I read my World Civ book recently. I'm thinking about writing a letter to a congressman. Anyway, something Bacon said, either in his Novum Organum, no less, was about published in 1620, where he said that he was looking for minds washed clean of opinions. And then he must have had a good sense of humor, too. But anyway, and then he mentioned the idols of the marketplace. He talked about, you know, how ideas become spread like wildfire. Idols of the marketplace and idols of the theater. He talked about there were four or five different areas he went into. But anyway, you know, I wonder, George, when you head on the time traveler, John Peters biographer, you had him on a while back.
1: Yes,
13: about a year ago, maybe.
1: Oscar.
13: And I wondered. Yeah, his biographer, and I wondered if you had asked him. I didn't remember. As to the conditions of society, what the conditions of society were in 2036, if there had been, you know, he mentioned his timeline, this biographer mentioned, and then we're getting into Brian Greene, you know, talking about timelines, which he, you know, the physicist Brian Greene, talking about different timelines, but, anyway, in 2036, he said that things, you know, so-and-so happened, that happened, that didn't happen, and so on. I wondered if you would ask him specifically, you know, about the conditions were at, you know, at that time.
1: We talked a little bit about it, and things aren't any dramatically changed. They continue to do what's happening right now. What do you think the future holds with this, Isaac?
12: Yeah, you know, that's interesting. You would bring up the Francis Bacon stuff. You sound pretty knowledgeable about that. The one thing of his that I saw that stands in my mind is that he apparently was the one that came up with this concept that it's better to entertain people in order to get a message across than to directly lecture at them, which is what informs my whole view of study, right? I'm always into the pop culture stuff. Like that's the gateway. That's the thing. I think that's the reason that, you know, I talk about certain artists and they got to shut my YouTube channel down, right? I think it's because that's the truth. And then, you know, surely everyone's heard all the various theories that Francis Bacon was actually the author of Shakespeare's works, which would further sort of embody that idea that entertainment is like the influence system, and it's almost like a form of subtle mind control in a way.
1: Let's go to Ruth in Maryland. Hello, Ruthie. Go ahead.
14: Hi, George, and thank you for taking my call. And welcome back, Cornelius. We're glad you're back. And I got to tell you, I'm a Clockwork Orange fan, too. I used to have a really cool Clockwork Orange shirt. It was Alice Cooper Clockwork Orange shirt. Too bad I don't still have it. But I wanted to ask you about a secret society called the Knights of the Golden Circle. I believe they were started back in the 1850s. And were they part of the Illuminati? And was Jesse James and John Wilkes Booth in this society?
12: Yeah, so I'm not familiar with that. I'll be honest with you. At first I thought you were going to talk about the Golden Dawn, which is kind of something I'm more familiar with. But I'm not familiar with the Knights of the Golden Circle. The Alice Cooper shirt sounds awesome, though. I've always been fascinated by Clockwork Orange. I've got a whole sleeve of tattoos of Stanley Kubrick stuff. So anyway, yeah. Sorry, I'm not a good source for that question.
1: What do you think it was about Stanley Kubrick that allowed him to make the kind of movies he made about those groups?
12: I think what happens is sometimes if you get in the circle of folks and you see some things, I think that there's like this two-way blackmail thing. And, you know, as the theories go, and Jay Widener was one of the pioneers of the theory about the Apollo 11 fake moon landing in The Shining type stuff with 2001 A Space Odyssey. I think that he maybe had been part of the system for a minute, and when he got into some of the inner workings, maybe he didn't like what he saw, and then he decided he was going to sort of subtly expose it, because that would make sense as to why he basically left America after, I think it was after he filmed 2001, he left and never came back. And he didn't want to fly. And a lot of people thought that, oh, he was just this kind of eccentric director. But I think he was in fear of people reaching out and touching him. You know what I mean?
1: Big time. Let's go next to Mark in Ventura, California. Hey, Mark, go ahead.
15: Hi, you guys. Bacon is actually a Illuminati family. And the Knights of the Golden Circle, absolutely Illuminati. Jesse James robbing the trains, banks to raise money for the Confederacy. Now, you say you got canceled on YouTube there because you're messing with Tavistock Institute, which is run by the Royal Institute for International Affairs, right? So you're messing with Olympians. Like in Napa Valley, California, Maurice Strong out of Canada, not only is he Illuminati, but he's Olympian. That's the creme de la creme of the Illuminati. Now, these people, you could find them if you look on the list of the Committee of 300 or Trilateral Committee. They're going to have their family name there, or they're going to have the name of their representative there. And also, what I wanted to bring up, Yale and Skull and Bones, that was started by Noadiah Russell. He was Jewish, with James Pierpont. They started the Skull and Bones over at Yale. And the Olympians, George Soros, real name Georgi Schwartz, he was, I think, Hungarian Jewish, makes the money for these Olympians, this Illuminati, through the Quantum Fund. I mean, this guy can actually ruin economies of whole countries. And, you know, with the devaluation of currencies and so forth. And George, are you any relation to George Nouri, spelled with a K-H? He was the Grand Secretary for the Masons for the District of Lebanon and Syria. That was back in 1998. It's a Nori, but it's a different spelling. And that's all I wanted to say here.
1: Now, not that I know of, but you never know about what happened a long time ago. Go ahead, Isaac.
12: Hey, your callers are not playing around tonight. They know their stuff, my goodness.
1: They know their stuff. They are ready.
12: Yeah, so Tavistock, that I did a 4 or 5 episode deep dive into MK Ultra, and Tavistock inevitably comes up with these kinds of schools of thought. I do think that the MK Ultra was not a failure. I don't think that was a failed program, because when you read through the literature of, because I had basically read through several books ranging from, you know, wild conspiracy talk all the way up to Poisoner in Chief, which is about Sidney Gottlieb, the guy who was running MK Ultra. And, you know, the one thing that seemed to show up in a lot of the official sources was that the people in charge of all this, they didn't want it to just be this program to battle, you know, communist brainwashing and all this stuff that you read about. What they were looking at was a control system for everyone. They wanted to find a way to control everyone's mind, you know, in America. So I have no doubts that Tavistock, being the sort of British arm of this MK Ultra program, and the MK Ultra, which of course, you know, when you get an MK Ultra, you inevitably talk about how the Beatles and the dentist for the Beatles was basically given them LSD, and that connects into MK Ultra as well. But they know how to psychologically control us, and you know, it's that Roman bread and circus idea that through the entertainment they can steer humanity, because it speaks to the subconscious and the emotional level of the viewer.
1: First time caller Rosa's with us in San Diego, and if you're a first time caller, I invite you to call that line. Go ahead, Rosa.
16: Hi. Yeah, I was just wanting to know. I mean, I see a correlation, but I mean, I could be wrong because I'm into these whole conspiracy theories and stuff. But I saw a video about somebody warning us about the secret evil global group was looking towards centralized authoritarian one world governments, which also seems to sound like DSA, you know, the Democratic Socialists of America. If you look at their agenda, it's pretty similar, you know, communism. And also the COVID shots. It's also been found that that Gates and Epstein were involved in the mRNA, you know, the COVID-19 shots, and they were also pumped with HPV virus, which causes cancer, and abortion pills.
1: What'd you think of that vaccine, Isaac? Did you look into it?
12: I did. You know, I reluctantly looked into it. I had never given it a thought until 2020 came upon us, and I thought, okay, well, here's this rabbit hole. And I went down the rabbit hole and actually did 8 episodes, which I've removed since then, because I came to the realization that I don't want to be involved in other people's health decisions. You know, I don't feel like I've got a role in that or a place in that. What I had found looking into all of that was, there's a lot of justification for both sides of this argument, right? And I think it comes down to, you know, people's personal choices and people's personal health, and right, that's kind of where I stand on all that stuff. But the caller to address, you know, the Epstein thing, I think is interesting, because it ties into this what we call the transhumanism movement. And I had written about transhumanism pretty heavily in my first book back in 2012, which ironically, George, you're actually in that book. You're in the beginning chapters. I talked about some of the influences that got me researching the occult, the Illuminati, because it was my first book I had ever written. And you've got a whole section in there, a whole paragraph for Coast to Coast. So this is a big honor for me to be on your show. But the ideas of transhumanism is something that they've always been obsessed with, right? And 15 years after I wrote this first book, we're still looking at it. And Jeffrey Epstein down at Zorro Ranch, we know that through the New York Times article, they straight up told us there was this transhumanistic DNA plan to populate the planet. And he was doing experimentation and experimenting on people there, we'll say, allegedly. And I had recently been researching his connections to a robot creator named David Hansen, who runs Hanson Robotics with one of the lead robotics engineers, a guy named Ben Gertzel. And there's all these connections on the Epstein list of these emails where there's discussion about them trying to fund, to the tune of millions and millions of dollars, these robots that, I mean, they were designed, the images that they drafted up made it look very like a sexy robot. Worse yet, some of the robots looked juvenile, we'll say.
1: Oh, jeez.
12: I mean, again, it gets deep in the weeds with crazy stuff. But it's interesting because David Hanson, the engineer of Hanson Robotics, he had created a Sophia robot. And this robot was part of the Bina 48, which is another robot that I talked about in my book. But to sum it up, David Hanson and his wife are members of a magical organization allegedly called the Ordo Templi Orientis, which was run by Aleister Crowley. So you see, there's just a couple degrees of separation between major league ritual magic occultists like Aleister Crowley and transhumanistic pursuits by Jeffrey Epstein and Peter Thiel and all these nefarious groups working together.
1: Isaac, keep in touch with us. We love your information, okay?
12: Oh, absolutely. Thank you for having me on. Appreciate it.
1: We shall be back in a moment to talk about the power of crystal skulls right here on Coast to Coast AM.
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8: 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Showers and thunderstorms end, mid-70s overnight tonight, light winds. Partly sunny on Friday with isolated showers or storms, 88 to 92. Isolated showers or thunderstorms Friday night, low to mid-70s. Spotty showers and thunderstorms Saturday, 88 to 92. I'm Precision Weather Meteorologist Russ Murley on WNZF.
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10: From ABC News, I'm Dave Packer in Lower Manhattan, where it is September 11th, 25 years after the terrorist attacks. There will be solemn remembrances at Ground Zero and the Pentagon later. Ahead of that, Senate Minority Leader Chuck Schumer of New York recounted his experience on that day.
11: I have worn this flag in my lapel every day since to remember. We must never, ever forget this tragedy.
10: Thursday was the final night of the GOP midterm convention in Dallas, where President Trump once again repeated his proposal to give every American adult $5,000 if Republicans win the midterms. After leaving the convention, he was asked about how the dividend checks, as he calls them, will impact the national deficit now at $2 trillion and where all that money's going to come from.
12: Out of growth, we have tremendous growth. We have growth like no country has ever seen before. We have trillions of dollars coming in. And that will end up being not a very big problem at all. And I think our people deserve it.
10: President Trump denying reports of multiple warplanes damaged during an Iranian airstrike on a U.S. base in Jordan. Sources telling ABC News more than $500 million in damage caused to an A-10 Thunderbolt and eight F-15s. But as ABC's Mary Bruce reports,
13: when it comes to the war with Iran, Trump insists the U.S. has the upper hand.
14: I think we should call the Hormuz Strait, we should call it the Trump Strait. I should get something out of it. The Trump Strait.
13: But fighting is escalating, and with no end in sight, oil is now back over $100 a barrel. Gas prices at $4.27 a gallon, up over $1.30 since the war began.
10: Artificial intelligence giant Anthropic confirming reports that documents multiple attempts by people trying to use its AI models to possibly develop biological weapons. You're listening to ABC News.
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10: The Coast Guard says it located a 15-year-old boy Monday who had been lost off the Alaskan coast after his boat overturned on Saturday. The teen's brother and cousin both drowned. Coast Guard Lieutenant Commander Jonathan Reich says that they called on a nearby Good Samaritan to help with the rescue after the teen was spotted on Monday.
17: People don't survive in those scenarios. We are beyond excited and beyond grateful that we found him.
10: With crude oil surging well over $100 a barrel, ABC's Wayne Cabot reports gas prices are hitting new records.
18: Drivers are getting thumped at the pump lately with daily increases of 5 cents or more, the national average jumping to $4.27. And for the first time, diesel, the lifeblood of all shipping, hit the $6 a gallon mark. President Trump tried to reassure voters that prices will drop to half of what they are sometime after the election, when he predicts Iran is going to give up. But Iran may have new leverage. A key shipping port on the Red Sea was overrun by Houthi rebels, making investors even more nervous. Wayne Cabot, ABC News.
10: A new study shows that the planet Mercury is shrinking faster than expected. The innermost planet is shriveling like a raisin under the sun's heat. The report by scientists from the German Aerospace Center's Institute of Space Research comes as a joint European and Japanese mission is set to go into orbit around Mercury. That'll be in November. I'm Dave Packer, ABC News.
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8: 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Isolated showers or thunderstorms and mid-70s tonight. Isolated showers or storms Friday, 88 to 92. Isolated showers or storms Friday night, low to mid-70s. Spotty showers and thunderstorms on Saturday, upper 80s to low 90s. I'm Precision Weather Meteorologist Russ Murley on WNZF.
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1: The power of crystal skulls. 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
1: And welcome back. George Norrie with you, the Reverend Sarah Nash with us, founder of the White Light Express, a clairvoyant and ordained minister who has spent more than 25 years teaching about the paranormal and the mysteries of the universe. And for 16 years, she studied crystal skulls and the legend of the 13 crystal skulls, introduced to them by a Mayan priest, later fulfilling prophecy by discovering her own crystal skull. Sarah Nash on Coast to Coast. It's been a while, Sarah. How you been?
4: Oh, it has been a while. I've been great. I've been great, actually, really busy writing, visiting. The White Light Express has its 25-year anniversary coming up. So that's kind of a big deal. 25 years of prayers. And let's remember, you don't have to pay to pray.
1: Not at all. How did you get involved in such kind of spirituality?
4: Well, my life. Yeah, no, my mother thought that I needed an exorcism at a really young age, took me to a priest who was the first person who actually validated me. But my fascination with crystal skulls happened because, well, as a Jungian analyst, I'm actually the world's most skeptical psychic, but I had a dream about this old man. And he was holding up skulls over his head. Now, I never really got into any of the whole rigmarole or any of the legends or anything. I was really interested in aliens, paranormal situations with ghosts. And because I've had my own NDA, yeah, I have that near death experience. Don't talk about it. When I had my dream as I looked it up immediately the next day, and this was back in 2009, 2010, and I looked up old man crystal skulls, and the first thing that popped up on Google was Hunbat's Men. And there was the man that I dreamed about, that I'd had that dream about. And it was shocking. Really, really shocking. Like I said, I'm skeptical. That's like my first go-to is it's not a ghost. It's not an alien. It's not something spiritual. It's something that our mind is making up. And so when I get confirmations like these, this is what kind of puts me over the line into the supernatural and the paranormal. But, and then I had to meet him immediately. I began writing, and asking. And so when I finally did meet with Hunbat's on the solstice during the,
1: And he was the Mayan priest, the Mayan priest, right?
4: Yeah, absolutely. And Patricia and Daniel Cardona, they run the Cosmic Mystery Schools, but Hunbat's had his own crystal skull. And when I met him, he said, you know, you're not magical. What's inside of you is magical. And, you know, that was my first, I think, moment of bruised ego. I'm like, I'm not magical. I wanted to be magical. We all want to be magical.
1: How old, Sarah, are crystal skulls generally?
4: Well, old. Old as the earth. They're carved. I mean, the Maya and the Aztecs used skull imagery, and they carved stone, jade, obsidian, and other materials into sacred objects. But the famous large quartz skulls that claim to be ancient Mesoamerican artifacts, they've not held up well under scientific examination. So there are several examples of how evidence of modern cutting and polishing techniques. And this doesn't prove that there wasn't an ancient person that never carved anything resembling a skull from crystal. It means that we basically we lack any credible archaeological evidence for the grand tradition described in what we would call modern crystal skull lore. They're old. Of course they're old, but I mean, basically we can go back to the early 19th century. And it starts with the Mitchell Hedges skull and others, the Smithsonian skull, but, we don't have any real evidence, but I'm not going to say that doesn't mean something.
1: How did they carve them out so smoothly?
4: Well, they used rotary.

0: initiation, those kinds of things. Christian traditions preserved relics of saints, right? Buddhist and Hindu traditions sometimes bring in human remains or skull imagery as reminders that we are impermanent, that we're going to transcend. But the Mesoamerican civilizations used a lot of skull imagery, really extensively. But European Christianity developed, what is that, memento mori? Remember that you will die, basically. Mm-hmm. Different cultures really interpret the image differently. There's a basic message that keeps returning. Life is temporary. What are you going to do with it?
1: But are you saying that they were carved out from ancient mechanical abilities?
0: No, not at all. In fact, quite the opposite. I'm saying that it was modern. Anything ancient that we have that is representing a skull is the tooling on it is completely different.
1: Well, when you say modern, what do you mean by that?
0: Well, I think it's important to go with what the prophecy, right? The 13 skulls prophecy and where that came from. And so we don't know, not anything resembling the documentation that we'd expect for a genuine ancient prophecy. There's no known Maya codex containing the 13 skulls prophecy. And there isn't a recognized pre-Columbian inscription laying out the story either. The crystal skull story accumulated layers during the 20th century. And it really became intertwined with a lot of New Age teachings. And the indigenous attributed prophecies, like Atlantis and extraterrestrial narratives, that came later. So when somebody says ancient Maya prophecy says that there's 13 crystal skulls, my next question is, you know, which Maya text? And that's where the historical trail becomes really, really thin. But I also want to point out that our crystal skulls today represent a kind of a modern form of ancestor symbolism.
1: What is the legend, Sarah, of the 13 crystal skulls?
0: Mostly that when there are 13 skulls, that when they come together, then we're supposed to have this sacred moment of revelation, aka disclosure, perhaps. It's about a doorway opening, if you will.
1: Have these 13 skulls all been found?
0: No. Okay, so this is where I want to step in with what I do know from a really personal place, because, again, I've only had this experience with crystal skulls for about 15 years, and I have my own, and the way I have a 13-pound rose quartz crystal skull, and her name is Leah Rose, and she's traveled. She likes to visit people. She's sat with some of the grandmothers, and she's been to Sedona. She's sat in a couple of conferences, and so I give her the personality that I feel is best suited for the vibration, the rose quartz vibration, right, of love and that heart-based stuff. But so I have actually met someone who claimed to be part of creating or spreading the 13 skulls story. And this was in Mount Shasta. And this was, what, 2012. My husband was with me. This guy in this crystal store, you know, we walked in because at that point I had a very small jasper. It was carved out of jasper and a crystal skull that I had found at a different store, a different mm-hmm. crystal store. But, he said to me, well, which one of the original 13 crystal skulls do you want? I have like 30 in the back.
1: Jeez.
0: And yeah, what he said though was that he and a few of his friends that were in the selling the crystal trade, which was part of this New Age movement that in the New Age really isn't new, but he,

0: the pushing forward of, and what was it that Isaac said earlier? Somebody said in the first half of your show, George, idols are the marketplace. Like it was all about capitalism and how could they really influence people to buy more crystals and to really get involved with it. So because this 13, the prophecy really asks us to become involved in something and pushing something forward. And I believe what that something is disclosure. So what fascinated me really about this man telling me that he and his friends, back, I think he said it was the late 70s or maybe the early 80s, they came up with this plan to, you know, promote crystals and, make it more so that people would make it more so than to make it better for people to become more involved, say at a very personal level with their stones. So like I said, I didn't really care whether his claim was true. Basically what I did was I found myself sitting across from someone who was essentially saying, you know, this ancient legend, it may not be ancient at all. And, you know, here's the thing. It didn't destroy my interest. It really didn't. It deepened it, because then the question for me became, how does a story become sacred? I mean, how many generations have to repeat something before the folklore becomes traditional? And, you know, can a modern myth carry a psychological truth?
1: Well, how many of these 13 skulls have been reunited?
0: Well, 30. I don't know.
1: 30? 13. Out of 13, you said 30? Yeah.
0: Well, 13 is really, it's like an irresistible number. It carries associations with lunar cycles, transformation, feminine symbolism, and Christian imagery through Jesus, Yeshua.
1: Well, this guy that you mentioned, though, can't have all the skulls. I'm sure of that.
0: No, that's just the point. He was being irreverent about it, because there's not 13 crystal skulls, whether they're crystal or rose quartz or granite or you know, a different kind of sediment or what have you. The thing is that it was promoting an idea to push something forward, both to promote capitalism, but also to get people really interested in what crystals can do for them. And really, you know, it's really difficult to take the skull imagery and make it irreverent. There's something that happens to us. I mean, it's like we all have a skull, right? I mean, it represents that whole mortality, part of it. And the sacred essence behind it, well, okay, let's consider a wedding ring. So chemically, nothing happens to the gold during the ceremony, right? But nobody's going to actually argue that the ring means exactly what it meant while it was sitting in the jeweler's case. So the same thing goes with a crystal. We see something, we walk into a store, but a skull makes it far more personal. So,
1: but these 13 skulls could be scattered throughout the planet, right?
0: Well, absolutely. But that's on the presumption, George, that this prophecy is really a prophecy. Because, you know, my information was that this was a made up prophecy in order to promote an idea. So I've always moved forward from that place because it felt the most accurate to me, which is why I began studying skulls. So one of the things that we have to ask ourselves, I mean, this story didn't really become anything until we started this whole, again, this quote unquote new age, this era of New Age belief. Now, let's go back to Humbert's men, though. Let's go back to my dream and why it just, it blew up in my face. And I had to find out more.
1: All right.
0: So I had this dream. And then this man appears who is a real man, and he has a real practice, and he's a real Mayan priest. So I go visit him, and he tells me what he tells me. So he has his own teaching about crystal skulls. So we can't ignore the oral tradition of our indigenous people. And that I think is what becomes very important. So did the myth persist before, or did it get really pushed forward after this whole prophecy, the marketing behind the prophecy began? Like, it had to begin somewhere. That's where everyone that I know of comes up against silence.
1: Is the Mayan elder, Humbert's men, still alive?
0: Mm-mm. Excuse me. No, he's not. He passed away. Oh, gosh. I'm so sorry. I can't remember. I think about
1: 2012.
0: No, he passed away after that. I met him in 2011, 2010.
1: 2016, it says.
0: Okay. Yeah. But, I have been in contact with Patricia and Daniel Cardona, and they carry on his tradition.
1: Well, back to the skulls for a moment. Are you saying that these 13 skull legends are not real?
0: Well, yeah, that's exactly what I'm saying, but that doesn't make it meaningless. I mean, because I guess yes and no, because historical truth and symbolic truth are not identical things. What I'm saying is that we don't have a meaningful historical basis to fall back on. What we have is this influx of this supposed prophecy. But with regard to 13 skulls coming together, there's nothing, there's no real evidence that is a true indigenous prophecy or story. We know that the skulls themselves, there may be more than 13. Again, there could be 113. There could be 13. You know, it's that number. It's the number that causes people to become, really, invested in it. You know, our brains are extraordinary relationship machines. You know, we name cars, children give names to stuffed animals, and this is something that endures. When we can really put a personality or something, what do they call that? When we give meaning to something that is essentially not sentient or conscious, and then suddenly it becomes that, you know, I can say that becoming something psychological doesn't make it trivial.
1: Well, we're going to take a short break, Sarah. When we come back, let's talk about the power of a crystal skull.

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2: And welcome back, George Norrie, along with the Reverend Sarah Nash, as we talk about crystal skulls. Sarah, if I recall, didn't you bring your crystal skull to our Beyond Belief television taping years ago?
13: I did. That was Leah Rose. And she's quite remarkable. she's the one that came to me in Port Townsend, Washington. I was walking through the small Victorian town there, and in the window there was a beautiful, beautiful rose quartz skull that I didn't see at first. It was my girlfriend who spotted it, and so eventually, you know, we went into the store, and I finagled my way. She wasn't for sale. Excuse me. And the owner, you know, he kept looking at my girlfriend and myself. And, you know, she'd been my best friend for half of my life, actually. And he caved and he let us walk out with it. And, you know, one of my biggest regrets was not just taking ownership of her right at the beginning, because now I have this on again, off again relationship with this beautiful piece of stone. And it's interesting because, you know, she weighs 13 pounds exactly too. There's that number.
2: That's a good sized crystal skull.
13: It is. Yeah. What I love about her is that she is carved out of rose quartz. So I think there's a distinction there. Rose quartz and, you know, the skulls that people have, because there are so many out there that are there. Some of them are mass produced. Some of them are made very lovingly by, craftsmanship. With great craftsmanship, by creators that put a lot of love and energy and even, like Reiki into the work that they do. But rose quartz, in spirituality is about love and compassion and emotional healing. And it's been that way for generations. For me personally, the symbolism of love matters hugely. It's, I don't think spiritual power without love is particularly interesting. Right. I mean, power alone is just power, and love changes its direction. And so she sits on my altar space, and I'm not a witch. Okay. The minute you say altar, people are like, ah. But I light candles for the White Light Express and the people who send in their prayers. We've had thousands and thousands for the last 25 years, probably about 15,000 prayers come in. And I've had so many remarkable stories behind that. But speaking of remarkable stories, one of the things that I did kind of want to head back to was with regard to those prophecies about, you know, the 13 crystal skulls and what have you. I think more importantly, it's about disclosure. Essentially, when all 13 were supposed to come together, there was going to be this event that would allow something to happen. And so we're all waiting for that something to happen. I think that something is disclosure.
2: That's interesting. And how would the 13 come together? From 13 different individuals who might own them? Some kind of a convention? What do you think?
13: Right? I think there should be. And actually, there are quite a few really amazing conventions all around the United States and the world, actually, where people bring in their crystal skulls. But, you know, again, what we have, I'm guilty of this too, this ownership thing. You know, we don't own our skulls though. And talk to anybody who's an aficionado of the crystal skull mythology and the whole caretaking. We are caretakers. We don't own them. They don't own us. It is a caretaking thing. And, you know, I think the more ego that you have behind what you're doing, and the more money behind it, though, I think sometimes the original purpose can get lost. You know, I went to Sedona, and there's this beautiful place out there, and I can't recall what it's called, actually. They have a huge labyrinth. And you and I have talked about labyrinths on a number of occasions, but, I think it's a retreat center. They had about 6 or 7 really amazing, huge crystal skulls. A couple of them were larger than Leah. And, you know, 13 pounds of rock, carrying that around, you know, going through airport security is always fun, you know. There have been a couple of times, you know, I have a little, because I carry her with me. I'm not going to check her, of course. But I just, you know, I let them know that I am an ordained reverend. I have my credentials with me, and you know, because they tend to look at you very strangely, like, what is this? Because, and I've seen what it looks like when it goes through the scanner.
2: Yeah, exactly.
13: It always raises alarms. So, what I really want to talk about too, though, is the consciousness behind these crystals. I mean, you know, do they have consciousness, or do we apply consciousness to them?
2: And that labyrinth I think you were talking about is called Mago, M-A-G-O. I'm pretty sure that's it.
13: That doesn't ring a bell, but yeah, there's labyrinths all over the place. I have one. I have a 33-foot labyrinth in my backyard. So
2: this one's 48 feet wide.
13: It's
2: pretty good size. Well, back to the skulls for a moment. Do they possess a certain power about them?
13: Again, you know, I think they act as an amplifier. And so my answer is yes, and no. I mean, technologically, crystals can function within resonant and electronic systems, right? So metaphysically, people have used that word amplifier for a really long time. So psychologically, I mean, suppose you sit before a skull or an object that represents love, your ancestors, or healing, our attention becomes focused then. Your intention becomes focused. And that's kind of my power line right there. You know, the power of positive focused intention. So that's the whole premise of the White Light Express. If we can focus positive energy towards something. And so going back to the quote unquote prophecy, I think ultimately it wasn't just about capitalism creating this mythology around a possibly already standing legend that really didn't have any ground beneath it other than just oral tradition. It's like, how can we create an emotional state? Talk about MK Ultra. Okay. This is like the anti ultra. It's like, all right, we're going to use our crystals against your mind control. So we're, you know, this is where our emotional state does change. This ritual suddenly has structure to an experience. So even without invoking paranormal physics, something has really been amplified. You. So then the question then is whether anything else has been amplified along with you. And I don't want to take experiencers, experiences away from them. Those are absolutely real.
2: Is it conceivable that these crystal skulls have some kind of consciousness about them?
13: 100%. Yeah, actually enormously.
2: Wow.
13: I mean, if Leah Rose has consciousness, then, you know, it's also amplifying my consciousness. And so then we can go back to, like, I think it was Andrew Cohen who started, like, the whole movement about what is consciousness. So again, it's that focused intention. So what is consciousness? I mean, consciousness is all around us, and we can anthropomorphize anything. And that was the word that I was looking for before the break. It's like, you know, I can anthropomorphize a toothpick, actually, but it's the power of the human imagination. I think it was Stephen King who said, if, you know, if the human mind can conceive of it somewhere, not only is it possible, but probable. So, but remember, power alone just is not power. Something has to change its direction. And when we look at something with hatred, that's like a really laser focused kind of, it's laser focused and it's hot. And who knows, maybe lasers were what were used to create some of the quote unquote ancient crystal skulls. That hasn't necessarily been proven, but we can't disprove it either, I don't think. But, love is a wider, spectrum, and it spreads out, into a bigger and softer place. So that consciousness that lives inside hatred or lives inside love, I think it's a very fine line. So we can't ignore either the psychological symbols behind what consciousness is.
2: Is it possible, though, that the crystal skulls could be a communication device?
13: Well, yes, absolutely possible. We know that crystals store information, right? And we know that crystalline materials participate in technologies that process and transmit and store information. But the statement that quartz can be involved in information technology is really different from saying this crystal contains memories of Atlantis. So, but can they be used to, to amplify the experience? Absolutely.
2: Have you ever felt that your crystal skull was trying to communicate with you?
13: You know, to be perfectly honest, and when people say honestly, I cannot say that I have felt that in a 100% yes, she is trying to communicate with me. I will say that I get this sensation and a feeling. It's like a nudge in my body, in my heart, in my soul. And it's she acts, I believe, as a gatekeeper to certain thoughts and certain feelings that I can use with my clients. I have had experiences in retreats and in workshops where people have been holding her and they'll just cry. They'll just begin to cry and they'll release trauma or pain. And so is she communicating? If we're going to use communication, if we're going to say, okay, I'm having this conversation with George Norrie, am I going to have the same conversation with Leah? No. But, you know, this isn't to say that over distance of time, you know, that we can't communicate with each other using our hearts. I think if she is communicating with me and, you know, not with words.
2: Well, what would you say though, sir? What would you say if you had to speculate on the origin of the crystal skull, but why they were made and carved? What's their purpose?
13: Again, I think it's to bring humanity together so that we can have a shared experience. There has to be love behind it. I don't think it's destructive. I truly don't. And, you know, we can put a lot of emphasis on the people have reported visions and impressions. And, you know, some people have had telepathic communication. I'm not going to say that isn't true, but the images and the voices and especially the emotional experiences, these are all associated with crystal skull meditations. So, but the most important thing behind that is that, is it bringing us together or is it dividing us? I think it's bringing us together.
2: Is it conceivable though that they are telephones to extraterrestrials?
13: Well, of course it's conceivable. Absolutely. I mean, do we have convincing evidence that crystal skulls are extraterrestrial technology? No. But if we look at the examined famous skull, oh gosh, I'm trying to remember the name of it, but mostly it's, okay, so we have human manufactured skulls, not alien manufactured.
14: Right.
13: But there's another question hiding under that. Why do we repeatedly, humans, associate advanced ancient objects with beings from the stars, right? So I think we are absolutely fascinated by the possibility that this intelligence has preceded us. And can aliens use crystal skulls or any crystal, really, right, to communicate with us? Absolutely. Why not? And I think they probably would use a crystal skull because it has that very human it's an icon of the human existence, of the human self. It's, again, the skull. It's everywhere.
2: What if they are somewhat demonic? Is it possible?
13: You know, I think that is possible, especially with any a lot of spiritual worldviews. But this is, okay, so this is where I get really extremely cautious. Human beings interpret these experiences through a vocabulary that is, you know, what basically what they know. So a medieval Christian might say angel or demon, okay? And somebody living today might say extraterrestrial. And a Jungian, such as myself, would describe this as an archetypical presence. But, you know, in this altered state of consciousness, this is where we have to become careful because anything can come through anything. However, I want to point out that if it is a crystal skull, chances are the energy around that, and this is where I get woo-woo, you know, I'm going to become definitively woo-woo. I think we are more protected than other, perhaps, devices or sacred objects. I think other sacred objects might be more open to demonic possession than, say, or doorways than a crystal skull.
2: Sarah, when we come back in a moment on Coast to Coast, we're going to take phone calls with you about crystal skulls right here on Coast to Coast AM.
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10: 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Showers and thunderstorms end, mid-70s overnight tonight, light winds. Partly sunny on Friday with isolated showers or storms, 88 to 92. Isolated showers or thunderstorms Friday night, low to mid-70s. Spotty showers and thunderstorms Saturday, 88 to 92. I'm Precision Weather Meteorologist Russ Murley on WNZF.
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12: From ABC News, I'm Dave Packer. The GOP midterm convention is a wrap. President Trump closed out the night after a keynote speech from Vice President Vance that kept the focus on criticizing Democrats and the future of the American family.
13: And so, to the radicals who wish to abolish my family and the thousands and millions of other families all across our country, we have a simple message for them. Stay the hell away from our kids.
12: ABC's Jay O'Brien in Dallas says President Trump kept the focus on himself.
14: Do me a favor. That's somewhat of the verbiage he used. Go out and do me this big favor of saying that I'm on the ballot, pretending in the word that he so often used, that I'm on the ballot, trying to get that base of Trump voters who might not be so inclined to go out in a non-general election year out.
12: And to try and seal the deal with American voters, he repeated his proposal of sending every adult citizen $5,000 if Republicans keep control of the House and Senate. The defense attorney for Lindsey Clancy has filed a motion asking a judge to throw out her triple murder case, ABC's Aaron Katursky.
15: Nearly a week after Lindsey Clancy's trial ended with this.
16: I'm going to declare a mistrial.
15: Her attorney is asking the judge to step in and do what the deadlocked jury could not. Find the Massachusetts mother not guilty of murdering her children by reason of insanity.
12: Defense attorney Kevin Reddington has argued that Clancy was suffering from postpartum psychosis when she killed her three children. A 15-year-old boy rescued at sea off the coast of Alaska in the Bering Sea after clinging to a small capsized boat for 3 days. Two other family members didn't make it, and the Coast Guard Lieutenant Commander Jonathan Reich says that the fact that the 15-year-old survived is absolutely astonishing.
17: People don't survive in those scenarios. We are beyond excited and beyond grateful that we found him.
12: You're listening to ABC News.
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12: August was the hottest month on record worldwide, according to a new report from the European Union's Climate Change Service. Samantha Burgess is a strategic lead at the European Center for Medium-Range Weather Forecasts.
7: It was also the warmest month that we have seen in 2026, which is very unusual. It was warmer than July by 0.06 degrees Celsius. We also saw record ocean temperatures.
12: An Ohio jury has convicted a former Traverse City attorney of attempted murder for the 2025 attempted shooting of his ex-wife. ABC's Whit Johnson has more.
19: No! No!
20: A woman's terrifying cell phone video shown in court. The moment her ex-husband storms a packed restaurant, points a gun at her, and tries to pull the trigger. The gun's safety still on, likely saving her life. You see a waiter rushing in from behind, grabbing the gunman. Multiple patrons helping to tackle him to the ground. That waiter says he feared for his life.
21: The only thing I was thinking was I'm going to die. The whole time I thought we were all going to be shot.
20: Police arresting 43-year-old Matthew Exton, who was an attorney at the time. A jury now convicting him on multiple charges.
12: After President Trump posted images on social media suggesting the state of New Mexico be renamed New America, New Mexico's congressional delegation is calling on Apple and Google to publicly commit to keeping the state's name on their maps. Dave Packer, ABC News.
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10: 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Isolated showers or thunderstorms end mid-70s tonight. Isolated showers or storms Friday, 88 to 92. Isolated showers or storms Friday night, low to mid-70s. Spotty showers and thunderstorms on Saturday, upper 80s to low 90s. I'm Precision Weather Meteorologist Russ Murley on WNZF.
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2: And welcome back, George Norrie, along with Sarah Nash. Her website is whitelightexpress.org, linked up at coasttocoastam.com. We'll take your calls this hour. Sarah, why do you think crystal skulls were carved out that way in the first place? What do you think their meaning was?
5: Well, you know, there's a lot of meaning behind that, but you know, talking about meaning, I just want to take a moment, George, if you will, for on this day of remembrance, just to offer up how much we honor those who did lose their lives on September 11th, 2001, for the survivors, the families who still carry their absence, and everyone who ran toward danger to help others. The Neil Young song really just brought it home for me. So may those who died be remembered for how they lived and for who they loved. And may those who remain find strength and comfort and peace. And may we honor them by choosing compassion over hatred, courage over fear, and remembering what humanity is capable of when we stand together.
2: And we could build such an incredible planet if we all got together worldwide. You know that?
5: And I think 13 crystal skulls would be a really good way to start with that if in fact they did exist. And I think, again, if the human mind can conceive of it, somewhere it is possible and probable, and we can make things happen. We can. So it's how do we step into this new great big world of knowledge and everything that's available out there? I mean, even if disclosure happens, right? And it is happening, but people don't know what to trust. So I think crystal skulls give us this ability to trust ourselves. Maybe those of us who are looking into and holding on to these skulls can see a little bit of ourselves within them, and it can be reflected back to us. So, I mean, I am comfortable saying I don't know an awful lot, but I'm less comfortable pretending to be certain about something, because, you know, we can have these powerful experiences, but it doesn't automatically prove or disprove any explanation attached to it. So prophecies aside, I mean, we've had all kinds of prophecies, and some of them just by the sheer sheer force of numbers, 13 or not, you know, some of them are going to come true.
2: Let's go to the phones. Ted, truck driving in Arizona to get us started. Hi, Ted.
0: Hey, George. Hi, Sarah. Hey, Tom. And Cornelius and all our other listeners, including Palantir's AI. Just want to say hello to everyone out there. And,
2: there you go.
0: You know, I've been studying up on crystal skulls. I had the good fortune to talk to Sammy. That was Mitchell Hedges' adopted daughter when she was alive. She carried that skull around in a bowling ball bag, and I was considering making a film about it. But the story with Mitchell Hedges is that he's wrote a couple of books about the Bay Islands of Honduras, somewhere where I have a residence, and I just returned from there. We've opened a museum on the island of Yotilla, where I'll be the future librarian. And speaking of books, he wrote a couple of books, one called Danger, My Ally, and another one, Catching Sea Monsters. So he was basically kind of a BSer, very into marketing stuff, and I believe he got that skull and moved it to Labontum to have Sammy find it on her birthday, his adopted daughter. But I'm curious, my question was going to be, you're Maya priest. You know, I'm a dragon hunter. I just repatriated this dragon head, Quetzalcoatl, to the museum, and then I took it to Michael Coe, who's like the top Mayanist at the Harvard Peabody.
5: Right.
0: And he didn't have much to say about it, and I had it appraised, and I just put it in the museum, and fortunately, Tom Brown, the curator, has found matching pieces on an island. So now I know that this legendary lost city of Ciudad Blanca has the same deities as represented in the islands. But that's another story altogether. I'm curious about your Maya priest. Was that Belize, Mexico, Yucatan, or Honduras? If you could tell me a little about that. And thanks for your time. And since I'm doing it through a phone, please keep me on.
2: Okay, Ted. Go ahead, Sarah.
5: Thanks, Ted. You know, I think our best bet is to take a look at the cosmic mystery skulls. And, you know, skulls on the brain. The Hunbat's Men was a mind.

0: And Daniel has a he's a he's a board certified psychiatrist or psychologist. So I mean, and also a martial arts expert. So I think it's very important to understand that they're carrying forward his traditions. I did get to meet Hun Batz's daughters, beautiful, beautiful young women in Ohio at the Great Serpent Mound. And again, twice I met him twice there. So I wish I had more information for you, Ted, but the information that I have is limited from my own personal experience.
1: Let's go to first time caller Dave in Florida. Hello, David. Go ahead.
2: Yeah, hi. Is this George?
1: It is.
2: Oh, hi. I'm Dave. You already said that. When I was a child, I had crystal radios. And the bigger the crystal was, the more reception I could get from the radio. They needed no batteries, no nothing. They used to sell them on fold-up tables in downtown Chicago. My dad bought me one that looked like a ballpoint pen, had one little earpiece, and an
1: Right.
2: alligator clip that I'd hook to the radiator in a 100-unit apartment building. And sometimes I get Australia off the clouds and stuff. Has anybody ever tried just putting a stick-on headphone and a stylus to rub across the crystal? I mean, like I said, the bigger the crystal, the more reception and the further I could hear stuff.
1: Interesting question. What do you think, Sarah?
0: That is a really interesting question. I'm sitting here, I'm writing this down. I'm actually going to try that. I've got so many friends, and in fact, a very dear friend of mine was he was an engineer in the Navy, and he's very he's pretty smart when it comes to electronics. So I'm definitely going to try that. I'm sure somebody has done that somewhere. I have to admit that most of my studies with crystal skulls have been in meditation and not in actual listening. But now I want to. This is exciting. Yeah, this is good. I'm definitely going to try that. That's a great idea.
1: Let's go to Adam in Mississippi. Adam, go for it.
3: Hey, George. Hey, I had to call in for my question, but before that, I wanted to say during the Civil War, the Illuminati had been long since disbanding, and they bounced back in 1898 as a grassroots movement, and then they finally took power in 1933. So the South did not have any shape, form, or any funding from the Illuminati at that time at all. And
1: Okay.
3: the Confederacy did not either. So I just wanted to, because I'm doing a little research, but here's my question. Yeah. So did you notice the crystal skulls and Bega spears are really old, and is there a connection somehow? And another thing is the crystal skulls the face of the Santa Moretti?
1: What's a Santa Moretti?
3: It's the Halloween religion of the Mexican culture.
1: Oh,
3: The
1: Santeria.
3: Mexican, yeah.
1: Santeria, you mean. All right, go ahead, Sarah.
0: Well, honoring the Day of the Dead. And again, here it is. You're asking me things off the top of my head, and I can't throw it out there with you, but I know exactly what you're talking about. That is definitely one of the ways of ancestor worship. And in fact, it's interesting. You can't see it now, but I'm wearing, the same thing on my t-shirt right now. I actually have a sleeve of tattoos, and I have several of those skulls on my arm because it's part of who I am and what I practice. So, there we go again with ancestor worship. So, and what does it really bring forward? See, the Day of the Dead is really a very beautiful, beautiful time. It is not meant to be scary. It is not meant to be something to be it is actually an incredibly sacred time for our for that culture.
1: Let's go to Mayette in New York. Hello, Mayette.
4: Thank you so much. Such an excellent program. And I have to just say this. I am so relieved that you and Tom got us the voice of Cornelius. Cornelius, please call me because you sound kind of strained and anxious. So, we need to put our two heads together for what you need.

0: need there. But my question, Reverend, I have a brief three-part question. First, I'd like to know how you cleanse and charge the skull, and how the name came about, and also what stones that you amplify it with. I'd also like to know, because it is a form of divination. I have a crystal ball. I'm about to have a black obsidian mirror, and it can be used for yoga, meditation, healing. So I'd like you to talk about that aspect. And lastly, as a younging psychologist, that really got my attention. And I came across it recently in reading Patrick King's book, How to Read People Like a Book. And brings up Jung regarding the shadow. And so explain to very, very smart coasties what the shadow is, how we all have it, and what you can do to heal it, in a manner of speaking. And if you have my questions, George, I hope he's had his ears peeled. I'll listen over the air. Thank you so much.
1: All right, Sarah, take the last question first, and then we'll go to the other two.
2: Okay. Well, I mean, her 3-point, actually it was 4 points, you know, cleansing and charging crystals. There are so many different ways. And I think, of course, that you want to, follow your own culture's way of doing that. But I think in general, I am a huge fan of moon bathing. You know, I'm one of those weirdos that actually puts gallons of water out there in crystal jugs. And I use that in my cooking and taking care of my animals, et cetera, et cetera. But, cleansing under a full moonlight. I also really recommend quickly, you know, sage is always for blessing in my tradition. You don't want to cleanse something with sage. If you want to cleanse something, use holy water. If you can, you know, holy water is something basically you can just pray over, and it becomes holy. How about that? But cleansing is Palo Santo, frankincense, myrrh, those kinds of things. Cedar is very good for cleansing. Blessing, you want to use sage. So cleansing and blessing and charging, and also just, I think, here we go again. It's like I've got the woo on one side, and on the other side, you know, I have the common sense thing. As for the kinds of crystals that I put around my various crystal skulls, and again, this is where I have to go with that internal kind of sensation and feeling. I think all of us know somehow where true north is. So sometimes we're guided towards something. Some people use muscle testing. And for you really smart coasties, and you all are, I don't care, all of you are. If you're listening to this show, then, you know how to be part of something really, really good. But I would recommend selenite. Selenite around any crystal is really, or just, you know, I have a Himalayan, however you say that. I have one of those lamps in every room in my house, actually. And I got them when they were really cheap, by the way back when. I have people come visit me and they're like, wow, where'd you get these? Like years ago, before they were popular. And, you know, to make a long story even longer, or a long explanation, for the final part of that question with regard to Jungians, the idea of the shadow, you know, I want to actually segue away from that, because I'm not entirely certain that I know that I brought it up with regard to looking at our skull and having ourselves reflected back at us. But the shadow, I think, and in my training and in what I know, is not something to fear. It is something to know and to sit inside of and to get to understand from a really visceral place too. It is a very real part of who and what we are. And this is why when people talk about fear, fear is not evidence of anything. And in fact, F-E-A-R, fear, is false evidence appearing real. And I think that's what the shadow is.
1: And how did you get the name Leah Rose for your skull?
2: Right. That, actually I didn't. That was my girlfriend. She picked when we went to the store in, Port Townsend, she kept hearing the name Leah, and it was something that she heard. And, the rose part of that was because of the rose quartz, I believe. And the name Leah Rose has always just stuck with it. And I haven't felt anything different or heard anything different, actually. So,
1: did you ever get the feeling that it was staring at you?
2: All the time. All the time. In fact, I've caught her sitting here on my desk, and occasionally the light will shift and change, and her expression will shift and change too. And, you know, is that my mind playing games on me? No. No, it's hard, cold fact. The light's changing in the room.
1: The eyes don't blink on you, do they?
2: I'm looking at her right now and waiting for that to happen. No, they don't, actually. They wink, though, occasionally.
1: Her lips don't move?
2: No. In fact, here's the interesting thing. Crystal skulls don't have lips, you know?
1: Really?
2: No. So, you know, it's these sacred objects that we have are very important to keep in a category of that element of being sacred. We can do that with a rosary. We can do that with a ceremonial cup, you know, the chalice, you know, all these legends that we have around these objects. But I want people to remember that they don't need to make something ancient in order to make it meaningful.
1: We're going to come back and wrap things up with you, Sarah, in just a moment, right here on Coast to Coast AM.
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4: Whether it's physical activity, obesity, diet, smoking, low on hormones, stress, sleep disorders, or your age can be supported by reducing inflammation and aiding the body to heal itself appropriately. 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
1: And welcome back, George Norrie, along with Sarah Nash. Sarah, thank you for being on the program. When does your book, The Endarkenment Principle, come out?
7: I'm looking to the beginning of early 2027, so early next year. My book is basically about what happens after the veil of ignorance lifts.
1: Doing what you're doing. You're doing a great job for us. And by the way, when discussing angels, guides, and loved ones in the spiritual realm, you got to include the direct voice of medium, the late Hans Christian King.
8: I want to hear that voice. Hi, Hans.
9: There you are.
8: There you are. How have you been?
9: I've been absolutely wonderful. Thank you for asking.
8: It's always great to hear your voice. My gosh.
9: Thank you. It's been a while.
8: Oh, my God. It has. I remember we had lunch. Yeah. Then I think you were on the show back in February of 2012. And then you joined the other side for a while and then came back from the spirit world or something.
9: I just needed a vacation.
8: Well, it's good.
9: Your voice, my friend. Of course, I can hear you all the time. I can hear you every night.
8: That's right. Where are you living these days?
9: Well, believe it or not, I'm still in Asheville for half the year, and I'm in Mexico for the other half.
8: Oh, you are? Wow.
9: Yeah, I'll be leaving out of here. Well, I've had a home there now for 19 years. So
8: are you going to crawl over a wall when you come back, or what?
9: I don't think so.
8: Oh, boy. Hans, I got to tell you, so much going on in this country over the years that we've last talked, but your new work, Guided, is fantastic. And I got it in two forms. I got it in the hardcover and the
9: paperback. Yeah, I think we sent
8: paperback.
9: You the galley, and then we sent you the paperback.
8: Yeah, we got both of them, so that's cool. And people
9: I'm very proud of it. It's probably one of the finest things that I've ever been able to bring forward from spirit to the public, and it's just, I think it's beautifully created, and I'm very, very proud of it. It took us 10 years.
8: Well, what was so amazing is I really didn't realize 60 years you've been doing this. Wow.
9: Yeah.
8: Michael,
9: yeah, I've been doing it since I was 12.
8: I was going to say, what were you, 10 years old when you started?
9: Just about 12. Yeah, and I'll be 74 on my next birthday.
8: How did this all happen for you?
9: You know, people always ask me that. It's a wonderful question, and my answer is I didn't know it wasn't. I always had it. I thought everybody had the same thing that I did. I didn't realize that I was not better then, but, you know, a little unique. And so I would talk to the spirit, and then, you know, they would say, tell so-and-so this or tell so-and-so that. I think when I really knew that spirit got their attention is when they told me one Christmas where my parents had hidden all the presents in the neighbor's garage. And I said, I know where those presents are. They're in so-and-so's garage. And he happened to be a policeman is our next door. And they said, how could he know that? Well, I didn't, you see. I was told that. Christ said, I myself can do nothing. I listen and I give the information out to the spirit. And that's what this book has enabled me to do. You know, this is 60 years accumulation of teachings and truths.
8: Are the same spirits that were with you then still with you now?
9: Absolutely. Now, that's a very good question. Because, George, what they do from time to time, based on who the client is, some are gifted a little better with working with this kind of a situation or that kind of a situation. Most often they join together in giving a statement to someone with all of their intentions to bring everything into it. One particular guidance, Sebastian, is my main guide. I've had him since I was 3 years of age. And they really have a contingency and a plan for everything in your life because they have the other half of your blueprint. You know, they have a copy in the spirit and you have your copy, which was stapled to you behind when you were born.
8: Can we move and alter these events in our lives based on what spirits would tell us?
9: One of the great gifts that the universe gives us is free will. And while the lessons remain the same, George, how you go about getting there can be altered to suit any way that you want. And spirit will help you if you say, no, I really like doing it this way. Even though they may have had it planned this way, they will go over here and listen to you and do it your way. And, you know, in case you fall on your face, they have that contingency plan to come along and bail you out of that. But, yeah, you can, you know, if people always say, well, can you change your dharma? Well, one of the things you do with changing your dharma is be conscious of everything that comes out of your mouth. Be conscious of how you treat other people, because you're literally compounding your dharma. You're not careful.
8: Well, and we are at a time period right now, Hans. It's worse, I think, than what it was 5 years ago when we last talked, and even before that.
9: I absolutely agree with you. I absolutely agree with you. I'm utterly amazed. I'm not going to get into politics. I don't do that. But I am utterly amazed at what is happening to certain parts of the world.
8: I mean, you look at the big picture. So what is the big picture for us over the next 5 or 10 years?
9: All right. I hope everybody can hear this. This sounds kind of corny, but it's true. You cannot shine the dark and the light. The light will always prevail, even though it may get pitch black. The light will pierce the dark always. It always has. It always will. But man's inhumanity to his fellow man is shocking. That's the only, you know, the only thing I can say. When you live outside of this country, you see how, when you look back and you watch the news and you look back, you see how divided the country is. You see how angry people are. And it will change. That's a guaranteed fact. It will change.
8: For the better.
9: Oh, absolutely.
8: That's good.
9: Absolutely. Because if I thought that this is what there was, I'd have been out of here years ago. I know better.
8: We're coming up to a season, the Christmas time, which one of my favorite times. And I always remember, Hans, the book, It's a Wonderful, the movie, It's a Wonderful Life, Jimmy Stewart. And there were so many messages in that movie. If you really looked at the movie.
9: Right. Very subtle, some of them.
8: Yep. And it reminds me a lot about you and your teachings, because, you know, you have preached, and I don't mean in a ministerial role, but you have preached the goodness of humanity,
9: yes.
8: I think, as long as I've known you, and I got to believe way before that. Am I right?
9: Yes. I believe in the goodness of humanity because I know that each one of us is a representative of the Great Spirit. Each one of us are just, I like to say we're just baby angels having a human experience. I'm sure you've heard it put in different ways. But we're just baby angels having a human experience. So that we, our source, our resource, which is part of what this book is about, tells us how to go back and connect with that resource and learn that we're not alone. But the media, and George, I'm going to get myself in trouble here, but I think social media needs to be redirected towards a lot more good than it is doing to them.
8: Oh, I think you're right. Absolutely.
9: Especially the children. Yeah. I'm very concerned for the children, to be very honest with you. I'm going to be doing a book for children down the road here. I have to say, give a shout-out to Simon & Schuster. They have absolutely been wonderful to me.
8: Good publishers.
9: Yeah, they are just absolute angels for me, and I'm very grateful for all they have done.
8: And speaking of angels, are spirit guides angels, or is that something else?
9: No. Angels, you know, the good book says that God will send the angels to take charge over you. You know, so there's angels in England where I found out exactly who I was and what I did. They're called guides, okay? I have what's called in England controls. Controls are the guides that help me to help the others. One thing I'd like everybody to know that no matter how dark it looks, they have an avenue out of it. No matter what it looks like, I don't care what it looks like, there is a way that you can bring yourself back into your own light, reconnect with your own source. Because we've lost our connection, George. I'm sure you believe that. We've lost our connection to source. And what the book is about, what my life has been about, is reminding people who they really are. See, I learned a long time ago from spirit that who someone was and their behavior are entirely two different things.
8: Well, I think we've also lost our way.
9: We have. We've absolutely lost our way. We've gotten so far away from truth, so far away from kindness, from generosity of heart, generosity of spirit. You know, when I travel and I go to other countries, I see what we would consider the poorest of the poor. They're always smiling, George.
8: Yeah.
9: They're always smiling. They're always happy. How are you, Mr. King, today? These people don't have 25 cents. But that's not where their happiness comes from.
8: They're happy inside.
9: They're happy inside. And that's what I'm talking about. Returning people to their source will make an enormous difference. As you know, I've seen over 60,000 people, George, in one-hour sessions, half-hour sessions, 60,000. And I have watched the consistency that the truth of spiritism has in their life. Their fears disappear. Their anger disappears. When they understand that they're not here by accident, but by design, and what the heck is the design? Well, that's part of my work. We show you what the design is for you. That's what the book is about, so we can reach more people and help explain it to them.
8: As a direct voice medium, do you also get a lot of spirits coming to you saying, I need to get this word out? I need people
9: Absolutely.
8: To understand this?
9: Absolutely.
8: How does that happen?
9: I have a certain channel that I go to, and I leave myself available for where they may be coming from. So I don't just work daily with individuals. I also work with world events. And so the spirit comes to me and tells me, I mean, I'm just one of many. I'm sure you're one of the same as I am. And they come to you and they say, you know, this is important to us. See if you can add a positive voice to this or add a positive voice. As I remember when they were tearing down the Berlin Wall, Spirit was very involved with that. Mm-hmm. I think I talked to you at lunch about that.
8: Right.
9: And so that's why I think your show does such an incredible job. It's because it shines many lights on one subject. So if somebody doesn't look at it this way, they might look at it that way. And so you bring these different people and authors and professionals on board to help people to see what can be. I am not a conspiracy theorist. I have friends that are, and I love them to pieces, but I'm personally not. I believe, from working with spirit this long, that the master plan is so huge that the light governs the master plan. Therefore, we cannot fail. But our mind chatter, I'll be known when I pass over one of these days, and hopefully not too soon, but when I pass over, I will be known for discussing the mind chatter. I said on a show, George, you know, 3 or 4 years ago, a TV show, they asked me what I thought the most destructive force in the universe is. So I said human mind chatter.
8: Oh, there's no doubt. Yeah.
9: And when we learn to control human mind chatter, we learn to control anger, hatred, greed, and open ourselves up to all the possibilities that are there for humanity.
8: We
9: are basically a good people.
8: Why do you think the hatred and everything that's going on right now has magnified itself so much since 5-10 years ago?
9: There is a huge dividing line between, and I've said this now for at least 5 years, if we don't get the inequality in income, in health care, in care period, if we don't get that adjusted to down from where the top 1 or 10% or whatever is raking in all the money and the middle class is getting nothing and the poor people are getting even less, then at some point you're going to have anger. That anger will lead to some kind of a revolution, and I think that's exactly what you see happening now.
8: I call it this divide between the haves and the have-nots.
9: Absolutely, George, absolutely. And it has brought down other great empires. We need to be aware, and we need to be careful.
8: Say what you will about Saudi Arabia, and boy, there's lots of things
9: to
8: say.
9: There's a lot to say.
8: They at least know the secret to keep their little kingdom going and keep the sheiks of Saudi Arabia, the Al Sauds, in power, because they do distribute a lot of the wealth to the people of Saudi Arabia.
9: The same in Abu Dhabi and the United Arab Emirates. They take the wealth and they share it with their people.
8: Call it buying them off, whatever you want to call it.
9: I don't care what it is, but it raises the quality, George, of the human beings in the kingdoms. We don't do that here. We let...
8: I think in Alaska...
9: Yeah.
8: Alaska
9: shares its oil revenue.
8: That's right. Isn't that amazing?
9: Yeah. They cut a check for every legal resident of the state of
8: Alaska.
9: Alaska, thank you.
8: We should do that here as a nation.
9: We have the money to do it. It's not that we don't have the money. We have the money. And but I have been a big champion of social injustice. I think injustice, allowing poor people to exist in our nation at 40-some million, is unexplainable to the rest of the world. We can't explain ourselves.
8: And they're homeless.
9: And I was taking a taxi ride the other day to the airport in Cancun, and the taxi driver, a fellow by the name of Jose, he said to me, "Can I ask you, sir, a question?"
8: And he was Mexican?
9: He was Mexican. He was driving the taxi. And he says, "Why are the people in your country so afraid of everything?" He said, "For heaven's sakes, who's coming to get you?" He said, "I was visiting in your country," he said, "with my wife and daughter." He said, "We took her to Disneyland."
1: The late Hans Christian King, I miss him. For Dan Galante, Tom Danheiser, Sue Trikas, Lex Lonehood, Sean Latasseur, Alec Fernandez, Tim Banal, Mary Berry, George Knapp, Richard Serrett, and Connie Wallace, I'm George Norrie, somewhere out there on Coast to Coast AM. We'll see you on our next edition. Until then, be safe, everyone.

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4: 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Showers and thunderstorms end, mid-70s overnight tonight, light winds. Partly sunny on Friday with isolated showers or storms, 88 to 92. Isolated showers or thunderstorms Friday night, low to mid-70s. Spotty showers and thunderstorms Saturday, 88 to 92. I'm Precision Weather Meteorologist Russ Murley on WNZF.
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6: From ABC News, I'm Chuck Severson. This morning, Americans will mark 25 years since the terrorist attacks of 9/11, with remembrance ceremonies planned across the country, including in New York City, which will hold its annual event at Ground Zero.
7: Four former presidents will stand on the plaza this morning: Biden, Obama, Bush, and Clinton, together and silent. The memorial hasn't allowed political speeches in 14 years. Only the families speak, reading 2,983 names. President Trump will mark this day at the Pentagon, where 184 people died that day.
6: ABC's Mary Bruce. Already people are beginning their pilgrimage to the site of the attacks, with many first responders like retired Chicago Battalion Chief Patrick Maloney, who made the trip to reflect on spending 10 days in the smoldering wreckage of the towers.
8: I brought my sons here. They remember when I responded, so I came here to tell the story to them, so we could teach the next generation and never forget.
6: Ceremony at Ground Zero expected to begin around 8:30 a.m. New York time. Last night in Dallas, Republican lawmakers wrapped their first ever midterm convention, with key members of the administration giving their pitch to voters. ABC's Nick Notario in Dallas.
9: Vice President J.D. Vance gave the keynote address, the potential 2028 candidate, drawing from his personal story of a difficult upbringing and urging voters to keep Republicans in control of Congress.
10: Because the Democrats have become such a nightmare, we will never let them win. We're going to beat them back in November.
9: One topic we didn't hear Vance talk about was President Trump's proposal revealed Wednesday to send $5,000 to every American adult if Republicans hold on to their House and Senate majority.
6: Oil prices are still on the rise this morning. Brent crude reaching over $108 a barrel. You're listening to ABC News.
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6: The pilot who spotted a shivering teen in a capsized boat in Alaska is speaking out. ABC's Hannah Batah.
1: The teenager was stranded for 3 days after setting out Friday with his brother and cousin from Savuna, Alaska, 40 miles from Russia. Their 18-foot skiff flipped over Saturday, leaving him clinging to the hull. His brother and cousin did not survive. When they failed to return Sunday, local officials alerted the Coast Guard. Help finally came from Lieutenant Commander Jonathan Resch and his crew.
6: The FBI arrested a California football mom for allegedly taking hundreds of thousands in stolen fundraising for the team.
12: Orange County authorities say Julie Molina, treasurer of the Booster Club, boosted more than $400,000 to pay off her mortgage and her credit cards. A real gut punch to the high school football team and donors, says Max Duncan, the mayor of Aliso Viejo.
13: It'll feel like a gut punch to all the people who went out there and raised the money and put on all the events.
12: The 56-year-old is charged with wire fraud that could get her 80 years if convicted. She allegedly hid the payments with made-up reports, her husband saying he had no idea how the house got paid for.
14: I really don't know anything.
12: Wayne Cabot, ABC News.
6: Firefighters continue their search in the Philippines aboard a charred ferry 2 nights after a fire on board left 5 people dead and at least 84 missing. Rescuers report that lingering heat and smoke prevented an extensive search of the ship so far, with many hoping clear conditions today could allow them to free trapped passengers. Chuck Sievertson, ABC News.
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4: 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Partly sunny with spotty showers and thunderstorms, close to 90 this afternoon. Showers and thunderstorms diminish tonight, mid-70s. Afternoon showers and thunderstorms return tomorrow, 88 to 92. It'll be partly sunny, upper 80s to low 90s Sunday. I'm Precision Weather Meteorologist Ross Merle on WNZF.
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0: Bless you for letting me be of service to you. 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
1: Immediately, there's speculation or cause for concern. This is the World Trade Center that was the center of a terrorist bombing some years ago. So the questions have to be asked, was this purely an accident or could this have been an intentional act? But either way, extensive damage.
2: What's this other jet doing?
0: That is the sound.
3: About 6-7 floors were taken out. And there's more explosions right now. Hold on, people are running.
4: Hold on just a moment. We've got an explosion inside.
3: The building's exploding right now. You got people running up the street.
4: Okay.
3: Hold on, I'll tell you what's going on.
5: Right. Oh my God. Another plane has just hit. It hit another building. Flew right into the middle of it. Explosion. My God, it's right in the middle of the building.
0: That's what a well-planned terror attack sounds like as it plays out 25 years ago. Yes, kids, we could record back then. We had running water and indoor plumbing. I know it doesn't seem like it, but that's what it sounded like 25 years ago when, with all the intent and planning that the mastermind pretends that he didn't have anything to do with, after claiming credit for it in an American court. One plane was thrown into a building just in time for all the news networks in New York. That's why they chose New York, which is where the news shows were live. They chose New York because it was where the news shows would all go live. If you did Los Angeles, that wouldn't happen. Washington, D.C., that wouldn't have happened either. They did it in New York because all the networks' morning shows were live there. They did it that way so that all the cameras in all of Christendom, all the news networks, CNN, ABC, CBS, NBC, Fox, heck, I think even Nickelodeon went live. Cameras on the first tower. That's why it was hit at 8:46 in the morning. So that at 9:03, they were sure they had a good audience. So that they could show us what they could do to us without F-16s, Mr. Biden. With some box cutters they bought at Walmart or Lowe's or wherever the hell they got it. Bob's Discount Hardware in Maine. 25 years ago, Mohammed Atta and a bunch of his crew, the ones that hijacked the planes out of Boston, were going through airport security at a small airport in Portland, Maine. Footage shows him walking through metal detector. Even looks up at the security camera. They knew how to exploit the system. They knew that at the time, and I will give the Transportation Security Agency this, since then, you can't kind of walk through a small regional airport without going through the same TSA scrutiny that you would go through at Logan or LaGuardia or Newark, where Flight 93 flew out from. And that's where we are this morning. I want to thank Mother Nature because 2 minutes before we came on the air, she started raining on us. We've been scrambling with weather radar as we are not exactly what you would call undercover. I think we're going to have to take these suit jackets to the dry cleaner. I can laugh now because it appears that whatever was landing on us in the form of rain has moved on. So we should be okay for this special coverage. We have a lot going on. We've got the former ambassador to the Trump administration, Jim Gilmore, who was at the time governor of Virginia, responding to the Pentagon attacks with so many of his fire crews. Senator George Allen, who was in the Capitol building at the time of the attacks. We've got lots going on, and especially, you know, in light of, and you know, we talk quite frequently, so we head to break here. We'll get our first things in here. Like I said, some scrambling because Mother Nature decided, you guys need a little spritz down. They call that in Hollywood. We're going to go have a spritz. So Mother Nature gave us a spritz this morning because my blood pressure wasn't high enough. But it seems to have ended. So we'll get you your first things. But suffice to say, the 25th anniversary of the September 11th attacks and the controversy that swirls now. We're going to visit with Sean Stevens from the Foundation for Individual Rights and Expression on their campus free speech report.
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1: 25 years. And what have we learned? I mentioned Sean Stevens is going to join us from the Foundation for Individual Rights and Expression. That's the free speech group that works, and they've come out with their 2027 campus free expression guide. And some of the answers are surprising. I was surprised to see the University of Chicago at the top of the list. Best for free speech, University of Chicago? Really? So, you can join us there. The authorities are walking up to me, and this might not be great live radio, and he may just tell me to shut off the transmitter here, so I'm hoping not, though. Yeah, we're live. Oh, no, we love dogs. Don't worry about it. We appreciate the security, though. So on this 25th anniversary, I juxtapose because, you know, we have other folks joining us. Dr. Judy Kuriansky is going to talk about, you know, processing, because I think we, you know, in each crisis we've faced as a country, the aftermath is sometimes worse than the crisis it winds up being, because this is the terrorists' goal, is to make us change who we are. So they planned these attacks 25 years ago, executed them, and the immediate effect is only part of the scenario. What they were looking for is the long-term change of who we are. Do we travel around? Do we go to places? It's the same thing when they released the bioterror weapon of SARS-CoV-2. What can we make you stop doing that is essential to who you are? Speaking freely is one of them. Having controversial but defendable ideas. I mean, it's not just... And because we live in the hashtag world of, you know, everything has to fit on a bumper sticker, we unfortunately find ourselves caught up in incomplete thoughts, incomplete concepts. And when we allow that to happen, we're helping the terrorists, because the terrorists want us to change who we are. And one of the things that are essential to who we are is

0: is our ability to speak freely. But when we speak freely, we need to speak with authority too. We can't just generally be hollering at each other because I'm upset. Kids grew up listening, watching and reading Thomas Audrey's books about Thomas the Tank Engine. I want to thank George Carlin for costing me tens and tens of thousands of dollars, but that's another story. And in using that, I know there was one thing that I used is that in the British idiom, to upset your train cars is not something, you know, you hear, oh, the train cars crashed and everything spilled out. But in Audrey's books, he would say, oh, Thomas, you've upset your cold cause. And it gave me the opportunity to point out the root of the word upset is you're letting everything spill out of you. You've lost control. And that's what the people who want to make us less than who we are win. Because then we don't speak. We don't speak because, you know, we don't want to offend someone. We don't want to get hollered at. And the fact that we would holler at somebody for disagreeing with us. We can't have a discussion about the multitudes of people who live peacefully and lovingly in this country and practice the faith of Islam because of the action of what I like to call the 10%ers, maybe. Maybe 10% are radical Islamists who want to use the shield of their religion. Again, using the things we hold dear against us. Our freedom of religion. Let's test out your freedom of religion, Mr. USA. Let's see if you can handle a religion that says, or at least we will tell everyone, tells us to kill you. You got a freedom for that religion? Well, I argue that we do. We do have constitutional protections. You have the right to do anything you want. You don't have the right to kill someone. I don't care what reason you give, but he's the infidel. This doesn't make a difference, not in this country. But you said I have freedom of religion. Well, your religion can't impact someone else. Not, the same way any of our freedoms, my Second Amendment rights, can't infringe on your freedoms. I can't use my Second Amendment rights to keep and bear arms to knock over a liquor store. I'm sorry, Your Honor. I used a handgun in that burglary, but I have a Second Amendment right. No, you don't. Because we lose this grip, and the terrorists want that. And Stevens, you know, and the folks at FIRE, they chronicle all these places where now you're not allowed to, you know, have an Israeli flag. You're not allowed. Did you see, who is the fashion designer? It was one of the big fashion designer houses is being protested all over the place because they hired Gal Gadot to be their model. She's a freaking supermodel, plus an award-winning actress. She's Wonder Woman. And now I start to wonder why she's not going to be Wonder Woman in the next installment of the Wonder Woman movies. Because she's Israeli. She's proud of it. She's not abashed by it. I don't remember. I just happened to see the story as we were scrolling the headlines this morning that there's this fashion house that hired Gal Gadot. Smart. I mean, it's expensive. I'm sure they're paying cash money to get Gal Gadot to be their spokesmodel. But this is what the folks at FIRE are trying to bring back in this country. We've buried ourselves in this political correctness. That, to be fair, this is what the intention was 25 years ago when Muhammad Atta, now just 20 minutes from entering the Portland airport, was intending. This was their plan, was to make Americans stop having free speech, stop freely associating with one another, give up on your freedom of religion. All these things were weaponized against us while also weaponizing things like air travel, And so you, this is where we are 25 years later, and this is the wave that these terrorists wanted us to be going down, shutting each other up, shutting each other out, shutting each other off.
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9: 9/11, 25 years later, I'm Chuck Sievertson. Americans today mark a quarter century since those terrorist attacks. Ceremonies are planned across the country, including in New York City, which will hold its annual event at Ground Zero. ABC's Olivia Rubin.
10: Today, a seventh moment of silence will be held to honor the lives lost in later years from 9/11-related illnesses. More than 9,000 people, including 453 New York City firefighters, a toll that now exceeds the number killed on the day itself, some dying from cancers related to toxic air at Ground Zero.
9: President George W. Bush was visiting a Florida elementary school when his chief of staff whispered, "The World Trade Center has been struck." The second grade teacher next to him, Sandra Daniels, remembers it well.
11: Knew something was wrong because that was not supposed to happen. And his entire demeanor changed.
9: This is ABC News.
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19: 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Partly sunny with spotty showers and thunderstorms, 88 to 92 this afternoon. Showers and storms diminish, mid-70s tonight. Afternoon showers and thunderstorms, 88 to 92 tomorrow. It'll be partly sunny on Sunday, upper 80s to low 90s. Isolated showers and storms Monday. I'm Precision Weather Meteorologist Russ Murley on WNZF.
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0: On this 25th anniversary of the terrorist attacks of September 11th, we are here in Shanksville again, and I have visited the other sites. I find that I'm compelled to broadcast from here when it's appropriate. I haven't been back for 20 years. We were here on the 5th anniversary in 2006, and it was just a field with some CNN satellite trucks in it at the time. But, you know, 2001, September of 2001, dear friend of mine and a man who helps Vern Gosden get more money out of his music publishers every time he comes on the show is George Allen. He was Senator George Allen at the time. His nickname for me is Set 'em Up Joe. And George, it's so good to catch up with you, sir. How are you doing this morning?
1: I'm doing very, very good, but it's a solemn time.
0: Amen.
1: You know, if you think 25 years ago today, September 10th, was a completely different world. Blissful, happy, you know, whatever the issues were, mm-hmm. but the world changed. At this time, a day later, the world changed, and I was in the U.S. Senate at the time, and it's so altogether perfect that you're in Shanksville. And the reason that means something to me is that that plane and those heroes that crashed that plane near Shanksville, that plane was targeting exactly where I was working, which was the U.S. Capitol, and they had us all evacuate. I didn't want to leave. They wanted us to leave, and I said, I'm not leaving. It's a Crockett mentality. I am not going to leave. And so they finally convinced me to leave. They said, look, your staff is going to stay with you, and you can't be risking their lives.
0: Right.
1: And so that's what got me to leave, and we reconstituted our office. We had just moved 4 days prior to that to Northern Virginia, to near Mount Vernon, and we moved the office there. And roads were, you know, it was just bedlam as far as people running all over the place,
0: gosh.
1: And the bridge closed, and all of that. But the reality is we all got back together again.
0: Mm-hmm.
1: As senators, later in the day, Capitol Police came down, tucked me to a place in D.C. to get a briefing, and we all reconvened on the Capitol steps. Republicans, Democrats, House members, senators, and the leaders gave some speeches, but what was most important is just spontaneously we broke into singing God Bless America to show that we were back at the Capitol and we're going to be united against these terrorist attacks.
0: You know, it's interesting, and you talk about the reaction before and after. Senator Allen, I'm going to call you that now for our conversation in this. Because George is back on the campaign trail on something that he and I thought we had fixed a few years ago, and that's gerrymandering. So we're going to get into that as well, George. But just a thought on, you know, what we came up with, what the country behaved like after the attacks, and what we're behaving like now when you start to get, you know, people arguing about anti-Semitic ranting on college campuses, and, you know, is Hamas a marginalized group, and then people saying Iran is the victim of our, you know, in our missile firing. You know, we have, for probably as long as Virginia's been out there, I mean, Thomas Jefferson told George Washington we might need to battle radical Islam militarily, and that was the most pacifist founder we had. Is this just a battle that's been too many years coming from where you sit?
1: Well, it's obviously Thomas Jefferson as president went after the Barbary pirates in what is generally present-day Libya, in that area in the Mediterranean, and they were trying to block commerce and make us pay tribute to them. And so that, I mean, that's the Marine Corps hymn from the shores of Tripoli.
0: Sure. But you know, I mean, their excuse when Jefferson confronted them about it was, it says we can do this in our texts, and that's when he realized that this was a radicalism that you know, wasn't even necessarily about commerce, as it was just, you know, causing problems for the infidel.
1: Yeah. So, and you think of 9/11, and we had some indications that there were going to be attacks. It wasn't as if Al-Qaeda and Osama bin Laden didn't try to take down a building in New York City years prior to that. And you got to recognize that there are forces, evil forces, terrorist forces, around the world that mean us harm, and they will do it. They'll do it with bots. They'll do it with cyber. They'll do it with influencers, and they'll do it militarily. And you just cannot let Iran get nuclear weapons. Then you have the issue of Israel, which is a wellspring in the wilderness. It's our best ally in the Middle East. Mm-hmm. And these college campuses, these people, like the University of Virginia, where 2/3 of the students last spring voted to sanction, boycott, and disinvest from any company that does business with Israel. Yep. And these folks are on the side of the terrorists and Hamas. Do they not remember?
0: I think they don't.
1: 9/11 is never forget. And I'm not saying that everybody who's, and in fact, everybody who is a Muslim is not against the United States.
0: Most aren't.
1: Most are fine.
0: Yeah.
1: Most are perfectly fine, good people, good neighbors, good business people. But there are these radicals. And Iran is this number one state sponsor of terror. And absolutely, to not deal with them. And of course, Hamas didn't get their money from whatever they were doing. They were funded by Iran. Same with Hezbollah. Same with the Houthis. Mm-hmm. And so, to me, you need to learn from history, and being blissfully stupid, ignorant, or being a dupe for these terrorists is so stupid, which is one thing, but it's worse when it's danger. It's dangerous to the free world, to our country, to our allies, to commerce and everything. And so it's important to remember that we need to be on guard. And when we say God bless America, yes, that's important. Unity was great. The unity was great. The sharing of information was made better. Firefighters mm-hmm. needed better communications. After absolutely. We worked on that. On that, because you had firefighters rushing into the Pentagon trying to save lives. Same with the firefighters up in New York City. Mm-hmm. We had to reopen Reagan National Airport, all of that, things that we needed to do to be
0: to get back to normal.
1: To protect.
0: And I think that's, an important part of this is getting back to an ability to have debate, to have discussion, and to tell the truth. And I think that's why some of the 22-year-olds on these college campuses, they don't know, because, schools won't teach September 11th anymore. They won't talk about it. And it's just,
1: if they won't talk about it, of all things, we can argue what are important events in history. 9/11 is the biggest terrorist attack mm-hmm. on the U.S. ever. I'm chair of the Reagan Ranch Board of Governors and the Young Americas Foundation, YAF chapters, on campuses all across the country every year plant 2,977 flags, the number of people who are killed by these terrorists on 9/11. And that's a way for young people on college campuses where they do it. They do it at Liberty and various campuses.
0: Mm-hmm, mm-hmm. They even tried it at the University of Virginia, George, and they got in trouble for it. The president, previous president, now he's back as a professor, got in trouble. That's why we're going to talk with Sean Stevens from the Federation for Individual Rights and Expression coming up. But you and me as well, the news of the day and your phone calls. Yeah, we take phone calls even in the rain in Shanksville this morning at 434-882-4217. How the news of today and the last 25 years are impacting you.
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21: 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Bunnell City Manager Alvin Jackson, and we'll get to know the new school board member you elected, Rob Wood. 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

0: cut the cost of radio listening by, hell, it didn't cost anything in the first place. So let's say
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2: First thing this morning, and thank you for letting us be of service to you here live from Shanksville, Pennsylvania, the Flight 93 Memorial, where things will get started here shortly. But I want to jump back a couple of days to a report that came out on the 9th, which was FIRE's annual report on free speech on campus, and one of the folks who all put that all together, Sean Stevens, is on with us. Sean, thank you for taking a little time out with us. How are you doing this morning?
3: Good. Happy to chat. Thanks for having me.
2: No. Thank you for doing these reports annually out with it. I was a little surprised to see the University of Chicago at the top of the list, and top by that, I mean a B-minus, which is sort of like the best grade I ever got in school. Talk about, have they been, a historically good performer when it's come to free speech on campus?
3: Yeah, so we've been doing the college free speech rankings every year since 2020. And there are, the way I kind of look at the rankings themselves are almost like a top 25 in college football or college basketball, right? Like, everybody wants to have the top ranking every year and be the best. But if you're like consistently in that range, I'd say you're doing better than your peers. So the University of Chicago, while we still think there could be improvements there, has been one of our consistently good performers. This is the third time in 7 years they've been the number one school. And most of the other schools in the top five, top ten generally land in the top 10, top 25 year after year at this point.
2: So talk about the metrics that go into the score that puts these schools in these rankings. Our flagship city, Charlottesville, saw the University of Virginia make the top 10, as did George Mason University. Yet there's still, friction over anti-Semitic comments that were ignored by school leadership during the Hamas protests and such. So talk about how these aggregates are put together. What helps a school do well, and what holds it back?
3: Yeah, so primary thing that feeds into the score that each school gets and then therefore its overall ranking is we do a yearly survey of undergraduates on these campuses. About 20 of the questions feed into the calculation of the rankings.
2: Okay.
3: They measure different kind. There's different kind of constructs that come out of that. So there's a handful of questions that look at how comfortable you are expressing controversial political views in different campus settings, like the classroom or the dining hall.
2: Mm-hmm.
3: We assess political tolerance, and we do that through support or opposition to allowing different speakers who have previously said something controversial on campus. Half these speakers have said something that would offend the political left. The other half have said something that would offend the political right.
2: Okay.
3: We ask students questions about how confident they are their administration will protect free speech rights during a controversy. We ask about the difficult topics, the specific topics that they find difficult to discuss. And we ask about frequency of self-censorship on campus and in conversations with different constituencies. So it could be their peers, it could be professors, could be administrators, could just be in the classroom. So we ask all this, we put that all together, and then we combine that with two other evaluations. We have a policy reform team rates each school's speech policies, their speech code policies on the books. And so a positive rating earns you points, and then there's two potential negative ratings that can lose you points. And the final thing, which I think hits on and would pick up on some of the inevitable controversies that college campuses are going to face, our research department maintains three different databases.
2: Okay.
3: Where we track the presence of controversy over speech on campus and then kind of the outcome of it.
2: Oh.
3: So one of these tracks attempts to get like events canceled, so mostly speakers.
2: Okay.
3: but it could also be play performances, movie screenings, art exhibits, things like that. The other two focus on student and faculty speech. And so within these, where schools can kind of rise or fall in the rankings with this is if they have a good response to the controversy and have a very clear defense and you know, full-throated endorsement of freedom of speech and academic freedom, they can earn points, or they can mitigate a penalty. They can mitigate a penalty if there was some kind of disruption of an event. On the flip side, if speech winds up being censored in one of these campaigns, schools can lose points. And those penalties decay year over year over time, so they don't last forever. But some of them do last for more than a year. Some of them last for more than a year. I mean, if you violently disrupt an event, it's going to impact your score for 4 or 5 years.
2: Well, it's interesting you say that, because that's a really interesting dynamic. It sounds like engineers went into putting this together, because it doesn't say, it actually rewards the fact that there are controversial things that go on, but how they're handled seems to be, you know, a big part of how the score gets worked out. Sean Stevens is on with us from FIRE, the Foundation for Individual Rights and Expression, at fire.org, and their college campus scorecard is out, and some schools at the very low end of it. But I want to pick up on something, because you said the first report came out in 2000. You're a young fellow. I'm sure you were barely born at the time when the first report came out. But
3: The first report was 2020. I wrote it.
2: Oh, I thought it was 2000. I'm sorry, my mistake then. 2020.
3: I
2: was going to then scrap the whole line of questioning, because I was going to go back to we're here at the Flight 93 memorial here. But actually, no, I can still make the question out of it, because there was a September 11th memorial here at the University of Virginia that actually the former president took part in putting together some of it, and wound up nearly getting run out of town by the activist class. Mm-hmm. Wind blowing over signs here. Activist class on campus, because they didn't want the president, or they thought this espoused some xenophobia against the misunderstood terrorists on September 11th. Are some of these controversies, certainly we just watched the yesterday was the anniversary of the assassination of Charlie Kirk, probably one of the more, you know, publicly notable, but these instances seem to be getting more and more attention. Maybe they're just getting more attention. Speak to that.
1: When we come back from the news, hey, we've got the news coming up here. Sean Stevens, of course, I start a question not looking at the clock. Answer that question. Are they more frequent, or are they just getting more airtime from the press?
4: My name is Bobby. 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
13: From ABC News, I'm Chuck Sievertson. Americans sharing their stories of what happened the day of the 9/11 terrorist attacks, exactly 25 years ago, including the hope and heartbreak that has come in the years since. ABC's Andrea Fujii.
14: time has healed a lot.
15: Chad Creevy from Fenville, Michigan, had just graduated college and was attending a conference in the World Trade Center's South Tower when the planes hit. But he got out, escaping down a stairwell.
14: I felt the comfort of God.
15: In Indiana, Chris Colbert was a fighter pilot in the Air National Guard, just starting his shift when he heard about the attack. He was quickly assigned to escort a plane.
16: I could see the colors, and they were blue and white.
15: Not realizing it was Air Force One.
13: Remembrance ceremonies will take place in New York City, Shanksville, Pennsylvania, and Washington, D.C., to mark the loss of the 2,977 victims. President Trump will mark the occasion at the ceremony at the Pentagon. At the Republican midterm convention in Dallas last night, President Trump appearing happy with his party's performance.
17: Well, it was a tremendous success. Two absolutely sold out big arenas. I mean, they were big. That was the Mavericks arena. It was a fantastic night tonight, and yesterday was likewise a fantastic night.
13: As Vice President J.D. Vance gave the keynote speech, ABC's Mary Bruce.
18: The vice president asking voters who may not be convinced yet essentially to look past what he described as policy disagreements, saying don't throw the baby out with the bathwater, promising that there is still a lot of good to do going forward. But also keep in mind, I think the vice president was speaking a lot about himself, his personal story, his family.
13: The Federal Reserve will be closely watching this morning's inflation report, which is expected to show the country's inflation rate ticking down slightly. But whether or not it could indicate a possible rate hike, that remains to be seen. You're listening to ABC News.
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13: August was the hottest month on record ever worldwide, according to Samantha Burgess, the strategic lead at the European Center for Medium-Range Weather Forecasts. That is striking for researchers in several ways.
20: It was also the warmest month that we have seen in 2026, which is very unusual. It was warmer than July by 0.06 degrees Celsius. We also saw record ocean temperatures.
13: A jury in Ohio has convicted a former Traverse City attorney of attempted murder for the 2025 attempted shooting of his ex-wife inside a Toledo restaurant. ABC's Whit Johnson.
21: A woman's terrifying cell phone video shown in court. The moment her ex-husband storms a packed restaurant, points a gun at her, and tries to pull the trigger. The gun's safety still on, likely saving her life. You see a waiter rushing in from behind, grabbing the gunman. Multiple patrons helping to tackle him to the ground. That waiter says he feared for his life.
22: The only thing I was thinking was, I'm going to die. The whole time I thought we were all going to be shot.
21: Police arresting 43-year-old Matthew Exton, who was an attorney at the time. A jury now convicting him on multiple charges.
13: Exton will be sentenced September 21st. Hawaiian officials urging tourists to avoid the island of Kauai for now as they continue to clean up the remnants of Hurricane Lowell. Chuck Sievertson, ABC News.
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26: 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Definitely no reports of any accidents yet. Volume's still pretty light. There is some road work that you'll need to watch out for on Mason Avenue, Daytona Beach area. Looks like it is on Mason Avenue, just between Nova Road and Ridgewood Avenue, both directions down to one lane. I'm Jared Cirillo.
0: Good morning. Yes, it's true. 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Partly sunny with spotty showers and thunderstorms, close to 90 this afternoon. Showers and thunderstorms diminish tonight, mid-70s. Afternoon showers and thunderstorms return tomorrow, 88 to 92. It'll be partly sunny, upper 80s to low 90s Sunday. I'm Precision Weather Meteorologist Russ Murley on WNZF.
1: This landfill is going to destroy our neighborhood, and we're going to fight it to the bitter end.
2: Good morning, Flagler County. I'm Peter Killeen. You're listening to Flagler's Morning News. A community is galvanizing in opposition to a dump coming to their neighborhood. Liz Ryan spoke to an organizer.
3: Bunnell residents were taken by surprise when the planning board approved a 610-acre landfill called Project Butterfly near State Road 100. Faye Calfee does not want it in her neighborhood.
1: It's going to poison our waters, poison our air, and make our house values go down. There's going to be multiple trucks going in and out, driving on Route 100, and there's already a mass amount of traffic on that road. Multiple accidents happen every year, some fatally. It's terrifying to think that that would be right up the road from us.
3: Calfee's concerned because the landfill will be in an agricultural area.
1: Sits right next door to farmers.
3: The opposition is growing.
1: In a short period of time, we, the people of Daytona North, created a Give, Send, Go site to help fight this. We've raised $10,000 so far.
3: She didn't want to tip her hand, but she did say their strategy is coming into focus.
1: We're looking into the avenues for the course of action to take against this landfill at the moment.
3: There's also a Facebook group that was created just a week ago and already has over 800 members.
1: Citizens to Protect Rural Flagler.
3: And we've been told by Flagler County Commissioner Andy Dance that at the end of Monday's commissioners' meeting, the county attorney will be giving the board an update on potential courses of action regarding the landfill. Bunnell City Manager Alvin Jackson will be David Ayer's guest on Free for All Friday this morning at 9 o'clock. I have a sneaking suspicion that topic will come up. In other news, Director of Communications for Palm Coast, Brittany Kershaw, tells us about tonight's 9/11 Remembrance Candlelight Vigil.
4: We're inviting the community to join us. 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It's a beautiful candlelight service, and we will be commemorating the 25th anniversary of 9/11. We have some guest speakers, and it's always just a really special ceremony. 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
5: The school district is the only taxing authority that does not have the right or the ability to set their own millage. It is set by the state.
2: Flagler Schools approved a $353 million budget, but its lowest tax rate in 30 years may not mean lower bills. Erica Fox reports.
24: Chief Financial Officer Patty Warmeck is referring mainly to the required local effort, the largest part of the school tax rate. The state sets that rate while the board has limited control over two smaller portions. As Flagler property values rise, the state can lower the required rate and still collect more money from the county's growing tax base. Preventing the district from keeping the entire increase it would receive if the rate stayed unchanged.
5: As property values go up, our millage continues to go down, so we do not benefit from that. We continue to see that millage tick down every single year. It is now at its lowest since 1996.
24: The school board unanimously approved the $353 million all-funds budget with three members present. The total school rate is 5.312 mils, but homeowners could still pay more if their taxable values increased. And Amendment 3's proposed expansion of Florida's homestead exemption would apply only to non-school taxes, so it would not lower this portion of the property tax bill. In other budget news, Flagler County has tentatively approved a $333.3 million total budget. Its combined tax rate would fall from 8.18 to 8.0698 mils. And the latest budget is about $541,000 smaller than the previous proposal. Commissioners hold their second and final public hearing on Monday, September 14th at the Government Services Complex in Bunnell. Residents may speak before the final adoption vote. From the WNZF Newsroom, I'm Erica Fox.
2: This local news is a service of Flagler County's Toyota dealer, Beaver Toyota in St. Augustine, conveniently located right off I-95 at exit 311.
27: It's
6: a membership card of sorts that allows you to participate in any of our fitness programs that we have at either of the facilities.
19: That card acts as your key, as Palm Coast is offering a new fitness flex pass that lets residents take 8 adult fitness or dance classes for $50. Brittany McDermott, Deputy Director of Parks and Recreation, says the same punch card can be used at both the Palm Coast Community Center and the Southern Recreation Center.
6: You are able to use it for any of the fitness classes that you are interested in, whether it be yoga, Zumba, Tai Chi. There are a lot of other opportunities to get involved at these facilities and to take other programs and learn about what's going on around town.
19: Passes are available in person at either recreation center. Residents can see available classes and schedules at parksandrec.fun. And now you're up to date on Flagler's Morning News. I'm Peter Killeen.
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8: Week 4 of the high school football season is here, and WNZF will be at Sal Campanella Stadium for the game of the week between FPC and First Coast. The Bulldogs are a little banged up, but Coach Patrick Turner says it's all hands on deck.
9: Every snap matters, but we've got guys that are out due to injury or sickness or whatever, so we've got to have everybody available to step up and do the job.
8: Nico Murphy has embodied that, playing wherever the Bulldogs need.
9: They may not show up in the stat category like some of He-Man's statistics, but things that go unnoticed, just taking the snaps at quarterback, being the leader, then going right back on the field. Not only is he doing defense, but he's also playing special teams, so he's rarely off the field, and he's been doing a tremendous job.
8: FPC's defense allows just 7 points per game. All 11 positions have contributed.
9: The defensive line has been just playing lights out for the first 3 games, and it's been a rotation, but all of them can play, all of them playing at a high level. Linebackers, same thing. We've got 3 really good linebackers that are all playing at a high level. They rotate as well. So, you know, there's not really just 1 person or 2 person. It's the whole unit and the secondary as well. I think we had 3 total interceptions and 2 forced fumbles. 3 of them turned into touchdowns. They're playing phenomenal right now.
8: First Coast comes in 0-3, having lost 2 of those 3 by less than a touchdown. Kevin Lewis and Michael Licio III join me at 7, live on 94.9 FM, WNZF.com, and the Flagler Radio app. The Matanzas Pirates hit the road to face the Forest Wildcats in Ocala. Pirates have emphasized the run, but expect a different look when freshman Devin Davis gets his first start. Coach Matt Forrest.
10: We kind of had 2 weeks of trying to force feed the run, but when we're at our best, it seems like we're letting our young freshmen throw the ball around the yard. So we're going to get back to that and see if that can be our answer and our offensive identity going forward.
8: The Pirates kick off at 7. Next week, they return to the ship for 4 straight home games, beginning with Menendez right here. If you need more football, tune in Sunday at 1 to hear the Jacksonville Jaguars against the Cleveland Browns on Flagler County's football station. Both volleyball teams continue to be red hot. Matanzas got a 3-2 win over Seabreeze last night to extend their winning streak to 4 and get to 7-2 on the season. Pirates are home Tuesday against the alma mater, St. Augustine. FPC swept Pine Ridge in the frozen tundra of the Anderson Gym last night. Since a loss to Matanzas, the Dogs have won 6 in a row and are now 9-1 on the season. Senior Caitlin Ebding on the hot start.
11: It feels really good because this year was supposed to be a rebuilding year, and it shows that we've come a long way, and I'm just really excited to finish the season out.
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8: The Bulldogs host 3 games at home next week, starting with Mainland on Monday. WNZF is your home for local sports. 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
13: This is Florida News Now. The dengue fever outbreak centered on the Tampa Bay area is getting bigger.
12: New numbers from the state health department show 38 new cases of locally acquired dengue last week. Hillsborough County saw all but 2 of those cases. The county's total now up to 95 for the year out of the statewide total of 111. Miami-Dade County reporting 7 cases. Pinellas has 5. Several other counties reporting 1 case each. Parts of Tampa and town and country are getting mosquito spraying, either at night for adult mosquitoes, daytime for mosquito larvae, or both. Gordon Bird, Tampa.
13: A man known as the Hog Trail Killer was put to death last night. 72-year-old Daniel Conahan was executed for the 1996 murder of 21-year-old Richard Montgomery in Charlotte County. He was suspected in as many as 13 murders, where the victims were lured into a remote part of the woods, tied up, tortured, and killed.
27: The last meal consisted of chicken, baked potato,
14: corn, soda, and pumpkin pie.
15: Jordan Kirkland with the Department of Corrections says when Conahan's last appeal was denied, the execution was carried out. A pregnant teenager is dead, and her boyfriend is in custody in Columbia County. The sheriff's office says 17-year-old Dominic Hill was arrested for a deadly shooting Wednesday. 16-year-old Ashia Moore was found dead in an apartment in Lake City. Some parents in Broward County are trying to save their local schools from closing. The board's considering closing 10 schools due to low enrollment. Florida will pay tribute today to the victims of 9/11. Governor DeSantis issued a proclamation calling for flags to fly at half staff to mark the 25th anniversary. With Florida's news, I'm Chris Frankman.
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13: From ABC News, I'm Chuck Sievertson. Americans sharing their stories of what happened the day of the 9/11 terrorist attacks exactly 25 years ago, including the hope and heartbreak that has come in the years since. ABC's Andrea Fujii.
14: Time has healed a lot.
15: Chad Creevy from Fenville, Michigan, had just graduated college and was attending a conference in the World Trade Center's South Tower when the planes hit. But he got out, escaping down a stairwell.
14: I felt the comfort of God.
15: In Indiana, Chris Colbert was a fighter pilot in the Air National Guard, just starting his shift when he heard about the attack. He was quickly assigned to escort a plane.
16: I could see the colors, and they were blue and white.
15: Not realizing it was Air Force One.
13: Remembrance ceremonies will take place in New York City, Shanksville, Pennsylvania, and Washington, D.C., to mark the loss of the 2,977 victims. President Trump will mark the occasion at the ceremony at the Pentagon. At the Republican midterm convention in Dallas last night, President Trump appearing happy with his party's performance.
17: That was a tremendous success. Two absolutely sold out big arenas. I mean, they were big. That was the Mavericks arena. It was a fantastic night tonight, and yesterday was likewise a fantastic night.
13: As Vice President J.D. Vance gave the keynote speech, ABC's Mary Bruce.
18: The Vice President asking voters who may not be convinced yet essentially to look past what he described as policy disagreements, saying don't throw the baby out with the bathwater, promising that there is still a lot of good to do going forward. But also keep in mind, I think, the Vice President was speaking a lot about himself, his personal story, his family.
13: The Federal Reserve will be closely watching this morning's inflation report, which is expected to show the country's inflation rate ticking down slightly. But whether or not it could indicate a possible rate hike, that remains to be seen. You're listening to ABC News.
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1: 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Definitely no reports of any accidents yet. Volume's still pretty light. There is some road work that you'll need to watch out for on Mason Avenue, Daytona Beach area. Looks like it is on Mason Avenue just between Nova Road and Ridgewood Avenue, both directions down to one lane. I'm Jared Cirillo.
2: Good morning. Thinking about a whole house generator? Think Cunningham. 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Partly sunny with spotty showers and thunderstorms, 88 to 92 this afternoon. Showers and storms diminish, mid-70s tonight. Afternoon showers and thunderstorms, 88 to 92 tomorrow. It'll be partly sunny on Sunday, upper 80s to low 90s. Isolated showers and storms Monday. I'm Precision Weather Meteorologist Russ Murphy on WNZF.
3: This landfill is going to destroy our neighborhood, and we're going to fight it to the bitter end.
4: Good morning, Flagler County. I'm Peter Killeen. You're listening to Flagler's Morning News. A community is galvanizing in opposition to a dump coming to their neighborhood. Liz Ryan spoke to an organizer.
5: Bunnell residents were taken by surprise when the planning board approved a 610-acre landfill called Project Butterfly near State Road 100. Faye Calfee does not want it in her neighborhood.
3: It's going to poison our waters, poison our air, and make our house values go down. There's going to be multiple trucks going in and out, driving on Route 100, and there's already a mass amount of traffic on that road. Multiple accidents happen every year, some fatally. It's terrifying to think that that would be right up the road from us.
5: Calfee's concerned because the landfill will be in an agricultural area.
3: Sits right next door to farmers.
5: The opposition is growing.
3: In a short period of time, we, the people of Daytona North, created a Give Send Go site to help fight this. We've raised $10,000 so far.
5: She didn't want to tip her hand, but she did say their strategy is coming into focus.
3: We're looking into the avenues for the course of action to take against this landfill at the moment.
5: There's also a Facebook group that was created just a week ago and already has over 800 members.
3: Citizens to Protect Rural Flagler.
5: And we've been told by Flagler County Commissioner Andy Dance that at the end of Monday's commissioners' meeting, the county attorney will be giving the board an update on potential courses of action regarding the landfill. Bunnell City Manager Alvin Jackson will be David Ayer's guest on Free for All Friday this morning at 9 o'clock. I have a sneaking suspicion that topic will come up. In other news, Director of Communications for Palm Coast, Brittany Kershaw, tells us about tonight's 9/11 Remembrance Candlelight Vigil.
6: We're inviting the community to join us. 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We have some guest speakers, and it's always just a really special ceremony. 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
7: The school district is the only taxing authority that does not have the right or the ability to set their own millage. It is set by the state.
4: Flagler Schools approved a $353 million budget, but its lowest tax rate in 30 years may not mean lower bills. Erica Fox reports.
8: Chief Financial Officer Patty Warmeck is referring mainly to the required local efforts, the largest part of the school tax rate. The state sets that rate while the board has limited control over two smaller portions. As Flagler property values rise, the state can lower the required rate and still collect more money from the county's growing tax base, preventing the district from keeping the entire increase it would receive if the rate stayed unchanged.
7: As property values go up, our millage continues to go down, so we do not benefit from that. We continue to see that millage tick down every single year. It is now at its lowest since 1996.
8: The school board unanimously approved the $353 million all funds budget with three members present. The total school rate is 5.312 mills, but homeowners could still pay more if their taxable values increased. And Amendment 3's proposed expansion of Florida's homestead exemption would apply only to non-school taxes, so it would not lower this portion of the property tax bill. In other budget news, Flagler County has tentatively approved a $330 $33.3 million total budget. Its combined tax rate would fall from 8.18 to 8.0698 mils. And the latest budget is about $541,000 smaller than the previous proposal. Commissioners hold their second and final public hearing on Monday, September 14th at the Government Services Complex in Bunnell. Residents may speak before the final adoption vote. From the WNZF Newsroom, I'm Erica Fox.
4: This local news is a service of Flagler County's Toyota dealer, Beaver Toyota in St. Augustine, conveniently located right off I-95 at exit 311.
9: It's a membership card of sorts that allows you to participate in any of our fitness programs that we have at either of the facilities.
4: That card acts as your key, as Palm Coast is offering a new fitness flex pass that lets residents take 8 adult fitness or dance classes for $50. Brittany McDermott, Deputy Director of Parks and Recreation, says the same punch card can be used at both the Palm Coast Community Center and the Southern Recreation Center.
9: You are able to use it for any of the fitness classes that you are interested in, whether it be yoga, Zumba, Tai Chi. There are a lot of other opportunities to get involved at these facilities and to take other programs and learn about what's going on around town.
4: Passes are available in person at either recreation center. Residents can see available classes and schedules at parksandrec.fun. And now you're up to date on Flagler's Morning News. I'm Peter Killeen.
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11: Week 4 of the high school football season is here, and WNZF will be at Sal Campanella Stadium for the game of the week between FPC and First Coast. The Bulldogs are a little banged up, but Coach Patrick Turner says it's all hands on deck.
12: Every snap matters, but we've got guys that are out due to injury or sickness or whatever, so you've got to have everybody available to step up and do the job.
11: Nico Murphy has embodied that, playing wherever the Bulldogs need.
12: They may not show up in the stat category like some of He-Man's statistics, but things that go unnoticed, just taking the snaps, the quarterback, being the leader, then going right back on the field. Not only is he doing defense, but he's also playing special teams, so he's rarely off the field, and he's been doing a tremendous job.
11: FPC's defense allows just 7 points per game. All 11 positions have contributed.
12: The defensive line's been just playing lights out for the first three games, and it's been a rotation, but all of them can play, all of them playing at a high level. The linebackers, same thing. We've got three really good linebackers that are all playing at a high level. They rotate as well. So, you know, there's not really just one person or two person. It's the whole unit and the secondary as well. I think we had three total interceptions and two forced fumbles. Three of them turned into touchdowns. They're playing phenomenal right now.
11: First Coast comes in 0-3, having lost two of those three by less than a touchdown. Kevin Lewis and Michael Licio III join me at 7, live on 94.9 FM, WNZF.com, and the Flagler Radio app. The Matanzas Pirates hit the road to face the Forest Wildcats in Ocala. The Pirates have emphasized the run, but expect a different look when freshman Devin Davis gets his first start. Coach Matt Forrest.
13: We kind of had 2 weeks of trying to force feed the run, but when we're at our best, it seems like we're letting our young freshmen throw the ball around the yard. So we're going to get back to that and see if that can be our answer and our offensive identity going forward.
11: The Pirates kick off at 7. Next week, they return to the ship for 4 straight home games, beginning with Menendez right here. If you need more football, tune in Sunday at 1 to hear the Jacksonville Jaguars against the Cleveland Browns on Flagler County's football station. Both volleyball teams continue to be red hot. Matanzas got a 3-2 win over Seabreeze last night to extend their winning streak to 4 and get to 7-2 on the season. The Pirates are home Tuesday against the alma mater, St. Augustine. FPC swept Pine Ridge in the frozen tundra of the Anderson Gym last night. Since a loss to Matanzas, the Dogs have won 6 in a row and are now 9-1 on the season. Senior Caitlin Ebding on the hot start.
14: It feels really good because this year was supposed to be a rebuilding year, and it shows that we've come a long way, and I'm just really excited to finish the season out.
11: The Bulldogs were missing key players, but found a way to win.
14: I think it shows like a lot of trust with each other because everyone is able to adjust with all the big differences, so I'm very proud of my team for that.
11: The Bulldogs host 3 games at home next week, starting with Mainland on Monday. WNZF is your home for local sports. 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
16: The dengue fever outbreak centered on the Tampa Bay area is getting bigger.
17: New numbers from the state health department show 38 new cases of locally acquired dengue last week.
16: Hillsborough County saw all but two of those cases. The county's total now up to 95 for the year out of the statewide total of 111. Miami-Dade County reporting 7 cases. Pinellas has 5. Several other counties reporting 1 case each. Parts of Tampa and town and country are getting mosquito spraying, either at night for adult mosquitoes, daytime for mosquito larvae, or both. Gordon Bird, Tampa.
17: A man known as the Hog Trail Killer was put to death last night. 72-year-old Daniel Conahan was executed for the 1996 murder of 21-year-old Richard Montgomery in Charlotte County. He was suspected in as many as 13 murders, where the victims were lured into a remote part of the woods, tied up, tortured, and killed.
18: The last meal consisted of chicken, baked potato, corn, soda, and pumpkin pie.
17: Jordan Kirkland with the Department of Corrections says when Conahan's last appeal was denied, the execution was carried out. A pregnant teenager is dead, and her boyfriend is in custody in Columbia County. The sheriff's office says 17-year-old Dominic Hill was arrested for a deadly shooting Wednesday. 16-year-old Ashia Moore was found dead in an apartment in Lake City. Some parents in Broward County are trying to save their local schools from closing. The board's considering closing 10 schools due to low enrollment. Florida will pay tribute today to the victims of 9/11. Governor DeSantis issued a proclamation calling for flags to fly at half staff to mark the 25th anniversary. With Florida's news, I'm Chris Trankman.
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6: From ABC News, I'm Chuck Severson. Americans sharing their stories of what happened the day of the 9/11 terrorist attacks exactly 25 years ago, including the hope and heartbreak that has come in the years since. ABC's Andrea Fujii.
7: Time has healed a lot.
8: Chad Creevy from Fenville, Michigan, had just graduated college and was attending a conference in the World Trade Center's South Tower when the planes hit. But he got out, escaping down a stairwell.
7: I felt the comfort of God.
8: In Indiana, Chris Colbert was a fighter pilot in the Air National Guard, just starting his shift when he heard about the attack. He was quickly assigned to escort a plane.
9: I could see the colors, and they were blue and white.
8: Not realizing it was Air Force One.
6: Remembrance ceremonies will take place in New York City, Shanksville, Pennsylvania, and Washington, D.C., to mark the loss of the 2,977 victims. President Trump will mark the occasion at the ceremony at the Pentagon. At the Republican midterm convention in Dallas last night, President Trump appearing happy with his party's performance.
10: Well, that was a tremendous success. Two absolutely sold out big arenas. I mean, they were big. That was the Mavericks arena. It was a fantastic night tonight, and yesterday was likewise a fantastic night.
6: As Vice President J.D. Vance gave the keynote speech, ABC's Mary Bruce.
12: The vice president asking voters who may not be convinced yet essentially to look past what he described as policy disagreements, saying don't throw the baby out with the bathwater, promising that there is still a lot of good to do going forward. But also keep in mind, I think, the vice president was speaking a lot about himself, his personal story, his family.
6: The Federal Reserve will be closely watching this morning's inflation report, which is expected to show the country's inflation rate ticking down slightly. But whether or not it could indicate a possible rate hike, that remains to be seen. You're listening to ABC News.
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14: 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Definitely no reports of any accidents yet. Volume's still pretty light. There is some road work that you'll need to watch out for on Mason Avenue, Daytona Beach area. Looks like it is on Mason Avenue, just between Nova Road and Ridgewood Avenue, both directions down to one lane. I'm Jared Cirillo.
11: 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Partly sunny with spotty showers and thunderstorms, close to 90 this afternoon. Showers and thunderstorms diminish tonight, mid-70s. Afternoon showers and thunderstorms return tomorrow, 88 to 92. It'll be partly sunny, upper 80s to low 90s Sunday. I'm Precision Weather Meteorologist Russ Murley on WNZF.
15: This landfill is going to destroy our neighborhood, and we're going to fight it to the bitter end.
16: Good morning, Flagler County. I'm Peter Killeen. You're listening to Flagler's Morning News. A community is galvanizing in opposition to a dump coming to their neighborhood. Liz Ryan spoke to an organizer.
17: Bunnell residents were taken by surprise when the planning board approved a 610-acre landfill called Project Butterfly near State Road 100. Faye Calfee does not want it in her neighborhood.
15: It's going to poison our waters, poison our air, and make our house values go down. There's going to be multiple trucks going in and out, driving on Route 100, and there's already a mass amount of traffic on that road. Multiple accidents happen every year, some fatally. It's terrifying to think that that would be right up the road from us.
17: Calfee's concerned because the landfill will be in an agricultural area.
15: Sits right next door to farmers.
17: The opposition is growing.
15: In a short period of time, we, the people of Daytona North, created a Give Send Go site to help fight this. We've raised $10,000 so far.
17: She didn't want to tip her hand, but she did say their strategy is coming into focus.
15: We're looking into the avenues for the course of action to take against this landfill at the moment.
17: There's also a Facebook group that was created just a week ago and already has over 800 members.
15: Citizens to Protect Rural Flagler.
17: And we've been told by Flagler County Commissioner Andy Dance that at the end of Monday's commissioners' meeting, the county attorney will be giving the board an update on potential courses of action regarding the landfill. Bunnell City Manager Alvin Jackson will be David Ayer's guest on Free for All Friday this morning at 9 o'clock. I have a sneaking suspicion that topic will come up. In other news, Director of Communications for Palm Coast, Brittany Kershaw, tells us about tonight's 9/11 Remembrance Candlelight Vigil.
18: We're inviting the community to join us. 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We have some guest speakers, and it's always just a really special ceremony. 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
19: The school district is the only taxing authority that does not have the right or the ability to set their own millage. It is set by the state.
16: Flagler Schools approved a $353 million budget, but its lowest tax rate in 30 years may not mean lower bills. Erica Fox reports.
20: Chief Financial Officer Patty Warmeck is referring mainly to the required local effort, the largest part of the school tax rate. The state sets that rate while the board has limited control over two smaller portions. As Flagler property values rise, the state can lower the required rate and still collect more money from the county's growing tax base. Preventing the district from keeping the entire increase it would receive if the rate stayed unchanged.
19: As property values go up, our millage continues to go down, so we do not benefit from that. We continue to see that millage tick down every single year. It is now at its lowest since 1996.
20: The school board unanimously approved the $353 million all-funds budget with three members present. The total school rate is 5.312 mils, but homeowners could still pay more if their taxable values increased. And Amendment 3's proposed expansion of Florida's homestead exemption would apply only to non-school taxes, so it would not lower this portion of the property tax bill. In other budget news, Flagler County has tentatively approved a $333.3 million total budget. Its combined tax rate would fall from 8.18 to 8.0698 mils. And the latest budget is about $541,000 smaller than the previous proposal. Commissioners hold their second and final public hearing on Monday, September 14th at the Government Services Complex in Bunnell. Residents may speak before the final adoption vote. From the WNZF Newsroom, I'm Erica Fox.
16: This local news is a service of Flagler County's Toyota dealer, Beaver Toyota in St. Augustine, conveniently located right off I-95 at exit 311.
21: It's
0: a membership card of sorts that allows you to participate in any of our fitness programs that we have at either of the facilities.
16: That card acts as your key, as Palm Coast is offering a new fitness flex pass that lets residents take 8 adult fitness or dance classes for $50. Brittany McDermott, Deputy Director of Parks and Recreation, says the same punch card can be used at both the Palm Coast Community Center and the Southern Recreation Center.
0: You are able to use it for any of the fitness classes that you are interested in, whether it be yoga, Zumba, Tai Chi. There are a lot of other opportunities to get involved at these facilities and to take other programs and learn about what's going on around town.
16: Passes are available in person at either recreation center. 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And now you're up to date on Flagler's Morning News. I'm Peter Killeen.
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22: Week 4 of the high school football season is here, and WNZF will be at Sal Campanella Stadium for the game of the week between FPC and First Coast. The Bulldogs are a little banged up, but Coach Patrick Turner says it's all hands on deck.
23: Every snap matters, but we've got guys that are out due to injury or sickness or whatever, so we've got to have everybody available to step up and do the job.
22: Nico Murphy has embodied that, playing wherever the Bulldogs need.
23: They may not show up in the stat category like some of He-Man's statistics, but things that go unnoticed, just taking the snaps, the quarterback, being the leader, then going right back on the field. Not only is he doing defense, but he's also playing special teams, so he's rarely off the field, and he's been doing a tremendous job.
22: FPC's defense allows just 7 points per game. All 11 positions have contributed.
23: The defensive line's been just playing lights out for the first 3 games, and it's been a rotation, but all of them can play, all of them playing at a high level. Linebackers, same thing. We've got 3 really good linebackers that are all playing at a high level. They rotate as well. So, you know, there's not really just 1 person or 2 person. It's the whole unit and the secondary as well. I think we had 3 total interceptions and 2 forced fumbles. 3 of them turned into touchdowns. They're playing phenomenal right now.
22: First Coast comes in 0-3, having lost 2 of those 3 by less than a touchdown. Kevin Lewis and Michael Licio III join me at 7, live on 94.9 FM, WNZF.com, and the Flagler Radio app. The Matanzas Pirates hit the road to face the Forest Wildcats in Ocala. The Pirates have emphasized the run, but expect a different look when freshman Devin Davis gets his first start. Coach Matt Forrest.
24: We kind of had 2 weeks of trying to force-feed the run, but when we're at our best, it seems like we're letting our young freshmen throw the ball around the yard. So we're going to get back to that and see if that can be our answer and our offensive identity going forward.
22: The Pirates kick off at 7. Next week, they return to the ship for 4 straight home games, beginning with Menendez right here. If you need more football, tune in Sunday at 1 to hear the Jacksonville Jaguars against the Cleveland Browns on Flagler County's football station. Both volleyball teams continue to be red hot. Matanzas got a 3-2 win over Seabreeze last night to extend their winning streak to 4 and get to 7-2 on the season. Pirates are home Tuesday against the alma mater, St. Augustine. FPC swept Pine Ridge in the frozen tundra of the Anderson Gym last night. Since a loss to Matanzas, the Dogs have won 6 in a row and are now 9-1 on the season. Senior Caitlin Ebding on the hot start.
25: It feels really good because this year is supposed to be a rebuilding year, and it shows that we've come a long way, and I'm just really excited to finish the season out.
22: The Bulldogs were missing key players, but found a way to win.
25: I think it shows like a lot of trust with each other because everyone is able to adjust with all the big differences, so I'm very proud of my team for that.
22: The Bulldogs host 3 games at home next week, starting with Mainland on Monday. WNZF is your home for local sports. 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
27: The dengue fever outbreak centered on the Tampa Bay area is getting bigger.
28: New numbers from the State Health Department show 38 new cases of locally acquired dengue last week. Hillsborough County saw all but 2 of those cases. The county's total now up to 95 for the year out of the statewide total of 111. Miami-Dade County reporting 7 cases. Pinellas has 5. Several other counties reporting 1 case each. Parts of Tampa and town and country are getting mosquito spraying, either at night for adult mosquitoes, daytime for mosquito larvae, or both. Gordon Bird, Tampa.
27: A man known as the Hog Trail Killer was put to death last night. 72-year-old Daniel Conahan was executed for the 1996 murder of 21-year-old Richard Montgomery in Charlotte County. He was suspected in as many as 13 murders, where the victims were lured into a remote part of the woods, tied up, tortured, and killed.
29: The last meal consisted of chicken, baked potato,
1: corn, soda, and pumpkin pie.
27: Jordan Kirkland with the Department of Corrections says when Conahan's last appeal was denied, the execution was carried out. A pregnant teenager is dead, and her boyfriend is in custody in Columbia County. The sheriff's office says 17-year-old Dominique Hill was arrested for a deadly shooting Wednesday. 16-year-old Ashia Moore was found dead in an apartment in Lake City. Some parents in Broward County are trying to save their local schools from closing. The board's considering closing 10 schools due to low enrollment. Florida will pay tribute today to the victims of 9/11. Governor DeSantis issued a proclamation calling for flags to fly at half staff to mark the 25th anniversary. With Florida's News, I'm Chris Trankman.
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33: Hi, this is David Ayers. Coming up on Free for All Friday, a proposed 600-some-acre landfill blindsiding many Bunnell residents, thousands of new homes proposed, and a looming homestead exemption amendment explaining it all. Bunnell City Manager Alvin Jackson, and we'll get to know the new school board member you elected, Rob Wood. 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
34: Good morning. This is Ed Pruitt of Edward Jones bringing you the Daily Financial Market Report.
0: U.S. equity markets ended lower yesterday as rising bond yields and oil prices weighed on investor sentiment. Producer price index inflation increased to 5.4% year-over-year in August from 4.8% in July, in line with estimates. Energy prices rose 4.2% during the month, accounting for most of the 1.1% monthly increase in goods prices. Services prices remained subdued, rising just 0.1% month-over-month. Core PPI inflation, which excludes the more volatile food and energy components, increased to 4.6% year-over-year, also matching estimates. The Dow Jones Industrial Average finished down 317 points to close at 52,064. The S&P 500 was down 45 at 7,592, and the NASDAQ finished down 172 points to close at 26,082. In commodity markets, the spot price of gold was down $96 to $4,364 an ounce, and the price of crude oil finished up $6.70 to $102 a barrel. This is Ed Pruitt of Edward Jones, member SIPC, serving individual investors with personalized attention and long-term financial advice. Our phone number here is 439-0047. 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
1: From ABC News, I'm Chuck Severson. Americans reflecting on the impact of the 9/11 terror attacks 25 years later, including Senator Chuck Schumer, who delivered remarks on the anniversary yesterday.
2: When the Twin Towers fell, they brought down with them a shroud between the comfortable normalcy of the past and the uncertain and fragile future. America was never the same after 9/11.
1: With a new addition to remember the later impacts of the tragic events, ABC's Olivia Rubin.
3: Today, a seventh moment of silence will be held to honor the lives lost in later years from 9/11-related illnesses. More than 9,000 people, including 453 New York City firefighters, a toll that now exceeds the number killed on the day itself, some dying from cancers related to toxic air at Ground Zero.
1: Ceremonies are scheduled to take place in New York City, Shanksville, Pennsylvania, and Washington. Former Presidents Biden, Obama, Clinton, and Bush will be in New York City. President Trump will be at the Pentagon. At the first ever Republican midterm convention last night, Vice President J.D. Vance was briefly interrupted by a protester. ABC News Chief White House Correspondent Mary Bruce was there.
4: The vice president was quick to sort of turn that protest into a moment that he could pounce on politically to his advantage. A protester who we saw just off the vice president's stage waving a Mexican flag. The vice president sort of pounced on that moment as security took the protester out of the arena and saying he should be waving the American flag, and if he wants to go back to Mexico, that he would gladly help him get a ticket.
1: President Trump calling the event a tremendous success with two sold-out big arenas. A senior military official with Yemen's internationally recognized government says the Iran-backed Houthi rebels have taken the island of Mayan after government forces withdrew from there yesterday. The strait that is there is a key oil route alternative to the Strait of Hormuz. You're listening to ABC News.
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1: AI giant Anthropic reports several attempts of people trying to use its AI models to develop possible weapons. ABC's Matt Rivers.
6: Anthropic says in each instance it banned the associated user accounts for engaging in efforts to obfuscate the purpose of their research to evade our safeguards, adding that they do not know if the users intended harm or were performing legitimate scientific work. The report comes after a former Anthropic and OpenAI researcher issued a dire warning about the possible dangers of AI.
1: A new push from Massachusetts mother Lindsay Clancy's legal team to have a court find Clancy not guilty of the murders of her children by reason of insanity. ABC's Peter Harlambos.
7: Less than a week after an 11-to-1 deadlock jury led to a mistrial in her triple murder case, Lindsay Clancy's attorney asked a Massachusetts judge to effectively throw out the case, because he said prosecutors failed to present enough evidence to prove that Clancy murdered her three children. Defense attorney Kevin Reddington asked the judge to reach a required finding of not guilty by reason of lack of criminal responsibility, arguing that Clancy was suffering from postpartum psychosis and couldn't tell the difference between right and wrong when she strangled her three children. Clancy's due to return to court on September 29th, when the judge could hear arguments about the motion. Peter Harlambos, ABC News, New York.
1: In Switzerland, a tour bus accident is believed to have killed 5 people and injured dozens more, according to police. 3 people are said to be in serious condition, and the cause of the accident remains unknown. Chuck Severson, ABC News.
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8: 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Just a little bit of congestion I'm seeing on International Speedway Boulevard, the eastbound lanes as you approach Williamson Boulevard. Nothing out of the ordinary, though. That's just maybe a 2 to 3 minute delay with traffic backed up at the intersection. All lanes should be open, though. Definitely no reports of any accidents around the region. I'm Jared Cirillo.
11: Good morning. Thinking about a whole house generator? Think Cunningham. 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Partly sunny with spotty showers and thunderstorms, 88 to 92 this afternoon. Showers and storms diminish, mid-70s tonight. Afternoon showers and thunderstorms, 88 to 92 tomorrow. It'll be partly sunny on Sunday, upper 80s to low 90s. Isolated showers and storms Monday. I'm Precision Weather Meteorologist Russ Murley on WNZF.
12: This landfill is going to destroy our neighborhood, and we're going to fight it to the bitter end.
13: Good morning, Flagler County. I'm Peter Killeen. You're listening to Flagler's Morning News. A community is galvanizing in opposition to a dump coming to their neighborhood. Liz Ryan spoke to an organizer.
14: Bunnell residents were taken by surprise when the planning board approved a 610-acre landfill called Project Butterfly near State Road 100. Faye Calfey does not want it in her neighborhood.
12: It's going to poison our waters, poison our air, and make our house values go down. There's going to be multiple trucks going in and out, driving on Route 100, and there's already a mass amount of traffic on that road. Multiple accidents happen every year, some fatally. It's terrifying to think that that would be right up the road from us.
14: Calfee's concerned because the landfill will be in an agricultural area.
12: Sits right next door to farmers.
14: The opposition is growing.
12: In a short period of time, we, the people of Daytona North, created a Give Send Go site to help fight this. We've raised $10,000 so far.
14: She didn't want to tip her hand, but she did say their strategy is coming into focus.
12: We're looking into the avenues for the course of action to take against this landfill at the moment.
14: There's also a Facebook group that was created just a week ago and already has over 800 members.
12: Citizens to Protect Rural Flagler.
14: And we've been told by Flagler County Commissioner Andy Dance that at the end of Monday's commissioners meeting, the county attorney will be giving the board an update on potential courses of action regarding the landfill. Bunnell City Manager Alvin Jackson will be David Ayer's guest on Free for All Friday this morning at 9 o'clock. I have a sneaking suspicion that topic will come up. In other news, Director of Communications for Palm Coast, Brittany Kershaw, tells us about tonight's 9/11 Remembrance Candlelight Vigil.
15: We're inviting the community to join us. It'll be at Heroes Memorial Park starting at 6:30. It's a beautiful candlelight service, and we will be commemorating the 25th anniversary of 9/11. We have some guest speakers, and it's always just a really special ceremony. 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
16: The school district is the only taxing authority that does not have the right or the ability to set their own millage. It is set by the state.
13: Flagler Schools approved a $353 million budget, but its lowest tax rate in 30 years may not mean lower bills. Erica Fox reports.
17: Chief Financial Officer Patty Warmeck is referring mainly to the required local effort, the largest part of the school tax rate. The state sets that rate while the board has limited control over two smaller portions. As Flagler property values rise, the state can lower the required rate and still collect more money from the county's growing tax base, preventing the district from keeping the entire increase it would receive if the rate stayed unchanged.
16: As property values go up, our millage continues to go down, so we do not benefit from that. We continue to see that millage tick down every single year. It is now at its lowest since 1996.
17: The school board unanimously approved the $353 million all-funds budget with three members present. The total school rate is 5.312 mils, but homeowners could still pay more if their taxable values increased. And Amendment 3's proposed expansion of Florida's homestead exemption would apply only to non-school taxes, so it would not lower this portion of the property tax bill. In other budget news, Flagler County has tentatively approved a $330 $33.3 million total budget. Its combined tax rate would fall from 8.18 to 8.0698 mils. And the latest budget is about $541,000 smaller than the previous proposal. Commissioners hold their second and final public hearing on Monday, September 14th at the Government Services Complex in Bunnell. Residents may speak before the final adoption vote. From the WNZF Newsroom, I'm Erica Fox.
13: This local news is a service of Flagler County's Toyota dealer, Beaver Toyota in St. Augustine, conveniently located right off I-95 at exit 311.
18: It's a membership card of sorts that allows you to participate in any of our fitness programs that we have at either of the facilities.
13: That card acts as your key, as Palm Coast is offering a new fitness flex pass that lets residents take 8 adult fitness or dance classes for $50. Brittany McDermott, Deputy Director of Parks and Recreation, says the same punch card can be used at both the Palm Coast Community Center and the Southern Recreation Center.
18: You are able to use it for any of the fitness classes that you are interested in, whether it be yoga, Zumba, Tai Chi. There are a lot of other opportunities to get involved at these facilities and to take other programs and learn about what's going on around town.
13: Passes are available in person at either recreation center. Residents can see available classes and schedules at parksandrec.fun. And now you're up to date on Flagler's Morning News. I'm Peter Killeen.
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19: Week 4 of the high school football season is here, and WNZF will be at Sal Campanella Stadium for the game of the week between FPC and First Coast. The Bulldogs are a little banged up, but Coach Patrick Turner says it's all hands on deck.
20: Every snap matters. But we've got guys that are out due to injury or sickness or whatever, so we've got to have everybody available to step up and do the job.
19: Nico Murphy has embodied that, playing wherever the Bulldogs need.
20: They may not show up in the stat category like some of He-Man's statistics, but things that go unnoticed, just taking the snaps, the quarterback, being the leader, then going right back on the field. Not only is he doing defense, but he's also playing special teams, so he's rarely off the field, and he's been doing a tremendous job.
19: FPC's defense allows just 7 points per game. All 11 positions have contributed.
20: The defensive line has been just playing lights out for the first 3 games, and it's been a rotation, but all of them can play, all of them playing at a high level. Linebackers, same thing. We've got 3 really good linebackers that are all playing at a high level. They rotate as well, so, you know, there's not really just one person or two person, it's the whole unit and the secondary as well. I think we had 3 total interceptions and 2 forced fumbles. 3 of them turned into touchdowns. They're playing phenomenal right now.
19: First Coast comes in 0-3, having lost 2 of those 3 by less than a touchdown. Kevin Lewis and Michael Licio III join me at 7 live on 94.9 FM, WNZF.com, and the Flagler Radio app. The Matanzas Pirates hit the road to face the Forest Wildcats in Ocala. Pirates have emphasized the run, but expect a different look when freshman Devin Davis gets his first start. Coach Matt Forrest.
21: We kind of had 2 weeks of trying to force feed the run, but when we're at our best, it seems like we're letting our young freshmen throw the ball around the yard. So we're going to get back to that and see if that can be our answer and our offensive identity going forward.
19: The Pirates kick off at 7. Next week, they return to the ship for 4 straight home games, beginning with Menendez right here. If you need more football, tune in Sunday at 1 to hear the Jacksonville Jaguars against the Cleveland Browns on Flagler County's football station. Both volleyball teams continue to be red hot. Matanzas got a 3-2 win over Seabreeze last night to extend their winning streak to 4 and get to 7-2 on the season. Pirates are home Tuesday against the alma mater, St. Augustine. FPC swept Pine Ridge in the frozen tundra of the Anderson Gym last night. Since a loss to Matanzas, the Dogs have won 6 in a row and are now 9-1 on the season. Senior Caitlin Ebding on the hot start.
22: It feels really good because this year was supposed to be a rebuilding year, and it shows that we come a long way, and I'm just really excited to finish the season out.
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22: I think it shows like a lot of trust with each other because everyone is able to adjust with all the big differences, so I'm very proud of my team for that.
19: The Bulldogs host 3 games at home next week, starting with Mainland on Monday. WNZF is your home for local sports. 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
1: The dengue fever outbreak centered on the Tampa Bay area is getting bigger.
24: New numbers from the State Health Department show 38 new cases of locally acquired dengue last week. Hillsborough County saw all but two of those cases. The county's total now up to 95 for the year out of the statewide total of 111. Miami-Dade County reporting 7 cases. Pinellas has 5. Several other counties reporting 1 case each. Parts of Tampa and town and country are getting mosquito spraying, either at night for adult mosquitoes, daytime for mosquito larvae, or both. Gordon Bird, Tampa.
2: A man known as the Hog Trail Killer was put to death last night. 72-year-old Daniel Conahan was executed for the 1996 murder of 21-year-old Richard Montgomery in Charlotte County. He was suspected in as many as 13 murders, where the victims were lured into a remote part of the woods, tied up, tortured, and killed.
3: The last meal consisted of chicken, baked potato, corn, soda, and pumpkin pie.
2: Jordan Kirkland with the Department of Corrections says when Conahan's last appeal was denied, the execution was carried out. A pregnant teenager is dead and her boyfriend is in custody in Columbia County. The sheriff's office says 17-year-old Dominique Hill was arrested for a deadly shooting Wednesday. 16-year-old Ashia Moore was found dead in an apartment in Lake City. Some parents in Broward County are trying to save their local schools from closing. The board's considering closing 10 schools due to low enrollment. Florida will pay tribute today to the victims of 9/11. Governor DeSantis issued a proclamation calling for flags to fly at half staff to mark the 25th anniversary. With Florida's news, I'm Chris Trankman.
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5: From ABC News, I'm Chuck Severson. Americans reflecting on the impact of the 9/11 terror attacks 25 years later, including Senator Chuck Schumer, who delivered remarks on the anniversary yesterday.
6: When the Twin Towers fell, they brought down with them a shroud between the comfortable normalcy of the past and the uncertain and fragile future. America was never the same after 9/11.
5: With a new addition to remember the later impacts of the tragic events, ABC's Olivia Rubin.
7: Today, a seventh moment of silence will be held to honor the lives lost in later years from 9/11-related illnesses. More than 9,000 people, including 453 New York City firefighters, a toll that now exceeds the number killed on the day itself, some dying from cancers related to toxic air at Ground Zero.
5: Ceremonies are scheduled to take place in New York City, Shanksville, Pennsylvania, and Washington. Former Presidents Biden, Obama, Clinton, and Bush will be in New York City. President Trump will be at the Pentagon. At the first ever Republican midterm convention last night, Vice President J.D. Vance was briefly interrupted by a protester. ABC News Chief White House Correspondent Mary Bruce was there.
8: The vice president was quick to sort of turn that protest into a moment that he could pounce on politically to his advantage. A protester who we saw just off the vice president's stage waving a Mexican flag. The vice president sort of pounced on that moment as security took the protester out of the arena and saying he should be waving the American flag, and if he wants to go back to Mexico, that he would gladly help him get a ticket.
5: President Trump calling the event a tremendous success with two sold-out big arenas. A senior military official with Yemen's internationally recognized government says the Iran-backed Houthi rebels have taken the island of Mayan after government forces withdrew from there yesterday. The strait that is there is a key oil route alternative to the Strait of Hormuz. You're listening to ABC News.
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10: 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Just a little bit of congestion I'm seeing on International Speedway Boulevard, the eastbound lanes as you approach Williamson Boulevard. Nothing out of the ordinary, though. That's just maybe a 2 to 3 minute delay with traffic backed up at the intersection. All lanes should be open, though. Definitely no reports of any accidents around the region. I'm Jared Cirillo.
11: Good morning. Yes, it's true. 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Partly sunny with spotty showers and thunderstorms, close to 90 this afternoon. Showers and thunderstorms.

0: diminish tonight, mid-70s. Afternoon showers and thunderstorms return tomorrow, 88 to 92. It'll be partly sunny, upper 80s to low 90s Sunday. I'm Precision Weather Meteorologist Russ Murley on WNZF.
1: This landfill is going to destroy our neighborhood, and we're going to fight it to the bitter end.
2: Good morning, Flagler County. I'm Peter Killeen. You're listening to Flagler's Morning News. A community is galvanizing in opposition to a dump coming to their neighborhood. Liz Ryan spoke to an organizer.
3: Bunnell residents were taken by surprise when the planning board approved a 610-acre landfill called Project Butterfly near State Road 100. Faye Calfey does not want it in her neighborhood.
1: It's going to poison our waters, poison our air, and make our house values go down. There's going to be multiple trucks going in and out, driving on Route 100, and there's already a mass amount of traffic on that road. Multiple accidents happen every year, some fatally. It's terrifying to think that that would be right up the road from us.
3: Calfee's concerned because the landfill will be in an agricultural area.
1: Sits right next door to farmers.
3: The opposition is growing.
1: In a short period of time, we the people of Daytona North created a Give, Send, Go site to help fight this. We've raised $10,000 so far.
3: She didn't want to tip her hand, but she did say their strategy is coming into focus.
1: We're looking into the avenues for the course of action to take against this landfill at the moment.
3: There's also a Facebook group that was created just a week ago and already has over 800 members.
1: Citizens to Protect Rural Flagler.
3: And we've been told by Flagler County Commissioner Andy Dance that at the end of Monday's commissioner's meeting, the county attorney will be giving the board an update on potential courses of action regarding the landfill. Bunnell City Manager Alvin Jackson will be David Ayer's guest on Free for All Friday this morning at 9 o'clock. I have a sneaking suspicion that topic will come up. In other news, Director of Communications for Palm Coast, Brittany Kershaw, tells us about tonight's 9/11 Remembrance Candlelight Vigil.
4: We're inviting the community to join us. It'll be at Heroes Memorial Park starting at 6:30. It's a beautiful candlelight service, and we will be commemorating the 25th anniversary of 9/11. We have some guest speakers, and it's always just a really special ceremony. 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
5: The school district is the only taxing authority that does not have the right or the ability to set their own millage. It is set by the state.
2: Flagler Schools approved a $353 million budget, but its lowest tax rate in 30 years may not mean lower bills. Erica Fox reports.
6: Chief Financial Officer Patty Warmeck is referring mainly to the required local effort, the largest part of the school tax rate. The state sets that rate while the board has limited control over two smaller portions. As Flagler property values rise, the state can lower the required rate and still collect more money from the county's growing tax base. Preventing the district from keeping the entire increase it would receive if the rate stayed unchanged.
5: As property values go up, our millage continues to go down, so we do not benefit from that. We continue to see that millage tick down every single year. It is now at its lowest since 1996.
6: The school board unanimously approved the $353 million all-funds budget with three members present. The total school rate is 5.312 mils, but homeowners could still pay more if their taxable values increased. And Amendment 3's proposed expansion of Florida's homestead exemption would apply only to non-school taxes, so it would not lower this portion of the property tax bill. In other budget news, Flagler County has tentatively approved a $333.3 million total budget. Its combined tax rate would fall from 8.18 to 8.0698 mils. And the latest budget is about $541,000 smaller than the previous proposal. Commissioners hold their second and final public hearing on Monday, September 14th at the Government Services Complex in Bunnell. Residents may speak before the final adoption vote. From the WNZF Newsroom, I'm Erica Fox.
2: This local news is a service of Flagler County's Toyota dealer, Beaver Toyota in St. Augustine, conveniently located right off I-95 at exit 311.
7: It's a membership card of sorts that allows you to participate in any of our fitness programs that we have at either of the facilities.
2: That card acts as your key, as Palm Coast is offering a new fitness flex pass that lets residents take 8 adult fitness or dance classes for $50. Brittany McDermott, Deputy Director of Parks and Recreation, says the same punch card can be used at both the Palm Coast Community Center and the Southern Recreation Center.
7: You are able to use it for any of the fitness classes that you are interested in, whether it be yoga, Zumba, Tai Chi. There are a lot of other opportunities to get involved at these facilities and to take other programs and learn about what's going on around town.
2: Passes are available in person at either recreation center. Residents can see available classes and schedules at parksandrec.fun. And now you're up to date on Flagler's Morning News. I'm Peter Killeen.
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9: Week 4 of the high school football season is here, and WNZF will be at Sal Campanella Stadium for the game of the week between FPC and First Coast. The Bulldogs are a little banged up, but Coach Patrick Turner says it's all hands on deck.
10: Every snap matters, but we've got guys that are out due to injury or sickness or whatever, so you've got to have everybody available to step up and do their job.
9: Nico Murphy has embodied that, playing wherever the Bulldogs need.
10: They may not show up in the stat category like some of He-Man's statistics, but things that go unnoticed, just taking the snaps to quarterback, being the leader, then going right back on the field. Not only is he doing defense, but he's also playing special teams, so he's rarely off the field, and he's been doing a tremendous job.
9: FPC's defense allows just 7 points per game. All 11 positions have contributed.
10: The defensive line's been just playing lights out for the first three games, and it's been a rotation, but all of them can play, all of them playing at a high level. The linebackers, same thing. We've got three really good linebackers that are all playing at a high level. They rotate as well. So, you know, there's not really just one person or two person, it's the whole unit and the secondary as well. I think we had three total interceptions and two forced fumbles. Three of them turned into touchdowns. They're playing phenomenal right now.
9: First Coast comes in 0-3, having lost two of those three by less than a touchdown. Kevin Lewis and Michael Licio III join me at 7, live on 94.9 FM, WNZF.com, and the Flagler Radio app. The Matanzas Pirates hit the road to face the Forest Wildcats in Ocala. Pirates have emphasized the run, but expect a different look when freshman Devin Davis gets his first start. Coach Matt Forrest.
11: We kind of had 2 weeks of trying to force feed the run, but when we're at our best, it seems like we're letting our young freshmen throw the ball around the yard. So we're going to get back to that and see if that can be our answer and our offensive identity going forward.
9: The Pirates kick off at 7. Next week, they return to the ship for 4 straight home games, beginning with Menendez right here. If you need more football, tune in Sunday at 1 to hear the Jacksonville Jaguars against the Cleveland Browns on Flagler County's football station. Both volleyball teams continue to be red hot. Matanzas got a 3-2 win over Seabreeze last night to extend their winning streak to 4 and get to 7-2 on the season. The Pirates are home Tuesday against the alma mater, St. Augustine. FPC swept Pine Ridge in the frozen tundra of the Anderson Gym last night. Since a loss to Matanzas, the Dogs have won 6 in a row and are now 9-1 on the season. Senior Caitlin Ebding on the hot start.
12: It feels really good because this year was supposed to be a rebuilding year, and it shows that we've come a long way, and I'm just really excited to finish the season out.
9: The Bulldogs were missing key players, but found a way to win.
12: I think it shows like a lot of trust with each other because everyone is able to adjust with all the big differences, so I'm very proud of my team for that.
9: The Bulldogs host 3 games at home next week, starting with Mainland on Monday. WNZF is your home for local sports. 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
14: The dengue fever outbreak centered on the Tampa Bay area is getting bigger.
15: New numbers from the State Health Department show 38 new cases of locally acquired dengue last week. Hillsborough County saw all but 2 of those cases. The county's total now up to 95 for the year out of the statewide total of 111. Miami-Dade County reporting 7 cases. Pinellas has 5, several other counties reporting 1 case each. Parts of Tampa and town and country are getting mosquito spraying, either at night for adult mosquitoes, daytime for mosquito larvae, or both. Gordon Bird, Tampa.
14: A man known as the Hog Trail Killer was put to death last night. 72-year-old Daniel Conahan was executed for the 1996 murder of 21-year-old Richard Montgomery in Charlotte County. He was suspected in as many as 13 murders, where the victims were lured into a remote part of the woods, tied up, tortured, and killed.
16: The last meal consisted of chicken, baked potato, corn, soda, and pumpkin pie.
14: Jordan Kirkland with the Department of Corrections says when Conahan's last appeal was denied, the execution was carried out. A pregnant teenager is dead, and her boyfriend is in custody in Columbia County. The sheriff's office says 17-year-old Dominic Hill was arrested for a deadly shooting Wednesday. 16-year-old Ashia Moore was found dead in an apartment in Lake City. Some parents in Broward County are trying to save their local schools from closing. The board's considering closing 10 schools due to low enrollment. Florida will pay tribute today to the victims of 9/11. Governor DeSantis issued a proclamation calling for flags to fly at half staff to mark the 25th anniversary. With Florida's news, I'm Chris Franklin.
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0: a proposed 600-some acre landfill blindsiding many Bunnell residents, thousands of new homes proposed, and a looming homestead exemption amendment. 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
2: From ABC News, I'm Chuck Severson. Americans reflecting on the impact of the 9/11 terror attacks 25 years later, including Senator Chuck Schumer, who delivered remarks on the anniversary yesterday.
3: When the Twin Towers fell, they brought down with them a shroud between the comfortable normalcy of the past and the uncertain and fragile future. America was never the same after 9/11.
2: With a new addition to remember the later impacts of the tragic events, ABC's Olivia Rubin.
4: Today, a seventh moment of silence will be held to honor the lives lost in later years from 9/11-related illnesses. More than 9,000 people, including 453 New York City firefighters, a toll that now exceeds the number killed on the day itself, some dying from cancers related to toxic air at Ground Zero.
2: Ceremonies are scheduled to take place in New York City, Shanksville, Pennsylvania, and Washington. Former Presidents Biden, Obama, Clinton, and Bush will be in New York City. President Trump will be at the Pentagon. At the first ever Republican midterm convention last night, Vice President J.D. Vance was briefly interrupted by a protester. ABC News Chief White House Correspondent Mary Bruce was there.
5: The vice president was quick to sort of turn that protest into a moment that he could pounce on politically to his advantage. A protester who we saw just off the vice president's stage waving a Mexican flag. The vice president sort of pounced on that moment as security took the protester out of the arena and saying he should be waving the American flag, and if he wants to go back to Mexico, that he would gladly help him get a ticket.
2: President Trump calling the event a tremendous success with two sold-out big arenas. A senior military official with Yemen's internationally recognized government says the Iran-backed Houthi rebels have taken the island of Mayan after government forces withdrew from there yesterday. The strait that is there is a key oil route alternative to the Strait of Hormuz. You're listening to ABC News.
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7: 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Just a little bit of congestion I'm seeing on International Speedway Boulevard, the eastbound lanes as you approach Williamson Boulevard. Nothing out of the ordinary, though. That's just maybe a 2 to 3 minute delay with traffic backed up at the intersection. All lanes should be open, though. Definitely no reports of any accidents around the region. I'm Jared Cirillo.
8: Good morning. Thinking about a whole house generator? Think Cunningham. 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Partly sunny with spotty showers and thunderstorms, 88 to 92 this afternoon. Showers and storms diminish, mid-70s tonight. Afternoon showers and thunderstorms, 88 to 92 tomorrow. It'll be partly sunny on Sunday, upper 80s to low 90s. Isolated showers and storms Monday. I'm Precision Weather Meteorologist Russ Murley on WNZF.
9: This landfill is going to destroy our neighborhood, and we're going to fight it to the bitter end.
10: Good morning, Flagler County. I'm Peter Killeen. You're listening to Flagler's Morning News. A community is galvanizing in opposition to a dump coming to their neighborhood. Liz Ryan spoke to an organizer.
11: Bunnell residents were taken by surprise when the planning board approved a 610-acre landfill called Project Butterfly near State Road 100. Faye Calfey does not want it in her neighborhood.
9: It's going to poison our waters, poison our air, and make our house values go down. There's going to be multiple trucks going in and out, driving on Route 100, and there's already a mass amount of traffic on that road. Multiple accidents happen every year, some fatally. It's terrifying to think that that would be right up the road from us.
11: Calfee's concerned because the landfill will be in an agricultural area.
9: Sits right next door to farmers.
11: The opposition is growing.
9: In a short period of time, we, the people of Daytona North, created a Give, Send, Go site to help fight this. We've raised $10,000 so far.
11: She didn't want to tip her hand, but she did say their strategy is coming into focus.
9: We're looking into the avenues for the course of action to take against this landfill at the moment.
11: There's also a Facebook group that was created just a week ago and already has over 800 members.
9: Citizens to Protect Rural Flagler.
11: And we've been told by Flagler County Commissioner Andy Dance that at the end of Monday's commissioners' meeting, the county attorney will be giving the board an update on potential courses of action regarding the landfill. Bunnell City Manager Alvin Jackson will be David Ayer's guest on Free for All Friday this morning at 9 o'clock. I have a sneaking suspicion that topic will come up. In other news, Director of Communications for Palm Coast, Brittany Kershaw, tells us about tonight's 9/11 Remembrance Candlelight Vigil.
12: We're inviting the community to join us. It'll be at Heroes Memorial Park starting at 6:30. It's a beautiful candlelight service, and we will be commemorating the 25th anniversary of 9/11. We have some guest speakers, and it's always just a really special ceremony. 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
13: The school district is the only taxing authority that does not have the right or the ability to set their own millage. It is set by the state.
10: Flagler Schools approved a $353 million budget, but its lowest tax rate in 30 years may not mean lower bills. Erica Fox reports.
14: Chief Financial Officer Patty Warmeck is referring mainly to the required local effort, the largest part of the school tax rate. The state sets that rate while the board has limited control over two smaller portions. As Flagler property values rise, the state can lower the required rate and still collect more money from the county's growing tax base, preventing the district from keeping the entire increase it would receive if the rate stayed unchanged.
13: As property values go up, our millage continues to go down, so we do not benefit from that. We continue to see that millage tick down every single year. It is now at its lowest since 1996.
14: The school board unanimously approved the $353 million all-funds budget with three members present. The total school rate is 5.312 mils, but homeowners could still pay more if their taxable values increased. And Amendment 3's proposed expansion of Florida's homestead exemption would apply only to non-school taxes, so it would not lower this portion of the property tax bill. In other budget news, Flagler County has tentatively approved a $333.3 million total budget. Its combined tax rate would fall from 8.18 to 8.0698 mils, and the latest budget is about $541,000 smaller than the previous proposal. Commissioners hold their second and final public hearing on Monday, September 14th at the Government Services Complex in Bunnell. Residents may speak before the final adoption vote. From the WNZF Newsroom, I'm Erica Fox.
10: This local news is a service of Flagler County's Toyota dealer, Beaver Toyota in St. Augustine, conveniently located right off I-95 at exit 311.
15: It's a membership card of sorts that allows you to participate in any of our fitness programs that we have at either of the facilities.
10: That card acts as your key, as Palm Coast is offering a new fitness flex pass that lets residents take 8 adult fitness or dance classes for $50. Brittany McDermott, Deputy Director of Parks and Recreation, says the same punch card can be used at both the Palm Coast Community Center and the Southern Recreation Center.
15: You are able to use it for any of the fitness classes that you are interested in, whether it be yoga, Zumba, Tai Chi. There are a lot of other opportunities to get involved at these facilities and to take other programs and learn about what's going on around town.
10: Passes are available in person at either recreation center. Residents can see available classes and schedules at parksandrec.fun. And now you're up to date on Flagler's Morning News. I'm Peter Killeen.
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16: Week 4 of the high school football season is here, and WNZF will be at Sal Campanella Stadium for the game of the week between FPC and First Coast. The Bulldogs are a little banged up, but Coach Patrick Turner says it's all hands on deck.
17: Every snap matters, but we've got guys that are out due to injury or sickness or whatever, so we've got to have everybody available to step up and do the job.
16: Nico Murphy has embodied that, playing wherever the Bulldogs need.
17: They may not show up in the stat category like some of He-Man's statistics, but things that go unnoticed, just taking the snaps at quarterback, being the leader, then going right back on the field. Not only is he doing defense, but he's also playing special teams, so he's rarely off the field, and he's been doing a tremendous job.
16: FPC's defense allows just 7 points per game. All 11 positions have contributed.
17: The defensive line has been just playing lights out for the first three games, and it's been a rotation, but all of them can play, all of them playing at a high level. Linebackers, same thing. We've got three really good linebackers that are all playing at a high level. They rotate as well. So, you know, there's not really just one person or two person, it's the whole unit and the secondary as well. I think we had three total interceptions and two forced fumbles. Three of them turned into touchdowns. They're playing phenomenal right now.
16: First Coast comes in 0-3, having lost two of those three by less than a touchdown. Kevin Lewis and Michael Licio III join me at 7, live on 94.9 FM, WNZF.com, and the Flagler Radio app. The Matanzas Pirates hit the road to face the Forest Wildcats in Ocala. Pirates have emphasized the run, but expect a different look when freshman Devin Davis gets his first start. Coach Matt Forrest.
18: We kind of had 2 weeks of trying to force feed the run, but when we're at our best, it seems like we're letting our young freshmen throw the ball around the yard. So we're going to get back to that and see if that can be our answer and our offensive identity going forward.
16: The Pirates kick off at 7. Next week, they return to the ship for 4 straight home games, beginning with Menendez right here. If you need more football, tune in Sunday at 1 to hear the Jacksonville Jaguars against the Cleveland Browns on Flagler County's football station. Both volleyball teams continue to be red hot. Matanzas got a 3-2 win over Seabreeze last night to extend their winning streak to 4 and get to 7-2 on the season. Pirates are home Tuesday against the alma mater, St. Augustine. FPC swept Pine Ridge in the frozen tundra of the Anderson Gym last night. Since a loss to Matanzas, the Dogs have won 6 in a row and are now 9-1 on the season. Senior Caitlin Ebding on the hot start.
19: It feels really good because this year was supposed to be a rebuilding year, and it shows that we've come a long way, and I'm just really excited to finish the season out.
16: The Bulldogs were missing key players, but found a way to win.
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16: 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WNZF is your home for local sports. 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
2: The dengue fever outbreak centered on the Tampa Bay area is getting bigger.
21: New numbers from the State Health Department show 38 new cases of locally acquired dengue last week. Hillsborough County saw all but 2 of those cases. The county's total now up to 95 for the year out of the statewide total of 111. Miami-Dade County reporting 7 cases. Pinellas has 5, several other counties reporting 1 case each. Parts of Tampa and town and country are getting mosquito spraying, either at night for adult mosquitoes, daytime for mosquito larvae, or both. Gordon Bird, Tampa.
2: A man known as the Hog Trail Killer was put to death last night. 72-year-old Daniel Conahan was executed for the 1996 murder of 21-year-old Richard Montgomery in Charlotte County. He was suspected in as many as 13 murders, where the victims were lured into a remote part of the woods, tied up, tortured, and killed.
22: Last meal consisted of chicken, baked potato, corn, soda, and pumpkin pie.
2: Jordan Kirkland with the Department of Corrections says when Conahan's last appeal was denied, the execution was carried out. A pregnant teenager is dead and her boyfriend is in custody in Columbia County. The sheriff's office says 17-year-old Dominique Hill was arrested for a deadly shooting Wednesday. 16-year-old Ashia Moore was found dead in an apartment in Lake City. Some parents in Broward County are trying to save their local schools from closing. The board's considering closing 10 schools due to low enrollment. Florida will pay tribute today to the victims of 9/11. Governor DeSantis issued a proclamation calling for flags to fly at half staff to mark the 25th anniversary. With Florida's news, I'm Chris Trinkman.
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44: Good morning. This is Ed Pruitt of Edward Jones bringing you the Daily Financial Market Report. U.S. equity markets ended lower yesterday as rising bond yields and oil prices weighed on investor sentiment. Producer price index inflation increased to 5.4% year-over-year in August from 4.8% in July, in line with estimates. Energy prices rose 4.2% during the month, accounting for most of the 1.1% monthly increase in goods prices. Services prices remained subdued, rising just 0.1% month over month. Core PPI inflation, which excludes the more volatile food and energy components, increased to 4.6% year over year, also matching estimates. The Dow Jones Industrial Average finished down 317 points to close at 52,064. The S&P 500 was down 45 at 7,592, and the NASDAQ finished down 172 points to close at 26,082. In commodity markets, the spot price of gold was down $96 to $4,364 an ounce, and the price of crude oil finished up $6.70 to $102 a barrel. This is Ed Pruitt of Edward Jones, member SIPC, serving individual investors with personalized attention and long-term financial advice. Our phone number here is 439-0047. 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
1: From ABC News, I'm Chuck Severson. Four former presidents and the current vice president expected to gather at Ground Zero in New York City in less than an hour to mark 25 years since the 9/11 attacks. ABC's Whit Johnson at what was Ground Zero.
2: On this 25th anniversary commemoration, moments of silence will be observed, corresponding with the timeline of the attacks, including for the first time a seventh moment of silence to honor those who have died from 9/11-related injuries or illnesses. Family members selected through a lottery will read the names of every single person who died from both the 2001 attacks and the 1993 World Trade Center bombing.
1: President Trump will attend a ceremony at the Pentagon this morning. There will also be a gathering in Shanksville, Pennsylvania, for those lost on United Flight 93. ABC's Stephanie Ramos is there.
3: The morning's observance will include wreath lanes near the visitor center, marking the times of each of the attacks in New York City, Arlington, and here in Shanksville. The 40 names of the passengers and crew will be read, and bells will ring in remembrance. United Flight 93 left Newark, bound for San Francisco, with 40 people on board, 33 passengers and 7 crew members.
1: President Trump last night declaring the first Republican midterm convention a wild success after his running mate, Vice President J.D. Vance, delivered the keynote address talking about voter concerns ahead of the November election. But as ABC's Jay O'Brien points out, what Vance did not touch on was also of note.
4: He didn't make a case for the war in Iran. He instead said to voters, you can disagree with us on that issue and other issues, but you should still vote for us because the alternative, in his view, in Vance's view, is worse.
1: The streak of rain-free days in the Dallas-Fort Worth area has hit 57 with little relief in the forecast. Dry conditions have complicated efforts of crews battling a massive wildfire. 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
1: Swiss officials investigating a tour bus crash this morning that killed 5 people, injuring another 40 after the bus overturned in the Alpine region. 3 people remain in serious condition. AI giant OpenAI is reported to be considering slowing down development after several AI firms face increased public concern and congressional scrutiny. ABC's Karen Hua has the details.
6: Anthropic says it blocked several attempts to use its AI to develop biological weapons. In one case, it says a lab outside the U.S. used the model to research a dangerous strain of bird flu and how it could spread to humans. The company says the users tried to hide what they were doing, and the company quickly moved to ban them. Lawmakers on Capitol Hill are calling for safety guardrails.
1: Two sources with knowledge tell ABC News that several U.S. warplanes were damaged in Iran's attack on an air base in Jordan earlier this week. ABC's Martha Raddatz.
7: President Trump telling News Nation that there was no damage to aircraft in this most recent attack, saying, quote, none whatsoever, no damage, no nothing. In July, 3 American soldiers were killed in Jordan during an Iranian attack. Isabella Gonzalez, Tyler James Fien, and Angel Rampersad.
1: California filing a lawsuit against changes enacted to the Endangered Species Act by the Trump administration, arguing it threatens some of the state's wildlife. Chuck Severson, ABC News.
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10: Traffic Watch is a service of Shanpro and Shanpro, your auto accident experts at Flagler Executive Airport in Daytona Beach. A little bit of congestion, it looks like, down in the Port Orange area, southbound I-95 at the exit ramp to Taylor Road and Dunlawton Avenue, so be aware of that. But no reports of any accidents. That just looks like a little bit of routine congestion there. Some of that backing up onto the right shoulder, but all lanes of the highway should be open. I'm Jared Cirillo.
11: Good morning. Yes, it's true. 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Partly sunny with spotty showers and thunderstorms, close to 90 this afternoon. Showers and thunderstorms diminish tonight, mid-70s. Afternoon showers and thunderstorms return tomorrow, 88 to 92. It'll be partly sunny, upper 80s to low 90s Sunday. I'm Precision Weather Meteorologist Russ Murley on WNZF.
12: This landfill is going to destroy our neighborhood, and we're going to fight it to the bitter end.
13: Good morning, Flagler County. I'm Peter Killeen. You're listening to Flagler's Morning News. A community is galvanizing in opposition to a dump coming to their neighborhood. Liz Ryan spoke to an organizer.
14: Bunnell residents were taken by surprise when the planning board approved a 610-acre landfill called Project Butterfly near State Road 100. Faye Calfee does not want it in her neighborhood.
12: It's going to poison our waters, poison our air, and make our house values go down. There's going to be multiple trucks going in and out, driving on Route 100, and there's already a mass amount of traffic on that road. Multiple accidents happen every year, some fatally. It's terrifying to think that that would be right up the road from us.
14: Calfee's concerned because the landfill will be in an agricultural area.
12: Sits right next door to farmers.
14: The opposition is growing.
12: In a short period of time, we, the people of Daytona North, created a Give Send Go site to help fight this. We've raised $10,000 so far.
14: She didn't want to tip her hand, but she did say their strategy is coming into focus.
12: We're looking into the avenues for the course of action to take against this landfill at the moment.
14: There's also a Facebook group that was created just a week ago and already has over 800 members.
12: Citizens to Protect Rural Flagler.
14: And we've been told by Flagler County Commissioner Andy Dance that at the end of Monday's commissioners' meeting, the county attorney will be giving the board an update on potential courses of action regarding the landfill. Bunnell City Manager Alvin Jackson will be David Ayer's guest on Free for All Friday this morning at 9 o'clock. I have a sneaking suspicion that topic will come up. In other news, Director of Communications for Palm Coast, Brittany Kershaw, tells us about tonight's 9/11 Remembrance Candlelight Vigil.
15: We're inviting the community to join us. 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It's a beautiful candlelight service, and we will be commemorating the 25th anniversary of 9/11. We have some guest speakers, and it's always just a really special ceremony. 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
16: The school district is the only taxing authority that does not have the right or the ability to set their own millage. It is set by the state.
13: Flagler Schools approved a $353 million budget, but its lowest tax rate in 30 years may not mean lower bills. Erica Fox reports.
17: Chief Financial Officer Patty Warmeck is referring mainly to the required local efforts, the largest part of the school tax rate. The state sets that rate while the board has limited control over two smaller portions. As Flagler property values rise, the state can lower the required rate and still collect more money from the county's growing tax base. Preventing the district from keeping the entire increase it would receive if the rate stayed unchanged.
16: As property values go up, our millage continues to go down, so we do not benefit from that. We continue to see that millage ticked down every single year. It is now at its lowest since 1996.
17: The school board unanimously approved the $353 million all-funds budget with three members present. The total school rate is 5.312 mils, but homeowners could still pay more if their taxable values increased. And Amendment 3's proposed expansion of Florida's homestead exemption would apply only to non-school taxes, so it would not lower this portion of the property tax bill. In other budget news, Flagler County has tentatively approved a $330 $33.3 million total budget. Its combined tax rate would fall from 8.18 to 8.0698 mils. And the latest budget is about $541,000 smaller than the previous proposal. Commissioners hold their second and final public hearing on Monday, September 14th at the Government Services Complex in Bunnell. Residents may speak before the final adoption vote. From the WNZF Newsroom, I'm Erica Fox.
13: This local news is a service of Flagler County's Toyota dealer, Beaver Toyota in St. Augustine, conveniently located right off I-95 at exit 311.
18: It's a membership card of sorts that allows you to participate in any of our fitness programs that we have at either of the facilities.
13: That card acts as your key, as Palm Coast is offering a new fitness flex pass that lets residents take 8 adult fitness or dance classes for $50. Brittany McDermott, Deputy Director of Parks and Recreation, says the same punch card can be used at both the Palm Coast Community Center and the Southern Recreation Center.
18: You are able to use it for any of the fitness classes that you are interested in, whether it be yoga, Zumba, Tai Chi. There are a lot of other opportunities to get involved at these facilities and to take other programs and learn about what's going on around town.
13: Passes are available in person at either recreation center. Residents can see available classes and schedules at parksandrec.fun. And now you're up to date on Flagler's Morning News. I'm Peter Killeen.
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19: Week 4 of the high school football season is here, and WNZF will be at Sal Campanella Stadium for the game of the week between FPC and First Coast. The Bulldogs are a little banged up, but Coach Patrick Turner says it's all hands on deck.
20: Every snap matters, but we've got guys that are out due to injury or sickness or whatever, so you've got to have everybody available to step up and do their job.
19: Nico Murphy has embodied that, playing wherever the Bulldogs need.
20: They may not show up in the stat category like some of He-Man's statistics, but things that go unnoticed, just taking the snap to quarterback, being the leader, then going right back on the field. Not only is he doing defense, but he's also playing special teams, so he's rarely off the field, and he's been doing a tremendous job.
19: FPC's defense allows just 7 points per game. All 11 positions have contributed.
20: The defensive line's been just playing lights out for the first three games, and it's been a rotation, but all of them can play, all of them playing at a high level. Linebackers, same thing. We've got three really good linebackers that are all playing at a high level. They rotate as well. So, you know, there's not really just one person or two person. It's the whole unit and the secondary as well. I think we had three total interceptions and two forced fumbles. Three of them turned into touchdowns. They're playing phenomenal right now.
19: First Coast comes in 0-3, having lost two of those three by less than a touchdown. Kevin Lewis and Michael Licio III join me at 7, live on 94.9 FM, WNZF.com, and the Flagler Radio app. The Matanzas Pirates hit the road to face the Forest Wildcats in Ocala. Pirates have emphasized the run, but expect a different look when freshman Devin Davis gets his first start. Coach Matt Forrest.
21: We kind of had 2 weeks of trying to force-feed the run, but when we're at our best, it seems like we're letting our young freshmen throw the ball around the yard. So we're going to get back to that and see if that can be our answer and our offensive identity going forward.
19: The Pirates kick off at 7. Next week, they return to the ship for 4 straight home games, beginning with Menendez right here. If you need more football, tune in Sunday at 1 to hear the Jacksonville Jaguars against the Cleveland Browns on Flagler County's football station. Both volleyball teams continue to be red hot. Matanzas got a 3-2 win over Seabreeze last night to extend their winning streak to 4 and get to 7-2 on the season. Pirates are home Tuesday against the alma mater, St. Augustine. FPC swept Pine Ridge in the frozen tundra of the Anderson Gym last night. Since a loss to Matanzas, the Dogs have won 6 in a row and are now 9-1 on the season. Senior Caitlin Epting on the hot start.
22: It feels really good because this year is supposed to be a rebuilding year, and it shows that we've come a long way, and I'm just really excited to finish the season out.
19: The Bulldogs were missing key players, but found a way to win.
22: I think it shows like a lot of trust with each other because everyone is able to adjust with all the big differences, so I'm very proud of my team for that.
19: The Bulldogs host 3 games at home next week, starting with Mainland on Monday. WNZF is your home for local sports. 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
1: The dengue fever outbreak centered on the Tampa Bay area is getting bigger.
24: New numbers from the State Health Department show 38 new cases of locally acquired dengue last week.
2: Hillsborough County saw all but two of those cases. The county's total now up to 95 for the year out of the statewide total of 111. Miami-Dade County reporting 7 cases. Pinellas has 5. Several other counties reporting 1 case each. Parts of Tampa and Town and Country are getting mosquito spraying, either at night for adult mosquitoes, daytime for mosquito larvae, or both. Gordon Bird, Tampa.
3: A man known as the Hog Trail Killer was put to death last night. 72-year-old Daniel Conahan was executed for the 1996 murder of 21-year-old Richard Montgomery in Charlotte County. He was suspected in as many as 13 murders, where the victims were lured into a remote part of the woods, tied up, tortured, and killed.
4: The last meal consisted of chicken, baked potato, corn, soda, and pumpkin pie.
3: Jordan Kirkland with the Department of Corrections says when Conahan's last appeal was denied, the execution was carried out. A pregnant teenager is dead and her boyfriend is in custody in Columbia County. The sheriff's office says 17-year-old Dominique Hill was arrested for a deadly shooting Wednesday. 16-year-old Ashia Moore was found dead in an apartment in Lake City. Some parents in Broward County are trying to save their local schools from closing. The board's considering closing 10 schools due to low enrollment. Florida will pay tribute today to the victims of 9/11. Governor DeSantis issued a proclamation calling for flags to fly at half staff to mark the 25th anniversary. With Florida's News, I'm Chris Trankman.
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1: Traffic Watch is a service of Shantro and Shantro, your auto accident experts at Flagler Executive Airport in Daytona Beach. A little bit of congestion, it looks like, down in the Port Orange area, southbound I-95 at the exit ramp to Taylor Road and Dunlawton Avenue, so be aware of that. But no reports of any accidents. That just looks like a little bit of routine congestion there. Some of that backing up onto the right shoulder. But all lanes of the highway should be open. I'm Jared Cirillo.
2: Good morning. Thinking about a whole house generator? Think Cunningham. 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Partly sunny with spotty showers and thunderstorms, 88 to 92 this afternoon. Showers and storms diminish, mid-70s tonight. Afternoon showers and thunderstorms, 88 to 92 tomorrow. It'll be partly sunny on Sunday, upper 80s to low 90s. Isolated showers and storms Monday. I'm Precision Weather Meteorologist Russ Murphy on WNZF.
3: This landfill is going to destroy our neighborhood, and we're going to fight it to the bitter end.
4: Good morning, Flagler County. I'm Peter Killeen. You're listening to Flagler's Morning News. A community is galvanizing in opposition to a dump coming to their neighborhood. Liz Ryan spoke to an organizer.
5: Bunnell residents were taken by surprise when the planning board approved a 610-acre landfill called Project Butterfly near State Road 100. Faye Calfey does not want it in her neighborhood.
3: It's going to poison our waters, poison our air, and make our house values go down. There's going to be multiple trucks going in and out, driving on Route 100, and there's already a mass amount of traffic on that road. Multiple accidents happen every year, some fatally. It's terrifying to think that that would be right up the road from us.
5: Calfee's concerned because the landfill will be in an agricultural area.
3: Sits right next door to farmers.
5: The opposition is growing.
3: In a short period of time, we, the people of Daytona North, created a Give, Send, Go site to help fight this. We've raised $10,000 so far.
5: She didn't want to tip her hand, but she did say their strategy is coming into focus.
3: We're looking into the avenues for the course of action to take against this landfill at the moment.
5: There's also a Facebook group that was created just a week ago and already has over 800 members.
3: Citizens to Protect Rural Flagler.
5: And we've been told by Flagler County Commissioner Andy Dance that at the end of Monday's commissioners' meeting, the county attorney will be giving the board an update on potential courses of action regarding the landfill. Bunnell City Manager Alvin Jackson will be David Ayer's guest on Free for All Friday this morning at 9 o'clock. I have a sneaking suspicion that topic will come up. In other news, Director of Communications for Palm Coast, Brittany Kershaw, tells us about tonight's 9/11 Remembrance Candlelight Vigil.
6: We're inviting the community to join us. 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We have some guest speakers, and it's always just a really special ceremony. 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
7: The school district is the only taxing authority that does not have the right or the ability to set their own millage. It is set by the state.
4: Flagler Schools approved a $353 million budget, but its lowest tax rate in 30 years may not mean lower bills. Erica Fox reports.
8: Chief Financial Officer Patty Warmeck is referring mainly to the required local effort, the largest part of the school tax rate. The state sets that rate while the board has limited control over two smaller portions. As Flagler property values rise, the state can lower the required rate and still collect more money from the county's growing tax base. Preventing the district from keeping the entire increase it would receive if the rate stayed unchanged.
7: As property values go up, our millage continues to go down, so we do not benefit from that. We continue to see that millage tick down every single year. It is now at its lowest since 1996.
8: The school board unanimously approved the $353 million all funds budget with three members present. The total school rate is 5.312 mils, but homeowners could still pay more if their taxable values increased. And Amendment 3's proposed expansion of Florida's homestead exemption would apply only to non-school taxes, so it would not lower this portion of the property tax bill. In other budget news, Flagler County has tentatively approved a $333.3 million total budget. Its combined tax rate would fall from 8.18 to 8.0698 mils. And the latest budget is about $541,000 smaller than the previous proposal. Commissioners hold their second and final public hearing on Monday, September 14th at the Government Services Complex in Bunnell. Residents may speak before the final adoption vote. From the WNZF Newsroom, I'm Erica Fox.
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0: Beaver Toyota in St. Augustine, conveniently located right off I-95 at exit 311.
1: It's a membership card of sorts that allows you to participate in any of our fitness programs that we have at either of the facilities.
0: That card acts as your key, as Palm Coast is offering a new Fitness Flex Pass that lets residents take 8 adult fitness or dance classes for $50. Brittany McDermott, Deputy Director of Parks and Recreation, says the same punch card can be used at both the Palm Coast Community Center and the Southern Recreation Center.
1: You are able to use it for any of the fitness classes that you are interested in, whether it be yoga, Zumba, Tai Chi. There are a lot of other opportunities to get involved at these facilities and to take other programs and learn about what's going on around town.
0: Passes are available in person at either recreation center. Residents can see available classes and schedules at parksandrec.fun. And now you're up to date on Flagler's Morning News. I'm Peter Killeen.
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3: Week 4 of the high school football season is here, and WNZF will be at Sal Campanella Stadium for the game of the week between FPC and First Coast. The Bulldogs are a little banged up, but Coach Patrick Turner says it's all hands on deck.
4: Every snap matters. But we've got guys that are out due to injury or sickness or whatever, so we've got to have everybody available to step up and do the job.
3: Nico Murphy has embodied that, playing wherever the Bulldogs need.
4: They may not show up in the stat category like some of He-Man's statistics, but things that go unnoticed, just taking the snaps, the quarterback, being the leader, then going right back on the field. Not only is he doing defense, but he's also playing special teams, so he's rarely off the field, and he's been doing a tremendous job.
3: FPC's defense allows just 7 points per game. All 11 positions have contributed.
4: The defensive line's been just playing lights out for the first 3 games, and it's been a rotation, but all of them can play, all of them playing at a high level. The linebackers, same thing. We've got 3 really good linebackers that are all playing at a high level. They rotate as well. So, you know, there's not really just 1 person or 2 person, it's the whole unit and the secondary as well. I think we had 3 total interceptions and 2 forced fumbles. 3 of them turned into touchdowns. They're playing phenomenal right now.
3: First Coast comes in 0-3, having lost 2 of those 3 by less than a touchdown. Kevin Lewis and Michael Leccio III join me at 7 live on 94.9 FM, WNZF.com, and the Flagler Radio app. The Matanzas Pirates hit the road to face the Forest Wildcats in Ocala. Pirates have emphasized the run, but expect a different look when freshman Devin Davis gets his first start. Coach Matt Forrest.
5: We kind of had 2 weeks of trying to force feed the run, but when we're at our best, it seems like we're letting our young freshmen throw the ball around the yard. So we're going to get back to that and see if that can be our answer and our offensive identity going forward.
3: The Pirates kick off at 7. Next week, they return to the ship for 4 straight home games, beginning with Menendez right here. If you need more football, tune in Sunday at 1 to hear the Jacksonville Jaguars against the Cleveland Browns on Flagler County's football station. Both volleyball teams continue to be red hot. Matanzas got a 3-2 win over Seabreeze last night to extend their winning streak to 4 and get to 7-2 on the season. The Pirates are home Tuesday against the alma mater, St. Augustine. FPC swept Pine Ridge in the frozen tundra of the Anderson Gym last night. Since a loss to Matanzas, the Dogs have won 6 in a row and are now 9-1 on the season. Senior Caitlin Ebding on the hot start.
6: It feels really good because this year was supposed to be a rebuilding year, and it shows that we've come a long way, and I'm just really excited to finish the season out.
3: The Bulldogs were missing key players, but found a way to win.
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3: The Bulldogs host 3 games at home next week, starting with Mainland on Monday. WNZF is your home for local sports. With updates Mondays and Fridays from the Sports Desk, I'm Mike Leccio.
7: This is Florida News Now. The dengue fever outbreak centered on the Tampa Bay area is getting bigger.
8: New numbers from the state health department show 38 new cases of locally acquired dengue last week. Hillsborough County saw all but 2 of those cases. The county's total now up to 95 for the year out of the statewide total of 111. Miami-Dade County reporting 7 cases. Pinellas has 5, several other counties reporting 1 case each. Parts of Tampa and town and country are getting mosquito spraying, either at night for adult mosquitoes, daytime for mosquito larvae, or both. Gordon Bird, Tampa.
7: A man known as the Hog Trail Killer was put to death last night. 72-year-old Daniel Conahan was executed for the 1996 murder of 21-year-old Richard Montgomery in Charlotte County. He was suspected in as many as 13 murders, where the victims were lured into a remote part of the woods, tied up, tortured, and killed.
9: Last meal consisted of chicken, baked potato, corn, soda, and pumpkin pie.
7: Jordan Kirkland with the Department of Corrections says when Conahan's last appeal was denied, the execution was carried out. A pregnant teenager is dead, and her boyfriend is in custody in Columbia County. The sheriff's office says 17-year-old Dominic Hill was arrested for a deadly shooting Wednesday. 16-year-old Ashia Moore was found dead in an apartment in Lake City. Some parents in Broward County are trying to save their local schools from closing. The board's considering closing 10 schools due to low enrollment. Florida will pay tribute today to the victims of 9/11. Governor DeSantis issued a proclamation calling for flags to fly at half staff to mark the 25th anniversary. With Florida's News, I'm Chris Trankman.
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2: From ABC News, I'm Chuck Severson. Four former presidents and the current vice president expected to gather at Ground Zero in New York City in less than an hour to mark 25 years since the 9/11 attacks. ABC's Whit Johnson at what was Ground Zero.
3: On this 25th anniversary commemoration, moments of silence will be observed, corresponding with the timeline of the attacks, including for the first time a seventh moment of silence to honor those who have died from 9/11-related injuries or illnesses. Family members selected through a lottery will read the names of every single person who died from both the 2001 attacks and the 1993 World Trade Center bombing.
2: President Trump will attend a ceremony at the Pentagon this morning. There will also be a gathering in Shanksville, Pennsylvania for those lost on United Flight 93. ABC's Stephanie Ramos is there.
4: The morning's observance will include wreath lanes near the visitor center, marking the times of each of the attacks in New York City, Arlington, and here in Shanksville. The 40 names of the passengers and crew will be read and bells will ring in remembrance. United Flight 93 left Newark bound for San Francisco with 40 people on board, 33 passengers and 7 crew members.
2: President Trump last night declaring the first Republican midterm convention a wild success after his running mate, Vice President J.D. Vance, delivered the keynote address talking about voter concerns ahead of the November election. But as ABC's Jay O'Brien points out, what Vance did not touch on was also of note.
5: He didn't make a case for the war in Iran. He instead said to voters, you can disagree with us on that issue and other issues, but you should still vote for us because the alternative, in his view, in Vance's view, is worse.
2: The streak of rain-free days in the Dallas-Fort Worth area has hit 57 with little relief in the forecast. Dry conditions have complicated efforts of crews battling a massive wildfire. 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
7: 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A little bit of congestion, it looks like, down in the Port Orange area, southbound I-95 at the exit ramp to Taylor Road and Dunlawton Avenue, so be aware of that. But no reports of any accidents, that just looks like a little bit of routine congestion there. Some of that backing up onto the right shoulder, but all lanes of the highway should be open. I'm Jared Cirillo.
8: 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Partly sunny with spotty showers and thunderstorms, close to 90 this afternoon. Showers and thunderstorms diminish tonight, mid-70s. Afternoon showers and thunderstorms return tomorrow, 88 to 92. It'll be partly sunny, upper 80s to low 90s Sunday. I'm Precision Weather Meteorologist Russ Murley on WNZF.
9: This landfill is going to destroy our neighborhood, and we're going to fight it to the bitter end.
10: Good morning, Flagler County. I'm Peter Killeen. You're listening to Flagler's Morning News. A community is galvanizing in opposition to a dump coming to their neighborhood. Liz Ryan spoke to an organizer.
11: Bunnell residents were taken by surprise when the planning board approved a 610-acre landfill called Project Butterfly near State Road 100. Faye Calfee does not want it in her neighborhood.
9: It's going to poison our waters, poison our air, and make our house values go down. there's going to be multiple trucks going in and out driving on Route 100, and there's already a mass amount of traffic on that road. Multiple accidents happen every year, some fatally. It's terrifying to think that that would be right up the road from us.
11: Kelfi's concerned because the landfill will be in an agricultural area.
9: Sits right next door to farmers.
11: The opposition is growing.
9: In a short period of time, we the people of Daytona North created a Give Send Go site to help fight this. We've raised $10,000 so far.
11: She didn't want to tip her hand, but she did say their strategy is coming into focus.
9: We're looking into the avenues for the course of action to take against this landfill at the moment.
11: There's also a Facebook group that was created just a week ago and already has over 800 members.
9: Citizens to Protect Rural Flagler.
11: And we've been told by Flagler County Commissioner Andy Dance that at the end of Monday's commissioners' meeting, the county attorney will be giving the board an update on potential courses of action regarding the landfill. Bunnell City Manager Alvin Jackson will be David Ayer's guest on Free for All Friday this morning at 9 o'clock. I have a sneaking suspicion that topic will come up. In other news, Director of Communications for Palm Coast, Brittany Kershaw, tells us about tonight's 9/11 Remembrance Candlelight Vigil.
12: We're inviting the community to join us. It'll be at Heroes Memorial Park starting at 6:30. It's a beautiful candlelight service, and we will be commemorating the 25th anniversary of 9/11. We have some guest speakers, and it's always just a really special ceremony. 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
13: The school district is the only taxing authority that does not have the right or the ability to set their own millage. It is set by the state.
10: Flagler Schools approved a $353 million budget, but its lowest tax rate in 30 years may not mean lower bills. Erica Fox reports.
14: Chief Financial Officer Patty Warmeck is referring mainly to the required local efforts, the largest part of the school tax rate. The state sets that rate while the board has limited control over two smaller portions. As Flagler property values rise, the state can lower the required rate and still collect more money from the county's growing tax base. Preventing the district from keeping the entire increase it would receive if the rate stayed unchanged.
13: As property values go up, our millage continues to go down, so we do not benefit from that. We continue to see that millage tick down every single year. It is now at its lowest since 1996.
14: The school board unanimously approved the $353 million all-funds budget with three members present. The total school rate is 5.312 mils, but homeowners could still pay more if their taxable values increased. And Amendment 3's proposed expansion of Florida's homestead exemption would apply only to non-school taxes, so it would not lower this portion of the property tax bill. In other budget news, Flagler County has tentatively approved a $333.3 million total budget. Its combined tax rate would fall from 8.18 to 8.0698 mils. And the latest budget is about $541,000 smaller than the previous proposal. Commissioners hold their second and final public hearing on Monday, September 14th at the Government Services Complex in Bunnell. Residents may speak before the final adoption vote. From the WNZF Newsroom, I'm Erica Fox.
10: This local news is a service of Flagler County's Toyota dealer, Beaver Toyota in St. Augustine, conveniently located right off I-95 at exit 311.
15: It's a membership card of sorts that allows you to participate in any of our fitness programs that we have at either of the facilities.
10: That card acts as your key, as Palm Coast is offering a new fitness flex pass that lets residents take 8 adult fitness or dance classes for $50. Brittany McDermott, Deputy Director of Parks and Recreation, says the same punch card can be used at both the Palm Coast Community Center and the Southern Recreation Center.
15: You are able to use it for any of the fitness classes that you are interested in, whether it be yoga, Zumba, Tai Chi. There are a lot of other opportunities to get involved at these facilities and to take other programs and learn about what's going on around town.
10: Passes are available in person at either recreation center. Residents can see available classes and schedules at parksandrec.fun. And now you're up to date on Flagler's Morning News. I'm Peter Killeen.
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17: Week 4 of the high school football season is here, and WNZF will be at Sal Campanella Stadium for the game of the week between FPC and First Coast. The Bulldogs are a little banged up, but Coach Patrick Turner says it's all hands on deck.
18: Every snap matters, but we've got guys that are out due to injury or sickness or whatever, so we've got to have everybody available to step up and do the job.
17: Nico Murphy has embodied that, playing wherever the Bulldogs need.
19: They may not show up in the stat category like some of He-Man's
18: statistics, but things that go unnoticed, just taking the snap, the quarterback, being the leader, then going right back on the field. Not only is he doing defense, but he's also playing special teams, so he's rarely off the field, and he's been doing a tremendous job.
17: FPC's defense allows just 7 points per game. All 11 positions have contributed.
18: The defensive line's been just playing lights out for the first three games, and it's been a rotation, but all of them can play, all of them playing at a high level. Linebackers, same thing. We've got three really good linebackers that are all playing at a high level. They rotate as well. So, you know, there's not really just one person or two person, it's the whole unit and the secondary as well. I think we had three total interceptions and two forced fumbles. Three of them turned into touchdowns. They're playing phenomenal right now.
17: First Coast comes in 0-3, having lost two of those three by less than a touchdown. Kevin Lewis and Michael Licio III join me at 7, live on 94.9 FM, WNZF.com, and the Flagler Radio app. The Matanzas Pirates hit the road to face the Forest Wildcats in Ocala. The Pirates have emphasized the run, but expect a different look when freshman Devin Davis gets his first start. Coach Matt Forrest.
19: We kind of had 2 weeks of trying to force-feed the run, but when we're at our best, it seems like we're letting our young freshmen throw the ball around the yard. So we're going to get back to that and see if that can be our answer and our offensive identity going forward.
17: The Pirates kick off at 7. Next week, they return to the ship for 4 straight home games, beginning with Menendez right here. If you need more football, tune in Sunday at 1 to hear the Jacksonville Jaguars against the Cleveland Browns on Flagler County's football station. Both volleyball teams continue to be red hot. Matanzas got a 3-2 win over Seabreeze last night to extend their winning streak to 4 and get to 7-2 on the season. Pirates are home Tuesday against the alma mater, St. Augustine. FPC swept Pine Ridge in the frozen tundra of the Anderson Gym last night. Since a loss to Matanzas, the Dogs have won 6 in a row and are now 9-1 on the season. Senior Caitlin Ebding on the hot start.
20: It feels really good because this year is supposed to be a rebuilding year, and it shows that we've come a long way, and I'm just really excited to finish the season out.
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17: The Bulldogs host 3 games at home next week, starting with Mainland on Monday. WNZF is your home for local sports. 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
22: The dengue fever outbreak centered on the Tampa Bay area is getting bigger.
23: New numbers from the State Health Department show 38 new cases of locally acquired dengue last week. Hillsborough County saw all but 2 of those cases. The county's total now up to 95 for the year out of the statewide total of 111. Miami-Dade County reporting 7 cases. Pinellas has 5. Several other counties reporting 1 case each. Parts of Tampa and town and country are getting mosquito spraying, either at night for adult mosquitoes, daytime for mosquito larvae, or both. Gordon Bird, Tampa.
22: A man known as the Hog Trail Killer was put to death last night. 72-year-old Daniel Conahan was executed for the 1996 murder of 21-year-old Richard Montgomery in Charlotte County. He was suspected in as many as 13 murders, where the victims were lured into a remote part of the woods, tied up, tortured, and killed.
24: The last meal consisted of chicken, baked potato, corn, soda, and pumpkin pie.
22: Jordan Kirkland with the Department of Corrections says when Conahan's last appeal was denied, the execution was carried out. A pregnant teenager is dead and her boyfriend is in custody in Columbia County. The sheriff's office says 17-year-old Dominique Hill was arrested for a deadly shooting Wednesday. 16-year-old Ashia Moore was found dead in an apartment in Lake City. Some parents in Broward County are trying to save their local schools from closing. The board's considering closing 10 schools due to low enrollment. Florida will pay tribute today to the victims of 9/11. Governor DeSantis issued a proclamation calling for flags to fly at half staff to mark the 25th anniversary. With Florida's news, I'm Chris Trankman.
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32: 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Core PPI inflation, which excludes the more volatile food and energy components, increased to 4.6% year-over-year, also matching estimates. The Dow Jones Industrial Average finished down 317 points to close at 52,064. The S&P 500 was down 45 at 7,592, and the NASDAQ finished down 172 points to close at 26,082. In commodity markets, the spot price of gold was down $96 to $4,364 an ounce, and the price of crude oil finished up $6.70 to $102 a barrel. This is Ed Pruitt of Edward Jones, member SIPC, serving individual investors with personalized attention and long-term financial advice. Our phone number here is 439-0047. Please give us a call if we can be of any service. Thanks and have a great day.

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1: From ABC News, I'm Chuck Sievertson. A bell ringing to commemorate the first attack. Jetliner hitting the Twin Towers 25 years ago today in New York. This at the annual ceremony. In the crowd now, Vice President Vance and the living former presidents, Biden, Obama, George W. Bush, and Clinton, and the reading of the names of those 2,753 killed that day. There'll also be ceremonies in Shanksville, Pennsylvania, and in Washington at the Pentagon. President Trump will be on hand. So is ABC's Martha Raddatz.
2: One thing to remember about this place, and I watched it burning from the State Department, a huge cloud over the city of Washington, of course, aircraft, fighter jets going down the Potomac River, but everybody here who had to continued to work. They worked overnight because they all knew they were going to war.
1: The streak of rain-free days in Dallas-Fort Worth has hit 57. Little relief in the forecast, making it tough battling a wildfire.
3: The lack of rain isn't the only issue. For several weeks,
4: we have not really seen a day below triple digits.
3: Adam Turner of the Texas A&M Forest Service, which has had tankers in the air.
4: Dropping the pink retardant from an airplane almost exactly where you want it delivered.
3: The Forest Service is trying something new, replacing the water in fire trucks with the pink retardant dropped from the air. On the edge of the Ross wildfire, it appears to be working. Jim Ryan, ABC News in Dallas-Fort Worth.
1: The first ever Republican midterm convention in Dallas was a success, says President Trump. Headwinds ahead from ABC's Mary Bruce in Dallas.
5: Oil and gas prices continue to rise. Oil now hovering around $104 a barrel. Gas at $4.29 a gallon. That is up $1.35 since the war began. And diesel yesterday, for the first time ever, hit $6 a gallon.
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1: New data from the EU shows August was the hottest month on record. Weather strategic expert Samantha Burgess explains.
7: So when we look at the contribution of where the warmth has come from, where the extra heat has come from, by and large, the majority of that is the long-term trend that we see in our warming climate from the burning of fossil fuels primarily.
1: The effort of a surrogate mother in Texas to win custody of the child she carried hits another legal roadblock. ABC's Jim Ryan.
3: What would have been a standard surrogacy contract was complicated when Omar Ahmed and Nasheen Gilkar learned that the fetus McKenna West was carrying had a life-threatening heart condition. They opted to terminate the pregnancy, but West refused.
8: I didn't think that I could live with myself.
3: She left her home in Alaska and came to Texas to give birth. A judge has now reaffirmed the custody of the baby's biological parents. West's attorneys are asking the U.S. Supreme Court to step in. Jim Ryan, ABC News in Dallas-Fort Worth.
1: Severe storms heading for the upper Midwest today with a level 2 risk for damaging winds and flash flood risks in places like Minneapolis, Duluth, Minnesota, and Sioux City, Iowa. A heat advisory also remains in place for much of the West, including Los Angeles. Police in eastern Switzerland investigating the cause of a tour bus crash this morning that killed 5 people and wounded 40 others. Chuck Sievertson, ABC News.
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14: Bunnell residents were taken by surprise when the planning board approved a 610-acre landfill called Project Butterfly near State Road 100. Faye Calfee does not want it in her neighborhood.
15: It's going to poison our waters. It's going to poison our air and make our house values go down. 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
14: She didn't want to tip her hand, but she did say their strategy is coming into focus.
15: In a short period of time, we, the people of Daytona North, created a Give, Send, Go site to help fight this. We've raised $10,000 so far.
14: There's also a Facebook group that was created just a week ago and already has over 800 members.
15: Citizens to Protect Rural Flagler.
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16: 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Partly sunny with spotty showers and thunderstorms, 88 to 92 this afternoon. Showers and storms diminish, mid-70s tonight. Afternoon showers and thunderstorms, 88 to 92 tomorrow. It'll be partly sunny on Sunday, upper 80s to low 90s. Isolated showers and storms Monday. I'm Precision Weather Meteorologist Russ Murphy on WNZF.
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18: This is Pierre Chisholm, editor of Flagler Live, with your weekly reality check. 5 weeks before the 9/11 attacks, after Cheryl and I had gotten engaged on Mackinac Island, we stopped in New York for a few days to see my parents and took our daughter Sadie, who was 7, to the top of the South Tower of the World Trade Center. I remember us sitting on one of those step metal ledges they had all around the interior observation deck, and despite the greasy-haired evidence of so many others who'd had the same idea, leaning our heads against one of the blast-resistant glass panes so we could see the abyss below, so we could feel that cheap thrill all hike cowards feel when they know they're safe, pretending to free-float 1,300 feet above Manhattan's muted humanity. We could not know that our safety was an illusion, or that we'd had a measure of luck visiting in late July instead of on a coming September Tuesday, by which time Sadie had just begun her first year at Old Kings Elementary. I'd first gone up the tower in 1979, soon after my entry into the United States as a green card holder and semi-refugee from the war in Lebanon. It was a pilgrimage in recognition of my new privilege as a soon-to-be American. From Lebanon, we'd escaped our share of bombings and God-sanctioned atrocities. There had been something impregnable about that sense of safety atop the tower, and not a little something arrogant. In 1979, it was the tallest pair of buildings on Earth. To me, the arrogance was the safety. I wanted to take it for granted, as Americans, having never known anything different, naturally did. The attacks ended the illusion of safety and created another. That we were a nation more united than divided. A brief Indian summer of national solidarity hypnotized us. It didn't last, of course, but what have we become since? To me, to this day, the gaping square holes of the memorial where the Twin Towers once stood speak more gravely not only of what we have lost, but of what we have not yet regained. It's crass of me to use my time here to promote something on Flagler Live, so forgive the exception today. To commemorate the 25th anniversary of 9/11, I asked dozens of community members and leaders in Flagler County two questions. What were you doing that day, and how do you think the day changed us as a nation in those 25 years, for good or bad? I think it's important to give our communities a voice, because memory does not live only in memorials and images, but in the millions of our own memories of that day, which give voice to those whose voices were stilled. For those of us who lived the day, forgetting isn't an option, and remembering isn't a passive act, but a collective responsibility. I cannot express how grateful I am to the contributors for sharing such intimate and difficult memories. I know that for many contributors, this must have felt like opening a vein. The responses totaled 18,000 words and had to be split over 2 days, the first piece running yesterday and the second running later today. I invite you to read the responses, which reflect a variety of experiences and perspectives, none of them invalid, all of them important, especially since 9/11, as William Faulkner might say, is never dead or even past, and not just for those of us who lived it. This is Pierre Tristam, editor of Flagler Live, your 24-hour online news source. Thanks for listening.
19: Thank you, Pierre. He did a great job with his piece that's on Flagler Live with Who Will Soothe America's Soul? And Oh, do we need our soul soothed, Brian?
20: Yeah, I'd say so. There's a lot of division and difficulty out there, suffering. So,
19: okay. Well, the guy with all the answers, Rob Wood, in the studio this morning. Rob is our new Flagler County School Board member. Congratulations for that.
21: Thanks so much. I appreciate it. Thanks for having me.
19: And so anyway, Holly's people, we promoted Alvin Jackson, and guess what? I got a text about 15 minutes ago. Alvin said, "Sorry to disappoint. Will not be in a position to call nor Zoom. Just wanted you to know." So I don't know how to interpret that other than what he just said. So I'm just telling everybody that's what it. But we're still going to be talking about the dump, and we're going to be talking about Belvedere Fuel Depot and a lot of other things. And we wanted also to give a shout out to some of the great things going on around town for 9/11. And I was talking with Rob before the show. You think about it, 25 years ago was when this happened. So mm-hmm. if a kid would have to be about 10 years old now to even really kind of remember, maybe whatever, but which means they would be 35 years old now to have any kind of a real recollection to what was going on. How old are you, Rob?
21: I just turned 50.
19: Okay.
20: Happy birthday.
21: Oh, thanks so much. So I'm feeling every bit of it, too.
19: Get closer to your microphone.
21: Oh, yes.
19: There we go. So you sound good tonal quality. But you were telling me that on 9/11, tell us what was going on with you then.
21: Yeah, so I was serving active duty in the United States Air Force then and took a special duty assignment to Shepherd Air Force Base. And I was training F-15, brand new F-15 crew chiefs overnight. So it was the overnight shift, 11 to 7. And I got off at 7 o'clock in the morning and went to bed. It'd been a long night, and then when the second plane hit the tower, my wife came in and woke me up and said, "I think you need to get up and put your uniform on. I think we're going to go to war." And I'm kind of getting a little choked up. It was kind of it was one of those moments where, you know, our country's under attack. You're not quite sure what's happening, and our command staff then called. And the month prior, I'd been trained as a security forces officer, as an augmentee, because when you're on a special duty assignment, you have multiple jobs. And I was recalled on 9/11 as security forces, and I worked the next 100 days with no days off guarding our base. So we were in Delta. Everything was locked down. You couldn't leave the base. And we had 9,000 trainees that we were trying to train at the same time.
19: Hmm. Wow, that was – so I think and probably you were like, there's a disorientation to now. What does this mean to me? What does it mean? What's going on for the country? What's going on for – you know, the mass confusion of it. And Brian, what was your moment?
20: Yeah, I mean, I didn't have anything nearly as dramatic as that. I was in college at the time, and my roommate actually brought me in to watch TV to see, and I saw the video of, at least this is what I remember. I mean, it's almost hard to distinguish, like, your memory and how it's been replayed all these times, but I seem to remember seeing the second plane go into the second tower, and it was kind of like a, that's about as personal as I have with it. But that moment, I think, is you know, lives in a lot of people's consciousness. And we wrote a story, Darlene L. Menes wrote a story in the Ormond Beach Observer about somebody who was in, on duty there in NYPD. And seeing the second plane, you know, the first plane, you think, this was a horrible accident, or very likely, you know. But when you see that there was a second plane, then it changes everything, and you realize we are under attack. There's got to be something coordinated here, and I think that's kind of the moment of history that kind of, you know, what changed everything.
19: Yeah. Well, I mean, it's one of those, but keeping it going, and I think here, you know, locally, every community needs to keep it alive, the memories of it, the Rise in Tribute Climb in Memory that Lacey Martin is going on right now at Hemming Beach Resort, 110 flights of stairs. So imagine, I guess they're going up and down the fire escape at Hemming Beach a few times to do that, and the firefighters are wearing the gear and everything to really appreciate the sacrifice. But, I mean, I don't know. It's just like something that... we can't let young people forget how vulnerable we are, right? What would be the, you're the school board member, what would be the message to young kids today that weren't a part of that and wonder, like, what's the big deal?
21: Well, you know, I feel like we live in a society where we feel safe 99% of the time. We have a great sheriff's department. We have emergency services. We live in this quaint community, and it's hard for our young people to fathom that there are there are nations and people out there that are enemies of the United States. So I just feel like the message is that we all need to remain vigilant, and that whole see something, say something is so incredibly important. If you see something that's wrong, you need to have the courage to speak up and speak against it, or to notify someone. Because I feel like our kids sometimes feel like their voice isn't going to be heard, or if I exercise this courage, I might get in trouble. And that couldn't be further from the truth. We want them to speak out.
20: Yeah, that's interesting. Connecting it to see something, say something. I've been trying to figure out what is it that we are supposed to remember. We remember, of course, the people who died, and they, you know, that's the big thing. And the second thing that comes to mind is we remember everybody who died and suffered and are still suffering in a lot of cases, and their families, from the people who bravely went into rescue. So just kind of remembering and kind of honoring that is I think the big thing. I'm trying to think of, like, as far as like what is the lesson from it, you know, like our place in the world is one that we are one of many nations, and that you're right, that we feel safe, but we have to remember that that's not a given. I mean, that's something that we have to work for, and we have to rely on people being willing to serve in the military and make these really hard decisions with not much information or not enough information, and kind of give each other grace on when we don't always agree or disagree, and maybe it's hard to put into words.
19: Well, tonight at 6:30, there is a candlelight memorial service put on by the Palm Coast Fire Department at the Memorial Park by the library, and on Palm Coast Parkway. And so if you want to go out there for that at 6:30, they're going to have parking and traffic control and things. But if you want to take a child out there and maybe let them feel what it is, you know, there's something that, you know, we can't ever forget is the whole thing. Well, listen, we're going to, we won't forget that Alvin Jackson stood us up here this morning on Free for All Friday. People going, where the hell's Alvin Jackson? Well, I got, just before we went on, he said, sorry to disappoint, will not be in a position to call nor Zoom, just wanted you to know. And I said, okay, do you want me to just read that on the air? And I didn't hear anything else back, but we're going to be talking about it, and Alvin, and the dump, and Belvedere, fuel terminals, what's going on in the city, and questions, and try to get our head wrapped around that. We return on Free for All Friday. Great show, yeah. We're going to be, obviously, talking with Rob Wood, who is our new school board member, and Brian in the studio, and we've got you. And we've got a text, if you want to text in something, a comment, 259-0879, 259-0879. We'll be right back.

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5: We're back, Free for All Friday, 20 minutes after 9 o'clock, and it's probably not if you're watching the podcast, but you can watch us on live studio cameras. You can see what Rob Wood looks like in there. He's looking good today, anyway. Just did you know you're going to be on camera in the radio studio?
6: I did. I've been sneaking up on you guys the last few weeks, seeing what this is going to look like.
5: Oh, so. Okay. All right, well, you hear the train, and that's going through Bunnell right now.
7: I hear the train a-coming.
5: So here's what I was going to do with Alvin. All right. Mm-hmm. So rather than beating on all the reasons that, people, it stinks having a landfill and a dump right in their backyard, I was going to say, well, look, you know, Ben Franklin, very wise guy, whenever there was situations, he would put in one column all the reasons that were good for something, and then all the reasons that were bad for something, and then he would kind of weigh them out, old Ben. So we got a ton of reasons that it's bad. So I was going to run all those by him and say, which, of course, let's like name them off. I've gotten texts and emails from people all week long. The truck traffic, the threat to the groundwater, threat to farming and bacteria. And some farmers were saying the birds, when they fly into dumps, they pick up stuff and they drop it, and there's bacteria onto the crops and into the ground and things like that. So it goes way beyond just the smell of it. Property values, yeah, that's a real thing, where property values could decrease into it. And so I was going to say then, okay, there's a few for you, Alvin. Give us some to put under the column of good, why it's good for Bunnell to have a landfill. And what do you think he would have said, Brian?
7: Well, I think that the big thing is, I mean, the planning board members who were voting for it, I think the case they made was property rights. If someone wants to develop something, then, it's free country. So as much as we may not like that they build this or that, and they did need a special exception. So there may be grounds for denying it after all. But that's one thing. And the other thing, the big thing is, I think, the revenue that would come from it. You know, Bunnell, every city has struggles, especially, you think about property tax could potentially virtually go away. Residential property tax could virtually go away from as a city revenue stream. Where are we going to get money to pay for roads, pay for anything like that? We're either going to have to raise different kinds of fees on residents, or we have to do everything we can to bring in businesses that will fund it. So if we want roads, if we want these things, we got to be willing to accept business and industry and commerce to fund it. Now, whether that's the right thing or not, I don't know, but that's kind of I think that's really the crux of it. When you look at what's happened in the past year in our community, we've had two concrete batch plants come into City of Palm Coast. They both got rejected. We've had Belvedere Terminal got rejected. One of the few industrial that have even tried to come into Palm Coast. And then the big one, Rainier Radiant, which had so much potential industrial land, withdrew their application because of so much pushback. So we're

0: to say, okay, well, where is the best place in Flagler County for a landfill? All right, well, if you live around there, that's the worst place for it to be. But a lot of work was put into this behind the scenes to where this would be a great place for a landfill, and too bad for everybody around that area and hearing them out to it. But then is it time for the farmers to sell off their land and have other industrial development projects out there? Because I played the rail is a big part of Bunnell and Flagler County, and rail would deliver, from what I understand. That's why I didn't get this. But rail would bring in garbage from outside communities to go to the landfill, just like other landfills take our garbage because we don't have one. So if you're going to really kind of trash the land in a certain area, why not go all the way and the farmers just sell out, and it's not agriculture, it's rezoned into industrial, and they put in, you know, all these other manufacturing type things, and it just goes to hell that way. So I don't know. I mean, but that would be what planners do, and they think and they look at it, and there's no industrial development project that doesn't come with stink. Doesn't matter if it's a clean industry like the data centers that would seem like it's clean, you know. And so where do these things go? We need them. We're the consumers of it. We demand it. We got to take our garbage, has got to go somewhere to it. Mm-hmm. And so is there a bigger plan to just kind of create this big mega area, and farmers say, okay, I've had enough. I'll take my $10 million. My kids don't want to raise cattle or grow cabbage anyway. And it's a sad finish for them, but maybe is that the new future for Flagler County? Rob?
1: I kind of feel like, I think you hit the nail on the head, right? We've got these legacy farmers. They've got generations of tending this land. A lot of pride. A lot of people want to stay on their property, and they want to preserve it. And the pushback to growth is about preserving their way of life. Everybody's anti-change at some point, right? But in the west part of our county, there's a lot of pride in farming, in owning land, in the generations that are out there. But then you do get some children of farmers that decide this is not the lifestyle for me anymore. And now they're sitting on this nest egg of property that's worth something. And now this feels to me like it was just opportunity, right? We've got somebody that's willing to part with the land. We've got somebody that has a need for that much land. And it feels like it was opportunistic more than something that's a long-term plan for the west part of the county. Mm-hmm. I feel like it was getting slid under the radar as a great opportunity for a landowner, a great opportunity for an industry that's looking for something, and with rail coming in. And unfortunately, I mean, personally, I think it's a travesty to trash the land that way. I feel like it's going to do more harm than good. Mm-hmm. At the same time, how we did it, right? Transparency is so, so important. And I feel like it was buried for so long, and the way that it came out, it had a negative connotation with it almost immediately.
0: Well, let me jump in on that one, okay? Because with economic development, there's always has to be secrecy. Mm-hmm. There has to be non-disclosure statements and things for a lot of reasons. If they can't let their competitors know what they're, and particularly when it may not even happen. So before you turn the whole community wearing green t-shirts saying I hate this out there to it, you got to have your act together, and you got to have answers, and you got to have a plan that's pretty much turnkey, ready to go. And secrecy, which they call, we know it's Pierre, but what's he call it? Backroom bootlicking and all these sort of yeah. things. But that's how business operates. Mm-hmm. I mean, in on a larger scale like that, it looks like, you know, you're being betrayed by your community leaders, and you feel that way with it. But at the same time, they do have a chance to be heard. Not a very long chance. I know a lot of farmers out there and landowners have just recently heard about this and going like, what is this? How can this possibly mm-hmm. be happening? But those kind of deals have to be made without public knowledge until the public is then asked to say, okay, now. And then, so don't be mad that they were working all this behind your back, because that's how they have to do it.
2: I mean, the reality is too, like, there's a chance for appeal, right? That's what's happening now. So yeah. like the due process is happening. It's not like it was, it's not totally secret. I mean, and I don't know that necessarily any, I don't know that any laws were broken. I mean, they had the right to keep it a secret. But I

0: and see where people feel like, I wish I would have known about this earlier. That also is very fair to say. The other thing that I think about with all these examples, you know, we're talking about the concrete batch plant, the Belvedere terminal, which had, as a lot of people, had a lot of people upset with it, and a landfill. It's very easy to imagine all those things going horribly wrong. And, you know, the concrete dust is going to, you know, layer, you know, all the surrounding businesses and cause a lot of ruin. The Belvedere terminal, the first thing you think of is, what happens if one of those huge tankers blows up and there's gas leaking all over everybody's property, or something to that effect. But, I think that it's worth hearing, like, what are the safeguards? What does a landfill do to prevent that from happening? Maybe it would never satisfy, you know, people, but I think that it's really easy to imagine the worst case scenario. But there's a lot of science that goes into all these things that would be good to learn about more and explore. And it might be more reassuring than we're really, than we think right now.
1: Well, I think, like, not on this particular project, but all of them, like, to think that, you know, oh, well, they're working behind our backs and they're doing things. That has to be done that way. And that's normal. That's why you have non-disclosures, you know, agreements and all that kind of thing. That's how you conduct business. I mean, it doesn't matter if they're bringing a Walmart in. You know, it's like, oh, who bought all this land? Well, you know, we can speculate. As you know, Brian, we're trying to figure out, well, who's going to be in there? Who's buying this? What's going on? Who's going to be in the store? What is it? Well, they can't tell you all that kind of stuff because they've got other locations and they don't want their employees and creating all the confusion. Mm-hmm. So you don't present to the community until you have your ducks in a row and your act together. Now, this is, okay, yes, a landfill. This is life-changing for, you know, like I always say, the biggest little city, second largest city. But because we are, is there land in Bunnell that would be good for a landfill? Is there land in the Bunnell and in Flagler County that could host these kind of things? There's always going to be somebody going, no. But, I mean, if it's a minimal amount of negative impact on people and they are compensated maybe for that, could it be a win-win? I don't know. But this is the first volley, and we need landfills, not unless they come up with some. The Chinese don't buy our garbage anymore. Remember when we had barges offshore of garbage that the Chinese used to buy it, and all of a sudden they go, no, we're not buying it anymore, and all these barges, that nobody would take them in a port. But I did do some research where there is not a shortage of landfill space right now in Florida. But it's a business, and it's a profitable, viable business that keeps our society, you know, going. So I think, you know, we need to learn more. That's why I was hoping Alvin would be on, because these are the questions. I mean, I wasn't just going to beat, we're just going to beat him up at the beginning of the program and then try to have an intelligent conversation. moving forward, and we're booked up on Free for All. Next week we're going to have Teresa Pontieri and Ray Royer on, so don't have that. But anyway, so Alvin, yeah, a lot of questions that we would. Pierre, can I read on the air the text you just sent me? Text me back and let me know if you want me to or not before I do. But you know, we're looking for some. Okay, let's talk. Talk about Belvedere fuel depots. Mm-hmm. Okay, doing some research here. About 200,000 gallons of gasoline are used in Flagler County, pumped by the gas stations in a day. That's 18 fuel tanker trucks coming from Jacksonville every day. So we're paying for the delivery, and we're also paying for that truck driving all the way back empty to Jacksonville. So people go, how come our taxes and how come our, you know, gas is so high in Flagler County? Well, that's the reason why, because we're at the end of the line on it. So a fuel depot here is what Belvedere is pushing for. And I'm not getting a free dinner or anything from Belvedere. Nobody's even offered that. Anyway.
0: That's a shame.
1: So I know. so if there was a fuel depot here, most of it, the gas and the diesel would be delivered by rail. That's the big thing that Flagler County has to offer is rail, and it's way underutilized because these trains just blow through town with all kinds of toxic things in them and that, but and gas and things, but it's not coming here. So if we did have a Belvedere type of a terminal here or a fuel depot, could that? That's something I think we need to be really open-minded to. And, you know, if you never see it, you know, it's way back into the woods somewhere, and they do say, because they've come a long way with these liners and things, where if it spills and if it blows up, hey, all you do is see a fireball way off in the distance somewhere. So,
0: right.
1: All right. Anyway, so that's kind of where I'm at. These are all the things I wanted to talk to Alvin about.
0: You know? One thing that makes a lot of people probably nervous about Belvedere is that it's a startup, so it's not like they have this long track record of doing these safely all over the place, and they've got the science to back it up, and they've did all this research, but it's still kind of untested. They said in an interview that I was in with Pierre a year or so ago that they thought that it would bring the price down by a nickel a gallon in our area.
1: It could.
0: Which doesn't sound like a lot, but at the same time, we are we're not using all of our potential gas tax options, and that's why our roads are not in great shape in Palm Coast. So it's just like we talked about a couple weeks ago with data centers. I mean, there's a community in Virginia. New York Times reported on this a couple weeks ago that they built a $100 million community rec center, all from tax revenue from data centers that have been built in their area. So it's like we want to have a certain type of community. We want to have low taxes. What are we willing to do to get that?
1: And then there's sustainability, you know, throw Amendment 3 and all this kind of stuff into, you know, and people are all like, okay, well, let's tighten the belt. But there's also, to a point of being stupid, where you save so much money, it's costing you a fortune. Like, we've kicked the can down the road. I hate that expression, but it's true. Like, with a lot of things on infrastructure and, you know, local city council people here said, no new taxes under my watch, and still doing all that. And at the same time, at some point, with inflation and everything, it does take more money to do things and keep things. And we have a community of high standards, and you got to pay for that, right? Rob, what do you think?
2: Well, the data center thing, I think I'm not trying to come out pro or against, but...
1: You've already been elected. Go ahead.
2: I know. But there's some unintended consequences of not leveraging data centers, which, you know, there's a cost to everything we're doing online. And as AI comes online... it's pretty expensive right now. As we add more data centers and there's more opportunity there, those costs for AI could come down. Like, we are in a cyber race with our competitors abroad. Mm-hmm. And if we're going to keep up there as a nation, we have to figure out how we're going to build the infrastructure to keep up. Mm-hmm. So I just feel like there might be some unintended consequences by not developing data centers in helping our infrastructure along.
1: Well, and data centers should do a lot better job educating the public to what they really are. There's a lot of misconceptions about them. The early days, they like sucked water out of the ground. Now they're closed loop. But you can make a deal with them and say, all right, well, look, if you're going to be here in Palm Coast with a data center, we want a percent of your electric bill to go to this, to infrastructure. Mm-hmm. So if you're, you know, using a gazillion watts of power, that we would get, you know, millions of dollars a year just based on how much power you consume. And just, you know, that's how you make a deal.
2: Or make them be completely self-contained. They have to produce their own power. They have to have closed loop cooling. Like, if they were a self-contained unit with minimal impact on the environment and the people around them, and they were providing jobs and tax revenue, then it becomes a no-brainer to me that we find an opportunity for it. Mm-hmm. But you have to put that, I think you have to put the onus on those companies to come up with solutions that minimize the impacts locally. I think you could get more people on board if it was, you're not going to drain our infrastructure. You're not going to take our water and power. You're a self-contained unit. I think that's an easier sell.
1: Well, either way, times are a changing, and you can't stay where you are, either on the way up or on the way down. And it all comes down, you ever notice it all comes down to money? Why is that?
2: Huh? All the time.
1: I know. So let's talk about Rob Wood like he's not here. Okay? let's pretend Rob Wood canceled too at the last minute. Brian, it's just you and me. So people are wondering, okay, and I, by the way, congratulations, because you did win 59% of the vote.
2: Oh, thanks, sir.
1: And you got 15,600 votes. Will Furry, 10,868 votes. It's interesting, too, because we had Kathy Moon on last week, and it was like the ratio was exactly the same on votes with Kathy Moon and Woolbright. Kathy had 15,000 votes. Woolbright had 11, and she won by 56% of the votes on it. So is there a message? What's the, you know, to what do you think the message is, I guess, to you or to the community with, you know, with that ratio?
2: Yeah, well, I ran on a platform that was pretty simple. First, I've never done this political thing before and brand new and had to kind of figure things out. I ran because I felt like this isn't just political speak. I'm uniquely qualified for the job. I've spent the last decade in higher education. I've got a background in education. I have undergrad and occupational education. And I have a track record of leading large organizations and improving employee engagement. And as I look at the school board being polarizing on issues, they were ineffective in their role to govern without being polarizing. And as a result, I probably knocked 3,000 doors, and I talked to people, and I held forums in houses with current teachers and current staff and former teachers, and I asked for feedback, and their feedback was, we don't necessarily trust our school board to make the right decisions for our faculty and students, and we don't feel as though our voice is really being heard as members of that organization. So I ran on a platform of stability on the board, working on culture and transparency and communication, fiscal responsibility for sure, but I'm new to the role. I'm going to have to figure a lot of things out on the fly. Like, I'm doing my research now, and I'm gearing up for November, and I'm attending all the things. And I don't have any magic bullets, and I don't have any real answers today. But what I can guarantee you is that I will treat people well, and we will have respectful communication, even if we disagree. And we need to be making decisions that are in the best interest of our students and schools for the long term. And I feel like we were so trapped in what's happening today because of divisiveness that we haven't really looked ahead well.
1: Okay.
0: I do think that setting a tone of being a true consensus builder, a true collaborative, voice is, it really does make a big difference. It makes the community and the school district just feel different if we're trying to unite. And so I think that's really important. I think being present at different events, you know, you see the school board members there, they're not participating. I've seen Lauren Ramirez at different events, and I remember John Fisher, a school board member for a long time, was at everything. And there's just something about knowing that the elected official is there paying attention that makes you feel like this is what a community is all about. So I think that's really important. The other flip side of the coin, though, is with the school board, because the state basically dictates the budget and the funding, or not the budget, but it dictates the funding per unit, per student. You know, this is how much you get. Therefore, your tax rate is this. It feels like, sometimes it's hard for me to really grasp what exactly are the school board members doing, as opposed to, say, city council and county commission, which are, I think, in some ways a lot more involved in, I mean, they're involved in setting the money. You know, how much money are we going to get from our residents? That's one of the biggest decisions they make, and that's not something that the school board makes. That's not a decision school board makes. What do you feel like are the types of decisions that people can say, oh, that's what a school board member does? Those are the decisions that a school board member can influence.
2: Yeah, so the school board has some pretty simple responsibilities if you put it on paper. They have one employee, that's a superintendent of schools. So it's their job to hire and hold a superintendent accountable to outcomes. And
0: the attorney.
2: Yeah. So they do that, right? The second thing they do is, yeah, you're right. The state sets the millage. You don't have a lot of control over that. But in that general fund, you do have some control over your reserves and how you're going to spend those reserve funds, whether that's going to be on salaries or on a project, things like that. In schools, you can't co-mingle capital funds with the general fund. There's certain percentages you can do that, but as a whole, there's a lot of money you can't touch. So you're right. You're kind of handcuffed in a lot of ways financially. So really, you're just helping to make good policy to spend those funds wisely. Now, as a school board member, I mean, you're setting and voting on policy across the board and on curriculum and approving curriculum and things like that, too. So it's not...
0: When you say approving curriculum, what do you mean by that?
2: Yeah,
0: like, so we're going to use this textbook, not that textbook.
2: Well, I don't know if it's going to get that granular, but the teaching and learning group will bring a plan for students for English, right? They'll bring a complete plan of how they're going to support English language learners, and they'll present that plan in front of the board, and the board will have an opportunity to read that plan, see the support plan, what resources they're going to use, and ask questions and poke holes in that before that plan is approved for implementation. So really, the staff is bringing those plans, to the board for their review and approval.
1: $350 million, wasn't that the budget approved for that? Is that good? I mean, you know, we're not in money trouble for the schools, right?
2: Well, we could be in money trouble. School choice, I'm a proponent of school choice. I feel like families need to make great decisions for their kids. They need to put them where they're going to be best suited, whether that's homeschool or charter school. I think for years, and when we were in school, I'm not trying to date us, but the kids that went to private school tended to come from affluent families that could afford a private school to take children out of public school. Well, I think school choice gives families and students other opportunities based on what their needs are. Well, the unintended consequence of that is we get our budget based on the number of students that we have, and we see budget declines as a result of students not just leaving the school system, but students that just never come into our school system, but that money seemingly just passes through the school and goes straight to those families.
0: There's a couple thousand, I think, is the number that are doing vouchers.
2: Yeah, and, you know, the last couple of years, you know, the first year the voucher system came into effect, they had some financial constraints for those families to qualify, and then they kind of opened it up the next year. And when they opened it up the next year, we saw a larger amount of families taking advantage of those funds. Well, I feel like that's probably going to level off. Now, I don't have any data, right? But you've got a certain number. We've got exceptional schools. We have A-rated schools. We have phenomenal administrators. Our teachers are great. I could sell Flagler County schools all day long. I just don't. We're not in the business of competing with homeschool or competing with charter school. We're not in competition here. We just need to do a really great job where we are and understand that the people that have made a choice to do something else, that's going to level off. I don't think we're ever going to get to a place where half of our families are saying our public school system's no good and I'm not going to send our kids there. I don't think that's going to be the thing.
1: But you did say you could sell it. And then you go, we're not in the competition. I'm hearing some contradictory things because we are. We are in competition with them because it's what, $9,000 per student times thousands of students, whatever. That's revenue not going into the public school system. Sure. And when we had Kathy Moon on, we talked about the top reasons why parents don't put their kids in public school. And a lot of it is false perceptions. Mm-hmm. They think the school's not safe. They think it's too tough and there's bullying going on. They think the curriculum is liberal, woke, and I don't want my kid to be subject to all that crap, so I'm going to send them to a Christian school. And then once you know about the schools and you see, well, they are very safe, kids aren't scared, and you know, and kids will always be picking a fight or something. That's, you know, tribalism. That's the way the world goes, and it toughens you up, even though people say I shouldn't say that, but it does. And so we have such a great school system here. And I think maybe the schools could do a better job in selling it to how great they are and patting themselves on the back.
2: Yeah, I'm sure they could, for sure. And when I say we're not in direct competition, you don't have the same set of standards across all of those things. So the school system has very strict standards through the state, and they have testing, and There's follow through. We know those dollars are going to outstanding curriculum and support for those students. We know where those dollars are going. I think when you're sending children to charter schools or they're doing homeschool or they're doing other things, those aren't necessarily the same standards. So it's not really an apples to apples comparison to me in real competition for it. I believe Flagler County Schools is an outstanding option, and it was the best option for my kids. My kids came out of Flagler County Schools, and I'm incredibly proud of the opportunities it provided them, and I'm very proud of that. So,
1: go ahead, Marian.
0: One thing I kind of wondered about actually is the idea of, I think the whole idea of having the vouchers is that there is competition, and that then inspires all to do better, to kind of show that they're a better and better option, which is kind of that would be a good outcome, you know, competition breeding more excellence. But the thing that kind of it does kind of raise an eyebrow or make me kind of wonder a little bit is if the efforts that the school district makes to promote itself, when that effort is kind of funded by tax dollars, it kind of makes me wonder a little bit, like, if the system kind of like essentially is spurring that along, and then the school district feels like it has to spend money to promote itself and defend itself, then it's like compounding the problem of the funding. But at the same time, if it isn't a competition, then the district does have to do something to say, like, here's why sending your kids here is a good idea, because it's not so easy just to adjust, like, oh, we're down a little bit, so we're gonna you know, get rid of those classrooms. You can't do that. The cost to run the business, so to speak, stays high.
1: We have enough classrooms, right, Rob?
2: Yeah, I believe we do.
1: Okay, we have enough schools, we have enough classrooms. There's no pending, oh my God, we got to build more schools.
2: No, there's nothing currently on the horizon. I feel like our middle schools are probably the most taxed out of all of those, and I don't have the specific numbers, but that's probably where the pinch would be first. And it's not just the declining students as a result of voucher systems, but our local economy and our local growth trajectory has an impact on the students that are coming to our schools. So if we're seeing this huge population growth, but we're a proportional population growth in school age kids. So we're not attracting young families that are looking for jobs into Palm Coast, which is also a detriment at the same time. So if we were growing at the same proportion of young families that were coming in and putting those kids in school, I feel like we would be having a different conversation. I feel like those things would level out.
1: The Flagler Public Schools owns lots of prime real estate around this county, right? And because the schools own it, we're not making any tax money on it. Mm-hmm. And it's land that probably will never be used by the schools. Why do we sit on it? Why don't the schools sell it?
2: They're actually in the workshop this week. Actually, they went over all of the land that the school currently owns, its current estimated value, and any good use cases for that property. So it was actually in the workshop this week.
1: Hmm.
2: And actually having the discussions about, you know, is this land suitable for secondary uses like cell phone tower leases or advertising or
0: floating solar power
2: at Matanzas. Like, they went through a full proposal on that. So it was actually this week that they went through that slide deck looking at all the property. It was at the end of that workshop. But I believe the school board is currently actively looking at property and opportunities where we could either shed property, look at selling it, or looking at other uses for those properties as well.
0: Brent Warrenoff wrote a story about it in the Observer this week. And on page 3, you can see like a county full county map that shows where all those properties are with a little description of each one of them. So you can kind of see all that. It's on page 3.
1: Okay.
0: I mean,
1: do we have a total of what?
0: Page 6, I forget.
1: Do we know, is there a total value for the land not being used currently by the schools?
2: We can add it up, but I don't have it in front of me.
1: Okay.
2: Yeah.
1: Right. Hey, we're going to take a break, and if you just tuned in. Oh, yeah, okay, and they're going, where is Alvin Jackson? Well, he was going to be on. He texted me right before the show saying, sorry to disappoint, will not be in a position to call nor Zoom in. just wanted you to know. And I said, is it okay for me to read that on the air? And I didn't hear back. So, well, I hope it was. But anyway, yeah, it was a disappointment. We had a lot to talk about and a chance for him to kind of put a spin on all the negativity on the landfill. Like, okay, well, tell us, why is it good for us? Why is this something that that we should have? Maybe, you know, not making everybody happy. And also we wanted to talk about the Belvedere Fuel Depot, and which I'm leaning more toward a fuel depot, by the way, personally, but I need to know more about it. I would like to get Belvedere on the show and learn about what that business is and what's the upsides and downsides to it. But anyway, and Rob, you're doing a great job here filling in for us this morning.
2: I'm trying.
1: But well, and we wanted to get to know you, and I think people are excited about the kind of more camaraderie with our school board. And getting along and not, you know, being childish about a whole lot of things, it comes across as somewhat embarrassing. So I hope that, you know, that things work well for you. You're going through, like, orientation and things now, right? They're filling your head with all kinds of stuff?
2: Just getting started, yeah. So get some initial training and then meeting with staff and doing some onboarding, getting email addresses, things like that. But it'll really ramp up in the middle of October is okay. when things will really ramp
1: up. Hey, we're going to take a quick break, and we'll be back to wrap things up here on Free for All Friday. Rob Wood, you elected him, or at least 15,600 people did, and you other 10,800, oh, well, you got him anyway. We'll be right back.

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1: Didn't want kissing, going half crazy. 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
0: Drake Milligan's Tumbleweed Tour with special guests Porter Martin and Michelle Marie.
1: I don't hear no thunder. I don't see no rain.
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5: Free for all Friday, wrapping it up here, and hopefully we can get some answers from Alvin. He was at a conference in Orlando, said he would Zoom in, and wouldn't be able to be on for the whole show, but would Zoom in. Then right before it said he's not able to. Sorry for the inconvenience. So here we are. But anyway, great show. Got to spend more time with Rob Wood, our new school board member here in Flagler County. And I think we have a great future ahead. And I mean, my God, Shaka Moore to me is a real find. And we got to do what we got to do to keep her going. As in, you know, she's kind of fits like the, and done such great things. And I think it was somebody said when she walks through the different schools, kids run out and hug her. And
6: she is a leader for educators for sure. And after the school board meeting a couple weeks ago, I said, "What are you doing?" She said, "I'm going to go to the Matanzas FBC volleyball game." And we walked in to watch the game together, and she knew every kid's name on the court. Like, she was screaming it out. Like, she is 100% invested in these schools, these kids.
5: That's cool. We got a great future here in Flagler County. Next week, we're going to be having in studio both Teresa Pontieri and Raymond Royer side by side. We're going to be doing that with all the two, the runoff candidates. So we're inviting all of them to come in and do that, Brian, over the next several weeks. We have both of them in here together, and everybody's agreed to do that. All right.
7: So great.
5: I'll let you talk now.
7: That was all I was going to say. It just sounds good. Looking forward to it. Thank you, David.
5: Okay. All right. Well, anyway, live radio. Anyway, it was great, and so we appreciate it. And any words of wisdom from Rob Wood?
6: I don't think I have any words of wisdom other than I'm going to do my best and try to get smart. And I just want to do what's best for our kids.
5: All right, great. Glad to have you on the school board. Brian, final words.
7: Just want to say thank you to Rob, serving our country, sharing your experience with 9/11, being willing to run for the school board, which is most people would never want to do it in a million years because it's like having a full-time job, you know, while you're trying to get a full-time job. And so thank you for doing that, for serving the community. I feel like we're in good hands, you know, with that school board seat. And thanks to Will Furry for serving the community also and running and being willing to, you know, to do that. And then thanks to Lacey Martin at Hammock Beach. The Elks Lodge is doing doing their annual
5: Rise in tribute, climb in memory.
7: Yeah. Yep. So Hammock Dunes is doing a new celebration where they're planting flags along Camino del Mar today. The Elks Lodge, the City of Palm Coast, and other communities all over. But I think in that sense, like, we're doing a good job trying to remember. And we live in an amazing place. God bless the USA.
5: Very good.
6: Amen.
5: Thank you. Everybody, be kind to each other. Have a good one. Take care and enjoy this beautiful community we live in, Flagler County, Benal, Palm Coast, Flagler Beach, and we're all glad to be a part of it. Take care. Be safe.

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1: Lindsey Clancy's attorney is asking a judge to throw out her triple murder case, saying prosecutors failed to show enough evidence to support a conviction. Her lawyer argued that Clancy suffered from postpartum psychosis when she killed her three children. ABC's Aaron Katursky.
3: Nearly a week after Lindsey Clancy's trial ended with this:
4: I'm going to declare a mistrial.
3: Her attorney is asking the judge to step in and do what the deadlocked jury could not: find the Massachusetts mother not guilty of murdering her children by reason of insanity.
1: A jury in Ohio has convicted a former Traverse City attorney of attempted murder for the attempted shooting last year of his ex-wife inside a Toledo restaurant. ABC's Whit Johnson.
5: A woman's terrifying cell phone video shown in court, the moment her ex-husband storms a packed restaurant, points a gun at her, and tries to pull the trigger. The gun's safety still on, likely saving her life. You see a waiter rushing in from behind, grabbing the gunman, patrons helping to tackle him to the ground. That waiter says he feared for his life.
6: The only thing I was thinking was, I'm going to die. The whole time I thought we were all going to be shot.
5: Police arresting 43-year-old Matthew Exton, who was an attorney at the time.
1: Exton will be sentenced September 21st. Nigeria's parliament said today that it's suspending official visits to South Africa indefinitely over anti-immigrant protests targeting other Africans. Chuck Sievertson, ABC News.
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10: This local news is a service of Flagler County's Toyota dealer, Beaver Toyota, in St. Augustine, conveniently located right off I-95 at exit 311.
11: The school district is the only taxing authority that does not have the right or the ability to set their own millage. It is set by the state.
12: Chief Financial Officer Patty Warmeck is referring mainly to the required local effort, the largest part of the school tax rate. The state sets that rate while the board has limited control over two smaller portions. As Flagler property values rise, the state can lower the required rate and still collect more money from the county's growing tax base.
11: As property values go up, our millage continues to go down, so we do not benefit from that. We continue to see that millage tick down every single year. It is now at its lowest since 1996.
12: The school board unanimously approved the $353 million all-funds budget with three members present. Amendment 3's proposed expansion of Florida's homestead exemption would apply only to non-school taxes, so it would not lower this portion of the property tax bill. From the WNZF Newsroom, I'm Erica Fox.

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1: Jack Armstrong and Joe Getty.
2: Armstrong and Getty.
3: And now, he is Armstrong and Getty.
2: And then I said, I don't really like the way Ken talks. And then I said something that they really hated. Please, sir, don't say it, sir. So I'm not going to say it, but I'll tell you what I was thinking about, son. I said, I don't really like the way he looks. I don't like it. I don't like it. But you know what I do like? He was the greatest attorney general in the history of Texas. He was the greatest attorney general in the history of our country. He helped us so much with the walls, with illegal immigration, with everything. He was our greatest attorney general, and he deserves to go to the United States Senate.
4: That's not the average endorsement that you get. What was your take on the president's delivery there?
5: Look, he's funny. He's almost like a stand-up comedian at times. So, you know, if you're friends with him, he sometimes gives you a hard time. I'm sure he's done that with you before.
4: Yes, he has.
6: I would think if I was Ken Paxton, I would say, you know, could you lay off the I look horrible, my suits are ugly? I don't know that we're gaining anything by drawing attention to your opinion about that.
7: It's kind of fun.
6: Yeah. What a weird thing. That's from the final night. There were only two nights of the midterm convention last night. I didn't see a second of it as I was at back to school night at my son's high school. And then I jumped into the 49ers Rams game. So I didn't catch any of the Trump Vance speech.
7: Very briefly, Brett Baer then asked Ken Paxton some really hard questions about his record and alleged corruption and stuff. And Paxton, like a professional politician, parried them very, very effectively. Mm. So, you know, he's good at his job.
6: And you're saying the reviews among people who pay attention to this sort of thing thought J.D. Vance was good?
7: Yeah, he had a really good speech. He's a very good speaker. He had some great moments, one of them impromptu. Michael, play us 52. It's short.
8: What the people at home missed is that we just had a protester interrupting us and waving the Mexican flag. Well, my friend, if you love Mexico so much, get your ass over there. I'll buy you the plane ticket.
6: Ding. And critics just feel like that's horrible and don't realize that easily a majority of the country agrees with that.
7: Oh, yeah.
6: Easily.
7: Please.
6: Not even
7: please.
6: Close.
7: Right. Critics, shut up.
6: Just briefly on the back-to-school night at my son's high school. I wish it weren't like this. I actually pray to try to deal with it. I hated high school so much. Merely being on my kid's campus and like walking around makes me so uncomfortable.
7: Oh, wow.
6: Yeah. That's how much I hated high school. Just being in the atmosphere, it's like, oh, God, I hate all these people.
7: Wow.
6: I don't even know.
7: Wow, your attitude is poison.
6: It is. It is. It's poisonous. Yeah. I have jury duty today, as I tweeted out last night. They wouldn't have arrested him if they weren't guilty.
7: Right. Everybody knows that.
6: To which a number of people reacted with just horror that I said that. Not realizing that's a joke or something? Or I don't know.
7: Wow. Wow, the humor impaired. By the way, just as a guy who served on a handful of juries, that your shirt, your Jack is wearing a golf shirt, a polo shirt, if you will, of roughly raspberry color, I would say, kind of light lavenderish raspberry.
9: Well, it's got the horses green.
7: They will assume that you are a gay man, so the defense will probably want to keep you around. As the resident jury expert.
6: This is from the Brady Bunch. This is the attitude I'm taking into the courtroom that I learned as a child watching the Brady Bunch.
10: You see, in this country, we're very proud to have a process known as the law. And under the law, a man is presumed innocent until he's proven guilty.
6: Sure, Dad.
11: Right, Dad.
10: In other words, we don't hang anybody without a fair trial.
11: Everybody knows that.
10: Sure, but sometimes we tend to forget. Well, I'm glad you understand. I'll see you kids later. I have to go shopping with your mother.
6: Now, after telling you about hanging, I have to go shopping with your mother. Had you ever heard that before, Katie? That's pretty funny.
12: I have, but it's been a while.
6: Oh, God, that's funny.
7: Beautiful.
6: Hey, we don't hang someone.
12: That's right, Dad.
13: That's right. I don't want to hang somebody if they're innocent.
6: So if it's going to be a jury of my peers, am I going to be surrounded by bald, surly talk show hosts? Is that what's going to be a room full
7: of
6: there?
7: My understanding, yes.
6: I did think after I tweeted out that whole, they wouldn't have arrested him if they weren't guilty. If you ended up on one of those high-profile, Nancy Grace's-involved, cable news every day, all day trials, which you don't know that going in, they turn into that usually, that sort of remark would, you know, that would get talked about for an hour on some CNN show.
7: Correct, yeah.
6: One of the jurors eventually actually said.
7: If it didn't get you tossed off in advance.
6: Yeah. I haven't done this in a long time. I've only made it to the courtroom once. I think I've only actually shown up to the courthouse a total of three times in my life where my group got called like it did this time. So I will show up to the courthouse. But the other two times, you sit there for a while, scrolling your phone, and at some point saying, you can go home. And that's your duty for the year or 6 months or however long it happens.
7: Yeah.
6: Mm-hmm. How often they call you. It was kind of exciting when I actually made it all the way to the courtroom, but man, I don't know. If I made it all the way to a jury, what's the longest jury you served on since you've served a couple of times?
7: Oh gosh, it was 2 or 3 days. I think it was like 2.5 days, but it was not a long one by any stretch. I mean, that's a fairly compact trial.
6: I would not
7: since it was a felony, obviously. Yeah.
6: I would not plead hardship and try to get out of it or anything like that. But man, with my schedule, with both kids and nobody else taking care of them, it would be in my job. It would be pretty darn difficult for me to arrange making that work.
7: Oh yeah, I guess you're a good example of an exception to what I was about to say, which is my usual screed. Don't try to get out of jury duty. Do it. I know it's a pain in the ass. It's inconvenient, but number one, it is your civic duty. And if you love this country, that's one of the most important things you can do is serve on a jury. And secondly, it's an unbelievable learning experience.
6: Oh, I'm sure. That's why I want to do it. That's right. Why I want to do it, is just to have the experience and be able to talk about it or know about it. If I got chosen, I end up one of the magical 12 or however many alternates or however that works. Does the trial start today and I'm there today, or does it start next week? Or
7: it would start on very, very rare occasions. It would start like, all right, we need you back by 1 o'clock in the afternoon and we'll get started. Generally, it'd be the next day. It'll start in the morning.
6: It's a Friday, so it'd be Monday.
7: Oh, yeah, yeah.
6: I hadn't even really thought about making it. I would have to make a ton of phone calls to try to arrange how I'm going to get my kids to school and picked up and to various activities and all kind of those kind of things. But I'm sure I could do it. Just random strangers I would have driving my kids around.
7: Oh, good. Good. Super.
6: I had another comment on the serving on the jury. So I accidentally missed last time. I misread my number or something like that. And I got an angry letter. So I'm like, missing it one more time from ending up in jail, I think.
7: Wow. Which would really at least suck. A good night sticking, you know.
6: Here's my memory. This clouded my view of juries. My mom served on a jury once in our small town in western Kansas. And it lasted a long time. In my memory of it, it was at least a week, if not longer. It was a neighbor's pipe, some guy, his pipe broke and flooded his neighbor's lawn, and they got into whether the pipe was on their side of the lawn. It was all kinds of zoning and this sort of, and it just sounded, I remember hearing about it as a kid and thinking, I'd have to throw myself out of a building. I couldn't listen to that conversation all day, every day for a week. That would be awful.
7: I've got to admit, if it was like a high level civil trial, like a complicated liability case or something like that, man, that would be an act of self-discipline to focus.
6: Yeah, the whole, because you had like crimes, exciting, you know, gripping, the sort of thing they put on Dateline Crimes.
7: True.
6: Which would keep you interested. This, well, I don't know, most of the pipe was on his side, and according to the statutes and the ordinances, he owes 75% of the plumbing bill, but not the 25% of the refurbishing the lawn bill. I disagree. I think he should pay 18% of the resodding, and I mean, that would be so dull.
7: Well, and you have cases sometimes that are all about accounting. So you got one accounting expert who says, oh, no, that absolutely falls within 403K-1 and for these reasons and those reasons. And he testifies for two and a half hours.
6: I'd sit back in my chair. I'm going to scroll through my phone. You all come to I will side with whoever's the majority.
7: Oh, beautiful.
6: I just can't make myself pay attention to this. Anyway, I'll let you know.
7: And then the defense calls their accounting expert, and he drones on for even longer. Can you imagine?
6: Do you take notes or not take notes?
7: You can, absolutely. Yeah. You can't take them with you, you can't take them home, and you can't take them after the trial.
6: You can't take them with you where?
7: Like home
6: or
7: to the bathroom or anything. They got to stay in the jury room or in the jury box.
6: What would I do with the notes in the bathroom that would be untoward?
7: Go to the media. Well, you'd call the media and give them all sorts of.
6: Hey, you want to see my notes and what the accountant said about the plumbing? No, thanks. I'm good.
7: I'm straight, sir. Well, I saw your lavender shirt and assumed. No, sorry. That's inappropriate. I'm ashamed.
6: With my memory and my lack of caring, I'd have to take notes on everything, or we'd get in there and say, "What's this case about again? What are we doing?"
7: Oh no, no.
2: Your Honor, I request you throw this guy off, but quick.
6: Some guy did something to somebody. Was it a girl or a boy? I don't even remember.
14: What was their skin color?
6: What was their skin color?
7: Oh, Michael, see, that's too dark, too inappropriate.
6: Oh, my God. Well, if I want to get thrown out.
7: Oh.
6: Here's what I got to know. What was their skin color?
7: The classic walk in with a rope. 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
20: 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Partly sunny with spotty showers and thunderstorms, close to 90 this afternoon. Showers and thunderstorms diminish tonight, mid-70s. Afternoon showers and thunderstorms return tomorrow, 88 to 92. It'll be partly sunny, upper 80s to low 90s Sunday. I'm Precision Weather Meteorologist Ross Murley on WNZF.
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34: I've been talking back and forth with these dudes overseas, and they have access to a chimp who's been attacking people. This chimp is a large male chimp. It's been attacking people. I couldn't see a more perfect opportunity. I want the scariest, most aggressive chimp, because I don't want anyone after I do this to be still, you know, saying, oh, it wasn't a mean one. No, I am going to go to where these guys are, and we're going to set this up, and I am going to take this chimp and do horrible things to this animal. You guys are going to see what a human in his true primal nature looks like.
7: That is MMA fighter Cole Johnson willing to fight a chimpanzee.
6: I'm going to go to where these guys are. Africa? Yes. Is a zoo? What are you talking about?
7: Down the street?
6: Where these guys are?
7: The guys who have access to the chimp. He explained that. Sir, it's as my daughter sometimes says to me, Dad, it's a good thing God made you pretty. Sir, it's a good thing God made you strong, because you are dumb as a box of hair. Good Lord, you would be killed. You would be killed.
6: Well, and the weird thing is that if he got the best of the chimp, we'd all be horrified and consider it awful.
7: Well, we don't need to worry about that. A chimpanzee has the strength of like 5.5

0: They go for the eyes and genitals.
1: Barbaric!
0: It is, sir.
2: And then, of course, R-O-Y-H and S-D-Y-T.
0: Help us.
2: Rip off your head.
0: And poop down your... Oh, my.
2: Right.
0: Oh,
2: that's
0: my.
2: What would happen. So.
0: No, no. Again, the referee can try to intercede if he likes, but it's not going to get compliance.
2: So, next segment, want to talk a little 9/11, and I'm just, I don't know what put me in this mood about this. I have no interest in the maudlin, sad remembrance angle of it for some reason. Maybe just I took in too much of it. I feel like since the enemy still exists in particular, mm-hmm. I mean, I wouldn't like it particularly even if we had defeated the enemy. Because strong aggressives that are going to, societies that are going to survive are, well, they're strong and aggressive in looking forward. They're not rolling around in their grief.
0: Right.
2: And then you add in the fact that the enemy is not only still alive, but in some ways stronger than they've ever been. And still out there and vowing to kill us and spending the whole day. Oh, that was awful. That was so awful. I felt so bad. And you felt bad. We all felt bad. We're all so scared and sad. And I'm still scared and sad.
0: No, I don't like that at all. To that point of how fundamentalist Islam is faring, whether it's stronger or weaker, it depends where you look. But it reminds me of the question that's been asked a lot this week. And it's a useful question. Did we win the war on terror, or was the war on terror worth it, or what lessons should we draw from 9/11? And again, I find it an interesting discussion, but I almost feel like, you know, after the fourth inning of a baseball game, we're asking, so did the Yankees win? I mean, was the fourth inning worth it? And I'm like, well, golly, I don't know, because the ump's saying play ball, we got to play the fifth inning. So, yeah, there were ups and downs. There were mistakes made. There were absolutely the right things done at times. But this is mid-game analysis, folks. This is going to be going on for the next perhaps 1,000 years. The battle between modernity, Western values, and fundamentalist Islam.
2: Do I have some interesting info from that day that I'd forgotten? I read some of the 9/11 report yesterday and the Woodward book, Bush at War, and a couple of different accounts of the day before, the day of, and the day after. They're pretty interesting in terms of our attitude at the time. Lots of stuff on the way. I hope you can stick around.
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2: 9/11, 25 years later, I'm Chuck Sievertson. The annual New York City ceremony continues, most recently with a bell rung marking the time that United Airlines Flight 93 crashed into a field in Shanksville, Pennsylvania. Vice President Vance with Presidents Biden, Obama, George W. Bush, and Clinton are there.

0: The reading of names of the other 2,700 killed from the attack on the Twin Towers and tributes.
1: My brother, Joseph Michael Giacconi. The pain is still there.
0: At the Pentagon, where President Trump and First Lady Melania are attending, Chairman of the Joint Chiefs of Staff, General Dan Crane.
2: Today is not just a story of loss. It is also a story of great American courage, selfless service, and those who've made the choice to carry those memories forward.
0: This is ABC News.
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4: It's a membership card of sorts that allows you to participate in any of our fitness programs that we have at either of the facilities.
3: 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Brittany McDermott, Deputy Director of Parks and Recreation, says the same punch card can be used at both the Palm Coast Community Center and the Southern Recreation Center.
4: You are able to use it for any of the fitness classes that you are interested in, whether it be yoga, Zumba, Tai Chi, whatever your fitness of choice is. 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
3: Passes are available in person at either recreation center. 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
15: President Bush's chief of staff, Andy Card, now 79, can never forget it all came flooding back inside the classroom.
16: That day, I promised myself I was going to be cool, calm, and collected and help the president. I decided I would tell him two facts and make one obvious editorial comment.
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16: A second plane hit the second tower. 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
18: Yeah, and I don't think this has a major effect on anything, but clearly, I didn't think this at the time, but clearly George Bush should at that point said, excuse me, and gotten up and started to deal with it. Mm-hmm. The story was for a long time, and I agreed with it, that he stayed there to remain calm, to not upset people, but that doesn't make any sense to me in retrospect. But it doesn't matter. Yeah. It's a minor point.
19: No.
18: And part of that is what I wanted to talk about is just the things that you can't feel or really fully understand unless you live through it in real time. George Will wrote a great piece, I think the next day, The End of Our Vacation from History. Mm-hmm. The United States had been on a vacation from history where we were completely invulnerable to attack. Nobody could touch us. And it had been going on so long, we had come to believe that nobody could touch us, that nothing bad could possibly happen to us. And that was unrealistic, is unrealistic, but it had been going on for so long. It was just so shocked. Part of it is it was just so shocking. We got attacked? Us? And I'm sure it felt that way for the president, too. Mm-hmm. I don't think any president since then would react the way George Bush reacted. Be like, yeah, of course we did. What do we do now? Who was it? But we had been in such a comfortable, which fits in. So yesterday I did some reading of the 9/11 Commission report, or listening to it, rather, and then read some of Bob Woodward's Bush at War, which had a lot of other information around it. And we had been so passive about Al-Qaeda and the threat of fundamentalist Islam for so long. And there are examples in both Republican and Democratic administrations of, you know, we kind of know where bin Laden is. We could try to take him out now, but man, some women and children might get killed. Or what if we miss? Or, you know, the sorts of things that we don't worry about near as much now. Mm-hmm. Worried about then because we had grown soft and politically correct and all kinds of different things.
19: And for various reasons, the Clinton administration was really one of the early days of hyper-partisanship, I think, the sort that everybody talks about now. And I remember the Republican Party, when Clinton was trying to exact revenge for a couple of different attacks and preemptively defang Al-Qaeda, he was accused of firing Monica missiles and bombing an aspirin factory, and that he was a maniac and way out of line. And so that contributed, at least on the Republican side of the aisle, Republican voters, to the idea that these people are no threat whatsoever. Only a jerk like Clinton would say they were. That was not good. Not good at all.
18: Yeah, there are numerous examples of that. And
19: on both sides.
18: Absolutely. And I hope we don't lapse back into that, or aren't lapsing back into that.
19: I mean, the greatest sin of the left is clearly accusing anybody who's concerned about Islamism of bigotry. That's absolutely idiotic.
18: There's a lot of particulars from that day where it could have been stopped a bunch of different times if things had broken just slightly the other way. It also could have been a lot worse if things had broken slightly a different way, including if that plane that the passengers took down had crashed into the Capitol. It had 5,000 people in it. The plane that hit the World Trade Center the plane that hit the Pentagon was going 540 miles an hour. He put that stick all the way forward. And the plane that hit the ground in Pennsylvania also was going that fast. Of course, it was part of that was headed down. Gravity was involved. But, man, they put that plane in. The cleverness of picking four transcontinental flights so they're absolutely loaded with the maximum amount of fuel, because three of them were headed to L.A. and one of them was headed to San Francisco. So they had the maximum amount of fuel you're ever going to have on a plane flying in the United States there to get the biggest fireball you could. If that thing had gone into the Capitol, wow, what would the conversation have been then? And killed half of Congress, all of Congress, the Speaker of the House and Vice President? I mean, it's unimaginable what would have been going on then.
19: Right.
18: So we both could have gone. On the other hand, one guy got wanded with his box cutter. Our metal detectors were way different back then. lack of a sense of imagination because you're always fighting the last war. We were looking for bombs and guns because that's the only way hijackings had ever happened. So we had detectors that could catch bombs and guns. We had a rule back then that if you were on some sort of list, you were not allowed to get on the plane until we knew your suitcase was on the plane, with the belief that nobody would blow up a plane with them in it because you'd kill yourself. So that would be crazy. And our metal detectors were set to just catch a gun or a bomb and not a box cutter. But one guy went through, they have the video of this from the airport, and it went ding or buzz or whatever. And they wanded him, and the guy just kind of says, whatever. You know, he didn't figure out what made it buzz or ding and let the guy go through. One very easy. And then as the day unfolded, all the giant bloated bureaucracies started running into each other in all kinds of different ways. It's really interesting to watch the TikTok of it when you're reading it in a book. You'd have thought when a plane got hijacked the way it did, or after it hit the First World Trade Center, that information had gone around faster to all the other airlines that, holy crap, this is unfolding. But it took a long time before we grounded the flights or were even aware that there were the possibility of multiple hijackings going on.
19: Mm-hmm.
18: Shocking.
19: And then the thing I was most shocked about reading the 9/11 report years ago was when it was inescapable. I mean, every single human being understood that this was a massive terrorist attack, multi-pronged, et cetera. And it was decided that we needed to scramble fighter planes. It was a Tuesday morning, but the people who made that decision didn't know who to call.
18: Right.
19: And the people they called didn't know how to reach the pilots. And it was just kind of,
18: there was a lot
19: domestic
18: of
19: thing. What do we do?
18: Yeah, there was a lot of that, which, you know, I hope we're better at now. But I couldn't help but rereading all that stuff again, thinking, God, if China shuts down the cell phones and the water plants and the, you know, it's going to be that sort of mess all over again. According to Woodward's book, George Tenet, who was the CIA director at the time, he's having breakfast with a senator friend of his. And the senator asked him that morning when they sat down to eat, the senator said to him, so what's keeping you up at night? Which sounds like a legitimate question you'd have for a CIA director that you meet every once in a while. Mm-hmm. He said, Bin Laden, man, Bin Laden. And the senator was like, oh my God, Bin Laden again, man. You see Bin Laden in your nightmares. What are you? You're obsessed with Bin Laden. Well, we weren't obsessed with Bin Laden enough. Mm-hmm. And it goes through the various arguments in the CIA and other departments in our spy agencies in the military of how serious we should take the threat from al-Qaeda. They tried to blow up the World Trade Center, you know, once in 92 or 93 or whatever it was, and we barely paid attention at all. Or one of my favorite nuggets from this whole thing is al-Qaeda blew a hole in one of our warships there.
19: The Cole.
18: Mm-hmm. The USS Cole a month before the Gore Bush election, and it wasn't even a topic of conversation for the debates or anything. That's how blind we were to it.
19: Yeah, it was. Well, we're especially blind to the idea that fundamentalist Islam, al-Qaeda, and its various offshoots were a worldwide political movement as opposed to, prior to 9/11, non-state actors were just not seen as something you had to worry about much. You'd have to go in and mow the lawn now and again because there have always been terrorist groups and activist groups and that sort of thing. But nobody took them seriously as a power that could cause serious damage or alter the trajectory of history. It was like a criminal gang. They were looked upon and our laws were fashioned to treat them as criminal enterprises as opposed to serious actors on the world scene. That's changed.
18: And as we all know, since the CIA, for instance, had several of the hijackers nailed down, the guys in San Diego and different people that they are aware of, but they didn't share that information with the FBI or whatever other agencies that could have tied things together and figured some things out because of the whole, what we learned to be called stovepiping thing, which hopefully we've fixed where they can share information and connect dots a little bit better. But giant bureaucracies are just, well, they are what they are, no matter what their goal is or who's running them. And I hope we're better than we were that day for when the big Chinese attack comes.
19: Here's where we could discuss how smart it was to develop the Director of National Intelligence and put another layer of bureaucracy in. I'm not really super interested in that discussion. Bureaucracies frustrate me. But it was probably a good idea. Whether it still is a good idea, I don't know. So we'll skip that one. Let other people have it.
18: Yeah, I think it clearly wasn't. But just in general, I don't know how you stay game ready when you haven't played a game in a long time. And that's where we were, both like organizationally, like factually, like having rules in place or methods or a plan or this sort of thing. And then just emotionally, we weren't game ready for that sort of thing to happen because it had been so long. I don't know how you stay game ready. Maybe you can't, unless you're because you don't want to be a nut and live like you're constantly under threat, even though you are.
19: Yeah, that's a tough balance. You're probably right. You're never going to be as ready as you should be if you've not had a game, as you're saying, for a very long time. The thing that's changed that disturbs me the most is that the unity we saw post 9/11 would be much harder to generate now because of the success of the neo-Marxist critical theory crowd in our schools, teaching the kids that the United States is a force for evil. We brought this upon ourselves. We were built foundationally on racism and oppression and the rest of it, which is perhaps the boomers and Gen X's greatest moral failings. We let this happen under our watch in our schools. But what can you do about that? It's like the oak tree. You know, when would the best time to have woken up to that have been? Well, probably around 1968. When's the second best time? Today. Start fighting it.
18: One example of attitudes that I thought was interesting that I think has changed. So CIA Director Tenet, he finally gets back to the office. He's talking to his, I think it's Armitage, but he's talking to one of the other people making decisions at this time, and a tenant says, we got to evacuate the building. I mean, there are planes. They didn't know how many planes had been hijacked. They knew that some of them were headed. One had already crashed into the Pentagon, so they thought other planes were headed to other buildings there in D.C. He said, we got to get everybody out of the CIA building, especially the people on the top floor. And tenant is told, well, the people on the top floor, that's where the super high intelligence people that are watching the world, we got to keep them in place. This is exactly what they do, is deal with. He said, they're I'm risking their lives if I leave them up there. It said, we're at war, the guy told him. This is what they do. You're going to have to risk their lives. And Tenet said, you're right, and let him stay up there. But the fact that even briefly he thought, I got to get him out of there, and the other guy had to say, yeah, this is why we have a CIA. This is why we have that particular floor. That's what right. They do for a living. The fact that it took us a little while to get up to speed on that sort of thing, and I hope we're still on that footing, that this is real and there are bad guys out there and our bad guys have to take on their bad guys.
19: Yeah. Yeah, I think we clearly are to a large extent, although that it's all politics, including what we're talking about, is downstream of culture. And again, yeah, that's what I worry about. So the football season's kicked off this week. Woo-hoo! Super excited. I'm a hardcore fan. I love it, love it, love it. I've watched college games and pro games so far. The wait is over. Football is here, and so is DraftKings.
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31: 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Partly sunny with spotty showers and thunderstorms, 88 to 92 this afternoon. Showers and storms diminish, mid-70s tonight. Afternoon showers and thunderstorms, 88 to 92 tomorrow. It'll be partly sunny on Sunday, upper 80s to low 90s. Isolated showers and storms Monday. I'm Precision Weather Meteorologist Russ Murphy on WNZF.
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32: Tonight's ceremonial first pitch. And please welcome the President of the United States.

0: It would be ridiculous from a rational point of view to suggest that a middle-aged man wearing a heavy flak jacket humming a strike over the plate would have any significance whatsoever. And yet, God, I'm getting choked up thinking about it. It was such a moment of, yeah, we're America. Let's do this.
1: Well, you had the president of the United States standing up. The fact that he's standing on a mound, so he's up higher, like a target, like, here I am, in the middle of this giant stadium in New York. Here I am. I'm not hiding.
0: Days after the attacks.
1: Yeah, the World Series. Like I was talking earlier, I mean, it was a real lesson in the importance of leadership to me, and I try to remember that, you know, in a family crisis or anything like that, that sometimes having somebody say something or make an action really makes a difference. The bullhorn thing that we played earlier when he's standing on the rubble, everybody needed to hear that so badly to hear him say, the people are going to pay for this who did this. F yeah. Why? I don't know. It's just the way we're built. We just need to know somebody's taking charge, somebody's doing something.
0: We're a social beast. We organize ourselves socially, yeah, and we have leaders.
1: One of my favorite stories has always been from right after 9/11. The day of 9/11, General Mahmoud Ahmed, who is the head of Pakistan's ISI intelligence service, which was all kinds of infiltrated by radical Muslims, the ISI of Pakistan, if you know anything about Pakistan. I mean, they have an interesting government over there where you got to keep the Muslim extremists happy or you're going to get blown up yourself. They're a nuclear power, all kinds of stuff. We have such a weird relationship with them. They had been allowing al-Qaeda to go back and forth across the border, and they hid Osama bin Laden from us for years. But so the ISI guy happened to be in Washington, D.C. on 9/11, and Deputy Secretary of State Richard Armitage, if you don't remember him, big, giant, barrel-chested, looks like an offensive lineman guy, allegedly went to Mahmoud that day with a list of 7 demands on how you're going to work with us. The history starts today. There is no black or white. You're going to work with us on these 7 things. We need to have a military base. We need to cross over. You need to arrest these people. Or Armitage says he didn't say, we're going to bomb you back to the Stone Age. Musharraf wrote in his memoirs toward the end of his life that that's what he was told. We will bomb you back to the Stone Age.
0: Mm.
1: Which I believe is what we said.
0: Right.
1: We can't say that out loud, you know.
0: That was a phrase so oft used, we developed an abbreviation of it, Bitabitsa.
1: Now that's a threat.
0: Hmm.
1: More coming up. If you missed the segment, get the podcast Armstrong and Getty On Demand.
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3: Batavia, Illinois, 2:40 in the morning. 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He never met the woman Batavia. He saw her on social media.
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5: From ABC News, I'm Chuck Severson. 25 years after 9/11, a solemn and tear-filled annual New York City ceremony continues. A bell rung marking the time that United Airlines Flight 93 crashed into a field in Shanksville, Pennsylvania. Vice President Vance with Presidents Biden, Obama, George W. Bush, and Clinton are there. The reading of names of the over 2,700 killed from the attack on the Twin Towers.
6: Gerard P. Dewan.
7: Sula Manali, Kasamali, Danani.
5: At the Pentagon, where President Trump and First Lady Melania are attending.
7: Here at the Pentagon, service members and civilians alike entered the smoke and fire to bring their teammates home to safety.
5: Chairman of the Joint Chiefs of Staff, General Dan Crane.
7: My fellow Americans, and most importantly, the survivors and the families of the fallen that are here with us today. Thank you for being here to mourn, to honor, and to most importantly, remember those we lost here today 25 years ago.
5: No surprise to analysts in the past hours when the latest inflation report came out. The consumer price index didn't go down or up from last month, says ABC's Jim Ryan.
8: The driving force behind the 3.4% increase in consumer prices in the past 13 months is the cost of energy, specifically gasoline and diesel fuel. The Fed's favorite throttle for stubborn inflation is to hike interest rates to slow consumer spending and borrowing. A majority on Wall Street expect that to happen next week.
5: Oil prices have eased today, but the price for Brent crude, the international standard, is still over $100 a barrel. Wall Street's major indexes are rebounding, recovering much of last week's losses. 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
5: OpenAI, one of the companies driving the artificial intelligence revolution, is reported considering slowing down development. ABC's Karen Hua in Washington.
10: Anthropic says it blocked several attempts to use its AI to develop biological weapons. In one case, it says a lab outside the U.S. used the model to research a dangerous strain of bird flu and how it could spread to humans. The company says the users tried to hide what they were doing, and the company quickly moved to ban them. Lawmakers on Capitol Hill are calling for safety guardrails.
5: The pilot who spotted a shivering teen in a capsized boat in Alaska is speaking out. ABC's Hannah Batah.
11: The teenager was stranded for 3 days after setting out Friday with his brother and cousin from Savuna, Alaska, 40 miles from Russia. Their 18-foot skiff flipped over Saturday, leaving him clinging to the hull. His brother and cousin did not survive. When they failed to return Sunday, local officials alerted the Coast Guard. Help finally came from Lieutenant Commander Jonathan Resch and his crew.
5: A new study finds that what you watch on social media can directly impact your mood and self-image. ABC's Yuri Benajud.
12: In the study out of Canada, researchers looked at more than 300 young women and had them watch a mix of TikTok videos. Videos that idealized thinness were found to lead women to focus on their appearance and lead to more negative emotions. But on the flip side, ones about body positivity appeared to actually boost mood.
5: The study focused on adults. Chuck Sievertson, ABC News.
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16: Bunnell residents were taken by surprise when the planning board approved a 610-acre landfill called Project Butterfly near State Road 100. Faye Calfee does not want it in her neighborhood.
17: It's going to poison our waters. 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
17: 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We've raised $10,000 so far.
16: There's also a Facebook group that was created just a week ago and already has over 800 members.
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4: Greetings, friends. I am slightly stressed, not that Jack has disappeared to go to jury duty, as it is his sacred right as an American, and I'm glad he's doing it, but because we have so much really, really interesting stuff to get to, I'm not sure how we're going to cram it in. So why don't we dive right into it? I will tell you that in a few short moments at the bottom of the hour, if indeed you are listening live, we will get into previously unheard audio from the Socialism 2026 conference. And they released some stuff, but I can't remember whether it was the Daily Wire or somebody had people in those meetings undercover who recorded a lot of what was said. And it's funny, as we look at these people, it's an uncomfortable combination for me anyway of, sweet God, are these people ludicrous? I mean, they're hilariously, insanely cuckoos. At the same time, the movement that they represent and the influence of their way of thinking, at least, you know, one of the main influences of their way of thinking, is actually taking hold in our schools and universities. So it's easy to enjoy the mockery, but we still need to be concerned that the headwind, at the headway they're making, I should say. Okay, but for this segment, it's just undeniable that the Lindsey Clancy trial has launched an extended national, probably international, conversation about the facts of the case and the nature of insanity and child murder and that sort of thing. and it is so interesting, the couple of camps people seem to be divided into. The one that is getting the most vocal chorus from the media is, well, it's a postpartum psychosis. It's rare, but it's serious. It wasn't her fault. We need to sympathize. Women don't get enough understanding and sympathy for the rigors of childbirth and postpartum conditions and that sort of thing. All of which is true. But the other camp says, all of that being true, you don't get to snuff your children. As the great Nellie Bowles pointed out, some of the quotes from the women on the jury are so troubling. The one describing the quote-unquote rogue juror and saying, without irony, but they had the hardest time getting over the fact that Lindsay viciously killed her children. And as Nellie Bowles puts it, well, that is a tricky one to get over. And last week, some folks said, I came off as uncaring for Lindsay in the right. So to be clear, I do feel terrible for her. It's a tragedy, and she clearly did try to get help. I just feel way, way worse for the kids she killed. If you listen to the Clancy jurors' interviews, their argument is basically that a previously good mother suddenly killing her kids is a crazy thing. So any woman who does that is, by definition, totally insane and not criminally liable. I'm just not sure I want to live in a world where that one crime is given a special light sentence. But here we are. And then she points out there's been at least one copycat killing thus far. Anyway, Oprah, who apparently still has a show, I guess, had a bunch of people talking about this, which we'll get to in a moment or two. But first, 62, Michael, is Gail King on CBS talking to one of the juror ladies named Paula Devlin.
5: I'm curious about the jurors themselves, because we know it was 9 women, 3 men. What was the age range? What was the racial makeup? I haven't heard any of that. What was it?
6: 70-ish to 22.
5: Mm-hmm.
6: And one person of color, and then everybody else was white.

0: A lot of the jurors had children.
1: And one person of color was a person of color, a woman or a man?
0: A man.
1: A man. Is a holdout juror a person of a black man?
0: Yes.
1: A black man is a holdout juror?
0: Yes.
1: Well, I have to sit with that for just a second.
2: Yeah, you do, because you see everything through the lens of race, because you're a woke person, Gail. I don't think that's that shocking in general. And this shows up in question after question after question. Black folks, particularly black men, tend to be unsympathetic to the modern worldview, which prizes victimization and psychobabble and the rest of it. I have a very strong feeling that this fella, and actually he's been quoted a little bit, but has said, look, the woman snuffed her three children. And as one of the clips we're about to play points out, not like quickly. And we can't have that. We just can't have that. So here's Oprah's show. There are a handful of clips we want to play for you, different attitudes expressed. We'll start with 60, Michael.
3: And the other thing that I would just be remiss to not say is, I hope this never happens again. We know statistically it really
2: already has.
3: Will.
4: It will.
3: I want us to have the same passion for people who don't look like Lindsay, who don't have her same access. Yeah. Yeah. Yeah. Who don't have her same access and education, her melanin, her privilege. There are women of color sitting around this country in prisons for this same thing that we've never heard of. And I just want to remind us to have the pink shirts and the energy for them as well.
2: Mm. Yay. So that's the current state of the civil rights movement, folks. People of all colors should be able to murder their babies. Good Lord. We have lost our minds as a culture. Got a little more interesting in the next two clips. It's a mom and daughter who rose to speak.
5: Differing about the case.
6: We are.
5: Yeah.
7: Yeah, we have opposing views.
6: We do. And I think, you know, I say to her, I think so she hasn't gone through it. She's not a mother, so she doesn't know how it feels to have a child.
5: And you disagree.
7: I disagree. I feel like I'm not with the majority right now. I do believe she's a murderer.
5: After all you've heard today, you still...
7: I'm an advocate for mental health.
5: Yeah.
7: It's just unfortunate, like, and she's so quick to say it. She's like, you've never had a baby. You don't understand what it's like to go through all the hormonal shifts. But I just feel as though these were not instant deaths. They weren't gunshots to the head. She was there strangling her kids three times. Mm-hmm. You're telling me, like, even after the first time, she couldn't snap out of it. You're watching the life leave your kids' eyes, you know? So I know I hear everybody's opinions, and God bless mothers, but at the same, I just don't understand how we can empathize with somebody that they weren't strangers. They mm-hmm. were her kids. Mm-hmm. And she was able to grab those exercise bands. That took a lot of effort, and it breaks my heart that these young kids gone through that. But
2: yeah, it's sickening and horrifying, but you know what? Well, I'll save my comments. So we have one more clip of that young lady. Go ahead.
7: I'm grateful that this conversation is happening, because I do believe, like, women, they are on the back burner when it comes to mental health. If this was a man, like, there would be like a law the next day or something going on, but
5: there would have been research. Would have been funded
7: something right away. But it's just, I just feel like with her, she's becoming a mascot for just, I feel like so many mothers empathize with her so much that they want to put her out there, make her a mascot, and they're turning something so negative into a movement.
5: Okay, I hear that. So y'all will continue. You all will not be agreeing. No time soon.
6: No, we're not. But
5: thank you.
2: Oprah's smug reciting of the party line makes me insane, and I slap my forehead and think, oh my God. And because it's important you don't just berate people. You try to talk sense to them and try to change their minds so we can have a better, healthier society. But I hear stuff like Oprah just said, and the young woman implied in a way, and I think, oh my God, where would I even start with you? Okay, first of all, if it were a man, he would be sentenced to multiple life terms, period, end of sentence, and well should he be. Oprah's reciting the party line that, yeah, there hasn't been enough research into women's health and they've been neglected by medical studies. I mean, there's a certain amount of truth to that, but it just doesn't, the point she thought she was making is she just didn't make it all. In fact, she made the opposite point. But what struck me about the first clip, and I think it's the disease of modern discourse, and it probably has something to do with the internet. And, you know, it's funny. It was less than 2 years ago that I first heard various thinkers and commentators talking about directionally people think this or support that, or I agree with him directionally. It's funny. I hadn't really heard that term, but what it means is if, for instance, you think the rampant illegal immigration of the Biden administration was a terrible thing, and that we need to get hold of that, you might think, for instance, ICE really screwed up a couple of times in Minneapolis. I do, by the way, a couple of times. But directionally, that sounds like you're against controlling the border. And so you don't dare say that because you don't want to be seen as being, quote unquote, on the other side. And we run into that a lot of times on this show because we're not willing to do that. If our side screws up, we like to call fouls on our own side just because we like to be consistent. And we certainly agree, for instance, on the immigration question directionally 1,000%. So these people think, because I believe women have been neglected or their postpartum struggles have been misunderstood or chuckled at or, you know, that sort of thing, I've got to signal directionally that I agree. And so that seems to be the question in this case. So I've got to support the woman who snuffed her three children slowly and horribly. It takes a while to die of asphyxiation, folks. It takes a while. It is a torturous way to die. But because we've got to be directionally consistent, people are doing that. I think that's part of our problem here. Anyway, God, this is heavy stuff. Good Lord. We're going to lighten up considerably in the next several minutes. 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
8: 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Partly sunny with spotty showers and thunderstorms, close to 90 this afternoon. Showers and thunderstorms diminish tonight, mid-70s. Afternoon showers and thunderstorms return tomorrow, 88 to 92. It'll be partly sunny, upper 80s to low 90s Sunday. I'm Precision Weather Meteorologist Russ Murley on WNZF.
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1: Ladies and gentlemen, we give you Katie's son, Van Jack Joe Mike Mike.
2: Hey, I love you.
1: Listening to a child develop speech is the most joyful and fascinating thing I have ever witnessed in my life. I was privileged to witness it three times, and my dying wish is to just have like video of that played as I drift off and think, all right, there are more people, they'll figure it out. Oh my God, that's beautiful, Katie.
3: Thank you. Yeah, he's totally finding his voice, and I swear the other day he said, I love you back.
1: He's trying.
3: He goes, oh, and I'm like, oh, you're so close, dude. Oh, it's awesome.
1: Yeah, it's great. It is literally awesome, as in it causes awe. We're pro baby around here. Sure.
2: Hey, I love you.
1: Wow, I could understand it better that time. It was Joe's the Talented One. Yes.
3: That's exactly what he said.
1: Good boy. Good boy. All right. Speaking of wisecracks, this is comedian Ashley Gavin on a recent night.
4: She they?
5: Yeah.
4: Yeah, you'd say so.
5: I'm not very feminine, but I'm not masculine.
4: You could still be a girl.
5: Yeah.
4: I'm a girl.
5: A demigirl.
4: A demigirl?

0: be any kind of girl you want. For the millionth time, the conservative side says, hey, you be you. The progressive side says, yeah, here are powerful chemicals that will sterilize you for the rest of your life. You're in the wrong body. Here are the surgeries you need to have right away. Yeah, and we're the sick ones? We're the bigots? What? Ay, caramba. Oh, speaking of socialist nonsense, we've got some unbelievable clips from the recent Socialism 2026 gathering. These people are insane, hilariously insane, and succeeding. So let's enjoy but not get too smug. But when I was reminded not too terribly long ago that in the Communist Manifesto, one of the last sentences in it, it's like the third to last, second to last, says, communists will support every movement of resistance against the status quo wherever we find it. No matter how ridiculous or unrelated to communism or what have you, that's why there's so much energy being piped into the mistaken notion that society demands that every girl be a feminine, girly girl, heterosexual, stay-at-home mom. What are you talking about? Where do you see that? But it's Marxism energizing that. Oh, you don't like the status quo? You've got a gripe, any freaking gripe. If you're offended by the fact that stores close early on Christmas Eve, Marxists will support you. That's how it works. And we all need to wake up to that. Anyway, the hilarious idiotic socialists coming up in moments. Hope you can stay with us.
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6: 9/11, 25 years later, I'm Chuck Sievertson at the Pentagon, where 184 people were killed in that attack. Their names were read. The top military officer, Joint Chiefs Chair, General Dan Crane, remembering.
7: Ordinary Americans answering the call to serve, but giving us the gift of a perfect, selfless example.
6: Condoleezza Rice was the National Security Advisor at the time.
8: September 11 tested us. But it did not break us. As we meet the many challenges ahead, may the memory of our response to that searing experience bring hope for our future as a country and as a people.
6: In New York's annual ceremony,
9: Gerard P. Dewan, Sula Manali,
6: Kasamani, names of those killed are being read. This is ABC News.
10: This local news is a service of Flagler County's Toyota dealer, Beaver Toyota, in St. Augustine, conveniently located right off I-95 at exit 311.
11: The school district is the only taxing authority that does not have the right or the ability to set their own millage. It is set by the state.
12: Chief Financial Officer Patty Warmeck is referring mainly to the required local efforts, the largest part of

0: The school tax rate. The state sets that rate while the board has limited control over two smaller portions. As Flagler property values rise, the state can lower the required rate and still collect more money from the county's growing tax base.
1: As property values go up, our millage continues to go down, so we do not benefit from that. We continue to see that millage tick down every single year. It is now at its lowest since 1996.
0: The school board unanimously approved the $353 million all-funds budget with three members present. Amendment 3's proposed expansion of Florida's homestead exemption would apply only to non-school taxes, so it would not lower this portion of the property tax bill. From the WNZF Newsroom, I'm Erica Fox.
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6: During hour four of the Armstrong and Getty Show, we're going to return to the topic of 9/11 fundamentalist Islam, history unfolding in front of us, that sort of thing. On to other fare for a little while, though, including the recent Socialism 2026 conference. We've featured a couple of bits of audio from it already. These people are cuckoo nuts. They're also winning the day in our nation's schools in particular and in universities as part of the Marxist long march through the institutions, the idea of which is just you've got to start with the young people and just make them hate their country, make them hate their people, make them hate the principles that the previous generations have held dear. And instead of those principles, substitute the principles of struggle and revolution, that sort of thing, in the name of Marxism or socialism or whatever they want to call it, because it's all essentially the same thing. It's just a matter of degrees. One thing, one of the few things I actually learned getting my degree in political science was that so many of those definitions. Well, Joe, actually, socialism means the ownership of those are absolutely useless in the real world. I mean, it's a starting place, maybe, but there's no pure form of anything anywhere on Earth, except the pure crap that comes out of the Socialism 2026 conference, apparently. Okay, so two things to alert you to, because you can't see them or you might not notice them. Number one, every freaking one of these people is wearing a mask, like it's COVID mask. Is it just to signal that they're part of the progressive crowd is kind of started in COVID? Is it to disguise their identities? Is it because they like to cosplay the brave revolutionary, but wearing like a bandana would be too much? I mean, you got your jackasses on college campuses wearing keffiyehs because it makes them feel like Che Guevara. God, you punks, you're just so ridiculous. Anyway, and the second thing that you probably will notice is that all of these speakers have their jargon down. I mean, they all just are vomiting these progressive slash Marxist phrases over and over again. And they all echo each other. And that's, as I pointed out, that's why it's kind of funny, actually, that the way some of the big Marxists in universities have gotten busted was for plagiarism. They're not scientists. They're cultists. So, yes, of course they repeat the creeds of their cult. That's what you do in a cult. It's not plagiarism. It's faithfulness to their cult. Anyway, I'm glad they're gone from the universities to the extent that they are. Not nearly enough of them are gone, but that's always struck me as more than a little ironic. Okay, so to the conference we go. Let's just start with the first clip, Michael, and see how long we're enjoying this.
7: Please be gay, do crimes with me. And it's also really f-ing weird, just on the laws, not real thing, as an abolitionist.
8: The ethos of abolition.
9: An abolitionist positionality.
10: An abolitionist liberatory ecosystem.
11: Debates in abolition.
12: In abolition, especially as you, if you think of it as both methodology and ideology.
13: When you abolish the police, you do burn down police stations, I imagine. Indeed, we have. But, or some people have, allegedly.
14: To the abolition of rent, nuclear weapons, prison, debt, even monopoly power, imperialism, you name it.
15: And abolition is what we are making rather than the erasure of what is. So when I say, as I've said many times, I know it's a meme, abolition is a presence. I mean it.
6: Okay, so two things. Number one, the whole be gay and do crimes with me. What the hell? You may remember when we talked about the whole transgender phrase, the genderbread person teaching little kids that you're probably part of a sexual minority. Like the comedian lady talking to a demi-semi-sexual girl pansexual something or other and had no patience for it. Remember, if the Marxists can convince you that you're part of an oppressed minority and they will help you in your fight, they gotcha. Which is why the word Q, queer, in the LGBTQ alphabet soup thing, queer doesn't mean anything. It just means in opposition to the status quo or the accepted morals points of view. It's like an all-purpose and everybody else who wants to help overthrow the status quo. That's what queer means. And that's what she meant by please be gay and do crimes with me. And then the second thing, and this is another thing that Marxists do, and it's very, very clever, and there are at least a dozen solid examples of this. They ask, what are the most powerful words in a given culture? Racist is one, okay? To be called a racist in America is a terrible, terrible thing because of our struggles, like everywhere on earth, with the racial bigotry, hatred, death, slavery, etc. And so they weaponized the word racist to say, if you're not with us Marxists, you're a racist. That was the whole anti-racism thing. Had really, race was its excuse. Its purpose was to overthrow Western civilization. And then abolitionist, you heard over and over and over again. If you've studied history, Civil War, Lincoln, the fight against slavery from the founding or before the founding, right through the Civil War and beyond, you know, abolitionist is good guy. So they picked out a word that's powerful in our culture, and then they use it to describe themselves. So the people who are unaware of what they're doing will say, wow, abolitionist, that's a good word. I think these are good people. And just assume that. All right, let's plunge on.
8: And by feminism, I mean anti-racist feminism, anti-capitalist feminism, abolition feminism.
16: As abolitionist praxis.
17: It has been consistent with a black feminist, black left feminist praxis to be in solidarity with Palestine.
16: Prefigurative political praxis.
18: There's a difference between solidarity as political value and solidarity as organizing practice.
6: But words to live by. Yeah, there are a couple more examples. All right, Palestine. All right, that's the victim, that's the oppressor, so Marxism is in favor of the victims. Never mind that Hamas would kill you people the first second of God, and like, not quickly. They would torture you first, which brings us back to queers for Palestine. Another great example. Wait a minute, the so-called queers are against the norms of Western civilization. Islamists are against the norms of Western civilization. Wait a minute, we've got something here. That's the way it works. Let's plunge on.
19: To deepen the struggle, to broaden the struggle.
20: You know, love, study, and struggle is a framework for action.
21: Struggles across our history.
22: Some of us are card-carrying communists. Some of us democratic socialists. Some of us pan-Africanists, radical feminists, anti-imperialists. Police abolitionists.
23: We need a junkie communism.
24: You know, Marx and Engels were actually really influenced by us, by the Haudenosaunee, and they saw us as like this, they called us primitive communists.
6: We need a junkie communism? Because I guess people who want to do drugs in the street and live in tents and crap on the sidewalk are against the status quo. So they're quote-unquote queer, which means they're quote-unquote abolitionists, and they're gonna be gay and do crimes with me. Okay, I got it. There's more!
15: So maybe you should never take your commie hat off.
14: Deshaun is a queer and trans theorist, anarcho-communist, Afro-pessimist, and southern-born and bred abolitionist.
25: I am not okay, comrades.
13: For over a decade, I've been part of a sort of transgender materialist and anti-work trans Marxist effort in revolutionary feminism in the West that theorizes social reproduction and trans social reproduction and the positive supersession of capitalist care.
6: Oh, we have a winner. I mean, oh my gosh. That dude, gal, mask-wearing man, does she have it down? Michael, you got to play that one again. I wish we could just skip to that last person, thing, human. But play that one again.
15: So maybe you should never take your commie hat off.
14: Daishan is a queer and trans theorist, anarcho-communist, Afro-pessimist, and Southern-born and bred abolitionist.
25: I am not okay, comrades.
13: For over a decade, I've been part of a sort of transgender materialist and anti-work trans Marxist effort in revolutionary feminism in the West that theorizes social reproduction and trans social reproduction and the positive supersession of capitalist care.
6: At least nine different, what do you even call those things she listed off? Attitudes, philosophies, I don't know. Wow, this is fascinating. What time is it? Yeah, we've got time. Let's hear the next clip.
0: Imperialism, colonialism, and capitalism are deeply intertwined.
24: To learn them is to decolonize our minds, right?
19: As long as we haven't figured out how to get rid of capitalism, Marx is relevant.
14: To black liberation, to disabled and sick liberation, to indigenous liberation, to trans and queer liberation, to the liberation of Palestine.
1: Our way of getting out of this requires us to bring these systems down. It's absolutely essential.
6: Oh, yeah, that the gal right in the middle there, she explained what I've been trying to explain. It's just anybody who's got a gripe whatsoever gets co-opted and brought under the tent. And then, you know, your particular gripe, I don't know if you've studied every single communist regime that's ever existed, but you're the first up against the wall, y'all, because you're going to think, well, wait, we haven't solved the trans reproductive Afro-pessimist, I can't even remember all that stuff, the thing yet. And they're like, oh, you're a counter-revolutionary, bluey, and you die bleeding there against the wall every single time, you young fools. All right, last one.
18: Now, whether or not we call it a general strike or whether or not we call it a national economic blackout really doesn't matter.
2: One of the best things that got organized during this was what we can't call a general strike, because then that would acknowledge illegal strikes, but we can call an economic blackout.
18: Organizing in general and political organizing in particular.
6: Yeah, I don't know how an economic blackout would work and how successful that would be. Go ahead and, like, withdraw from the economy and don't spend any money, because you probably don't have any anyway. But you know what would be really effective and really put people like me in my place is if you had a verbal blackout. If you would just stop talking for a period of, I don't know, 5 years or so. Why don't we start at 5 years? Boy, that would send a message to the man and the imperial, colonial, paternalistic, capitalist, imperial. Did I say imperial? Yes, I did already. Colonialist monster. Holy cow, and these people are kind of winning a little bit. There's an interesting civil war going on inside the DSA, which we could talk about in a couple of minutes, along with the other fair. But first, our friends at Incogni point out that right now, somewhere, a stranger is buying a list of people. Data brokers sell real marketing lists named, and these are actual examples, suffering seniors, recently widowed, rural and barely making it, bad credit card declines, low-income swing voters. 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They can't harm you if they can't find you. Audrey Fahlberg in the Free Press writing about the split between the pragmatists who want to prioritize winning elections and the purists who are openly Marxists. That's actually the great hope of civilization. It's one of them. Well, the great hope of civilization. is that people like you good folks understand what all of this is, who's doing it, and why. And, yeah, a lot of these people are like well-meaning, useful idiots, but you ought to know the ideology behind it. But the other great hope is that, you know, 90% of the time these people end up killing each other, and so they don't get very far. But you can't assume that that's going to be the case. In fact, yeah, if you wait till you see whether they've overcome those differences and have achieved critical mass, you've waited way too long. Here's my intriguing question du jour about this whole, you know, question of dynamics within the left, the political left. Does the Democratic Party recognize what they're up against and how they have a parasite in their body? And that the parasite not only doesn't care if they die, they want them to die. I know some Democrats do, but a lot think, well, we'll use them in their energy for this election cycle, and then, then we'll take care of them. Yeah, except it often doesn't work that way. We shall see. More to come. Stay with us.
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0: Partly sunny with spotty showers and thunderstorms, 88 to 92 this afternoon. Showers and storms diminish, mid-70s tonight. Afternoon showers and thunderstorms, 88 to 92 tomorrow. It'll be partly sunny on Sunday, upper 80s to low 90s. Isolated showers and storms Monday. I'm Precision Weather Meteorologist Russ Murphy on WNZ.
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1: Hackers from Iran are claiming responsibility for an AT&T outage in Texas that left thousands without internet, TV, or phone service. Yeah, that's the problem when you hack AT&T. No one can really tell. Everything's normal. No bars. Everything's normal, yeah. It's like claiming responsibility for breaking the ice cream machine at McDonald's. It's like, yeah, it never worked. Never worked.
2: Well, that reminds me, the Wall Street Journal has a story today about how Mac's and some other fast food chains are realizing that the kiosk thing, it's not working. And they're going back to human beings. which I wonder if that'll be a trend. It's a friend of mine sent me an essay he wrote about, he was vacationing, it was somewhere in the Northeast. I can't remember where, and it doesn't really matter. But he was kind of unfamiliar with the area, but needed some groceries, and he went to a, like, big self-checkout, super efficient, low-staff, lower-price grocery store, and it was practically empty. And I don't remember if it was the next day or he needed something else, but then he went to the a little more expensive but high-service, lots of staff, type grocery store in the same town, not far away, it's like a block away. And he said it was packed, just completely full of human beings. And it was a real moment for him. It's more likely to be true in affluent areas probably, but I know if I could pay, and look, I'm not living paycheck to paycheck anymore. I've done it. I didn't like it. But if I could pay, say, 8, 10% more at some hardware store that was handy to me, that there was always somebody I could ask questions about, and yeah, folks, I do know which chains are better at that. It's just where I live, blah, blah, blah. Man, I would take that. I would take that in a minute. Anyway, we'll see if that is a trend. Coming up next hour, a little more discussion about 9/11, the ongoing fight against fundamentalist Islam, how fundamentalist Islam tries to exploit the goodness of the American people even today, and also some audio of J.D. Vance at the midterm-a-palooza last night. He's a very, very effective speaker, and he's most likely to be the 2028 nominee, but we can talk about that a little bit. That joke from Kimmel barely sort of kind of touched on tech. And I just wanted to give you real quickly a little digest of the headlines kicking around today from it's a very serious piece of writing in the Free Press. The threat of AI takeover is real. And then you've got a different piece from the Free Press, how China is stealing America's AI as fast as they can. Industrial espionage in China they're just hand in glove. Another headline. How Chinese AI firms tried to clone U.S. AI models, similar topic there. And then kind of the other side of the coin, the New York Times is reporting, for China, a mock AI attack on WeChat signals a dangerous new era. You have to understand that WeChat is like the one, or practically the only, Communist Party accepted chat platform, and it's used for all sorts of things, including commerce and interacting with the government, as well as talking to your friends and stuff like that. And they realized how easily hackable WeChat is. And if there's an upside to the awesome, somewhat terrifying powers of AI, it's that it might be an unbelievable mechanism for messing with the communist Chinese. Anyway, if you subscribe to Armstrong and Getty On Demand, you'll never miss a segment. Hope you can stay tuned.
0: Armstrong and Getty.
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6: From ABC News, I'm Mike Dubusky. Tributes today across the country are marking those lost 25 years ago in the 9/11 attacks in New York City.
7: And my brother, Joseph Michael Giacconi. The pain is still there. The void in my family will never be completely healed.
6: Family members of the victims speaking at the World Trade Center Memorial. Right now they're reading off the names of the victims as they do every year at Ground Zero. ABC News Chief Justice Correspondent Pierre Thomas has more on the threat environment the attacks left in their wake.
8: Not only do you have the threat from ISIS and Al-Qaeda, which still have thousands of members worldwide, you're also seeing people being radicalized online and through social media. There's concern about technology, drones, and just yesterday, the Department of Homeland Security told us that they're concerned that terrorists are using AI to try to build better explosives and biological weapons.
6: The first ever so-called Republican midterm convention wrapping up last night in Dallas. President Trump hoping to energize his base amid high oil prices fueled by the war in Iran. ABC News Chief White House Correspondent Mary Bruce has more on what Americans are paying at the pump.
9: Oil and gas prices continue to rise. Oil now hovering around $104 a barrel. Gas at $4.29 a gallon. That is up $1.35 since the war began. And diesel yesterday for the first time ever hit $6 a gallon.
6: Speaking of rising costs, gas prices are driving inflation up by 3.4% in August compared to a year ago. That's according to the latest government report. It's about what analysts had been expecting, but it is a key metric for the Federal Reserve, which meets next week to consider the direction of interest rates. And federal health officials have declared the parasitic outbreak tied to lettuce over. Two people had died in the nation's largest ever cyclosporiasis outbreak. You're listening to ABC News.
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6: OpenAI, one of the companies driving the artificial intelligence boom, is reportedly considering slowing down development as major AI firms face increased public concern and congressional scrutiny.
11: Anthropic says it blocked several attempts to use its AI to develop biological weapons. In one case, it says a lab outside the U.S. used the model to research a dangerous strain of bird flu and how it could spread to humans. The company says the users tried to hide what they were doing, and the company quickly moved to ban them. Lawmakers on Capitol Hill are calling for safety guardrails.
6: ABC's Karen Hua reporting. A surrogate mother's effort in Texas to win custody of the child she carried for a California couple has hit a legal roadblock.
12: What would have been a standard surrogacy contract was complicated when Omar Ahmed and Nasheen Gilkar learned that the fetus McKenna West was carrying had a life-threatening heart condition. They opted to terminate the pregnancy, but West refused.
13: I didn't think that I could live with myself.
12: She left her home in Alaska and came to Texas to give birth. A judge has now reaffirmed the custody of the baby's biological parents. West's attorneys are asking the U.S. Supreme Court to step in. Jim Ryan, ABC News in Dallas-Fort Worth.
6: Ben Shelton and Francis Tiafoe will make history when they face each other tonight in the men's semifinal at the U.S. Open. One of them will be the first Black American in the men's U.S. Open since Arthur Ashe was there more than 50 years ago. I'm Mike Dubusky, ABC News.
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16: It's a membership card of sorts that allows you to participate in any of our fitness programs that we have at either of the facilities.
15: That card acts as your key, as Palm Coast is offering a new fitness flex pass that lets residents take 8 adult fitness or dance classes for $50. Brittany McDermott, Deputy Director of Parks and Recreation, says the same punch card can be used at both the Palm Coast Community Center and the Southern Recreation Center.
16: You are able to use it for any of the fitness classes that you are interested in, whether it be yoga, Zumba, Tai Chi, whatever your fitness of choice is. There are a lot of other opportunities to get involved at these facilities and to take other programs and learn about what's going on around town.
15: Passes are available in person at either recreation center. From the WNZF Newsroom, I'm Peter Killeen.

0: Rising from the heart of the swamp, a beacon of truth is casting its light. 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
1: 844-484-3872, 844-4-THE-USA. That's the way to join us today, from coast to coast, from sea to shining sea. So happy to be joining you today live from Dallas, Texas. Yet again, this time, though, not from that epic Republican convention space, but instead from the legendary KLIF in Dallas, Texas. So good to be here with you, Dallas. And, man, what a great week we've had. In fact, I've thanks to producer Jim being a native, he was taking me all over Dallas. Every free moment was a tour through the city, all of these historic locations. And then of course, each time we'd be done, Jim was like, oh, shoot, there was somewhere else I wanted to bring you. I wanted to bring you to that place. I was really, really, really grateful for that. And also, excellent Texas barbecue yesterday, Jim. Thank you.
2: Yes, you're very welcome.
1: And to remind me of the name of the place we went to?
2: Pecan Lodge.
1: Dude. I've eaten food all my life.
2: Me too.
1: All my life. I did not anticipate that brisket. That was incredible. Anyway, thank you for that. It's just been an absolute blast of a week to be here. What a great country. What a great time to celebrate it. What a great place to do it. And, you know, as we start today, of course, you got to talk about the big thing, which is it's a quarter century. I was writing my notes for the show today, and right at the top of my notes, I prioritize these things based on, you know, what the most important topic is for us to talk about. And right at the top of my notes today, I wrote 9/11, a quarter century later. And as I wrote it, I thought, this is unbelievable. I can't believe how much time it has gone by since September 11th, 2001. I subsequently, upon thinking that, was wondering how many of our people were not alive for that. How many people were too young to have either experienced it or been on this earth on that date? So I did ask Rock this morning. I said, what percentage of the American public is under the age of 25? 31% of our country. And with passing year, of course, that grows. People who never saw the towers fall, never saw the attack on the Pentagon, never were in that, really, for the whole country, that panicked moment of what comes next. I was a high school student on 9/11. I was in 10th grade. My dad was stationed in Florida at Central Command. He's a United States Marine. He was stationed there in Tampa at Central Command. Central Command, of course, has its area of responsibility is the Middle East. So it's their job is to handle all of the military activity in the Middle East. You're seeing it right now as Admiral Brad Cooper is running the operations for Central Command in Iran. And so he's stationed there. I'm going to high school there, 10th grade. We're sitting in the classroom. It's, I believe, the second class of the day, and pretty sure it was math. And as we enter the classroom, so does the first indication that something's gone haywire. A student enters the class and says, did you guys hear a plane hit the World Trade Center? Hearing that, the teacher allowed us to turn on the classroom TV to just see if we could get a look at the news. And at that point, of course, then you're not looking away. You're watching with shock at what, for that class, I remember just as kids, we thought it was a plane accident. A lot of planes around New York City. One flew into the World Trade Center. What a shock. There was no footage at the time of the first plane going into the building or anything, so we're just seeing a smoldering building. And then the second plane hit. And even for kids like us without any meaningful life experience, we instantly knew that our nation was under attack. And of course, beyond that, then it became chaotic. Reports of planes headed to all sorts of destinations. How many planes were still up in the air? Were they grounding them? A plane crash landing in Pennsylvania. In Pennsylvania, just in a random field. Like, and of course, you would later come to know the story of Flight 93 and Todd Beamer and why that plane went down there. But at the time, a plane going down randomly in a Pennsylvania field and then hitting a building in New York, one hitting the Pentagon. And you start to gather in your mind in that moment, put yourself there. Many of you, of course, were there. you start to think, it could be anywhere. It could be my neighborhood. It could be my community. It could be my famous landmarks anywhere near me. It could be random buildings. It could be anything. A country in shock. And then we were a country that picked up the pieces. Then we were a country that had resolve. Then we were a country with a shared purpose, which is to go after the guys who did this. You remember September 12th? 13th, beyond? Do you remember the American flags that flew on almost every vehicle in America? Remember those little window flags that everybody started putting up? You drive down a highway, see American flags everywhere. Everywhere. And by the way, there was no partisan difference on that subject. It was Republicans, Democrats. Nowadays, Democrats are ashamed to fly the American flag for fear that you might think that they're Republican. It wasn't like that after 9/11. It was a moment of national unity. It's one of the few times, actually, that members of Congress did something and I thought, man, that was really touching, and it wasn't just performative. Remember when the members of Congress stood on the Capitol steps and sang God Bless America? That was a horrific event in our nation's history. Horrific. My dad would deploy immediately to a secret location. Secret to us. Told us he was leaving. Said he couldn't tell us where he was going. But again, even as a kid with not much life experience, not hard to infer what region of the world he was headed for. And he was there. He was there in the early days with Central Command and a famous Delta Force commander by the name of General Gary Harrell. And they deploy and spend a lot of time kind of getting things off the ground there before the big, big military strike. So they were there at the very beginning. A lot of deployments through the years ensued, both in Afghanistan and Iraq for him. And, of course, that put a lot of weight on my mother's shoulders to raise three boys, sometimes hellraisers ourselves, inside of the house. She's a saint. She's a saint. And he's a hero. And my story is, of course, unique in the details, but not unique in terms of the way that that our lives were impacted. This was happening thousands upon thousands of people who were all affected in similar ways. Loved ones deployed, going in to strike Al-Qaeda, going into Afghanistan, hunting for bin Laden, going after the masterminds behind the attack. So many people affected by this. And all of these people, and of course, right at the top of the list, the families who lost loved ones, the families who lost first responders, firefighters, who did not run away from the danger, ran into it, and lost their lives, knowing full well there was a high probability that that could happen. They did it anyway. And so when we say never forget, when you hear that expression, that's an expression from a country, from people who want to bring everyone back to that moment to help them understand what the stakes are. Pearl Harbor was like this. I wasn't alive for Pearl Harbor. Most of this audience, not alive for that horrific attack on the country. But there's a reason we tell that story with such frequency. There's a reason that we show what we can of that day. There's a reason we have the USS Arizona as a lasting tomb and memorial to that attack. It is meant to bring even people who weren't alive for it back to that moment with as much clarity as you can possibly create, to help Americans understand the challenges that we have faced in our past, how we have overcome them, and that there we have real enemies out there. Real enemies. There's a story out of Fairfax County, Virginia today, which is entirely typical for Fairfax County, Virginia. There's a story out of Fairfax County, Virginia today that the local school board, the school system, has told teachers that today, upon their instruction on 9/11, they are not to mention Islam. You seen this, Jim? They're not allowed to mention Islam. So how do you tell the story of 9/11? Some people did something? Is that actually the lesson plan in Fairfax County, Virginia? Do you realize how insane that is? I mean, I have to believe there are Muslim teachers who are thinking to themselves, wait, how do I tell this story? I got to mention that a couple of Islamic extremists fly planes directly into buildings, killing American citizens. Sort of seems like the point. You probably should tell the whole story. It's maddening. It's maddening. And one of the biggest reasons it's maddening is, first of all, like, what? You're going to whitewash 9/11? Of all things. And it's maddening also that you have people who are actively looking to subvert this important American tradition of reminding each of our descendants of our history, telling them what we've been through. This is an offense against what it means to be American. It's an offense against our country, against its people. And so on 9/11, a quarter century later, as we look back at all of this, please help the people in your life who don't know the story. Tell them. Bring them, whatever their age, in whatever, you know, to whatever level you can, that's age appropriate for that child, perhaps. Bring them to that moment. Let them know the trials this country has been through, the incredible people who have responded in the face of those crises, and why we are all called to be the absolute best versions of ourselves as American citizens. We have coming up on the program the former Capitol Hill Police Chief, Stephen Sund. He's got a firsthand account of what he was doing on September 11th. He was with the President of the United States then. He went to the Pentagon. He'll give us that perspective, and we've got so much more to get to all ahead on The Vince Show.
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0: 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Partly sunny with spotty showers and thunderstorms, close to 90 this afternoon. Showers and thunderstorms diminish tonight, mid-70s. Afternoon showers and thunderstorms return tomorrow, 88 to 92. It'll be partly sunny, upper 80s to low 90s Sunday. I'm Precision Weather Meteorologist Russ Murley on WNZF.
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12: Midterms are almost here, and Republicans could be in deep trouble. Polls show Democrats leading in key races. Tonight, Rob Finnerty on Newsmax reveals the growing threat from the DSA and the radical left. With less than 60 days to go, Finnerty says it's time for the GOP to hit the panic button. The House may go, and control of the Senate is up for grabs. Gas prices, mortgage rates, health care, and out-of-control national debt. Americans are angry. And Newsmax shows you how the progressive left wants total control of Congress. Tallarico, El Sayed, AOC, Bernie Sanders. Finnerty reveals President Trump's secret plan to fight back. Don't miss Finnerty tonight at 8 p.m. Eastern on Newsmax. 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
14: All right, the President of the United States. Let's listen in to the President. Just to give you some context here that you may already be aware of, but think about the timeline here. The President gave the grand finale address last night at the Republican convention in Dallas at the American Airlines Center. He leaves the venue, flies back to Washington on Air Force One, of course, gets there 3 a.m., first thing this morning, he's already up, dressed in his suit, out at the Pentagon for the 9/11 memorial marking a quarter century since that fateful day. And here's the president doing that today. Listen as he reflects on our nation.
15: No one can ever prepare for a day like 9/11, but we can always choose to be the kind of nation the world saw in those days after. We can build families like the Stackpoles. We can raise our children to know that their country is good, that their fathers are brave, and that our flag is a symbol of justice and freedom.
16: Yes.
15: And we can be a nation whose heroes are not fanatics for an abstract cause. They don't even know really what they're doing. But the kind who race into buildings and give their lives on a Tuesday morning for strangers they've never met, people they didn't know, gave their lives. And we can fill the lives of our children with light and love that will sustain them against any trial and transcend any darkness, whenever that darkness may come. As Scripture tells us, the light shines in the darkness, and the darkness has not overcome it. September 11th reminded us of the terrible power of hate. The 25 years since have shown us the even greater power of the American spirit to endure and prevail and to win. And today our country is stronger than it has ever been before. It has never been as strong as it is right now. Because of that spirit, when future generations come here in 25, 100, or 250 years from

0: Coming up again, we've got Stephen Sund. We've got a great former Capitol Police Chief. We'll talk to Stephen Sund. He was at the Pentagon. That was 9/11. We'll talk to him as well about all of this. Also coming up, I want to get to J.D. Vance's epic speech last night at that Republican convention. He brought the house down. It was so good. It was a great, great speech by the Vice President of the United States. Of course, the President gets back up there, gives another short address, and then the media promptly lies about every word that came out of his mouth. You see that one? That President Trump was leading a cult pledge last night. It's a cult. He was leading a pledge to himself. These people are humorless scolds, and we're going to smack them around a bit. Coming up on The Vince Show.
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1: ABC News, I'm Mike Tabusky. Today marks 25 years since the 9/11 attacks. At Ground Zero in New York, the ceremonial reading of the names of the victims is underway. Meanwhile, at the Pentagon, Chairman of the Joint Chiefs, Dan Kane, said this.
2: My fellow Americans, and most importantly, the survivors and the families of the fallen that are here with us today, thank you for being here to mourn, to honor, and to most importantly, remember those we lost here today 25 years ago.
1: President Trump also in attendance at that Pentagon ceremony. Last night, he was in Dallas speaking at the first ever Republican midterm convention. Diesel prices have hit a new record in the U.S. according to Gas Buddy, now averaging $6.07 a gallon. It was $3.70 this time last year. And the cyclosporiasis outbreak tied to lettuce has now been declared over by federal health authorities. This is ABC News.
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4: Bunnell residents were taken by surprise when the planning board approved a 610-acre landfill called Project Butterfly near State Road 100. Faye Calfey does not want it in her neighborhood.
5: It's going to poison our waters. 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
4: She didn't want to tip her hand, but she did say their strategy is coming into focus.
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8: An epic finale to 2 days in Dallas as the Republican convention wraps up last night. And boy, it went so well. Jim, did you see that? You know, we started the week with Politico saying that the vibes in Texas are bad. They said the vibes are just awful. That was the morning. That was 2 mornings ago. That would have been Wednesday morning. That the vibes are very terrible. And in other words, this is going to be a joke of a convention. Nobody's paying attention to it. Why are they doing this? What a waste of time. By the end of it, suddenly it was actually pretty good. They admit it went pretty well. Here's some of the audio. I want to share this with you. This is hilarious. This is NBC. Saying right as the convention was concluding that actually this was remarkably good. Ryan Nobles is the guy with the analysis here. Listen.
9: Here as we watch this whole thing play out and the balloons are starting to come down, I think there was a lot of skepticism, even amongst Republicans, about the utility of this. But they're, in terms of stagecraft,
10: yeah,
9: I think they pulled this off. It was really well done in terms of the optics. These pictures are going to resonate with some voters across the country. It's going to be able to be used by Republican candidates in places where they need to get Republican voters out. It costs a lot of money. As you pointed out, they had that money.
10: Yes, they do.
9: And I think there are probably some Republicans that think there are worse things that they could have spent their money on this week.
8: It's just amazing. I mean, it's amazing. Even NBC admitting. I think, was that Ms. Now or NBC specifically? Those. No, it says NBC News Now. That's what they are on that particular thing. So, so they walk in and they go, this is way better than we've been telling people. Like, at any point, do you have a realization? You're like, maybe we've been lying too much. Maybe we should stop doing that. Maybe we should stop being so prejudiced. Like, that's what means, you know, prejudice means prejudge. They prejudged the entire convention. It's going to be crap. And then they show up and they're like, this is actually kind of good. It's way better. You know what the difference between a Republican convention and a Democrat convention is? It's obvious which bathroom to use at the Republican convention. The Democrat ones are just a free-for-all, and they smell weird. It's a crazy situation, but the Republican conventions are much better. No, actually, the people, boy, I got to tell you, some of the greatest Americans all concentrated into one spot. You know what? I'm glad there are patriots out there who weren't at the convention, because we needed designated survivors. We had so many great patriots all in one spot this week. And I'm walking the hallways, and by the way, it didn't smell funny at all. It smelled wonderful. Everybody was showered. Everybody's smiling. They were in a great mood, patriotic gear. Some people were trying to out-patriotic each other. I saw one guy walk by. Benny Johnson found him, too. Benny, who's all over these things. I should have done this, but I saw the guy walk by. He looked like a living fat J.D. Vance meme. Like, I swear to you, the guy was a little portly, he had a chubby round face, and he had the curls hanging off the top of his head. And I'm looking as this guy walked down the hallway, And I bumped Jim. Jim and I are walking down the hallway, too. I go, do you see this dude? He looks like the fat J.D. Vance meme. And I guess the reason I didn't approach him and say, hey, could we take a photo of you and tell everybody you look like the fat J.D. Vance meme is I think that might be a little insulting if that wasn't his intention. But Benny didn't hesitate. Benny just dove right in. Benny's like, there are clicks here to be found. I'm going to take a picture of this guy and share them. So he did. And by the way, I love Benny, but it's just really funny. I was snapping my fingers in regret. One finger I just snapped in regret. I just said, oh, man, I should have seized that moment. But it was great. It was so nice to meet everybody. A lot of great listeners, people coming up to me telling me that they listen to the show. And then I say what I always say, which is how immensely grateful I am. To even be able to do this, and the fact is, each and every one of you make this even possible to have my livelihood be communicating to you what's going on in the world each day. Now, let me communicate. Let me communicate a little bit of that. J.D. Vance was a freaking rock star last night. Now, he's been a rock star. This is not some new thing for him. It wasn't his breakout moment. He's had a lot of those. But J.D. Vance crushed it last night. I want to take you through some of this. Now, as expected, I was saying yesterday without, you know, I hadn't heard from anybody in the White House or the vice president's office or anything. I'm just telling you, I anticipated yesterday J.D. Vance is going to do fraud. He's going to talk about taking down fraudsters. He's going to talk about Charlie Kirk. That's because he's so close to him. And sure enough, we got that last night. And I want to start with fraud. Here's J.D. Vance talking about the fraudsters that they have been putting handcuffs on and going after. Listen to this.
10: And it wasn't just that things became more expensive. It's that our country was stolen from us and then handed out to strangers. Think just one case, one of the fraud cases that we charged last May, where two women, one of them born in Somalia, defrauded Medicaid of $46 million.
8: 46.
10: How did they do it? They did it by creating fake autism clinics and then having their friends sign up and pretend to have kids on the spectrum. And that's millions of dollars that ordinary American parents needed to help their special needs children, but instead went to foreign kickbacks and spending sprees for fraudsters. And what did the Democrats do when the fraud they turned a blind eye to reached these catastrophic levels? We found $250 billion of fraud just since the president made me the fraud czar. When
8: 250 ain't bad. That'd be a quarter of a trillion.
10: When Medicaid programs for homeless or expecting mothers in states like Minnesota and Wisconsin, they began to fall apart. Because the money that you had paid to support those expectant mothers was going to fraudsters. Here's what the Democrats did. They refused to prosecute the crime. And by the way, they called everybody who noticed their fraud racist for noticing that there were people stealing from our children and our new and expectant mothers.
8: Insane. Just insane. It is an atrocity that it has taken this long for an administration to finally take it seriously. And now you've got one, and as he pointed out, he's the fraud czar. He's the guy. He's the head of the fraud force. They go after all these people. And I love that they're perp walking them. I love that cameras are invited to the moment they're arrested. You've seen some of these? They're so satisfying. I love that they are publicly declaring every time they take a fraudster into custody. I love it. I love when they share the pictures of what they purchased with the money they stole from you so that the public gets a really clear image of the sins that are being committed against them and the efforts to bring justice. It's a lot of money. And I know you and I both know there's so much more out there. So we'd like to see more of this. But J.D. Vance giving a bit of a report to the people, letting them know what's going on here on fraud. He also did some politicking, of course, because it is a party convention. I did see, Jim, this was pretty funny. There was I think Fox had it in its copy. Let me see if I can pull this up. It's really, I laughed out loud when I read this. Vance, in a strikingly partisan keynote address, charged that the Democrat Party is the party of hatred. It's funny. I read that line and I thought, it's a party convention. If you're not out there giving a partisan speech, you kind of miss the point of of a party convention. It's so crazy. It's, yeah, in a strikingly partisan keynote address. Well, isn't that what it's supposed to be? So what, he gets top marks? 100%, A+.
11: And he was factually accurate.
8: It was factually accurate. It's really, this goes back to, you know, the president. We talked about it in the first half hour. As we look back on 9/11, hatred exists. You have an entire political party that's very consumed by it in the United States, especially at the leadership level. I don't mean every Democrat voter across the country, but certainly in, among the people who lead that party, hatred is dominating at danger levels. Danger levels. And we should be a loving country, a loving people, looking after our people, the American people. Now, J.D. Vance, of course, gets into the politics here. He called out Talafrico. And this is great. You know by now that I have been loving every moment of the administration of all these great officials using Talafrico as the nickname. It's been great. It's been a source of immense personal pleasure here. But here's J.D. Vance last night. And this did not escape my notice because everybody was tweeting at me about it last night that J.D. Vance gave the president credit for the nickname Talafrico. Well, that's just fine as long as they're using it.
10: And in Texas, you have Democrats, grown men, who seem to be pretty obsessed with trans children.
8: It's crazy, isn't it? What a bunch of weirdos.
10: I got to say, the president's very good at nicknames, but Talafrico maybe tops the list.
8: I like that. Tops the list. That's better than Lion Ted.
10: But this Talafrico guy, he will not shut up about how there are six genders. He will not shut up about how, quote, God is non-binary. I don't know what the hell that even means, my friends. He won't shut up about having traditional Christian values makes you a bigot. And I gotta say, a guy that age who is so obsessed and focused on transgender children, I don't know about you, but I never want to see that guy's web browser history. It's not a good place. We'd rather be here.
8: Yeah. You guys are creep. You know how the left responded to this? So I'll first emphasize something, which is that this is a massive vulnerability for Talafrico's campaign. It's the reason why he's out all week trying to convince everybody he's normal. He says that suddenly he's had a change of heart. Now he believes there are two sexes. He's come to this conclusion this week, at this moment, these few days away from an election. He wants everybody to think, oh, I actually think there are two genders now. Okay. Yeah, sure, buddy. They know that this is catastrophically bad for the campaign, and it has to be in the numbers. It has to be in the internals. They are in full-blown damage control mode right now because Ken Paxton is destined to win this race, and not only on the strength of his own record, but thanks to the idiot whose own words have been captured on video and is now hurting his campaign pretty dramatically in the great state of Texas. And you know how I know it's great? I'm sitting in it right now. I can feel the patriotism all around me, and I can feel the Christians all around me who are thinking, there is no way on God's green earth that guy can represent me in the United States Senate. And I've seen what he's said behind closed doors on these video conference calls and the way he talks and the way he talks about kids and the way he talks about God and the way he talks about abortion. It's evil. The stuff that's coming out of his mouth is evil. And so if the track record is he's evil, he's evil, he's evil, and then this week he tells you, I believe the same thing you do, add it to the pile of evil because now he's lying. That's what's happening. This is deception. So when J.D. brings this up yesterday, he says, you know, I don't want to see that guy's browser history. Of course, he's trying to get a laugh line for the crowd. But also, in a way, it's like kind of a very real thing. Like, the guy's a creep. Like, the way the left is responding to this is they're accusing J.D. Vance of a low blow. Oh, that's just vile. Are you accusing him of being a pedophile? Oh, what are you accusing him? Well, first of all he said was browser history. Why did you leap to pedophile? What's in your browser history if you are so guarded on that subject? But this is classic projection from the left. Because have you noticed that in this debate, you'll get a lefty who comes out and goes, we need gender-affirming care for all children, which is a euphemism for hacking up genitals and pumping them full of cross-sex hormones, okay? That's the euphemism. And then when the right, not just the right, when normal people everywhere notice that, they'll say, that's insane that you're chopping up kids' genitals? What's wrong with you? And what does the left say in response? why are you so obsessed with kids' genitals? That's so they will do that crap. Then J.D. Vance steps up there and tells the truth and goes, this guy's a freak. He should stay far away from the United States Senate. And somebody should probably take a look at that dude's browser history. J.D. Vance is telling the truth about this. The guy's a weirdo. And yes, it was strikingly partisan for J.D. Vance to tell the truth in order to get the Republicans a big victory in the midterms. Strikingly partisan. More ahead on The Vince Show.
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0: you know, on Talafrico, his attempts to do all this damage control this week, where he's trying to convince everybody, I'm not as freaky as you think I am. I'm not that freaky. A little freaky. Not that freaky. And now he insists that there's only two genders, these types of things. Did you notice, though, that he maintained a radical position, at least in public, in terms of what he's talking about? He said he wants to pack the Supreme Court. Isn't that interesting? So on a bunch of issues, he's like, I'm a very normal person. And then on that one issue, he says, I want to pack the Supreme Court. Now, we know instinctively that he's going to take the most radical option on every one of these issues. Not even a moment of hesitancy. But I find it kind of just as a matter of messaging, which the left is always obsessed with, very interesting that he's going to stand by that radical position. And I think what it gets to is my theorizing about why he's doing this week. And I really believe that it's Democrat internal polling on social issues, specifically on issues around gender, God, sexuality, on issues around abortion, all of this, that Talafrico is in free fall with Texas voters on those issues. And he has to arrest that decline. Meanwhile, he still needs to convince radical Democrat voters that he's one of them. You see? So what you have is independent-minded Texas voters who are looking at this guy going, you know, this guy's a whack job, and he wants to convince them, no, I'm not. Simultaneously, he's got to keep that smaller but radical element in his party on his side. Because if he comes out and he says he's for too many normal things, they're going to turn against him. You see the quandary he's in? It's the same quandary that Chuck Schumer's in. It's the same one that Hakeem Jeffries is in. These guys are beholden to the most radical elements of their parties. How do you come back from, I want to abolish capitalism? That's Talafrico. How do you come back from, I think the energy industry, the oil industry in Texas needs to disappear? How do you come back from, I'm not eating meat. Nobody should eat meat. Was his what? In Texas? I just had some yesterday. It was freaking phenomenal. You idiot. It's amazing. No, the signs are there, baby. It is crystal clear what's happening right now. And if I'm Ken Paxton, I am elated by the misery of my opponent right now, because it's a very, very good sign. Stay in the fight, Ken Paxton, man. You're going to do this, brother. And we've got everybody supporting him. Ken Paxton sounded great this week. President Trump keeps refining his comedy bit about Ken Paxton. You never notice President Trump, how he's like constantly workshopping his jokes? Normally, like, I know, like, Seinfeld would have to go to, like, small venues, and they'd tell people to shut their cell phones off, and he'd be working through his comedy before he does the big stage show. The problem is, being president, everything's a big stage show. So we're just getting a chance to see him workshop it. And honestly, it's funny every time. I've got a lot more to get to, more from the vice president. We've got Stephen Sun, police chief, joining us on 9/11 Remembrance. More to talk about.
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2: 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Partly sunny with spotty showers and thunderstorms, 88 to 92 this afternoon. Showers and storms diminish, mid-70s tonight. Afternoon showers and thunderstorms, 88 to 92 tomorrow. It'll be partly sunny on Sunday, upper 80s to low 90s. Isolated showers and storms Monday. I'm Precision Weather Meteorologist Russ Murphy on WNZF.
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4: From ABC News, I'm Mike Dubusky. Underway right now across the U.S., remembrance ceremonies for the victims of the 9/11 terror attacks. Today marks 25 years since the attacks in New York City and on Washington, D.C. 184 people were killed at the Pentagon when American Airlines Flight 77 crashed into the building. Today, President Trump spoke at the site of the attack.
5: President Trump said this anniversary of the September 11th attacks is a time to remember the lives lost and cherish their memories, and also honor the heroes who saved lives that day through their bravery. In his remarks at the Pentagon, the president said September 11th, 2001 reminded America of the, quote, terrible power of hate.
6: The 25 years since have shown us the even greater power of the American spirit to endure and prevail and to win.
5: Karen Travers, ABC News, the White House.
4: President Trump was in Dallas last night wrapping up the Republican midterm convention. ABC News chief White House correspondent Mary Bruce was there.
7: President Trump closing out the night here after rallying his supporters for 2 days, hoping to energize his base amid high gas prices and the ongoing war with Iran. The president painting a dark picture of what could happen if Democrats win big in November, and the president asking his supporters to raise their right hand and pledge to vote or else.
4: The president also reiterated his promise to give $5,000 checks to every American adult if Republicans win in November, but even members of his own party have expressed skepticism about that plan. Some new numbers on the economy with a new consumer price index.
8: The driving force behind the 3.4% increase in consumer prices in the past 13 months is the cost of energy, specifically gasoline and diesel fuel. The Fed's favorite throttle for stubborn inflation is to hike interest rates to slow consumer spending and borrowing. A majority on Wall Street expect that to happen next week.
4: ABC's Jim Ryan. And according to Gas Buddy, diesel prices have hit a new record, $6.07 a gallon on average. 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
4: New body camera videos have been released and examined from an immigration raid at a factory in New York State.
10: Immigration arrests were a year ago at the Nutrition Bar Confectioners plant in Cato, New York, a town of 2,500 people east of Syracuse. The Associated Press analyzed the video, which was part of a lawsuit filed this week that says officers overstepped their search warrants. Officers made 57 arrests, ordering a manager to announce their presence over the PA system while they caught employees on the production line, in the warehouse, and a few in the bathroom.
4: ABC's Chuck Sievertson. The CDC has declared that lettuce outbreak that sickened thousands across the country is over.
11: Federal health officials have declared an end to that parasitic food outbreak with cases that were spanning back all the way to mid-July. A total of nearly 13,000 people had become infected after eating tainted lettuce supplied by Taylor Farms. Of those, nearly 600 were so sick they became hospitalized, and two people with underlying conditions died. The CDC says that the recalled lettuce products are no longer available in stores or restaurants. Yuri Benajad, ABC News, New York.
4: And the Metropolitan Nashville Airport Authority voted unanimously to begin the process of changing the airport's name in honor of Dolly Parton. In a statement, the airport says they haven't picked a final name yet, but they do say we are working closely with the appropriate parties to thoughtfully determine how Dolly Parton's name and legacy will be incorporated. Dolly Parton died last month at the age of 80 after a brief battle with cancer. Mike Dubosky, ABC News.
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15: The school district is the only taxing authority that does not have the right or the ability to set their own millage. It is set by the state.
16: Chief Financial Officer Patty Warmeck is referring mainly to the required local effort, the largest part of the school tax rate. The state sets that rate while the board has limited control over two smaller portions. As Flagler property values rise, the state can lower the required rate and still collect more money from the county's growing tax base.
15: As property values go up, our millage continues to go down, so we do not benefit from that. We continue to see that millage tick down every single year. It is now at its lowest since 1996.
16: The school board unanimously approved the $353 million all-funds budget with three members present. Amendment 3's proposed expansion of Florida's homestead exemption would apply only to non-school taxes, so it would not lower this portion of the property tax bill. From the WNZF Newsroom, I'm Erica Fox.

0: rising from the heart of the swamp, a beacon of truth is casting its light. From sea to shining sea, The Vince Show. Here's Vince Colonnaise.
1: At 844-484-3872, 844-4 the USA, that's the way to join us today. From coast to coast, from sea to shining sea, we are doing this program live today from KLIF, our amazing broadcast affiliate in Dallas, Texas. It is such a nice, nice treat to be here in this studio as we round out this week in Dallas that we just spent at the American Airlines Center the last 2 days for that big Republican convention. Coming up on the program, I'm going to play some more audio for you from the convention, especially from the Vice President of the United States. A great moment as he handled a protester who started screaming out and waving foreign flags in the middle of the speech. The Vice President, he handled it very coolly. It was awesome. It was really, really well done. A lot to get to on the program on that subject. But, of course, this is the quarter century mark now since 9/11/2001. And there are so many stories out there, and many of them, you know, that have yet to be told to the public. And now I want to share one with you. This comes to us from a longtime law enforcement officer who has worked in Washington, D.C. For a tremendous amount of time, protecting the nation's capital, rising to the level of the U.S. Capitol Police Chief. He is Stephen Sund, and he joins us now. Chief Sund, as always, good to talk to you, sir.
2: Thank you very much for having me on, Vince. It's a pleasure.
1: Tell me about your experience on this day 25 years ago.
2: It's hard to believe it's been 25 years, like you were talking about earlier. It seems like it was yesterday. At the time, I was a lieutenant with the Washington, D.C. Police Department. I was assigned to their Special Operation Division. And kind of how that works is we work very closely with the U.S. Secret Service. Secret Service protects the president. We protect the motorcade whenever he's moving. So we'd regularly be handling the movement of the president around the city to different events. But I walked into my planning office because I was in charge of all the security planning for major events in the city. Walked into the planning office, and one of the towers had already been hit at this point, and I started asking my planning staff, hey, what's going on? They said, it looks like a plane hit the tower. Shortly thereafter, one of the sergeants picks up the phone and said, Lieutenant Sund, it's the White House for you. It was a supervisory special agent by the name of Steve Woodard from the United States Secret Service saying, hey, what do you think of the plane? My dad was a B-52 pilot. It's blue skies, beautiful September day. Said, hey, I have my concerns. Steve had been involved in the investigation of the 1993 bombing of the World Trade Center. He said, we share your concerns as well. We're thinking about calling a meeting here while we're talking to him at 3 a.m. The second plane hits the tower. He says, we're calling an emergency meeting at the White House. You need to get down here ASAP. I briefed Chief Ramsey, Chief Fitzgerald at the time. We had some plans already set up in place that were already, you know, developed plans for yes. protecting infrastructure, put those into place, and found myself running out to the White House grounds as they were evacuating the White House grounds that day for an emergency meeting in the old executive office building for, you know, how we're going to move forward with securing the White House. Developed those plans that we're leaving. A lot of people may not realize this. There was a congressional barbecue scheduled for the White House that day. So, you know, those pictures of the plane crashing at the Pentagon where it comes into the heliport, where it shows the plane crashing?
1: Yes.
2: Bush was actually, President Bush was supposed to land at that same helipad when he's coming back from Florida because he couldn't land on the south grounds of the White House because the congressional barbecue was in place. So that's something a lot of people didn't know. He was supposed to be motorcade from there. So yeah, that could have been quite a coincidence. But so as we're leaving out of there.
1: So just I want to hear every detail, but I want to dwell on one for a moment. You are going into the White House now. You're rushing into the White House for this important this rapid fire emergency meeting. The White House itself is being evacuated for it's obviously because the belief is now that it may very well be a target. We later find out that Flight 93 was destined for Washington, D.C., and the White House very likely either that or the Capitol building expected to be the target there. So you're running into this. I mean, what are you thinking as you're going into a building that so many people are being evacuated out of and is so obviously a target?
2: I remember it just so vividly well because I'm coming in from 17th and Penn, the entrance right there with the Secret Service waiting for me to get there. Coming in as people are running out, literally screaming, run for your lives. They're running out and we're running into the old executive office building. Didn't even think twice about it. We had a mission to do. But you're absolutely right. We were very concerned Washington, D.C. was going to be another target. We actually were relocating some of our Special Operations Division assets farther out from downtown Washington, specifically because of that. And we were escorting dignitaries out of the city. And you remember that day, the traffic was – well, no, you don't. I remember you were in high school that day.
1: I was in high school in Florida. I wasn't in D.C.
2: But the traffic was just jammed everywhere, and we were having to take motorcades down sidewalks to get them out of the city. It was that bad. We were very concerned something was going to strike downtown Washington. We were relocating our assets out of the area and doing our best to secure Naval Observatory, the White House, and the U.S. Capitol as quickly as we could shortly thereafter.
1: So then after that, you obviously it's frantic. There's a lot of security concerns. I realize, like, for those of you who were in Washington D.C. before 9/11 versus after, D.C. never was the same. I mean, there are all sorts of roads and things that have been shut down ever since. The security features have all gone up through the years. I mean, that really was a pivot point in terms of the security of the nation's capital, wasn't it, sir?
2: Oh, absolutely. You had E Street on the front of the White House, Pennsylvania Avenue on the back of the White House. It used to be open. You used to be able to drive right down both those streets. They're now fully closed. You have DHS now. You have the National Infrastructure Protection Program that now is building all that infrastructure for all those facilities. The State Department, you had streets around the State Department closed. The Harry Truman main building for State Department, U.S. Capitol. Now we have the truck restrictions around there that we had to quickly implement, working with the U.S. Capitol Police on that. So it was absolutely incredible. But to walk out that day, what was so eerie to me is as we were walking off the grounds of the White House going back to implement our plans,
1: yes,
2: you know, having people say, hey, you know, there's a barbecue. There's supposed to be a barbecue here, and literally seeing the food and stuff being set up for this barbecue and now how quickly that changed to a nation that was under attack. It was it'll always stay with me.
1: Yeah. It's also, in a way, a symbol of how caught off guard, of course, we were in this surprise attack on our country.
2: Go ahead. I'm sorry, sir. Go ahead.
1: No, please go ahead. Tell me.
2: Oh, I was just going to add. Then it was interesting. So we relocated everybody. We got word that President Bush at first, we got word was going to come back. Then we heard he was going to be sequestered. He was held at an Air Force base for a little while, coming back a little later that night. I know it was probably a couple days later that we brought him back over to Andrews Air Force Base. And this is an interesting story, one that's rarely, I think, ever been told. He comes over to Andrews Air Force Base, and this was not the initial day he came back. Probably 2 days later, he is going back into town for something. And he was in such a hurry to be coming back. It was late at night, and I still remember I was on one of the big police motorcycles escorting him for D.C. And I was in the last position right before the presidential limousine, and usually – that's not a very fast motorcade coming back. That's the fastest I've ever gone on a police motorcycle. We were doing about 110 miles an hour coming in Suitland Parkway. Yep. And all I heard was the Secret Service on the radio saying he wants to go faster, get him back there faster. He wants to get to the White House faster. I couldn't get that bike to go faster. And that limousine was right against the rear of the bike. It was something else. But we're riding back as fast as we can. But I still vividly remember taking President Bush the very next day, September 12th, over to the Pentagon. We had gotten word he was going to go over and visit the first responders that were setting up the dig sites, the evidence collection sites with the FBI. I still remember Special Agent Jim Rice with the FBI setting it up for the briefing and taking him over there. And that was just so surreal, seeing the president walk in front of the collapsed Pentagon building with his head down, with the Secretary of Defense Rumsfeld in the background, and National Security Advisor Condoleezza Rice walking with him. It was something I'll never forget. And you probably saw the picture I posted on that.
1: Yes. Yeah, I did. You can see that on Chief Stephen Sund's X account, Chief Sund, S-U-N-D, on X. So you can see that. And those pictures, and I'm looking at the photos of you with George W. Bush and looking at these pictures of you at the Pentagon, looking at the wreckage and it's just amazing. I having seen it up close, having seen all of that up close, the wreckage of it, what's the message you want to share with people today, 25 years later? I mentioned, so many young people, just not even alive for it. 30% of our country, not even alive. to know this history. What should they know, sir?
2: I see that a lot. I teach at a couple local universities, and a lot of times I'll go in and I'll ask the students, how many of you were alive on 9/11? And most of them weren't. And it's a story that we have to remember. And one thing I was listening to the beginning of your show about how America came together after 9/11. The one thing I so vividly remember is we didn't go home for 3 days. And I still remember driving home. Is the one time I drove home with a marked DC police car, had a machine gun sitting on the front seat of the car. And as I drove home, almost every intersection I pulled up to, there was a group of people clapping. And it was just amazing to see that type of response. So when I talk to young kids, I talk to one about, always make sure you're doing critical thinking, get all your information, make sure you're basing your decisions on good information. But don't forget history. If you forget history, it's bound to repeat itself. You've got to remember what led up to 9/11. You got to remember what happened. You got to remember the sacrifice of the people, not only the people that died that day. I've got a very good friend of mine, a detective, Gustavo Rodriguez from NYPD. He was called down to the Ground Zero World Trade Center to help dig for evidence. And he had a very good friend of his, former Marine Juan Fernandez, that he had been officers with. These were guys who were brand new NYPD officers. And you think about people that died on 9/11. Juan Fernandez died of 9/11 cancer less than a year ago. So we're still losing a lot of people because of it. So it's something to definitely consider. But for our young kids, and this goes back even for what you're talking about with Fairfax County. I lived in Fairfax County. And it's, we need to teach, what really – is the cause behind 9/11, the radical religion, some of the things that led to what we faced on 9/11, and not sugarcoat this thing. So I think that the number one thing I teach students nowadays is, learn the truth, do some critical thinking, understand what really happened, and understand that we need to do what we can to protect our freedom and not let this happen again.
1: You have such a laudable career in law enforcement, and that they're at a pivotal moment in America's history, an eyewitness to history. Sir, thank you. Thank you for serving your country this way, and thank you for sharing this story today, as always.
2: My pleasure. My pleasure. Thanks, Vince.
1: Yes, sir.
2: Good work.
1: Thank you very much. This is the former Capitol Hill Police Chief, Stephen Sund. We've got a lot more to get to on The Vince Show.
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0: 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Partly sunny with spotty showers and thunderstorms, close to 90 this afternoon. Showers and thunderstorms diminish tonight, mid-70s. Afternoon showers and thunderstorms return tomorrow, 88 to 92. It'll be partly sunny, upper 80s to low 90s Sunday. I'm Precision Weather Meteorologist Russ Murley on WNZF.
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0: Another great moment last night from the Vice President of the United States. Is this too partisan? He's, of course, you know, it's a party convention. Here he is talking about Abdul El-Sayed, the man who insulted the Vance family. Listen to this.
1: The things he wanted are the things that I want, and I think the things that every American patriot wants for our country. We want it for ourselves. We want it for our families. We want it for our children. We want it for our fellow Americans. But right after that visit, something interesting happened. The man the Democrats are running for Senate in the great state of Michigan, his name is Abdul El-Sayed. He saw me describing what a decent man, and my papaw was genuinely a decent and good man. He saw me talking about my papaw and his work and his history and what he loved and what he cared about. And you know what old Abdul did? He asked mockingly whether I'd be willing to bring Usha back in time to meet papaw. This is what he thinks of my grandfather, a man I loved and who loved his family unconditionally. Abdul looks at him, sees the color of his skin, sees his background, and decides that he could never have loved my wife. Now, the shocking thing is that Abdul himself was raised by his own white step-grandparents. He knows exactly that kind of bond and what it looks like in a family. And he chose anyway to say that a man like my grandfather couldn't have loved from the bottom of his heart someone who looks like Usha. Well, thanks be to God that my papaw was a better man than Abdul El-Sayed, because I guarantee you he'd love my family every bit as much. But, look, I'm not just here to defend the honor of my papaw. I'm here to tell you this is who the Democrats are now, my friends. They're not just the party of little higher taxes, maybe some dumb regulations. They're not the party of FDR or JFK. Hell, they're not even the party of Bill Clinton anymore. The Democrats are the party of hatred. They're the party that despises America and the people who built it. They're the party that can find sympathy for the terrorists who perpetrated 9/11, but they say that people with names like James Vance are incapable of loving people with names like Usha, and they couldn't be more wrong.
0: Brilliant. Brilliant. Every word true. You know, Abdul El-Sayed is a vile person. What a vile thing to say about a dead man, about a grandfather, about somebody. Why, you attack his grandfather? He's a bigot? The bigot in this question, by the way, the bigot in this equation is Abdul El-Sayed. Oh, because his grandfather's white.

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6: ABC News, I'm Mike Dabosky. President Trump speaking at the Pentagon today, where exactly 25 years ago, American Airlines Flight 77 crashed into the building.
7: For 25 years, our best and bravest have kept America safe. And today we salute every member of the United States military who served in the War on Terror. It is a war on sick, horrible terror.
6: 184 people were killed at the Pentagon that day. Almost 3,000 died in New York in the attacks on the World Trade Center. Remembrance ceremonies there today as well. Meanwhile, the latest consumer price index finds inflation surged 3.4% in August when compared to a year ago. It'll be a key data point for the Federal Reserve to consider when next week it meets to discuss interest rates. This is ABC News.
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9: It's a membership card of sorts that allows you to participate in any of our fitness programs that we have at either of the facilities.
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9: You are able to use it for any of the fitness classes that you are interested in, whether it be yoga, Zumba, Tai Chi, whatever your fitness of choice is. 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
8: 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From the WNZF Newsroom, I'm Peter Colleen.
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3: Now, we live, of course, in an imperfect world of fallen men. We live in the city of man, not the city of God. But I believe that our founders built this nation on a promise that echoes our Creator. That every American child is born an heir. Is born with a birthright, born with the right to inherit the blessings of the greatest country on earth, not because of who their parents are, not because of what they look like or where they come from, but because they are Americans and this is our country.
4: Citizenship is your birthright. It's not the birthright of any illegal alien who comes across the Rio Grande or overstays a visa or flies in from communist China just to have a child to hand out American citizenship. That's not the way this works. American citizenship is for Americans. And protecting this country, loving this country, you inherit this country. It is your birthright. Oh, what a great message from the Vice President of the United States. There were throughout the night, there were chants of 48. Yes, 48, as in the 48th president of the United States. Big chance for J.D. Vance. And I saw some reports, actually, that this was duplicated in the morning as well, behind closed doors, because Vice President Vance was addressing a group of delegates at a breakfast yesterday in Dallas, and Politico reports that the delegates from all these battleground states were chanting 48, 48, 48 during a closed-door breakfast yesterday morning, according to four different people who were in the room. By the time he gets to the evening in the big keynote address, this is what it sounded like inside the room last night.
3: When we came into office, can we please, we got to take care of business this November, then we'll worry about what comes next. When we came into office just 18 months ago, so many of our fellow Americans sensed that they've been robbed of their chance to build a good life.
4: It was a good address for a million reasons. That was a great moment. You see, there was Marco Rubio was actually asked earlier this week about running for president, and he said he's not running for president. He has no plans, I believe was the precise wording, no plans to run for president. Now, I'll remind people that in politics, if you say I have no plans, that doesn't mean you have no plans. It could very well be that he does have plans, but as of this moment and as of the many other moments that are behind us, he doesn't intend to run for president so long as J.D. does. In fact, he said that much in public. He said that if J.D.'s doing it, I'm not doing it. These two are, it seems by, for all intents and purposes, are of one mind on so many issues, the two of them. They may have some disagreements, whatever they might be. Not very visible in public. They're all on Team Trump right now. They're fighting very hard for the country. And I love seeing that. That's really great, because the last thing we need is a country, and including on the right, the last thing the right needs is more division. That's not coming from President Trump, J.D. Vance, Marco Rubio, Scott Bessent. That's not coming from them. There's no division. Do they all agree on everything? No, that would be awful, actually. That's how you get like terrible decision-making, if every single person in the room agrees on every single subject. That means that you never hear a countervailing opinion. You never hear evidence against your theory. Never. This is one of the reasons why, by the way, executive privilege exists, so that you can have candid conversations without fear that they will jeopardize the agenda of the administration or national security or anything else. So, yeah, have these guys disagreed at times? Undoubtedly. But have you noticed that the top officials in the administration, they all sort of speak with one voice? They're all kind of coming out and saying, look, this is President Trump's show. This is President Trump's job, and I am here to support it. That's who J.D. Vance is. Even during the Chance of 48 last night, he says, all right, now, we've got midterms to handle. That's the issue right now. That's the issue. We'll get to the rest of it later. Now, there was another great moment last night when a protester, this was not great that it occurred, but the way that Vice President Vance responded to it, just off the stage, a protester started holding up two different flags. He was holding up a Palestinian flag, and he was holding up a Mexican flag. And I think the vice president saw the Mexican flag from his vantage point on the stage. And just think about the logistics of this. J.D. Vance, the vice president, is looking to his right as this is going down. He's on stage, so he's got lights in his eyes. It's very hard to see the crowd when you are on the stage with the lights pointed at you. Your eyes are all, you know, tightly dilated, and it's hard to see what's going on. But he makes out the figure, and he's got this Mexican flag. He sees the Mexican flag, and then the guy throws the flag at the stage. Now, I don't know how this guy got close enough that he's dressed in all purple. It doesn't even make sense for the convention. Like, I get red, I get white, I get blue. I don't get purple. I get brick suit. The brick suit was there. He was dressed as a wall. Makes perfect sense to me. Wants to build walls. I love that guy. But you're dressed in all purple, then you go down with your flag, you start yelling nonsensically. Nobody can hear you. There's no microphone on you. That nobody has any idea what you're saying. You're just bleating. B-L-E-A-T-I-N-G. You're just yelling like a sheep. Like, and nobody can hear you. And it led to this moment as J.D. Vance posterized a protester on national television.
3: So what the people at home missed is that we just had a protester interrupting us and waving the Mexican flag. Well, my friend, if you love Mexico so much, get your ass over there. I'll buy you the plane ticket.
4: I mean, come on. That's legendary quippery. You know what I mean? Just nailed them straight between the eyes. You love Mexico so much, why don't you get your ass back over there? I'll pay for the ticket. Perfect stuff. So, and this is just one of those things. That this clip, it's a perfect clip. It's a perfect clip. You get the crazy dude. The crowd responds with patriotic fervor. The vice president literally just brushes his shoulders off and says, this guy's nothing. Get back to your own country. You want to wave a Mexican flag? Get out of here. It's amazing. Just amazing. Picture perfect stuff. And but it's so funny. It's so perfect, actually, that the left is now engineering conspiracy theories about why it went down. And when I say the left, I'm not talking randos on Blueski. That's not from whence I draw this evidence today. This is coming to us from the chief White House correspondent for NBC. Yesterday, Garrett Hack is his real name. Garrett,
5: appropriate.
4: Garrett Hack. He's a hack. He said right after this happened yesterday, he posted to social media immediately. I like it. He's like putting a marker in the sand because he wants to get credit when it comes true. He's like, I perceived this. Listen to his powers of perception. You ready? Vance's quippy response to a protester who interrupted and threw a Mexican flag on stage was so quick, it kind of makes you wonder if that wasn't entirely a surprise. Yeah. It was a stuntman that was paid for. The Republicans are so flush with cash, they're paying stuntmen to show up with Mexican/Palestinian flags and throwing them on stage just so J.D. Vance could look awesome. He needed a glow-up, and the RNC paid for it. That's the theory from the NBC News guy, Garrett Hack. immediately yesterday. And I'm like, you're not embarrassed by this? Let me see if this tweet's still up, by the way. It's just in my notes right now. Let me see. Did he delete it? He didn't delete it. It's still up. It's still up. All these many hours later, he didn't have one single moment where he thought to himself, you know what, that's really embarrassing. I should take that down.
5: In fairness, he may not be able to have the brain capacity to come up with a quip that quickly.
4: I couldn't do that. How did he do that? I guess it kind of makes sense. It makes sense in this way. Like, could Hakeem Jeffries do that?
5: You know, definitely what I mean? Not.
4: Like, the leaders of Garrett's party are incapable of this particular move. So it's like, it's impossible. I don't even understand that. J.D. Vance yesterday just dunking on this guy really quickly, which is great, which is a skill set, by the way, that the president also has, clearly. President Trump has that in spades. I think the entire cabinet of the president has that skill set. I think Scott Bessent would have filleted that dude from the stage yesterday, but NBC's Garrett Hack is deeply confused by this to the point that he's now conspiracy theorizing about it. You know what this also tells you? Garrett Hack was impressed. He was very impressed by this moment. He didn't understand the feelings that were happening inside of him. He was conflicted by this. He's like, I'm so against these people. Why was that such a likable moment? There must be some explanation other than that it was authentic. It must have been staged. That's right. It was a false flag operation. It's a false flag operation, NBC suggests. Just asking questions. And I know, you know, he left it up. So he's hoping that at some point this comes true or NBC can mislead you into believing it's true. And then he can say, see, I was the first one. I knew that something stunk about that. I called it out early. There he is, Garrett Hack. Let's see how his powers of prediction go. Let's set a 1 week clock on this. And Jim, we can revisit it on Friday and see if the news came out that Garrett Hack was correct. And the rest of us were morons for believing that that was an authentic moment. That was spectacular. Really great. ABC, at least for now, they think it was authentic, but they use their classic formulation that whenever the left acts crazy, if Republicans get a victory by noticing it and telling the public, they're pouncing. You know this phrase? Republicans pounce? The media uses it all the time. The actual story is that another left-wing whack job is acting like a left-wing whack job. And then they say, when Republicans notice, oh, Republicans pounced on that. They're just calling attention to it for their own power. Listen to ABC last night.
6: And Mary, there was a moment during his speech, which was nowhere near as long as President Trump's speech the night before. But a protester tried to disrupt the speech, waving a Mexican flag. What can you tell us about that moment?
7: Yeah, well, the vice president was quick to sort of turn that protest into a moment that he could pounce on politically to his advantage. A protester who we saw just off the vice president's stage waving a Mexican flag. And the vice president sort of pounced on that moment as security took the protester out of the arena and saying, you know, he should be waving the American flag. And if he wants to go back to Mexico, that he would gladly help him get a ticket, which, as you can imagine in this crowd, was met with a huge applause and a big roar of support.
4: First of all, I wasn't just in that crowd. The nation was clapping in support. Decent people across the nation were clapping in support. Isn't it crazy that would be a partisan issue? Isn't that crazy? Yeah, it plays well with his partisan base. What do you mean it plays well with his partisan? It should play well with every American. If a dude's waving a Palestinian/Mexican flag at a convention and yelling nonsensically in order to disrupt the party convention, everybody should be against that. Be like, get the hell out of here. Did you wave a Mexican flag? How about the American flag? How about standing up for this country? We don't all have to agree. We don't have to agree. You should love the country. I just assume that guy's not even from here. He's just, I don't know. I do wonder how he got in, though. I was like, how'd that guy end up with a ticket? Jim and myself and our whole team from the podcast, we were getting, like, you know, free medical exams trying to get into the building. That guy slips in with a Palestinian flag and a purple hoodie. Maybe Garrett's right. That's funny. No, of course he's not. He's not right. But I always am. More ahead on The Vince Show.
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3: 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We have Fatty 15. And, you know, Fatty 15 is the result of some incredible research done into aging, and thanks to dolphins, actually, of all things. The discovery is C15 from Fatty 15, the first emerging essential fatty acid identified in more than 90 years. Studies show that when we don't get enough C15, your cells actually become fragile and age faster. So to address this, doctors have spent more than a decade developing the pure science-backed C15 found in Fatty 15, which helps repair cellular damage, helps support your sleep quality, cognitive health, metabolism, and steady energy. 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

0: There was a moment where the where Vice President Vance was talking about Charlie Kirk last night, which makes a tremendous amount of sense. It's 1 year. Yesterday was 1 year since his passing, 1 year since his assassination, his martyrdom. And many of the people on stage yesterday were acknowledging Charlie. But J.D. Vance, of course, being so close to him, took some time out to do that. And he was reflecting on the lessons that Charlie imparted during his short life on the rest of us and saying, you know, it really is really important here for us to recognize who our enemy is. It's very important to recognize, you know, where the real divisions are in our country. Sure, the right has its disagreements and debates, but we should recognize them for that, that they're disagreements, that they're debates. And when it comes to the left, they have very radical plans in store for us. Listen to this.
1: We're all having a good time as fellow Republicans celebrating what we've achieved and looking forward to accomplishing a lot more. But I know there are a lot of people who are watching on TV who aren't always sold, and I want to speak directly to them, not to the faithful, but to the people who are still making up their minds, the people on the margins, the people who are still a little unsure who they're going to vote for, some people who love some of our policies but maybe don't agree with others, young men, many of whom felt inspired by Charlie Kirk but are unhappy with some of what has happened in the wake of his death. And I want to speak directly to that group because I think Charlie is a great example of how to disagree but still participate in the work of saving this country. Charlie, ladies and gentlemen, was dedicated to this movement and this country. He loved, and I do mean loved, the President of the United States. But in the 8 months or so that we were in office before Charlie died, I talked to him a lot, almost every day. And Charlie was still a free thinker with his own principles and views. He did not always agree with us. Let me just give you one example. Charlie hated war. Whether it was Europe or Africa, the Middle East, he didn't care. He just hated war. That was his view. Now, of course, there are people who love what we've done and people who don't. I'm not here to litigate the disagreements between Charlie and some of the people that he disagreed with. But what I'm asking you to do is do what Charlie did. Do not throw the baby out with the bathwater. Don't give the country over to a bunch of crazy people because you happen to disagree with us on a policy issue here or there. Look, I'm not asking anybody to agree with me on every single issue. I'm not asking anybody to agree on every single policy of the administration. What I am asking you to do is to recognize the contrast with the radicals and recognize the achievements of the last 18 months. We have done a lot, my friends, and we can do a lot more if we fight together.
0: A great message from the Vice President. More ahead.
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9: Partly sunny with spotty showers and thunderstorms, 88 to 92 this afternoon. Showers and storms diminish, mid-70s tonight. Afternoon showers and thunderstorms, 88 to 92 tomorrow. It'll be partly sunny on Sunday, upper 80s to low 90s. Isolated showers and storms Monday. I'm Precision Weather Meteorologist Russ Murphy on WNZF.
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11: From ABC News, I'm Mike Dubusky. It's been a quarter century since the 9/11 attacks, with remembrance ceremonies being held nationwide today. ABC's Sherry Preston has more from New York.
12: And my aunt, Maria Teresa Concepcion.
13: At the reflecting poles and around the footprint where the Twin Towers once stood, the names of those who lost their lives on 9/11 were, as they are every year, read aloud. There are always 6 moments of silence preceded by a bell. To commemorate when each plane was struck, when each one toppled, one for Shanksville, one for the Pentagon, and this year, a 7th moment of silence held for those who've died of 9/11-related illnesses. Sherry Preston, ABC News, New York.
11: Earlier this week, the city of New York committed to releasing documentation about what city officials knew about the dangerous air quality in the city after the 9/11 attacks. Meanwhile, in Shanksville, Pennsylvania, a ceremony commemorating the passengers and crew of Flight United 93, which fought back against the Al-Qaeda terrorists who had hijacked that plane. It was said to be en route to the U.S. Capitol before it crashed.
14: Their collective sacrifice saved an untold number of lives and preserved one of the most iconic symbols of our nation. As we remember their sacrifice, we also gather here today to honor the 2,977 innocent lives taken on September 11th, 2001.
11: Stephen Clark there, the National Park Superintendent in Western Pennsylvania. Gas prices on the rise again.
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11: The ceremonies marking 25 years since the 9/11 attacks included commemorations at the Department of Homeland Security, created in 2003 as a direct result of the tragedies. Secretary Mark Wayne Mullen calling it a time of reflection and something else.
17: Another way, it's honestly a time that we look at the success of the Department of Homeland Security, because for 25 years, we prevented it from happening again.
11: Three activists in Hong Kong who organized annual vigils in remembrance of China's Tiananmen Square crackdown in 1989 have been convicted of inciting subversion under a new national security law in China. Their sentences are about 5 to 7 years. Critics of China say the case provides proofs that freedoms are eroding in the country as the government continues to crack down and suppress dissent. The streak of rain-free days in the Dallas-Fort Worth area in Texas has now hit 57, complicating efforts of crews battling the massive Ross wildfire.
18: The lack of rain isn't the only issue. For several weeks,
19: we have not really seen a day below triple digits.
18: Adam Turner of the Texas A&M Forest Service, which has had tankers in the air.
19: Dropping the pink retardant from an airplane, almost exactly where you want it delivered.
18: The Forest Service is trying something new, replacing the water in fire trucks with the pink retardant dropped from the air. On the edge of the Ross wildfire, it appears to be working. Jim Ryan, ABC News in Dallas-Fort Worth.
11: Mike Dubusky, ABC News.
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23: Bunnell residents were taken by surprise when the planning board approved a 610-acre landfill called Project Butterfly near State Road 100. Faye Calfee does not want it in her neighborhood.
24: It's going to poison our waters, it's going to poison our air, and make our house values go down. 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
23: She didn't want to tip her hand, but she did say their strategy is coming into focus.
24: In a short period of time, we, the people of Daytona North, created a Give, Send, Go site to help fight this. We've raised $10,000 so far.
23: There's also a Facebook group that was created just a week ago and already has over 800 members.
24: Citizens to Protect Rural Flagler.
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0: Rising from the heart of the swamp, a beacon of truth is casting its light. 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
1: All right, 844-484-3872, 844-4 the USA. That is the way to join us today from coast to coast, from sea to shining sea. Proud to be broadcasting from our great affiliate in Dallas, KLIF, today as we wrap this week in Dallas. The last 2 days spent at that epic Republican midterm convention, which now even NBC is saying was actually kind of a success, which tells you quite a bit. I actually think it is great when the media downplay expectations for the president and then he destroys them. And then more people wake up to the fact that maybe they're lying to me about this guy. That's good. Are there still more people to wake up to this? Yeah, they're out there. More people need to wake up to this fact. In fact, speaking of lies about the president of the United States, this one is going around today. This one. Last night, the president of the United States steps up to the microphone right after Vice President Vance gets done his great keynote address to give one final round of remarks to the Republicans in the room. And when he does, you could tell he's in a chipper and joking mood. He's having a great time. He clearly loving the energy of the convention. He's ready to crack some more jokes, get up there. So he starts this comedy bit. And I don't know how you can listen to this and conclude it's anything but a bit. Where he starts having everybody pledge, they have to take some sort of pledge, and he just comes up with a fake pledge on the fly about how they pledged themselves to him, he's the greatest president ever, and on and on, and he's having a hilarious time. He's loving this, and instantly the audio you're about to hear has been turned into Donald Trump is leading a cult. Here he is demanding everyone pledge everything about themselves to him and only him forever. This is a cult. And then you have other people who be like, oh, he's forcing them to pledge to every one of his policies. And the whole thing is crazy. What if this was just a moment where Donald Trump was really enjoying things? Listen to this.
2: Please raise your right hand. I pledge to the greatest president in the history of the United States.
1: Yeah, it's a real pledge, get it? All right.
2: That loves us so much he can't even breathe. That I will go out with my family, my friends. I'll do it anyway. I don't care if I'm registered or not. I'm going to try and cheat like hell like they do. There's never been bigger cheaters. I don't care.
1: This is getting hard to repeat. There's too many words. I don't remember every word. Slow down, Mr. President.
2: Go out, and I'm going to get my friends, my family, and we are going to vote on November 3rd, or we are going to vote before that. So help me, God. Whoa. Now I know. Now, I'd say just about everybody was screaming. You know what happens if you don't vote? You go to hell. You know that. Okay?
1: You hear the crowd laughing? They're loving it. They're bowled over with laughter. And so you have the president, you know what happens if you don't vote? You go to hell. Do you know how many stupid headlines I've seen on this thing? All of them. There's a million of them. Actually, I can't get to all of them. There's a million of them. Trump is forcing everybody to take a pledge to him. He said you're going to be in hell if you don't vote for Republicans. The guy was doing a bit. Calm down, Vince. This happens every day. It does happen every day. In fact, it's kind of one of the features of Trump derangement syndrome. You are not allowed to actually acknowledge the meaning of any of his words. It's one of the requirements. If you're going to be a TDS haver in good standing, you can't actually listen to the president of the United States and seriously assess anything he says. You just have to make it up as you go along. We get fake scandals after fake scandal. I can't fire the audio here because it's in my home studio. But here's the normal audio, which is, and now it's time for the left's fake scandal of the week. This is the fake freaking scandal of the week. And will we have more before this day is out? Yes, we will. There will be more fake scandals of the week. That Donald Trump. Will this finally be the moment that Republicans wake up to who he is and what they're a part of? You people are pathetic. Totally pathetic. Now, it was a great convention. He did a wonderful job. I really appreciated being here for it. Now, we've got a couple of other things to get to today. I want to get to the Lindsey Clancy case again. And you may be saying, Vince, there's really something new from the Lindsey. Yes, there is. And this is unbelievable. It's just, well, it's not shocking, but it is appalling. It definitely reveals so much about the American left. And the left is so confused by these revelations right now. They are so set back on their rear ends. They do not know how to handle the stuff that's coming out. I'll get to that coming up. But I've got something very important to share with you first. And this is actually something I discovered while producer Jim and I were walking the outer perimeter of the convention yesterday. Jim, we were walking past John Solomon from Just the News, who was standing in line, I think, to get into an elevator or something. I'm not sure. It was probably a very exclusive event of massive news importance, and we had no idea about it. But there he was. And we're walking past him, and I said, John, nice to see you. It's great to see you. And he goes, Joe DiGenova just resigned. And I said, Joe DiGenova just resigned from the grand conspiracy case in Florida. And Jim can attest, I said, no, that's terrible. That's terrible news. That is not good. That's awful news. I asked him if he was writing about it. He's like, I already did. That's on the website. I was like, I want to go check it out. And I did. I checked it out. And here's the thing. I'll just remind you, if you're wondering who's Joe DiGenova, former U.S. attorney for the District of Columbia some time ago. He's a great American patriot. He is an epic prosecutor, loves the president of the United States. He's all in on the MAGA agenda. And he's been great. He's been a friend of mine for years. I've consulted him many times on radio for his expertise. And he has been just the most relentless person, among the most relentless people. But he's right there near the top of the list to try and get the entire country's head on right about the sins that have been committed by the left, by people like John Brennan and James Clapper and Barack Obama and all of these people, James Comey, people who have abused their power in order to persecute conservatives, Republicans, the president, and the people around him. Joe DiGenova is locked in on that subject. So when the president had announced, when the administration had announced that Joe DiGenova was headed to Florida to run the grand conspiracy case, that came as a great sign of relief for me. It was an epic development in this. And now he's resigned. Why? Well, we're likely to get more answers on this, and hopefully soon from Joe himself. But here's what Just the News reports on this subject. The federal prosecutor who was tapped by Attorney General Todd Blanche to supervise the grand conspiracy investigation targeting Obama and Biden-era officials resigned unexpectedly on Thursday. Blanche selected Joe DiGenova to lead the investigation into claims the Democrats have attempted to undermine President Donald Trump and keep him out of political office. The report cites that they were looking at an ongoing criminal conspiracy. DiGenova confirmed his departure in a call to CBS News, stating that he tendered his resignation at 3 p.m. Eastern. This would have been yesterday. It was an honor and a privilege. This also explains why we saw this is the timing of when we saw John, because at 3 p.m. Eastern, that means our show would have concluded. And now we're roaming the halls of the arena. We run into John Solomon. He shares the breaking news. Joe says it was an honor and privilege to serve the president and the department. The prosecutor did not say why he was resigning, but he said his wife, attorney Victoria Tunsing, who also worked with the team of federal prosecutors in Florida, will also be leaving the Justice Department on Friday today. Although DiGenova didn't give a reason for his departure, he told the Associated Press that there was enough evidence to try and prosecute people in the grand conspiracy cases. The evidence exists. They can do it. They can try and prosecute them, is what he conveyed. Quote, there's plenty of evidence in all of these cases to prove the theories of prosecution, he said. He goes on, it just takes time to get there, And some people want to get there a little faster than others, and you can't do that. Okay. So what does this mean? What with that little information, what are we learning? Well, one, again, I'll remind you that Joe DiGenova is no squish. This is not a guy who's like, I want to let them get away with it. I'm so grumpy that they're trying to go after them. That is not his position. He is not some anti-Trump lunatic buried in the justice system. He's a patriot. And his perspective is, we can do this. We have to do it the right way. We can't make mistakes here. He says he's under extraordinary pressure. He's indicating that there must be some extraordinary pressure coming from above him, from somewhere. Todd Blanche, the president himself, maybe. It's unclear where that pressure is coming from. To get the prosecutions in now. The quotes he's giving suggest he wants to do it in such a way that they don't miss, that they do this right. That's a reasonable debate to have. You know, I think that this became a big headline for a lot of news outlets yesterday. They were probably hoping that the reason Joe left is because it's nonsense and he doesn't want to be a part of this nonsensical witch hunt and all this other stuff. Don't believe the lying media. Don't believe lying media. There's no question there's a meaningful dispute that animated his decision to resign. No question whatsoever. But when I see that Joe DiGenova says outright, yeah, we've got enough evidence to try and prosecute. We just have to do it the right way. And then simultaneously he says there are others who want to do this faster and that won't be the right way to do it. The big scoop here is they've got the grand conspiracy case stitched up. They've got a lot of it in front of them. That is good news in our pursuit of justice. We'll find out more, but I wanted to share that update with you because, boy, that one hit me yesterday. And I said, holy crap, what's going on? And now we know a little more, and hopefully soon we'll know the whole story. More ahead on The Vince Show.
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0: 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Partly sunny with spotty showers and thunderstorms, close to 90 this afternoon. Showers and thunderstorms diminish tonight, mid-70s. Afternoon showers and thunderstorms return tomorrow, 88 to 92. It'll be partly sunny, upper 80s to low 90s Sunday. I'm Precision Weather Meteorologist Ross Murley on WNZF.
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1: Vince Colonnaise.

0: There was a Democrat congresswoman this week by the name of Gwen Moore, who went and apparently she visited an ICE detention facility in her district. And she said that the reason that she was there was to check in with her constituents. Her constituents. Now, you probably see the problem with that frame up. That's how she shared it on social media. I'm checking in with my constituents. And then she posted this little video with it. Now, she doesn't use the word constituents in the video, but she's very concerned about these illegal aliens. Listen to this.
1: I'm just leaving the Midwest Regional Reception Center, owned by ICE. And we spent a couple of hours inside touring the building. The good news is that the people we visited said that they're being treated like human beings. The really bad news is we can't figure out why they're here. They're not criminals. They're not dangerous. We think that this is a money-making private prison that's operating this facility, and that there's a lot of monetary value in incarcerating people.
0: You know, Democrats are so corrupt, their only conclusion as to why somebody might be in jail is somebody's getting paid to make that happen. They're like, they're so reflexively corrupt. Their first thought is, what form of corruption is this? And here's a fun little detail. They're here illegally. That's what's happening, Congresswoman. They're here illegally. They're not criminal. Yes, they are. By definition, they broke the law. What is breaking the law? Committing a crime. That makes you, go ahead, I'll wait, a criminal. It makes you a criminal. So now you're in custody, en route to deportation. And I love that she begrudgingly admits that everyone's being treated well. We went in there to find out how they were being treated, and it turns out phenomenally. I just want to share that. Everyone's got a PlayStation, 5 meals a day. You know, they're sleeping on Helix mattresses. Everything's wonderful inside that place. But we're just wondering why they're there. Why are they there at all? I can answer that question. Congresswoman, pick me. I'll tell you. I'll tell you why they're there. Because they're not supposed to be here in our country. And the idea that she would say, these are my constituents. That's what she said on social media. She declared outright that these are constituents. She said, I just left the ICE detention facility in Leavenworth, Kansas to check on my constituents who are being detained. While my constituents said they were being treated well, I can't figure out why they're here. Congresswoman, truly, if you can't figure out why somebody who is in detention for being here illegally is in detention, you shouldn't be in Congress. This is an IQ test. If you really don't know why they're in there, you're not fit to lead any district in the United States of America. But the truth is, she knows. She knows why. She knows why they're there. And she's upset about it. Very. Because Democrats exploit illegal aliens for political power. That's what's happening here. And that's why she's calling them her constituents. In fact, maybe they voted for her. Maybe that's what happened. You know, that does keep happening. Non-citizens voting in American elections, that thing that never happens, it just happened again. We just saw this week the United States federal government just busted another person, Mariana Alexandra Dewey, a citizen of Peru, who illegally misrepresented herself as a U.S. citizen, and then she voted in the November election in Kansas. Wait a second. Kansas? Is this Gwen Moore's district? I got to look more at that. All right, more ahead on The Vince Show.
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2: ABC News, I'm Mike Dabusky. President Trump was at the Pentagon earlier today, marking 25 years since the 9/11 attacks.
3: September 11th reminded us of the terrible power of hate. The 25 years since have shown us the even greater power of the American spirit to endure and prevail and to win. And today our country is stronger than it has ever been.
2: Nearly 3,000 people died that day in Washington, in New York City, in the attacks on the World Trade Center and aboard United 93. The plane said to be headed for the Capitol before passengers and crew overpowered the hijackers, crashing the plane. The Centers for Disease Control has declared the cyclosporiasis outbreak over. It comes after the disease, tied to contaminated lettuce from a Taylor Farms facility, sickened thousands, sending hundreds to the hospital and killing two people. This is ABC News.
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5: The school district is the only taxing authority that does not have the right or the ability to set their own millage. It is set by the state.
6: Chief Financial Officer Patty Warmeck is referring mainly to the required local efforts, the largest part of the school tax rate. The state sets that rate while the board has limited control over two smaller portions. As Flagler property values rise, the state can lower the required rate and still collect more money from the county's growing tax base.
5: As property values go up, our millage continues to go down, so we do not benefit from that. We continue to see that millage tick down every single year. It is now at its lowest since 1996.
6: The school board unanimously approved the $353 million all-funds budget with three members present. Amendment 3's proposed expansion of Florida's homestead exemption would apply only to non-school taxes, so it would not lower this portion of the property tax bill. From the WNZF Newsroom, I'm Erica Fox.
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12: I was talking to Jim here about that 9/11 museum in Manhattan. And I was there earlier this year when I took the family to New York, and we went and visited the site of the Twin Towers. Now those gigantic

0: Olympic fountains, which are very impressive feats, just what they built. Of course, right next to the new Freedom Tower, which is 1776 feet high, extraordinary building as well. But I had noticed earlier today there was some debate online about whether or not it was a good idea to have fountains there. Obviously, you want a memorial to the attack there, but I think this is a reasonable thing to discuss, which is, you know, do you want to leave two gigantic, you know, gaping holes in the ground, which they are beautiful fountains now, but it's almost like you're kind of leaving a wound rather than we rebuild and we prove how strong we are. But whatever you think of the decision, it is truly a beautiful and touching tribute to the fallen, to the people who died on 9/11. And it really hit me so hard walking around the fountains themselves. All of the names, which are very, by the way, very well cared for. The metal signage that has each of the names of the fallen, cut into them. And then you see, like, things like this really hit me and my wife and daughter really hard. You see one that says a woman's name, and it says, and her unborn child. And there's quite a few of those, too. And, man, that's very... It's very heavy. So then if you've never been there, and I encourage everyone to go and visit, of course you see the gigantic fountains, and then you get to go, you can go inside the museum and you can see the remnants of the towers still underground and see all of these various things. There are portions of the museum where they straight up say no photography or anything. You're about to see the personal belongings of the victim. They have burned out husks of ambulances and fire trucks. You are seeing the wreckage of that day, the lives that were destroyed, and what was left behind. And it's deeply resonant. It gives you an extraordinary context for the human life that was lost. And I was just saying to Jim, we were walking around in the museum, taking our time. I didn't really want to miss anything. I wanted to see it all. And at one point I get to near the end of the museum, but this is still in the kind of that almost, I would say, sacred portion where it's really like no photography, personal belongings. And there's like some guy, I think he was a foreigner. He was reaching out, touching something. Now, I don't know what it was. Maybe like a piece of like a car or a piece of someone's belongings. He was reaching out and touching it. And I, even before a word got out of my mouth about the subject, I'm staring daggers at this guy, and he looks up, he sees my face, and he pulls his hand off this thing like it's a stove. Like, oh, maybe I shouldn't do it. No, of course you shouldn't do it. What are you, nuts? You touching this stuff? Get your grimy paws off of it. It's like, this is human life we're talking about. These are American souls we're talking about. It's amazing. Even in a museum where it's supposed to take you to that moment, you still have people who have no appreciation for what they're looking at. No appreciation. It's just unbelievable. But
1: It goes to what you said. Was he a younger kind of person?
0: He was younger, yeah. He was younger.
1: It goes to what you opened the show with, though. You have this younger generation that really has no idea what happened that day. Yeah. They didn't see it with their eyes, so they don't realize just the absolute massive tragedy that it was, that yes, people were jumping out of the buildings rather than burning to death. You know, they didn't see that with their own eyes, so they don't feel it the same as people who have.
0: Yeah.
1: Not that that makes it right, but
0: this kind of gets to a point about like how you're raised, though, too. It's like, you know, I wasn't alive for Pearl Harbor. Not in a million years am I like defiling what we have that's left from that day. And that was how I was raised. I was raised to demonstrate respect. I was raised to know my place. I was raised to have some integrity. That's what I want to be anyway. Do I have failings? Yeah, sure. But I was given a phenomenal start by great parenting. And then sometimes you look around and you're like, who raised you? And what the hell is happening? It's actually one of the big picture items about our country. Like, people look around and you feel like you have this cultural disconnect with the people who've arrived in the country. I mean, immigrants. We are a country that has been very welcoming to people all over the world to come here and chase the American dream. But you have to do it under our terms. And when you do, you assimilate into our culture. There shouldn't be a reason that you walk into a grocery store and somebody from a foreign country who doesn't speak your language bumps into you because they don't have any sense of personal space, because in their country it doesn't exist. That's not the way it works. That's not the way it works. And so you should stand up for the principles. Stand up for decency. Stand up for integrity. Stand up for respect. Teach your children well. Have them be respectful. You know, in my house when we were kids, my parents would not allow us to refer to adults by first names. You know, they would have adults who would adult. You could call me Mike, and we're like, he said I could call him Mike. No, you're not calling him Mike.
1: Same here.
0: You're calling him Mr. Smith. That's his name. And so, and Mr. Smith would always be uncomfortable. Yeah, I told you. I was like, no, we're not allowed to. You know, when we were kids, we were, of course, a military family. But I think it's just good advice for all families. Like, sir and ma'am is a very useful thing. And I don't care if you're from the south, the north, the west, the east, or anywhere in between. Sir and ma'am is a respectful thing to do, especially for your elders. And we'd see people would say, yes, sir. Yes, ma'am. They'd be like, try to discourage you. No. Sir's my father. Don't call me sir. And then like enlisted guys would tell you never to call him sir and all this. Everybody's got their rules. And so it's funny. But there's a respect built into that. That's the point. There's a respect for a perfect stranger. I don't know you, but I respect you as a human. I respect you as my elder. You talk about make America great again. We need to make ourselves great again as a culture. In addition to all the other ways to enrich people, to have them flourish, abundant energy, restoring faith for sure. That's right at the top of the list, restoring an acknowledgement that there is a God and you are not him. But respect, just respect. That needs to come back too. There was a lot of it after 9/11. A lot. People had respect for each other, respect for strangers, a feeling of solidarity about being American citizens, patriots, flying those American flags. And one more thing on this subject, and there is something I want to get to I think you're going to enjoy. I'll talk about this in a moment. But on this subject, I was just saying earlier that I really was touched emotionally by members of Congress stepping out onto the steps on the Capitol after 9/11 and singing God Bless America. It felt like a completely authentic moment. It wasn't Nancy Pelosi wearing kente cloth, taking a knee for George Floyd or whatever. That's idiocy. But when they stood on the steps and they sang God Bless America, they meant it. There were tears in their eyes and tears in the eyes of the people who watched it. Democrats in the wake of 9/11, the leadership of that party had a choice to make. Do we demonize the sitting president of the United States, turn this into some sort of political slugfest to our own benefit, or do we stand in solidarity with our fellow American? And they chose the virtuous option. Now, you and I both know history. Over the years, beyond that, Washington would exploit that sentiment in order to advance all sorts of nonsense, and that is on them. That is a sin against the American people. But in those moments, right after 9/11, the fact is that the leadership of the Democratic Party did not choose to demonize George W. Bush and turn this into a political slugfest. It didn't need to be that. It shouldn't have been that. And it wasn't that. They chose to be adults, and it had an impact. Can you imagine if they had chosen a different path? What would the base of their party look like in the country? How many more Americans would be fighting with each other on the basis of what political leaders were encouraging them to do? Who have responsibility. And now look at today. Can you imagine what Donald Trump's approval rating would be if Democrats treated him like a human being? This isn't about President Trump's record. I'm just saying if his opponents treated him like he was human, do you know how high his approval rating would be? You don't have to agree with him on everything. You can disagree. You can negotiate. Create legislation that you think works to the benefit of the American people. Give him credit when you think he gets it right. Go tell people when you think he's getting it wrong. Can you imagine if they treated him as a human, where we would be as a country? Our country would be in a better place. I mean, that is one of the lessons from all of this. That when our leaders act like adults, it actually redounds to the benefit of the entire country. Just something to think about. As we look back, quarter century, man. Quarter century since September 11th, 2001. Now, I didn't even intend to talk about that subject, but I couldn't help it, of course, and so that's why we did it. But I do want to share something with you today that had me laughing this morning. And it's going to be kind of a shell shock when I say it this way, but it's about the Lindsey Clancy thing, the Lindsey Clancy trial that just went to mistrial. By now, you know the story. The woman strangles her children, leaves them dead, discards their bodies, and any sensible person knows that she's a cold-blooded killer and should be treated like that by the justice system. She goes through a trial. By the end of it, 11 jurors conclude she's not guilty by reason of insanity, but there's one holdout, one man. That's all we knew about him up until this morning. We found out more. Only one man who said, no, I'm not playing along. She's guilty. She's a murderer, and I'm not giving that up. And he didn't give that up. And so that's how we get to a mistrial, hung jury. Since then, the media has been interviewing every single juror that they can get their hands on to find out more. Who is this man? How dare he? This bigot? This racist? This whatever? I mean, racist? Yeah, no, it's everything. Whatever they need him to be. He's a terrible person for siding with justice. And today, I got two clips for you. One is Oprah Winfrey flew up to Massachusetts and gathered an array of women around her. This is an unbelievable thing. It's typical for Oprah. She's seated on a throne. They put her on a throne in the middle of this room in Boston. And then they surround her with all these women in folding chairs. And then she allows each of the commoners to speak at any given moment. And as she turns to one of the commoners that get to be with Queen Oprah, this woman's a black woman. And Oprah asks this black woman, what do you think of the case? And the black woman says, you know what I really want? I really want us to start being supportive of black female stranglers, too. What? Listen.
2: And the other thing that I would just be remiss to not say is I hope this never happens again. We know statistically it really will.
3: It will.
2: I want us to have the same passion for people who don't look like Lindsay, who don't have her same access. Yeah. Yeah. Yeah. Who don't have her same access and education, her melanin, her privilege. There are women of color sitting around this country in prisons for this same thing that we've never heard of.
0: For murdering their children?
2: And I just want to remind us to have the pink shirts and the energy for them as well.
0: And listen to the room. The room is going wild. By the way, the people nodding most vigorously, the white chicks. The white, yes, yes, I'm with you. And you know why they're doing that? Because they want everyone else to know that they're not one of the bad ones. I'm a good one. I'm a really good one. So they're nodding their heads along to the idea that we need to create more support for mothers who strangle their children to death. It shouldn't just be limited to Lindsay. She's white. We need to expand this to black women who murder their children. No! This is insanity.
1: I'm surprised LGBTQ didn't come up.
0: This is so crazy. And there's like a really worrying sign for the country. And then you get this clip today. Let me see. I want to make sure I have this. You get this clip today where one of the jurors goes on television and says, and now speaking, this is to Oprah's best friend. This is Gayle King. This is such a coincidence. It's CBS Mornings, Gayle King, Oprah's best friend. And listen as one of the jurors begins to report on who the holdout was.
4: I'm curious about the jurors themselves because we know it was 9 women, 3 men. What was the age range? What was the racial makeup? I haven't heard any of that. What was it?
5: 70-ish to 22.
4: Mm-hmm.
5: And one person of color and then everybody else was white. A lot of the jurors had children.
4: Uh-huh. And one person of color was a person of color, a woman or a man?
5: A man.
4: A man. Is a holdout juror a person, a black man?
5: Yes.
4: A black man is a holdout juror?
5: Yes.
4: Well, I have to sit with that for just a second.
0: Are you hearing this? Hello? Is anybody hearing this? Gayle King goes flying in with a question that she thought was going to result in some sort of like Marxist critical race theory revelation. Oh, that's right. The black jurors were for making sure that Lindsey Clancy could walk. They were the ones on the side of decency. And then she finds out, no, it was a black man who stood his ground, who upheld his morals, who said, this woman murdered her children, she is guilty, and I'm standing by that. I don't care what the rest of you say. I'm right, and I'm sticking to my guns. And now the left doesn't even know what to do with this. They don't even know how to handle this quandary. You heard Gayle King say it. She said, whoa, I have to sit with that for just a second. In other words, I don't have talking points designed for this reality. Good for him. He's a hero. More ahead.
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6: The midterms are almost here, and Republicans could be in deep trouble. Polls show Democrats leading in key races. Tonight, Rob Finnerty on Newsmax reveals the growing threat from the DSA and the radical left. With less than 60 days to go, Finnerty says it's time for the GOP to hit the panic button. The House may go, and control of the Senate is up for grabs. 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Tallarico, El Sayed, AOC, Bernie Sanders. Finnerty reveals President Trump's secret plan to fight back. Don't miss Finnerty tonight at 8 p.m. Eastern on Newsmax. 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

0: You know, earlier this week, one of those jurors said that they can't be friends with the holdout.
1: They said that holdout juror never provided an explanation, David. And now he and the other jurors, he thinks, will stay friends aside from him because of what they went through. He said no one should have to hear the evidence that they heard for the last.
0: Wait, you can't be friends with him? Why? Because he's black? What's going on here? Like, that's really, that's pretty bigoted that you don't be friends with him. I love how petty that is. We're not going to be friends with you because you think she's guilty. I think he's probably got better friends than you. I think he's fine. By the way, a quick correction to what I said earlier. Gwen Moore is not from Kansas. She's from Wisconsin. She was visiting Kansas, which is the source of my confusion. And then finally, Jim, this has been a fantastic week, brother. It's been so nice to spend all this time with you in person here in the Dallas area. Thank you to KLIF for having me here in studio so we could do this from our great affiliate. It's been a total blast, and we should do it again sometime.
2: I'm all for that. Let's do it.
0: Yes, and is there more barbecue for me to experience?
2: Yeah, there is if you want it.
0: It's out there. Dude, yes. I absolutely do. Have a wonderful American weekend. Hey, Kansas City, I'm coming to KCMO next week. We're going to do a big listener event with you, and there is so much more to share with you. We'll do it Monday on The Vince Show.

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6: 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Partly sunny with spotty showers and thunderstorms, 88 to 92 this afternoon. Showers and storms diminish, mid-70s tonight. Afternoon showers and thunderstorms, 88 to 92 tomorrow. It'll be partly sunny on Sunday, upper 80s to low 90s. Isolated showers and storms Monday. I'm Precision Weather Meteorologist Russ Murphy on WNZF.
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8: From ABC News, I'm Mike Dubusky. At the Pentagon today, 25 years after the attacks of September 11th, 2001.
9: Today is not just a story of loss. It is also a story of great American courage, selfless service, and those who've made the choice to carry those memories forward.
8: Chairman of the Joint Chiefs, Dan Kane, speaking. Those in attendance also hearing from President Trump. It's one of hundreds of remembrances also happening across the country today, like this one in Shanksville, Pennsylvania, where United 93 went down.
10: It is our duty to remember the heroism and bravery of the 40 American heroes aboard Flight 93, and to pause and reflect on the American spirit that they embodied, and on our nation's collective response to that unspeakable tragedy.
8: That's Pennsylvania Governor Josh Shapiro. Nearly 3,000 people were killed on 9/11. Amid increasing warnings from those in the artificial intelligence industry, one major player is reportedly considering slowing down development of the controversial technology. Bloomberg says OpenAI is trying to get other companies to commit to this slowdown.
11: The outlet reporting AI giant OpenAI is considering slowing down the development of cutting-edge AI models, potentially even in conjunction with several of the other big AI firms. Though CEO Sam Altman reportedly telling employees this week he's not sure if those other labs would actually agree to that. Now, OpenAI not directly commenting on the report, and it's worth noting other calls to slow down development like this in the past have not really gone anywhere.
8: ABC's Matt Rivers. OpenAI is expected to go public in the coming months. In a court filing today, prosecutors say a CIA officer who was found with more than $40 million worth of gold bars in his home has reached a tentative plea deal with the DOJ. You're listening to ABC News.
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8: For the first time, this year's 9/11 ceremony at Ground Zero in New York included a seventh moment of silence in honor of the victims who've died from 9/11-related illnesses over the past 25 years. ABC's Aaron Katursky is in Lower Manhattan with more.
13: 9/11 is still killing. 23 members of the NYPD died on 9/11 in the last quarter century. 469 have died of 9/11-related illnesses. 343 members of the New York City Fire Department died on 9/11. And then in the last 25 years, 453 FDNY members have died of 9/11 illnesses, including 36 in just the last year.
8: California has been dealing with an extreme heat wave. Now some fire departments are using a new technique to treat those suffering from heat-related illnesses. ABC's Alex Stone has more from Los Angeles.
14: In San Marino, near Pasadena, heat stroke patients are being put into large bags and covered with ice to rapidly bring down their body temperature. Medics carry the tarp-like bags and can put someone in one and fill it with ice, the goal being to reduce a patient's body temperature as quickly as possible.
8: Some good news for the region, an area of low pressure moving into the Pacific Northwest will help bring down significant cooling to Southern California this weekend and into next week. It's been 57 days since Dallas, Texas has had any rain. The dry conditions are hampering efforts for crews battling wildfires there. Mike Dubusky, ABC News.
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19: It's a membership card of sorts that allows you to participate in any of our fitness programs that we have at either of the facilities.
18: That card acts as your key, as Palm Coast is offering a new fitness flex pass that lets residents take 8 adult fitness or dance classes for $50. Brittany McDermott, Deputy Director of Parks and Recreation, says the same punch card can be used at both the Palm Coast Community Center and the Southern Recreation Center.
19: You are able to use it for any of the fitness classes that you are interested in, whether it be yoga, Zumba, Tai Chi, whatever your fitness of choice is. There are a lot of other opportunities to get involved at these facilities and to take other programs and learn about what's going on around town.
18: Passes are available in person at either recreation center. From the WNZF Newsroom, I'm Peter Killeen.

0: As scripture tells us, the light shines in the darkness, and the darkness has not overcome it. September 11th reminded us of the terrible power of hate. The 25 years since have shown us the even greater power of the American spirit to endure and prevail and to win. And today our country is stronger than it has ever been.
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1: This just into our newsroom. A plane has crashed into the World Trade Center.
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3: Seems to say.
4: An airplane has crashed into the World Trade Center.
3: All is lost.
4: There appears to be a gaping hole.
3: Gone away.
5: Oh, there it goes.
3: But I know.
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3: Not alone.
8: Tower 2 has had a major explosion and a complete collapse.
3: By the light.
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3: To

0: get the 2,800 people.
1: Police and fire, not only were heroes at the beginning, but they're still heroes. Binds
2: us with red. We're going to come out of this emotionally stronger. Those
0: that die. And the commitment of our fathers is now the calling of our time. Watch to
3: watch. I don't think anybody should forget the visuals of that day. By
4: the brave. Those guys did more than anyone ever expected of them. In
5: this dream. They messed with the wrong city. They messed with the wrong state. She
6: stands. And I just don't want people to forget.
1: A sense of duty to protect us all. When all your hearts come
7: crashing down, we'll be steadfast in our determination. Someone will
1: pull us from the rubble. The rest of the country now understand who the true defenders are.
0: May the Irish hills caress you. May her lakes and rivers bless you. We see the flying sword and tatter. May the luck of the Irish enfold you. May the blessings of St. Patrick behold you. God bless Ireland, and God bless the United States of America. She stands. Now America's embracing a new ethic and a new creed. Let's roll.
8: The phrase New York's finest and New York's bravest means something now, doesn't it?
9: This is a time to reflect and be thankful for where we are today. And through
0: the fire, we will rebuild New York City. She stands. Yet after America was attacked, it was as if our entire country looked into a mirror and saw our better selves.
10: That, of course, Michael W. Smith, There She Stands. And today, 25 years ago, the worst attack on U.S. soil in American history. I was in New York at the time, and it is, it's kind of hard to wrap my mind around the fact that it was 25 years ago. And it's watching the coverage today has brought a level of sobriety to my thinking that I really can't, I don't know if I can express it and articulate it the way that I really want to, because it's on that day we saw the worst in humanity. You know, there's a line in that song that you just heard of Michael W. that, you know, when evil calls itself a martyr. And remember, the people flying those airplanes recorded saying Allahu Akbar as they plowed into the towers with the knowledge that they're killing untold numbers of Americans, because that's what their goal was, that's what their plan was. And I can't help but look at where we are today as a country, and there are many of you I know took the time and watched a lot of the coverage, and we'll have coverage tonight, and we're doing it through the radio program throughout today. And just a reminder, but There really are two groups of people that existed then and exist today. And while some things have changed, many things have remained the same. And it's the part that remains the same that is inexplicable to me. And we saw the worst in humanity that day. We saw evil on display. And it's an evil that exists. I mean, there are people in this country that are mad that President Trump, you know, decided that the evil regime of Iran, and they are evil. You know, when you chant death to America, death to Israel, and you go about funding and being the number one funder and sponsor of terrorism statewide, that's evil. You're killing innocent people in the name of some sick ideology that you believe in, or you're teaching young people that if they kill innocent men, women, and children, that God, Allah in this case, will reward them with 72 virgins in paradise. That still exists today. And I know it's hard for good people to wrap their minds around the fact that evil does exist, but it does. And it exists today. And the pre-9/11. We just talked about pre-9/11 mindset and a post-9/11 mindset. You know, we saw the worst in humanity, and we saw the best in humanity that day and ever since. Like Frank Siller will join us later in the program. Others, you know, that are intimately involved. He lost his brother that day. His brother finished his shift. He was a firefighter in New York. One of 343 that died that day. We lost 2,977 Americans that day. We lost many others from 9/11 related illnesses. We had no idea it was like a toxic burn pit right there at Ground Zero, and they didn't have the proper equipment. And people are dying to this day. And more people have died from that than actually died on 9/11 the day itself. And there's still this evil that has not been eradicated. And then there are people that somehow, some way, some bizarre way of thinking, you know, when October 7, 2023 happened, 1,200 Israelis were murdered in cold blood, and many more were kidnapped and tortured and raped and many beheaded. You know, then all of a sudden, what was the response of some and many, you know, around the world in the halls of Congress, on college campuses, on airwaves? You know, they're blaming Israel for defending itself. Well, they have a small population. That's like the equivalent of killing 40,000 Americans in a day. Here it is 25 years later. We're talking about 2,977 Americans. And I think that the stakes are high. And in light of, you know, I'm looking at an election before us, and I truly, honestly believe that when I listen to the radicals that have now taken over the Democratic Party, and they nominate somebody like Abdul El-Sayed in Michigan, without going through his history of extremism and radicalism, I mean, there's plenty that I can tell you about him even today. You know, and, you know, James Tallarico visiting a mosque after 9/11 to show solidarity with Muslims. No, not every Muslim is a radical extremist. There is a distinction. You know, a 9/11 hero's father sounded the alarm over Abdul Sayed. David Beamer is a member of Flight 93 that went down on a field in Pennsylvania, and he came up with the line, "Let's roll." Called on Michigan to vote American this time, warning that he believes Democratic socialists pose an existential threat to the nation. And I think of, you know, the 250 DSA candidates on the ballot in 53 days. Hannity, why are you talking about this? Why are you connecting it to 9/11? They want to defund the Department of War. That's why. Because they don't understand the nature of the threat that we are currently facing. Or the strongest critics of Donald Trump when he neutralized the potential of radical mullahs in Iran getting nuclear weapons and the threat that would pose to the entire world. And he's gotten nothing but criticism for it. You know, or I look at, you know, the DSA's, you know, this is now a fight, this election, for Western civilization itself. Without America, let me tell you, you see the decline all over Western Europe. We've talked about that exhaustively. They have neglected their defenses, both collectively as a continent and individually as nations. They've embraced radical climate alarmism and radical socialism. They've had unfettered, illegal immigration without assimilation. Never thought I'd see 100 Sharia courts in Great Britain, but there they stand. Or, you know, no-go zones in other parts of Europe like France. That's all there. And I think of, you know, America, the beacon of hope, the shining city on the hill, and a stated printed policy, 250 elected DSA members in 40 different states and 40 plus more on the ballot in 53 days. And these people want to eliminate the U.S. Senate, prevent you from choosing your president. They want to pack the courts. And you want to talk about a national security nightmare under Biden, Harris, Mayorkas? If that was not the most preventable national security disaster in our history, You know, you had over 12 million that we know about. We don't know how many gotaways also got across the border. We do know we've identified people from over 200 countries. Many of the countries have terror ties. And this new radical group of Democrats that now owns the Democratic Party wants amnesty for illegals and to abolish borders. And they want to lash out and abolish ICE. And they want to end all deportation. And I repeat, want to defund the Department of War, formerly known as the Department of Defense. Then in terms of law and order and safety and security, well, they'd like to abolish the police, abolish prisons, eliminate cash bail. And on top of that, their economic philosophy and ideology is one of what, public ownership of corporations. And, you know, they want you to empower them to take other people's money. That's called, you know, a wealth tax. Well, that's the people that moved out of New York and California, New Jersey and Illinois will just move out of the country if they start confiscating their money, in which some talk about. And then, of course, they want you to believe that the people that spend more money on education per capita per child in the industrialized world with the worst results, that they can provide you free childhood daycare, you know, babysitters for date night for couples, guaranteed government jobs and guaranteed government salaries and guaranteed government healthy food and guaranteed government retirement and guaranteed government health care. And they can't even run the post office right. But that's where this is it. So it's, you know, that's why I keep saying it doesn't matter if you're in Michigan and you'd vote for El Sayed or in Texas and six gender Tellerico or the guy with the vile temper, Graham Plattner 2.0, Troy Jackson in Maine. Any congressman that has a Democrat next to their name or any, you know, Senate candidate that has a D next to their name, they're going to give in to these radicals. And that is an existential threat. They will shred what I just described to you that they have in writing would shred our Constitution, destroy our country and our way of life. And we'd have no way to defend ourselves. And our country, as we know it, ceases to exist. That's on the ballot in 53 days. Everyone needs a home security system. 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
16: 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Slow. Accident 95 southbound in the area of State Road 40. No major problems there. Traffic is slow along U.S. 92 and U.S. 1, looking good along A1A. This traffic update brought to you by Shanpro and Shanpro, your local auto accident experts with offices at the Flagler Executive Airport and Daytona Beach.
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You know, you can't talk about 9/11 25 years ago and not recognize the heroism on display that day. 343 firefighters died. 23 police officers died. Many other emergency responders died. And, you know, where they all knew when they were going in that building and they were going up and everyone else was racing down that they were putting their lives in jeopardy. You can hear it in the phone calls, the final calls that they made to loved ones and voicemails that they left. And, you know, that is the

0: I'm Mike Dubusky. Remembrances and commemorations are taking place across the country today, marking 25 years since the September 11th attacks. In New York, the annual reading of the names of the victims happened this morning, while at the Pentagon in Washington, D.C., attendees heard from President Trump, among others, including former Secretary of State Condoleezza Rice.
1: We remember the thousands of innocent lives that were tragically taken 25 years ago. And here at the Pentagon, we feel the presence of 184 souls who are lost. Behind every name that we recite, there is a story.
0: The federal government released new inflation data today, finding inflation up 3.4% over last August, about what analysts had been expecting. After thousands were sickened and two died, the CDC announced today the cyclosporiasis outbreak is over. This is ABC News.
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3: Bunnell residents were taken by surprise when the planning board approved a 610-acre landfill called Project Butterfly near State Road 100. Faye Calfee does not want it in her neighborhood.
4: It's going to poison our waters. 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
3: She didn't want to tip her hand, but she did say their strategy is coming into focus.
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3: There's also a Facebook group that was created just a week ago and already has over 800 members.
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5: 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Partly sunny with spotty showers and thunderstorms, close to 90 this afternoon. Showers and thunderstorms diminish tonight, mid-70s. Afternoon showers and thunderstorms return tomorrow, 88 to 92. It'll be partly sunny, upper 80s to low 90s Sunday. I'm Precision Weather Meteorologist Russ Murley on WNZF.
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0: till the top of the hour, this 25th anniversary of 9/11/01. By the way, yeah, just to be clear, to clarify, we lost 2,977 Americans that day, 343 firefighters we lost that day, 23 police officers did die that day, and 37 Port Authority police officers died as well. And they often worked in the area in and around where the World Trade Center once existed. And it is, it's really remarkable when you think about all that has taken place since then and where we are today. You know, and we have, it's mind-numbing to know we have candidates that, you know, made comments about 9/11 that are so morally bankrupt and corrupt with, and they have a chance to win, which is, you know, spectacularly, you know, ignorant to me. And I'll go through some of that coming up in a minute. I want to remind everybody, look, you know, where you get your cell phone service matters. 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Let me just, you know, there was a number of songs written post 9/11 that are really inspiring. Later we'll talk to John Andrasik of Five for Fighting, and he wrote a book, wrote a song years later. He wrote, you know, of course he sings Superman, The Riddle, 100 Years, all songs that everybody's familiar with. And it's called Tuesday, and he'll explain that to us. At the time, Darryl Worley, good friend of ours, you know, and he did many Freedom concerts with us, he wrote a song, Have You Forgotten? And I think many people have forgotten. Listen.
1: Americans do not yet have the distance of history, but our responsibility to history is already clear, to answer these attacks and rid the world of evil.
2: I hear people say, we don't need this war.
3: We protest this war, and it's not a war, actually it's a slaughter.
2: But I say there's some things worth fighting for.
4: We are very grateful and thankful that we live in a country where there's freedom of speech, that people who are either for or against a war can speak out.
2: What about our freedom?
5: Everything just went black.
2: And this piece of ground.
5: Everything came down.
2: We didn't get to keep them by backing down.
5: Glass are popping and people got hurt.
2: They say we don't realize the mess we're getting in.
6: Oh, there it goes, there it goes, there it goes.
2: Before you start your preaching, let me ask you this, my friend. Have you forgotten?
7: Oh, my God.
8: Oh,
7: the next building is
8: another
7: just
8: one.
7: Oh, my God.
8: Another plane just flew in.
7: I feel the heat. The explosion is incredible.
2: Have you forgotten?
9: I saw this plane come out of nowhere and just cream right into the side of the Twin Tower, exploding through the other side.
10: There's been an act of war declared upon America by terrorists.
2: Have you forgotten?

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1: I-25

0: what are you proof?
1: And we're not going to die.
0: We're going to finish.
1: It's so hot. I'm burning up.
2: Dozens of residents that are sitting on the hills behind the Pentagon, almost like they're waiting for the 4th of July fireworks, but instead they're staring dumbfounded at what looks like a war zone.
3: I mean, you see bodies flying out of the sky and you can't do nothing about it. You tell me. There's no words to describe what's going on out there.
4: Have you forgotten?
5: America is a nation full of good fortune, with so much to be grateful for, but we are not spared from suffering. In every generation, the world has produced enemies of human freedom. They have attacked America. Because we are freedom's home and defender.
4: Have you forgotten?
5: And the commitment of our fathers is now the calling of our time.
6: USA! USA! USA!
7: Well, those words ring true today. It's the calling of our time. And the enemies, there are enemies of human freedom. And we see them all over the place. And it exists manifests itself in many forms. You know, and it's relevant in this sense to where we are as a country. We certainly learned lessons from post 9/11 in terms of, you know, conflicts and battles and war and, you know, in fairness, 25 years ago, we didn't have the military technology that we have today and the ability to, you know, strike with pinpoint accuracy distances that are much further than anyone imagined. But we do have that capability now. And, you know, I think that's where the whole concept and my belief in no boots on the ground whenever possible, hopefully never, can go forward. But we've got to also understand that, you know, evil nations themselves are developing their own technologies and trying their level best because they are enemies of freedom. You know, we as Americans, if you look at our founding documents and listen to our founders and framers, they talked a lot about, you know, life being, you know, that we're created by God. We're endowed by a creator. We believe in natural rights. And that this creator designed every man, woman, and child on this earth, and then people get to choose throughout their life or get indoctrinated to and lose their minds and, you know, captivated by whatever sick, twisted, ugly ideology that might drive them or motivate them. It's remarkable the similarities that I see between then and now. And I never would have imagined after October 7th, the rise of virulent anti-Semitism, for example, in this country. I wouldn't have imagined what we saw on college campuses or what we're hearing in the halls of Congress or what we're hearing on the airwaves from certain, you know, ignorant morons that, you know, have a microphone. And it takes your breath away. You know, back in 2004, when I wrote a book called Deliver Us from Evil, Defeating Terrorism, Despotism, and Liberalism, it was misunderstood. It was controversial in the sense that, oh, you're calling us evil. No, I'm saying that if you have the wrong people in power, that evil has the ability to expand, and that evil will not be confronted if you don't have the moral clarity and understanding that it does exist. And what form or manifestation it might take on or what country it may be at any given moment doesn't matter. You know, we find ourselves divided as a country over the whole issue of preventing Iran from getting nuclear weapons. I've repeated this often. And I am a full supporter of the Trump doctrine. Trump doctrine now is more possible because of the next generation of weaponry that we have, and we're developing another generation of weaponry that, you know, we're beginning to see glimpses of it. We read about reports of lasers shooting drones out of the sky, out of Mexico, that is now preventing the drug cartels from being able to monitor the border and see any threat that exists so they can bring, you know, deadly drugs into our country. They've been enormously effective. You know, bunker buster bombs that were used during Operation Midnight Hammer, effectively destroying Iran's nuclear facilities, their enrichment facilities. you know, followed up by Epic Fury, because they still, their desire, their blind hatred and ambition didn't stop them from wanting to acquire and build out a nuclear weapons program. You know, for all the talk about the difficulties that we have confronted over the Strait of Hormuz, and there is legitimate, you know, discussion and debate to be had, but oil is getting through the strait. But putting all of that aside, imagine a nuclear-armed Iran. The Strait of Hormuz would be in full and total control of them. What would we be able to say to them? President brought this up last night in Dallas when we were in the stadium. And, you know, I've got to tip my hat. My memory, you know, takes me back to this day watching all of the coverage today. And I just, one of the things that really stood out in my mind, and I've mentioned it, I think, every year since, I'll mention it again today, is, you know, while we saw the worst in humanity and the worst evil, and yes, a state of shock that most people went in, we saw the best of humanity also. You know, starting with those people that went into those buildings knowing that they would likely die. And knowing and making phone calls to their families to that effect. I mean, just, you know, what does the Bible tell us? You know, man hath no greater love than to lay down his life for another. There is no greater love. The example of Jesus, you know, being crucified and on a cross to reconcile mankind to God the Father. It is the ultimate sacrifice. They do it knowingly. You know, I have so many friends over the years that have been in either the NYPD or in, you know, the transit police people, the Port Authority police people, my friends that are firefighters. I used to, you know, for fun and kicks and giggles, I'd give them a hard time. And, you know, I'd say, well, what is this rack time thing that you guys have? Meaning, you know, if it's a slower night and they're working a 24-hour shift, which they often do, then, you know, if they have a slow period, they might get an hour, a couple hours that they get to sleep, and then they cook the best and most delicious and most extravagant meals in the world. And I'd give them a hard time over it. I'd be like, come on. I mean, you get paid to sleep. You get paid to cook these great meals that you're telling me about all the time that I'm not able to participate in. And, you know, trust me, they were friends. They would get me more than I got them. And then they'd always come back with, yeah, and then what happens on a day like 9/11? You know, checkmate, case closed, issue over, or if somebody's in need, they're there. And they put themselves in harm's way for us. And then on a side note, you had all of these New Yorkers volunteering to go down in the search and recovery efforts at Ground Zero. And then you had the aftermath and the conflicts and the war and all the people that would take care of all of our injured soldiers. Or try, you can never fully, but try and comfort the families that lost their loved ones. You know, fighting and defending and trying to prevent another attack on our homeland. And then you had, I'll never forget, being down at Ground Zero and, you know, seeing, you know, pop-up tents. I'll never forget. I don't know why I don't forget this, but you'd have bodegas and you'd have, you know, well-known pizza places and Campbell's Soup. And they set up all of these tents around the area outside of Ground Zero where first responders and people and workers can go and get fed for free. And they did it lovingly and generously. And again, you saw the worst in humanity, you saw the best in humanity, you saw good and you saw evil. And I guess, you know, there's always going to be a hatred of who we are as a country and what it is that we stand for. What I guess I never anticipated in my life when I started this career in broadcasting, I don't think I ever anticipated that we would have an entire party taken over by people that would have a stated position to defund our Department of War, formerly known as the Department of Defense. I mean, because it is a total capitulation to evil. I mean, there's nothing that evil would like more than to abolish the Department of Defense, the Department of War. Or the idea that we, you know, will shred our Constitution. Because they don't like our way of life. They don't like our framers and our founders and the principles that built this country into the greatest country God gave man and the greatest wealth-producing country God gave man. Barry Farber, one of the pioneers of talk radio, famously said, there's never been a country like the U.S. that has accumulated more power and abused it less than us. And I add, there's never been a country in the history of man that has accumulated more power, abused it less, and used it for the advancement of good more than the United States. And we saw our generosity knows no bounds whenever there's something going on in the world. But they want to eliminate the Senate, your ability to choose a president. They want to pack the courts. They want to have open borders, abolish borders, amnesty for illegals, you know, end all deportation, get rid of ICE, get rid of the police, get rid of prisons, you know, get rid of cash bail, establish a wealth tax, steal other people's money for their power, and then promises that will never be fulfilled. It's on the ballot in 53 days. It is literally an inflection point for this country. And I say that on 9/11 because if you think it can't happen, it can. Everything can happen. It's all at risk. 800-941-SHAWN is our number if you want to be a part of the program. Quick break, right back.
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9: 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Slowdowns continue to build on I-95 through the area of LPGA Boulevard. You're going to find it slow, I-4 westbound and US 92. 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
7: 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John Andrasik will join us, and we'll get to your calls coming up as well. 800-941-SHAWN. Our prayers are with the families that lost loved ones 25 years ago today. 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
25: 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Partly sunny with spotty showers and thunderstorms, 88 to 92 this afternoon. Showers and storms diminish, mid-70s tonight. Afternoon showers and thunderstorms, 88 to 92 tomorrow. It'll be partly sunny on Sunday, upper 80s to low 90s. Isolated showers and storms Monday. I'm Precision Weather Meteorologist Russ Murley on WNZF.
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26: From ABC News,
1: I'm Mike Dubusky. Ceremonies in New York and Washington, D.C., and a field in Pennsylvania today. ABC's Sherry Preston has more on the September 11th commemoration in Shanksville.
2: Just like at the World Trade Center site and at the Pentagon, there was a commemoration in Shanksville, Pennsylvania, to mark the 9/11 attacks and to honor the 40 people who were killed there. That plane, we now know, was bound for the Capitol building, but never made it there.
3: Never forget.
2: Singer-songwriter Josh Gallagher performed for the crowd in honor of those who took down that plane to protect those they would never know. Sherry Preston, ABC News.
1: President Trump, meanwhile, attending the 9/11 ceremonies at the Pentagon. It comes as he continues to claim that he'll give out $5,000 checks to every American adult if Republicans win big in the midterms. ABC's Stephen Portnoy says the plan would add to the national deficit.
4: The cost of this proposal is estimated to be about $1 trillion, and that would represent about a fifth of the amount of money the government is set to collect this year in taxes and in tariffs. The president, defending this idea, has talked about growth as a way to pay for it, but he has not explained that, nor have his allies in Congress explained it, and it appears that they weren't consulted on the idea before the president announced it the other night.
1: Diesel prices in the U.S. have hit a new record, with Gas Buddy now estimating the national average is at $6.07 a gallon. Paul Mitchell, a professor of agricultural and applied economics at the University of Madison, Wisconsin, says those prices also take a toll on farmers who need diesel for their machinery.
5: Those prices hurt, and that it's not just the harvesting, it's the hauling of everything, moving the grain or the silage from the field to the farm, and then from the farm to the wherever they're selling it, someone's going to pay those hauling costs. And so those have all going to increase the diesel prices.
1: And Dallas, Texas has been without rain for 57 days. 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
1: Body camera videos have been released from an immigration raid at a factory in New York State.
29: Immigration arrests were a year ago at the Nutrition Bar Confectioners plant in Cato, New York, a town of 2,500 people east of Syracuse. The Associated Press analyzed the video, which was part of a lawsuit filed this week that says officers overstepped their search warrants. Officers made 57 arrests, ordering a manager to announce their presence over the PA system while they caught employees on the production line, in the warehouse, and a few in the bathroom.
1: ABC's Chuck Sievertson. A California couple's surrogate who refused their wishes to have an abortion has now asked the Supreme Court to intervene in the ever-widening legal dispute.
30: A provision in the surrogacy contract allowed biological parents Omar Ahmed and Nasheen Gilkar to terminate the pregnancy if the fetus McKenna West was caring for them had a serious health issue. That's what happened at around 23 weeks, but West says,
31: when the decision to end his life was made, it was selfish.
30: West gave birth last month and wants custody, but the courts so far have sided with Ahmed and Gilkar. The baby remains hospitalized and facing several surgeries as West and her attorneys appeal to the U.S. Supreme Court. Jim Ryan, ABC News in Dallas-Fort Worth.
1: And in the UK, a push to legalize assisted death has failed to pass. Lawmakers voted down legislation to allow terminally ill adults in England and Wales to choose to end their lives. I'm Mike Dubusky, ABC News.
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0: This local news is a service of Flagler County's Toyota dealer, Beaver Toyota, in St. Augustine, conveniently located right off I-95 at exit 311.
9: The school district is the only taxing authority that does not have the right or the ability to set their own millage. It is set by the state.
10: Chief Financial Officer Patty Warmeck is referring mainly to the required local effort, the largest part of the school tax rate. The state sets that rate while the board has limited control over two smaller portions. As Flagler property values rise, the state can lower the required rate and still collect more money from the county's growing tax base.
9: As property values go up, our millage continues to go down, so we do not benefit from that. We continue to see that millage tick down every single year. It is now at its lowest since 1996.
10: The school board unanimously approved the $353 million all-funds budget with three members present. Amendment 3's proposed expansion of Florida's homestead exemption would apply only to non-school taxes, so it would not lower this portion of the property tax bill. From the WNZF Newsroom, I'm Erica Fox.

0: as scripture tells us, the light shines in the darkness, and the darkness has not overcome it. September 11th reminded us of the terrible power of hate. The 25 years since have shown us the even greater power of the American spirit to endure and prevail and to win. And today our country is stronger than it has ever been.
1: Hannity's on. And so is the countdown. T-minus 53 days until Election Day.

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1: This just into our newsroom. A plane has crashed into the World Trade Center.
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1: That was
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1: apparently
3: plane.
1: That was another plane.
2: Seems to say.
4: An airplane has crashed into the World Trade Center.
2: Lost.
4: There appears to be a gaping hole.
2: Gone away.
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2: Not alone.
8: Tower 2 has had a major explosion and a complete collapse.
2: By the light.
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2: She stands.
9: Two airplanes have crashed into the World Trade Center.
2: There she waits.
10: We're not going to be cowered by it, that we're not afraid.
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10: The freedom-loving nations of the world stand by our side.
2: Shimmering stars.
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2: She stands.
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0: All right, that, of course, Michael W. Smith, "There She Stands When Evil Calls Itself a Martyr." That day changed so many people's lives, including my own, in terms of how I view the world and the urgency of the moment. You know, if you're wondering why I've had a sense of urgency on both radio and TV leading up to this midterm in 53 days, because there's so much at stake. You literally have a group of people that would like to upend the entire country, shred our Constitution, destroy our way of life, destroy our founding documents, and, you know, put aside, you know, they start with the notion that America is not a great country when it is. It is a beacon of light and hope for the world, and they want to upend all of that. They don't view America the way we view America, and it's sad. And it's tragic, but it's real. And that's why I'm hoping that most of you will, you know, pay very close attention to what's coming up. You know, you hear Michael W. there, "When Evil Calls Itself a Martyr." I've had the honor of becoming friends with Frank Siller. And we have a podcast up right now with him, wherever you get your video podcast. And his whole story, what got him involved with the Tunnel to Towers Foundation, began with the fact that his youngest brother, Stephen Siller, died on 9/11/01. Stephen Siller had just gotten off work. He was going to play golf with his brothers. And all of a sudden it came over his radio that, in fact, the tower had been hit. And he stopped his car and he took 60 pounds of equipment and he put it on his back. They wouldn't allow him to drive through the Battery Tunnel to downtown Manhattan in New York City, but he felt compelled. He didn't have to go to work, but he felt compelled to go to work to help out his fellow firefighters and people that were in need, strangers in need, and he went to the World Trade Center. He lost his life that day. Frank Siller, one of his older brothers, you know, then began to honor his brother and to do good and to never forget what happened in Stephen's name. And that's when he established the Tunnel to Towers Foundation. That's why we keep reminding you, please, you know, if you can donate land, if you can donate a car, if you can make one big donation or give up, you know, two Starbucks a month, you know, the secret special sauce to successfully help out these most courageous people, these families that have given everything for their country and their communities, you know, give $11 a month, they can keep building homes for those families that gave everything for us. Anyway, my friend Frank Siller is with us now. Sir, how are you? I've been seeing you a lot lately. I feel like, you know, we've been able to reconnect, and it's been an honor on my end to spend a lot of time with you. Thanks for being with us.
1: Right back at you, Sean, and I appreciate your kind words about my brother. What a hero, what a hero, what a hero. He inspired his older siblings. He raised the bar. That's impossible to get to, but nonetheless, we will do what we can possibly do to honor him in a way that not many people get honored, for sure, and remembered. His legacy is incredible. We're so proud of him today, 25th anniversary, walking through the tunnel this morning with his children, with my children, my grandchildren, my siblings, their kids and grandkids. It was emotional, to say the least. And, you know, the whole day has been very emotional. We miss him to death. My heart breaks for his wife and five kids still to this day. It's the biggest thing that is, haunts me, is the fact that they never really got to, the oldest was 9 years old. She certainly had a beautiful relationship, but the others were 4.5 to 9 months old. The other four, and so they never really got to know a remarkable man.
0: And I think it should be pointed out that one of Stephen's sons works very closely with you at the Tunnel to Towers Foundation, correct?
1: 100%. Stephen Jr. Stephen, so that steel that we walked through the tunnel this morning with, it ended our Steel Across America tour. We're going to have it a few other places, but this was the end of the, started on May 2nd at Ground Zero and ended there this morning after we came through the tunnel. He was there 95% of the time. He traveled all over America with, spoke about his dad, He spoke about other heroes. He spoke about the foundation, the work that we're doing. Put a big spotlight on we need other people to join us. And it was incredible to listen to him. We were over at Ten House today. That's a firehouse that's adjacent to Ground Zero. My brother actually spent 1 year there when he was what's called a probie. The first couple of years you become a firefighter. He was over there. And they had the names of 343 firefighters etched in bronze. And we went over there and we placed the wreath and hundreds of people with us. And we placed a flower, a rose there, and, you know, to honor these great heroes, not just my brother. And it was very emotional to do that. But you have to do things like that. You have to remember. You have to remember so it doesn't happen again.
0: Well, that's one of my greatest fears as we go back to a pre-9/11 mindset. Just to remind people, because under your leadership and your vision, the foundation now has grown into one of America's leading charities. You provide mortgage-free homes to Gold Star families, fallen first responder families, people with young children. You build smart homes for catastrophically injured vets and first responders. I mean, we were talking about this, I think the last time I saw you, maybe it was on the podcast, and, you know, it just keeps getting bigger because you keep seeing more need. I mean, we lost 343 firefighters that day, but we lost many more in the days and the years after from 9/11 related illness. And then, of course, you know, the conflicts, the battles, the wars that were fought, you know, post 9/11 as well. You're taking care of all those families and, you know, your mission just keeps growing. It doesn't, the need has not gone down. It's gone up.
1: Yes. And it's always going to be there. And that's why the foundation always has to be here to take care of these families. And that's why so many great Americans have joined us on this mission. 343 mortgage-free homes this year. Think of that. Almost one a day. Almost one a day. Over 10,000 homeless vets off the street this year. Total of 27,500 in the last 3 years. I mean, come on. The work we're doing is so important. And, you know, I love now that we have the May and George Scholarship Program. We pay the college tuition for these kids that lose their mom and dad who protect us and die in the line of duty. Think about that. They don't have to worry. First, we pay off their mortgage and so they can stay in the home. And then we say, you don't have to save money for your college tuition because now they're a single parent. You know, most of them are widowed, 99% of them, 99.9. And we say you don't have to save for college because we're going to pay for it. And who's we? The American people. Millions of people have joined us. Millions upon millions of people have joined us to get this done. And it's a beautiful thing to be a part of, and it's just so rewarding. My nephew Stephen Jr. said it so beautiful this morning when we were over at that wall laying the wreath and flowers. He said, the gift of what his father did was the gift that we're giving to other families. His sacrifice is the gift. He gave up his life so that we could take care of these other families.
0: I wish other people had time to spend alone with you as I have. And this is now your entire mission and purpose in life. And the passion that you have, there's not going to be one person, one hero, that is not going to be taken care of if Frank Siller has his way, period, full stop.
1: 100%. There's not going to be one family in America who dies for our country or our community that leaves a young family behind that will not be taken care of. That is a promise, and we're keeping that promise. We are keeping that promise. So, and by the way, this is my mission, and I do live every single day of it, but I got 7 grandkids. I love them.
0: Don't know with me. By the way, you need to hear Frank talk about his brothers and Steven and his family. I mean, they were just an all-American family. Everything you'd expect, good and bad and fun. Look, I know this.
1: Crazy good family.
0: You know, I just know that we will see loved ones again in the next life. And I know you'll see your brother and, you know, I know the words that will come out of his mouth. You know, it's going to be, you know, thanks, Frank. You know, you kept his memory alive since 9/11/01. You really have. And, I mean, it's amazing what you've done. We're honored to be you know, friends with you and partners with you, and I just appreciate you so much.
1: I appreciate that, but I think his first words are going to be, "Hey, that's all you did? Come on."
0: this family's a typical New York family. Let me let everybody know.
1: Yeah.
0: I mean, it's hardcore, never ending, you know, poke the chest and start a fight. But you know, your brother was a very special human being. What he did that day, I mean, it's such an inspiring story of American heroism and courage and fortitude and strength and what you've done for his memory and in the years thereafter. I can't believe it's 25 years. Can you?
1: No, I can't. In some ways, it feels like yesterday. In other ways, yeah. Kids are grown up. So many married. A couple of them are having children. I mean, it's a beautiful thing to watch. They listen. In the memoir, Let Us Do Good, my memoir, I write about so many stories about Stephen. There's so many other heroes in there. Just hit New York Times bestseller. Thanks to your support and many other people's support and getting the word out there. There's 50, 60 stories in there of other heroes, too, that make the ultimate sacrifice. So many. You know, we say freedom isn't free, right? We say that, right? Everybody says that, yeah. Well, you know what? The 7,000 families that went to war after 9/11, because it happened, those families know that freedom isn't free. The 2,977 souls that died on 9/11 most certainly know that freedom isn't free. The police officers and firefighters and first responders that every single day put their lives on the line, they know freedom isn't free. And as Americans, we have to make a promise to these families that when they give up their life for us in response, that we're going to take care of that families left behind. It's a contract that every American should have with these families.
0: Well, you are a national treasure. I was doing a golf event that in Florida, and Frank says, just before I go up to speak, he goes, just don't say anything nice about me. So I started out, I said, yeah, Frank, you really suck. And I'm like, this guy's done nothing but great things his entire life and helped so many families and continues to. Please help the Tunnel to Towers Foundation. Their website is the letter T, the number two, the letter T.org, the letter T, the number two, the letter T.org, T, number two, T.org, Tunnel to Towers Foundation. Frank, you are a national treasure. We love you. We appreciate all you do every day. God bless you, and thank you, my friend.
1: God bless you, too. And thank you for having me on. And never forget.
0: You bet. 800-941-SHAWN. 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
0: 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And that means heroes like U.S. Army Sergeant William Bernard McKenna. Now, motivated by the tragedy of 9/11, He enlisted. He served two tours of duty in Iraq, where he was exposed daily to toxic chemicals from those burn pits. Now, less than a year after returning from his final tour, he lost his life to T-cell lymphoma. He left behind his devoted wife, Dina, their two daughters. Now, his wife, Dina, continues to fight tirelessly for veterans exposed to burn pits. Now, the Tunnel to Towers Foundation honored William's memory and his family's sacrifice. 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
4: 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Partly sunny with spotty showers and thunderstorms, close to 90 this afternoon. Showers and thunderstorms diminish tonight, mid-70s. Afternoon showers and thunderstorms return tomorrow, 88 to 92. It'll be partly sunny, upper 80s to low 90s Sunday. I'm Precision Weather Meteorologist Ross Merley on WNZF.
5: I'm Lisa Rockman. 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No major problems out there. Traffic is slow if you're traveling 95 southbound through the area of LPGA Boulevard. Looking good on I-4, a little bit slow on the westbound side. This traffic update brought to you by Shanpro and Shanpro, your local auto accident experts with offices at the Flagler Executive Airport and Daytona Beach.
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0: Hey, you've heard me talking about a need to protect yourself and your family. 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
1: It's a membership card of sorts that allows you to participate in any of our fitness programs that we have at either of the facilities.
0: That card acts as your key, as Palm Coast is offering a new fitness flex pass that lets residents take 8 adult fitness or dance classes for $50. Brittany McDermott, Deputy Director of Parks and Recreation, says the same punch card can be used at both the Palm Coast Community Center and the Southern Recreation Center.
1: You are able to use it for any of the fitness classes that you are interested in, whether it be yoga, Zumba, Tai Chi, whatever your fitness of choice is. There are a lot of other opportunities to get involved at these facilities and to take other programs and learn about what's going on around town.
0: Passes are available in person at either recreation center. From the WNZF Newsroom, I'm Peter Killeen.
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4: I'm Dan Loney with Your Money Now. The market snapped a four-session losing streak as oil prices retreated a bit. The Dow Industrial Average picked up 508 points, ending the day at 52,573. NASDAQ added 251 points. The S&P 500 gained 65. Shares of video game retailer GameStop were up 3.75% today after it disclosed that CEO Ryan Cohen had purchased 1 million shares of the company at a price of $20.38. Cohen now owns just shy of 40 million shares. National Beverage, which is the parent of LaCroix Sparkling Water, were up 1.5% after reporting quarterly results that missed estimates. Pressure from tariffs, a weakening consumer sentiment, and elevated costs led to the declines. Mixed quarterly results were posted today by grocery store chain Kroger. It beat estimates on per-share profit at $1.09, but missed on revenue at $34.62 billion. Kroger shares up 3%. That's Your Money Now.
5: I'm watching him, making sure we're okay. And if we're lucky, we get to see. If not, everything is by feel. You always have a buddy with you. You're never doing anything by yourself. You're never alone. I followed my dad's advice to always prove myself and do what I can in the Navy and make him proud, make everyone proud. So I try to do that with everything I do. Being a woman, it's sometimes more challenging because we have to wear the same amount of gear that a man does. And we have to do the same amount of pull-ups that a man does for the physical training and the test. It's a challenge, but you can do it. You just got to set your mind to it. Taught me how to be a leader, independent, confident.
2: 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For more information, go to navy.mil, navy.mil/underway, and navy.mil/am.

0: September 11, 2001. Families waited in vain for loved ones who never came home. And now 9/11 is every day for those families. Always remember, never forget.
1: Never forget, 25 years ago, September 11, 2001, America faced heartbreak, the worst terrorist attack on our homeland ever. 3 years ago in Israel, we saw on October 7th that the same heartbreak took place. Different decades, different attacks, same evil. When evil calls itself a martyr. Look, this is why we are so proud of our partnership with the International Fellowship of Christians and Jews. Now, they are hosting their Flags of Fellowship. Now, that is a movement where thousands of churches all across our country are displaying memorial flags to honor the 1,200 lives lost on October the 7th.

0: They're very, you know, they have a very small population, under 9 million people. That would be like 40,000 Americans killed in a day. And we lost 2,977 on 9/11 alone. By the way, each flag represents a loved one, a family forever changed, a promise that we should never forget also. Terrorism is terrorism. And it's got to be in the forefront of our mind. And we got to understand the nature of evil in our time. And hatred and violence and evil still exist. And anyway, we hope you'll join the thousands of churches across America as we think about Americans that were lost on 9/11. And in this powerful act of remembrance, you know, support our friends in Israel, too, because they are battling for their very survival as we speak. And you can learn how to participate in the Flags for Fellowship. You have a website. It's joinfof.org. That's joinfof.org. We are remembering this 25 years ago. It's hard to even wrap my mind around the fact that it's been 25 years, but it has been. But if we don't recall, if we don't take the time to remember, as I've been saying today, then why would we expect a different result? You know, there was a pre 9/11 mindset, and now there's a post 9/11 mindset. And too many Americans don't know enough about 9/11. When I hear from kids in particular, it is extraordinarily frustrating to me, because they don't seem to understand the magnitude of what happened that day and how it can happen again. Daryl Worley reminds us, and we had put this together many years ago, have you forgotten?
1: Americans do not yet have the distance of history, but our responsibility to history is already clear, to answer these attacks and rid the world of evil.
2: I hear people say, we don't need this war.
3: We protest this war, and it's not a war, actually it's a slaughter.
2: But I say there's some things worth fighting for.
4: We are very grateful and thankful that we live in a country where there's freedom of speech, that people who are either for or against a war can speak out.
2: What about our freedom?
5: Everything just went black.
2: And this piece of ground.
5: Everything came down.
2: We didn't get to keep them by backing down.
5: Glass are popping. And people got hurt.
2: They say we don't realize the mess we're getting in.
6: Oh, there it goes. There it goes. There it goes.
2: Before you start your preaching, let me ask you this, my friend. Have you forgotten?
7: Oh, my God.
8: Oh.
7: The next building
8: is another one.
7: Oh, my God.
8: Another plane just flew in.
7: I feel the heat. The explosion is incredible.
2: Have you forgotten?
9: I saw this plane come out of nowhere and just cream right into the side of the Twin Tower, exploding through the other side.
1: There's been an act of war declared upon America by terrorists.
2: Have you forgotten?

0: say your prayers. And we're not going to die. We're going to pick it up so hot. I'm burning up. Help!
1: Help! Have you forgotten about our Pentagon?
2: There are dozens of residents that are sitting on the hills behind the Pentagon, almost like they're waiting for the 4th of July fireworks, but instead, they're staring dumbfounded at what looks like a war zone.
3: I mean, you see bodies flying out of the sky and you can't do nothing about it. You tell me. There's no words to describe what's going on out there.
1: Have you forgotten?
4: America's a nation full of good fortune, with so much to be grateful for, but we are not spared from suffering. In every generation, the world has produced enemies of human freedom. They have attacked America. Because we are freedom's home and defender.
1: Have you forgotten?
4: And the commitment of our fathers is now the calling of our time.
5: That's our friend Darryl Worley, and he put that together, and he actually did Freedom Concerts with us. He was amazing, and just an amazing guy. Joining us now, Patrick Sullivan, Secret Service agent, and after a special agent for the investigator with the General Accounting Office, now Government Accountability Office of Special Investigations. On 9/11, he conducted an undercover test at Dulles Airport and smuggled an inert hand grenade past a screening checkpoint. I mean, this is, you know, literally about 10 minutes after the hijackers of American Airlines Flight 77 passed through the exact same checkpoint. I mean, it's a story I didn't know until recently. Anyway, Patrick Sullivan, sir, glad you're with us. Thanks for being here.
6: Thank you, Sean. I appreciate being on your show.
5: I mean, when I heard this story, I couldn't believe it. Now, I know people complain a little bit about, you know, having to go through airport security and TSA, et cetera, me among them, but I'm still glad they're there.
6: Well, that's true, Sean, but I'll give you a little background what led us to do the undercover operations. The FAA was in charge of security at the airports prior to 9/11, and they had an Office of Civil Aviation Security. And they had a number of their employees who were their special agents who came to their bosses and said the system's not working, there are too many vulnerabilities, and nothing changed. So these whistleblowers went to Congress, to the House Transportation Infrastructure Committee, and the committee then contacted us to do an undercover testing to see how bad the screening checkpoints were. And on 20 prior occasions before 9/11, I successfully smuggled an inert hand grenade past the checkpoint at over 20 airports in the United States. And my partner, also a retired Secret Service agent named John Cooney, smuggled a 25 caliber handgun. He had a cast made. We had a cast made up with bars in it, and he put the handgun in a hidden compartment in the cast, and was able to get through the screening every single time, just like me with the inert hand grenade, which I put inside of a 7-Eleven Super Big Gulp cup with ice on top of it. And I never got challenged. I walked right to the magnetometer every single time. And this, on 9/11, prophetically on 9/11, I went through the magnetometer checkpoint at exactly 7:45, 10 minutes past, Tony Hanjour, who was the pilot and lead hijacker of American Airlines Flight 11. And myself and John Cooney were also on a flight to Los Angeles. We were on the United Airlines flight. And by the luck of God, we weren't on that plane that was hijacked. It could have been our plane because it was the same route, same size aircraft, and we were not hijacked. So that's the story, and it's kind of shocking. And
5: so what you're really revealing is everything that we learned on 9/11, you already knew because you had been testing airports around the country, and you found a massive gaping hole in terms of vulnerability that existed.
6: Absolutely, Sean. It was more than massive and gaping. It was completely porous as far as we were concerned. And we had been briefed. We had some intel provided to us. And the intelligence community, law enforcement community, we did not believe that aircraft would be turned into weapons of mass destruction. We were more concerned with putting a bomb on an aircraft and blowing it up in flight, or hijacking the aircraft, as traditionally happened, it would be used as a negotiation tool. In fact, there was a document called the Common Strategy, which was adopted by the federal government and the aviation industry, which called for pilots and airline employees to acquiesce to hijackers on board an aircraft and not try to intervene in the hijacking on the theory that the plane would land and negotiations would begin. Sadly, on 9/11, that changed, and the common strategy was then tossed out by September 12th. That was a defunct document, never to be used again.
5: Do you think, knowing everything that you know that maybe you can't even tell us, do you think that we have become lax? Have we gone back to a pre-9/11 mentality?
6: I don't believe so, Sean. I think I have 100% faith in TSA and the men and women who are on the front lines today. But candidly, Sean, my biggest fear, my biggest concern is the insider threat, because the terrorist groups can recruit people who are already inside an organization and turn them to become their agents of
5: What specific organizations would you be concerned about?
6: Airline employees, people that work at the airports, people that may be catering services, even security guards, and God forbid, even FBI agents or Secret Service agents could theoretically be turned. I think it'd be much more difficult to turn a Secret Service agent or an FBI agent, but I think it's much easier to turn an airport employee and convince someone to bring some dangerous and nefarious items onboard an aircraft. I think that's very possible.
5: But there is a vulnerability that will always exist and we'll never get rid of it, correct?
6: That's correct, Sean. There's always going to be the human element. Besides the insider threat, there's also technology that's evolving. And the bad guys may come up with a way to get explosives or other weapons past the screen and checkpoints. I mean, that could happen, but we're trying to stay on top of the technology. That's one thing I'm very confident. TSA has a robust research and development capability, and I think they're trying to stay on top of any of the, as the bad guys develop some way around it, they're going to counteract that.
5: Pretty unbelievable. I just, you know, as I've been watching all day TV, it's pretty unbelievable to know that all of this happened and that so much of it could have been prevented. Your story is really remarkable. Getting grenades through 20 different airports, it's breathtaking to me. One last question. When you did get this information and this intelligence and you shared it with your superiors, how did they react?
6: Well, the day after 9/11, 9/11, there's nothing more we could do. When we realized that the American Airlines flight had been hijacked and the other planes hit the World Trade Center, we knew our undercover operation would have breathtaking consequences. Next day, we went to the FBI. We briefed the FBI completely on what we've been doing. And the day after that, we went to the head of the FAA, Office of Civil Aviation Security, and briefed them. And they did not take it well. There was a gentleman named General Mike Canavan, who's now deceased. He was a three-star retired general who was in charge of civil aviation security. He was a highly decorated military officer, Sean, but he had no law enforcement experience, and I think that was part of the issue. I think anybody in that role has to have serious law enforcement experience to be able to manage an operation like that. End of the day, though, changes were made almost immediately. That's why TSA was born. That's why DHS was born following this. But we were the deliverers of some seriously bad news, I could tell you that, and some people didn't take it too well.
5: Well, what you did was invaluable. Had people paid more attention to it, perhaps 9/11 could have been prevented. And I'm not casting aspersions on people or blaming people. I don't think anybody anticipated this attack or, you know, willfully, you know, was not trying to do their job. It just is. We just were not ready, period, full stop. Anyway, Sir Patrick, we appreciate you, man. Thank you. And thanks for all you have done in your career and all you continue to do and inform people. Thank you.
6: Thank you, Sean.
5: All right. 800-941-SEAN if you want to be a part of the program. We were just talking to Frank Siller in the last half hour, and you know, he's a dear personal friend of mine. Now, 9/11/01 was born on America's darkest day, the worst terrorist attack on American soil in our history. And he's been helping American heroes ever since and their families. He lost his brother that day, as we talked about earlier. Heroes like, you know, Navy Chief Shannon Kent. This service of Shannon's was inspired by the 9/11 attacks. A decorated warrior, mother, Shannon served multiple tours in Iraq and Afghanistan. And anyway, so she joined and committed to help and to battle, you know, radical Islamists that believe in this sick ideology of convert or die. And sadly and tragically, she lost her life in a suicide bomb attack in Syria. Now, this being the 25th anniversary of 9/11, her sacrifice does remind us of the cost, the lasting impact of that day. She left behind her husband, her two young sons, and the Tunnel to Towers Foundation was able to, because of your generosity, pay off the Kent family mortgage, giving the family the security of knowing that their home is theirs forever. 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Anyway, go to their website. It's the letter T, the number 2, the letter T.org. 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
10: 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Slowdowns continue along US 1 and US 92. A little bit slow, 95 southbound through the area of LPGA Boulevard. Looking good on State Road 100. 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

0: We cannot forget that moment of immense and horrible evil that took place in this world, bent on the destruction of all that is good. But this morning, we also remember how America responded to that wickedness. On days like 9/11, we learn what a country is truly made of. We're learning right now what we're made of. And we have to be strong and we have to be smart. And Americans are made of a goodness and spirit that can transcend any earthly force.
1: All right, quick break, right back. We'll get to your phone calls coming up toll free. It is 800-941-SHAWN if you want to be a part of the program. As we remember 9/11/01, 2,977 of our fellow Americans died that day. Many have died thereafter from wars and 9/11 related illness, which is very, very real. Also coming up, we'll check in with our friend John Andrasik. He was deeply impacted by what happened on 9/11. And he'll tell us how and why and what he's done since as we continue this Friday.

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6: 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Partly sunny with spotty showers and thunderstorms, 88 to 92 this afternoon. Showers and storms diminish, mid-70s tonight. Afternoon showers and thunderstorms, 88 to 92 tomorrow. It'll be partly sunny on Sunday, upper 80s to low 90s. Isolated showers and storms Monday. I'm Precision Weather Meteorologist Russ Murphy on WNZF.
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7: From ABC News, I'm Mike Dabusky. At the 9/11 Memorial in New York City today, where the names of the victims were read, the last person to speak had this to say.
8: I've had to grow up and spend the past 25 years seeing people use it to hate on our Muslim brothers and sisters, to hate on people who don't look like them. And that's wrong, and that does no honor to the victims here. And I want to use the little platform I have to ask for that to please stop. I want to thank everyone who's come. I want to thank all the dignitaries that are here and the families that have stayed till the end, because every one of these names matters.
7: New York City Mayor Zoran Mamdani and Vice President J.D. Vance were in attendance at Ground Zero, though the Vice President did leave before the end of the ceremony. Meanwhile, President Trump was marking the day at the Pentagon.
9: On days like 9/11, we learn what a country is truly made of. We're learning right now what we're made of, and we have to be strong, and we have to be smart.
7: New inflation numbers show the cost of living is on the rise, with today's CPI index finding inflation for the month of August was 3.4% higher than a year ago. ABC's Karen Hua has more.
10: Diesel fuel, for the first time ever, now hitting $6 a gallon. The prices, partly driven by the war in Iran, has squeezed global oil supplies. President Trump says prices will fall when the war ends.
11: I think it'll end very shortly after the election.
10: Oil prices now topping $100 a barrel.
7: The TSA says it found a homemade explosive device hidden in a man's bag this week at an airport. The man's family says it was a firecracker and that the man actually had no idea it was in a bag of gifts that was given to him. A judge has ruled to release that man. The ATF is now investigating. And that cyclosporiasis outbreak is now over, according to the Centers for Disease Control. The disease, which has been linked to contaminated lettuce from Taylor Farms, sickened thousands across the country. This is ABC News.
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7: Canadian Prime Minister Mark Carney honored the lives lost on 9/11 today and remarked on how Canadians opened their homes and hearts to the Americans whose flights were rerouted to Canada when U.S. airspace shut down on that day.
16: In Canada, our government, without hesitation, welcomed 224 planes, 17 of our airports. In Gander, the population almost doubled with strangers who were given a bed, a hot meal, phone call home.
7: 24 Canadians died on 9/11. The man suspected of starting a devastating wildfire last month in Washington State has now been indicted.
17: The Old Trails fire destroyed hundreds of homes as flames went racing through neighborhoods in high wind and low humidity. Now federal prosecutors in Spokane say a grand jury has indicted Aaron Farinacci for arson. He's the man who's already facing state charges accused of plotting the best time to start the fire and setting it to do maximum damage. He allegedly told investigators fire is beautiful and like rebirth. At a hearing on the state charges, proceedings were put on hold so his mental health could be evaluated. Alex Stone, ABC News.
7: And Ben Shelton and Francis Tiafo face each other tonight in the men's semifinal of the U.S. Open in New York City. Whoever wins, they'll make history as the first black American in the men's U.S. Open final since Arthur Ashe in 1972. I'm Mike Dubusky, ABC News.
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22: The number of cases of the mosquito-borne disease dengue fever has climbed to 33 in Tampa Bay and 41 statewide. Director of the East Flagler Mosquito Control District, Mark Positano, brings us the good news.
23: No cases in Flagler County, and we have not had any kind of positive local transmission in at least 20 years.
22: And you can help keep it that way.
23: This is not your typical mosquito. It doesn't fly very far, and it lives in your backyard.
22: One of the most important things you can do is make sure there's nothing on your property holding water, like spare tires, unused kiddie pools, and here's something you might not think of.
23: If you keep your recycling bin outside, the little bit of water gets in the bottom of it, you might not see it. That's enough water to breed mosquitoes. Another one is soda cans. If they're just laid out in the yard somewhere, water can get in there as it rains. It's enough water to breed.
22: From the WNZF Newsroom, my name is Ryan.

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1: As scripture tells us, the light shines in the darkness, and the darkness has not overcome it. September 11th reminded us of the terrible power of hate. The 25 years since have shown us the even greater power of the American spirit to endure and prevail and to win. And today our country is stronger than it has ever been.
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0: 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More behind-the-scenes information on breaking news and more bold, inspired solutions for America. Coming up next, our final news roundup and information overload hour.
1: All right, news roundup, information overload hour, toll free. Here's our number. It's 800-941-SEAN if you want to be a part of the program. In a moment, we'll be joined by my friend John Andrasik. He, of course, with Five for Fighting. You know his songs, The Riddle, 100 Years, Superman. You've heard them all. You love them all. Maybe one of the most unique voices in all of music. And he's also a personal friend of ours. And we think the world of him. If you go back to October of 2009, he released a song called Tuesday, which was a musical plea to never forget the lessons of 9/11/01. And in a minute, I'll play that song for you. And, you know, is Monday coming back? That's what Mondays do. They turn and turn around, afraid to see it through. Welcome to Monday. And, you know, he was one of the performers that you might recall. Paul McCartney, Sir Paul McCartney, had a concert for New York City. And he was part of that concert. He called it one of the greatest honors of his life, spending that day and sharing the stage with all these heroic first responders and firemen. And much of the audience at Madison Square Garden consisted of firefighters, police, rescue workers, others that had spent months, you know, sifting through the rubble and the carnage of Ground Zero, not knowing they were exposing themselves to a lot of toxins. Many of them died as a result. 9/11 related illnesses are very, very real. You know, it just is what it is. It's so sad for the families, which is why we have, you know, our friend Frank Siller, who's so good in remembering all of those that have been impacted by this. But this is what he sang at Madison Square Garden that night. Let me play a little bit of Superman. I wish that-

So that is one of his hit songs. He has so many of them, I couldn't even list them if I wanted to. So he writes this op-ed, and in the op-ed, he talked about the song that he released called Tuesday, and he released this in October of 2009, and it really is an anthem, a musical plea to never forget the lessons of 9/11/01. My greatest fear is we've forgotten. You know, I watched the rise of virulent anti-Semitism in this country and around the world. We see it on college campuses, in the halls of Congress. We hear it on the airwaves. We see it, you know, we see it all around the world. And all Israel was doing after October 7th, you know, they lost 1,200 of their citizens that day. It's a very small country. It's about the size of New Jersey. And extrapolate out their population versus ours, and you're looking at, you know, the equivalent of 40,000 dead Americans in a day. And so he released this song as, you know, please never forget the lessons of that day. And here's that song. It's called Tuesday.

0: John Andrasik, and what was another hit song of his. He joins us now. He actually writes in his editorial, 25 years after 9/11, America finds itself in another battle. This one for the soul of our nation. More broadly, the future of Western civilization. The threats are not identical to those we faced in 01, but they are real. Radical Islamists remain a global threat. Anti-Semitism, anti-Americanism, extremism, you know, increasingly finding expression across the ideological spectrum. Ideas once confined to society's fringes now travel instantly and with little consequence through universities, political movements, and social media. The enemy is in the building, and time is not on our side. That's why never forget cannot be a slogan printed on a bumper sticker and repeated once every September. It's an obligation. It's our obligation. And we have a duty to teach our children what happened on September 11th, 01, about the evil fanatics that attacked us, why they attacked us, and the carnage of what unchecked extremism can produce. Never forget means something more. It means remembering the best of us. It means telling our children about the firefighters that climbed stairwells while everyone else was running down, and the police officers and the paramedics and ordinary citizens who ran towards collapsing infernos to save people they had never met, and the passengers of Flight 93 who understood what was happening and knowing the probable cost and fought back. They represent the best of humanity. 25 years later, their courage should still challenge and inspire us. Their sacrifice should remind us that America is not sustained merely by institutions, elections, or slogans. It survives because generation after generation chooses to defend the principles that made the country worth defending. Memories fade, history becomes distant, and Tuesdays come and go. But some Tuesdays must never be forgotten. May the memory of those we lost and the example of the heroes of September 11th, 01, give us strength and courage and fortitude to fight for every American every single day, especially Tuesdays, for the next 250 years. Let's roll. John Andrasik joins us now, sir. Well, you know, we've been friends a long time, and one of the reasons we really are friends is I admire your heart, your patriotism, your passion, and your ability to communicate through music, which I believe is far more powerful than any spoken word.
1: Well, thank you, Sean. Always a pleasure to join you. I can't believe it's been 25 years. And kind of to what you were just talking about, on Wednesday, I performed Superman at the New York Firefighters Memorial in Staten Island. And I flashed right back to the concert for New York, the stories, the heroes, meeting with the families. But there was one difference. There was about four or five, 25, 30-year-old men and women that I met. And like so many folks there, their father, a firefighter, had been killed in 9/11. But Sean, those people were firefighters. They had joined the fire department. So talking about generations continuing the best of us, that gave me inspiration, that gave me hope, and frankly brought a little tear to my eye.
0: You know, go back to the night of the concert that was put on, and I think that moment did transcend politics, because there were a lot of people that are very outspoken politically on the left, but they did attend, and they did share in the experience, and they did honor our first responders and our police and our firefighters and paramedics. That had to be a special night just in that regard, because here we are 25 years later, and you're right. I mean, what's on the ballot in 53 days, as far as I'm concerned, is a battle for the future of this country. And, you know, with America, so goes the rest of the world, and that means Western civilization.
1: Well, it was an incredible night. You know, any other day of my life would have been, the happiest day of my life to play with every living icon on that stage with Paul McCartney and Elton John and Billy Joel. And of course, that night had nothing to do with that. It was about the firefighters and about the families who lost loved ones. And, you know, Sean, you mentioned how music can transcend like nothing else. And it wasn't my performance that I remember, but it was The Who when they came out and they blew the roof off Madison Square Garden. And as you mentioned, most of those 20,000 people had been down at Ground Zero, wading through the rubble. They haven't had a chance to release, to express themselves. And I looked out and there's people hugging and screaming and crying and singing at the top of their lungs. When I think Superman, I looked out and there was this big burly union worker with two beers in each hand crying singing Superman with me through the whole song. And I'm like, all right, this is why matters. Music matters. And this is, this transcends. And yeah. And, you know, to your point, you know, all of those icons, they stood for America, after Bin Laden attacked us. But unfortunately, after October 7th, where are they? Crickets. You know, they're not college students who've been indoctrinated. They know better. And that's just another example of how things have changed and how we have to reverse this course of timidity and cowardice and stand up for what's right. Those folks know. Springsteen knows. Bono knows. I will name names. And they have been quiet. And they need to speak up or shut up. And because they've been telling us for years that they're kind of the moral leaders of our world. But where have they gone, Sean? That's what I wonder. Where did they go? Tuesdays come and went. Seems like they have too.
0: I really can't say it any better. John, we love you. You are a national treasure. We really appreciate you. We're going to put up both songs on Hannity.com. We'll put it on social media so people can listen to it. And what you do matters, and your moral clarity matters, and your passion is infectious, and we appreciate you more than you know.
1: Well, I love you, my friend, and just want to let folks know that tonight I will be singing Superman between the two light beams that are shooting into the heavens in New York City on ABC. So that will bring a lot of hope and recognition to our heroes and our families. And thank you for leading every day. You never forget, Sean, and I know you never will.
0: I wish I, and there's a part of me that wishes I could. I wish evil didn't exist, but I have to face the truth. John Andrasik, thank you.
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0: Born on America's Darkest Day, 9/11/01, the Tunnel to Towers Foundation, they have been helping American heroes ever since. That means heroes like U.S. Army Sergeant William Bernard McKenna. Motivated by the tragedy of 9/11, he enlisted. 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Now, his wife, Dina, continues to fight tirelessly for veterans exposed to burn pits. Now, the Tunnel to Towers Foundation honored William's memory and his family's sacrifice. 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
7: 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Traffic is slow along 95 southbound through LPGA Boulevard, I-4 westbound, a little heavy. US 92, the usual slowdowns there. This traffic update brought to you by Shanpro and Shanpro, your local auto accident experts with offices at the Flagler Executive Airport and Daytona Beach.
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Hey, do you have a plan? 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Let's say cell towers are out, power is out. 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And if it goes down, then you need a backup. 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Maybe you live on the East Coast. You have elderly parents or grandparents on the West Coast. 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We all love walkie-talkies as a kid. 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
1: Summer's almost over, and that means it's time for our annual Labor Day sales event. And we'll be grilling out this Labor Day weekend. So come on down and see us.
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3: ABC News, I'm Mike Dubosky. Millions across the country and around the world are remembering those lost on 9/11, 25 years ago today. Ceremonies taking place at Ground Zero in New York and at the Pentagon in Washington, D.C. Meanwhile, Pennsylvania Governor Josh Shapiro was on hand in Shanksville, where United 93 went down, the passengers and crew of that airplane overpowering the hijackers.
4: They organized, they mobilized, and they summoned the courage to stare evil in the face and fight back. Their actions saved countless lives.
3: Diesel prices have hit a new record, $6.12 a gallon on average, according to Gas Buddy. Diesel impacts large trucks, which can have knock-on effects at the grocery store and at other retailers. Prosecutors now say a CIA officer found with more than $40 million worth of gold bars has reached a tentative plea deal with the DOJ. This is ABC News.
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0: the agency. Amid budget and staffing pressures, the position will not be filled. From the WNZF Newsroom, I'm Erica Fox.
1: 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Showers and thunderstorms diminish. Mid-70s overnight tonight. Light and variable winds. Lots of sun Saturday morning, but clouding up with some showers and thunderstorms in the afternoon near 90. Showers and storms diminish Saturday night. Partly sunny near 90 on Sunday. I'm Precision Weather Meteorologist Ross Marley on WNZF.
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0: uncovers the real truth about the politics of D.C. 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
1: 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Let's take you back 25 years and then in the days thereafter.

0: after, there were a couple of amazing songs written to remind us about what happened 25 years ago today. Here again, Daryl Worley, Have You Forgotten? And I ask all of you, have you forgotten?
1: Americans do not yet have the distance of history, but our responsibility to history is already clear, to answer these attacks and rid the world of evil.
2: I hear people say, we don't need this war.
3: We protest this war, and it's not a war, actually it's a slaughter.
2: But I say there's some things worth fighting for.
4: We are very grateful and thankful that we live in a country where there's freedom of speech, that people who are either for or against a war can speak out.
2: What about our freedom?
5: Everything just went black.
2: And this piece of ground.
5: Everything came down.
2: We didn't get to keep them by backing down.
5: Glass are popping and people got hurt.
2: They say we don't realize the mess we're getting in.
6: Oh, there it goes, there it goes, there it goes.
2: Before you start your preaching, let me ask you this, my friend. Have you forgotten?
7: Oh, my God.
8: Oh,
7: the next building is
8: another one.
7: Up. Oh, my God.
8: Another plane just flew in.
7: I feel the heat. The explosion is incredible.
2: Have you forgotten?
9: I saw this plane come out of nowhere and just cream right into the side of the Twin Tower, exploding through the other side.
1: There's been an act of war declared upon America by terrorists.
2: Have you forgotten?
7: I can hear you, the rest of the world hears you, and the people who knocked these buildings down will hear all of us soon.
10: I'm
2: going to
10: die.
2: Man,
10: say your prayers.
2: We're not
10: going to
2: die.
10: It's so hot. I'm burning up.
2: Have you forgotten about our Pentagon?
11: There are dozens of residents that are sitting on the hills behind the Pentagon, almost like they're waiting for the 4th of July fireworks, but instead, they're staring dumbfounded at what looks like a war zone.
12: I mean, I see bodies flying out of the sky, and you can't do nothing about it. You tell me. There's no words to describe what's going on out there.
2: Have you forgotten?
1: America is a nation full of good fortune, with so much to be grateful for, but we are not spared from suffering. In every generation, the world has produced enemies of human freedom. They have attacked America. Because we are freedom's home and defender.
2: Have you forgotten?
1: And the commitment of our fathers is now the calling of our time.
0: That's our friend Daryl Worley. You know what? I think, unfortunately, probably too many have forgotten. All right, joining us now, our friend Don Lake Ronkonkoma. Don, glad you're with us. Happy Friday, and welcome aboard, sir.
13: Sean, thank you so much for taking my call on this solemn 9/11 Remembrance Day. You know, every year, we have so many memories come flooding back. The nervousness we felt after in the aftermath of 9/11, and I remember seeing the Army helicopters flying low over Long Island, probably to protect Brookhaven National Labs. I remember how our air travel was completely changed. I remember children in our neighborhood lost their parents. I remember your reports with Alan Combs at Ground Zero. And I remember the freedom concerts that came afterwards to raise awareness of these brave soldiers that went to fight for our freedom. But today, Sean, this 25th year of September 11th reminds me that radical Islam is still a huge part of our lives. We can't ignore it, and we have to address it. And I salute President Trump for doing everything he can, because it's still, like I said, a huge part of our lives, and it's not going away right away.
0: When the president, when I was in Dallas yesterday, and the president addressed the crowd and brought up the issue of whether or not Iran should ever be allowed a nuclear weapon, it was complete agreement.
13: Mm-hmm.
0: Who would disagree with that? Mm-hmm. I don't even consider this, quote, a war as it is described by some. I consider this a massacre. Did they strike here, there, or strike some of our allies in the region and the Gulf states? Yes, they have. But at the end of the day, Iran will never have a nuclear weapon. There's only one reason why, and that reason is Donald Trump. And Donald Trump just said, enough. Their fervor to get that weapon of mass destruction, you know, we have been following it for decades, and appeasement clearly did not work. JCPOA and Barack Hussein Obama was insane because we dropped, what, billions of dollars in cash and other currency and cargo planes on their tarmac for the mullahs. Gee, thank you very much. We bought no goodwill with that money. We wasted American taxpayer money in the process. So you can't negotiate with evil.
13: Right.
0: I wrote a whole book about it, Don. Deliver Us from Evil, Defeating Terrorism, Despotism, and Liberalism. Because you have to win the political wars if you want the right mindset in charge that will understand and have moral clarity of the times that we're living in. And I just think it's hard for some good people to wrap their arms and mind around the fact that there's evil. There is evil. And evil exists. There's good. There's a lot of good. There are a lot of good people. However, and I think America generally is a good country with genuinely good people. The heart and soul of this country is full of good people. But however, there's those that want to bring harm to you and your children, which is why you have to be prepared and you have to have an alarm system and you have to have a means of protecting yourself and your family. And, you know, in the broader sense, you know, we've got to understand these countries that chant death to America, death to Israel. They mean what they say.
13: Yep.
0: All right, my friend, God bless you and appreciate you more than you know. Gary is in my free state of Florida. Gary, how are you? By the way, there's no place like home as great as Dallas was.
10: Hi, Sean. Thanks for taking my call. Excuse me, I'm going to change the subject today. I did watch all of the TV shows today. They were wonderful. But I have a very quick question for you. Will the proposed $5,000 payment that President Trump is proposing for every adult American citizen be means tested? And the reason I ask you that question is because my wife and I are a married couple. We file jointly. We make about $200,000 a year. We are still paying the full amount of our taxes on our Social Security because we have hit a level where our income's too high, so we don't qualify for it at all. We never also got a dime from the COVID relief funds at all because we were phased out because our income was too high. So I just wanted to ask you, since you have conversations with the president, has he talked to you at all about, is this going to be phased out or is it going to be means tested where some people will get it, some will get a reduced amount, some will get none?
0: Well, it's not means tested. Republicans have to win the House and Senate for this to happen. And they have to win it in 53 days. This is for adult U.S. citizens only. That would exclude illegals. And by the way, likely U.S. citizens living abroad. The other caveat, which I found interesting when I looked a little deeper into it, is the dividend that we're talking about has to be spent in the U.S. and the GOP midterm victory. That's my understanding of it.
10: How do you police spending in the U.S.? Then you have to prove what you spent it on, or you can't bank it. You can't save it or pay off a loan, or so you would have to prove.
0: No, I don't think there's any restrictions if you want to save it. As a matter of fact, I'd highly suggest to some people, if you don't have a lot of savings, I mean, it is tragic. If I didn't live this way during my life, I don't think I'd have as great an understanding as I do. But when you are living paycheck to paycheck, which I did for many, many years in my early adult life, it's hard. You can't save money. You're just barely surviving.
10: Right.
0: So I think for those people, it might be a window of opportunity to put, you know, maybe part of that money away for a rainy day. Most people, you know, if you look at some studies and statistics that have come out over the years, show that a lot of Americans, you know, they cannot survive one major setback financially in their life. If their car breaks down, for example,
10: true.
0: I've lived that life. You know, I bought cars for as low as $200. I remember buying a car, a van for $200, and it was my work van for years. I remember buying a Ford Maverick, you know, 1971 and fixing it all myself for $350. You know, so you know, for people that are struggling, I hope they'll consider saving some money if they can. But I'm not saying they can.
10: Right.
0: And maybe they pay off debt. Maybe they get rid of high interest credit card debt. That would be helpful too.
10: Okay.
0: All right, my friend. Got to roll, man. Gary, appreciate you. Illinois, George, next this Friday on the Sean Hannity Show. What's up, George? How are you? Glad you called.
14: Thank you, buddy. Yeah, I just wanted to call and chime in on this. Yesterday, I heard all in liberal media is, you know, Trump's trying to bribe for voters. And I just want to remind them, all these illegals that got brought here, they were bribed to get here. They took housing and they took health care and they got all these credit cards that they were just able to get here. And then what did they get in return? Votes. So Democrats have bribed voters. So I just want to point that out because that is not what Trump did. We all know it's a dividend, but they want to make an issue out of it.
0: Well, let's take a trip down memory lane, shall we, for those people that are making that claim. Look, supply side economics teaches us that if you give more money back to the American people, it increases revenues to the government. That's not an argument most liberals want to hear. But let's go back to, you know, the cognitively impaired Joe Biden and him offering $2,000. Listen.
15: One state can chart the course, not just for the next 4 years, but for the next generation. By electing John and the Reverend, you can make an immediate difference in your own lives, the lives of the people all across this country, because their election will put an end to the block in Washington, that $2,000 stimulus check, that money that will go out the door immediately to help people who are in real trouble.
0: Nobody then called it a bribe.
14: Yep.
0: The question I have for anybody, and I know online there's been some criticism. You know, I can only remind people that when Reagan dropped the top marginal rate from 70 to 28%, you know, the belief was that that would decrease revenues to the government. Just the opposite happened. Revenues doubled. The problem was that Congress spent more money. We've got to get a hold of spending, but stimulating the economy is not the way to do it. That actually results in more revenues to the government, and I'll stand by that to the day I die. I appreciate you, man. Thanks, George. 800-941-SEAN if you want to be a part of the program. Listen, everybody needs a safety security plan for them and their families. There are some cases only a lethal option will do if somebody wants to kill you and kill your family. However, what do you do all the other times? Because the FBI tells us that's 0.01% of all altercations. That's where the technology of BYRNA.com comes in. You don't need a permit. You don't need a background check. 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Now, this launcher has powerful deterrents, tear gas, pepper spray, kinetic rounds. You can hit a target 60 feet away. One shot can incapacitate any attacker for up to 40 minutes. 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
18: 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Slow. Traffic is rolling nicely along 95 as well as I-4. Still a bit slow along US 1 and US 92. 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

0: All right, that's going to wrap things up for today. Hannity tonight, 9 Eastern, on the Fox News Channel. We are fully remembering 9/11. We have Michael Waltz will join us tonight. Also, Bruce Blakeman, who's doing really well in the polls in New York, will join us. Much more. Set your DVR. Hannity tonight, 9 Eastern on Fox. Have a great weekend. Love and prayers to the families that lost loved ones, either on 9/11 or in the aftermath because of 9/11 in some way, shape, manner, or form. Our prayers are with all of you and your families. God bless you all. Have a great weekend. We'll see you on Monday.
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4: 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Showers and thunderstorms diminish, mid-70s overnight tonight. Afternoon showers and thunderstorms Saturday, 88 to 92. Saturday night showers and storms diminish, low to mid-70s. Partly sunny on Sunday, upper 80s to lower 90s. Sunny with isolated showers or thunderstorms Monday, 89 to 93. I'm Precision Weather Meteorologist Russ Murley on WNZF.
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5: From ABC News, I'm Mike Tabusky. A ceremony at the 9/11 Memorial in New York City today, where the World Trade Center once stood. The last person to speak at that remembrance ceremony, which included the reading of the nearly 3,000 names of those lost that day, told the crowd that the best way to honor the victims is to stop spreading hate.
6: I think the one parting thing I want to leave everyone with is that you do my dad's legacy and the legacy of all these victims no honor by using this tragedy to spread hate.
5: Meanwhile, President Trump was at the Pentagon marking 25 years since the attacks. ABC News White House correspondent Karen Travers.
7: At the Pentagon today, President Trump honored U.S. service members who fought in the war on terror following the September 11th attacks, saying they kept America safe. He connected their service to those who are currently fighting the war against Iran.
8: And we salute the service members working right now to ensure the world's number one sponsor of terror, the Islamic Republic of Iran, will never, ever have a nuclear weapon.
7: Karen Travers, ABC News, the White House.
5: Diesel prices in the U.S. have hit a new record, now sitting at $6.12 a gallon on average, according to Gas Buddy. Diesel's especially important to people like Jason Kurtz, a corn and soybean farmer near Forest City, Missouri. He says even before this record high, he was paying twice as much for diesel in his farm equipment.
9: We have to harvest, we have to run the machines, we have to use the diesel, so bottom line is it cuts into our bottom line. Things are already tight with input prices on the front end when we plant and everything is going way up. Chemical, fertilizer.
5: And in Dallas, Texas, that city's been without rain for 57 days now, as drought there ties up efforts to stop the spread of the fast-moving Ross wildfire. You're listening to ABC News.
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4: 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Showers and thunderstorms diminish. Mid-70s overnight tonight. Light and variable winds. Lots of sun Saturday morning, but clouding up with some showers and thunderstorms in the afternoon near 90. Showers and storms diminish Saturday night. Partly sunny near 90 on Sunday. I'm Precision Weather Meteorologist Ross Marley on WNZF.
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13: Ladies and gentlemen, before we begin the program, we must remember that 25 years ago today, 9/11 took place. It's easy to forget. We can't ever forget. We recognize those that lost their lives when America was attacked. So now, in their honor and in honor of our country, a moment of silence. God bless America.
14: Strap in, race fans. It's an hour of high-octane racing talk hosted by Terry Turner, Randy Dye, and broadcasting from Daytona Beach, Florida, the birthplace of NASCAR. Your front row ticket to speed, strategy, and the stories behind the stripes. You're going trackside.
13: Yes, we are going trackside. Good evening, ladies and gentlemen, and welcome to the program. We're glad to be here. I'm Terry Turner, along with Randy Dye. Randy, you got some exciting stuff to talk about in just a second. You know, 17 years of doing this, you and I, lots of, it's kind of like a racetrack, all kinds of different twists and turns and events and good things and bad things and joyous things and amazing things. We get to talk about our sport, et cetera, lots of other things on top of that, but, you know what? Nothing seems to be more important than what we've been talking about here lately. Let me just read a headline, and then I'm going to kick it over to you because it has been quite a week this week. And here's the headline. Daytona International Speedway to illuminate in recognition of National Suicide Prevention Month. So I'm going to throw it over to you and let you kind of tell everybody what happened right there starting on Tuesday and running through yesterday. And then you and Daniel got to hang out a little bit today and talk to a lot of young people. So let us have the good news, would you please, starting with Daytona International Speedway.
15: Well, I appreciate that. So the Daytona International Speedway debuted its new LED lights that are really magnificent. They light up the speedway in a pretty cool way. And you see it going down International Speedway Boulevard, and it just lights up, and it kind of makes the place just look even bigger than it was, which is hard to do. And so we talked to them, and you know, I think one of the great things about NASCAR is they are really a community sport, a family sport. And I said, hey guys, you know, we're doing the Race to Stop Suicide 200 at Kansas City at the end of the month because September is Race to Stop, or National Suicide Prevention Awareness Month. And it would be awesome if you could take those beautiful new lights and, you know, and make them teal and purple because those are the colors for suicide prevention awareness. And I said, and I hope likewise that you'll do the same thing in October for breast cancer awareness and make them pink. And they were all on it, and it wasn't even a let us see. It's a okay, we're going to do it. We'll let you know how it's going to happen. I said okay. So that was a wonderful start. You know, we were up in New York doing the NASCAR Foundation banquet, NASCAR Foundation gala in New York City, and we were surrounded by so many people that are just givers and doers, and so. This is kind of an extension of the personality of NASCAR. And so we flew in back, we got home last night, and we have this event today, today in Umatilla, Lake County. It's a high school of about 900 kids, and they put an event together. We were able to get a race car, show car down here, for the kids to see. Daniel came out. We both spoke. Of course, I appreciated him because he said, hey, Dad, you know, you do a lot of the talking when we speak to the older crowd. He says, I got this. So I listened to him more than I spoke. And it was really good. And all the kids, every single kid, every single teacher, every single administrator got a T-shirt. Daniel signed hundreds of autographs. It was just really... You know, to have a school district that values mental health the way that they did, the way that they do, was remarkable for us. So we're really excited to have been there along with others. And the kids were wonderful. I mean, it was a great experience. You know, that's kind of the way I got home late and I got up early and, here we are. It's been a great day, and we're excited to have been there, made some new friends, and I'm so proud of that school district because of what they're doing, and doing it without, you know, no hang-ups. Just let's get it done. Let's make sure we save lives and talk to their kids just about how valuable they are, and it was just. I'll just ramble because it just did my heart so much good to be there and to participate.
13: Well, I know when you talked to me on the phone earlier, and when you got out of that, I could just feel the joy in your voice, so I can understand why. Tell me just a couple of the points, the key points that Daniel made for those kids, would you?
15: Yeah, he talked about how whatever the situation that you're in the moment that causes you to even consider not being here, he said that's a temporary situation, but taking your own life is a permanent situation, and you will get through the temporary situation, and it won't be that way. You know, it won't always be that way. It'll be better. There will be ups and downs of life, but you will get through them. And the other part that he did emphasize over and over and over again was how you needed to be a friend, and you needed to have a friend. And you needed to build a network that you can rely on when you're not doing so well, and that your friends can rely on when they're not doing so well. And I thought that was just genius. You know, I watched the kids react, and they connected. They asked a lot of questions. They seemed to be uninhibited, and at least in that moment. And so very proud of how that conversation went, the after time, and them spending time at the race car and getting their T-shirt signed, and just really great event.
13: Well, and you know, thinking of Daniel and the speech that he made and the key points that you just described, Daniel speaks from experience. He's had some tough things happen to him earlier in this year, and he showed his maturity and strength and his dependence on God and how he came through. So it's amazing how God is now using him and putting him through some of the stuff that he's had to go through in 2026. And then there he is, a strong example for 900 kids. That's just amazing to me, Randy.
15: Well, you know, he does, and the last couple times we've spoken, I've heard him say, you know, the Bible says, love your neighbor as yourself. And he says, you know, and love your neighbor doesn't mean just have affection for them, but show real love. And so I'm proud of that, too. You know, there will be people who will, you know, hold against Daniel what they think he was doing in March. And that's just something that he'll have to live with and overcome. And he has. He's put it behind him. But to your point, it's not like he just put it in a jar and put it on the shelf. He's taken it, and I think, in my own opinion, it's upped his level of understanding. I don't know that I ever doubted, but he just seems to connect even at a better level than he did before. So I've told you before, when that all went down, that I believe within 48 hours, I believed that something good was going to come of it, and it has. So we're blessed, and you know, you can't be blessed, can't be expected to be blessed if you don't become a blessing. And that's what we aim to be.
13: Well, that certainly is happening. There's no doubt about that. You know, it makes you think too, and watching Daniel's example, of how valuable our young people are and how sharp they are.
15: Yeah.
13: You know, sometimes we look at the way they dress some of the things they do. Of course, we forgot about our childhood and, you know, hair down to my shoulders and stuff like that. But Daniel's example is, you know, out of those 900 kids, I would say the potential for 99.75% of those young people is very great if they take the right path. And, you know, people like Daniel Dye come along with a very important subject and sets an example. I'm sure it hit home with a lot of folks. The fact that you saw the looks on their faces, you got to hear their questions, and that had to tell you a lot, Randy.
15: I think it's easy for those of us in the generations that we're in to say, boy, this younger generation is going to this or going to that, right? And I saw today in that school and those kids and that group of teachers and administrators reason to have hope.
13: No, I bet. There's no doubt. There's no doubt about that. No doubt about that. Again, we reflect back on our generation and my particular generation during the Vietnam War and how people were responding and how folks were behaving and the summer of love, all those things. And then we look at today's generation. In a lot of ways, it's a little milder. There's no doubt about that. So, well, you know, again, congratulations to both of you guys, the entire organization behind you. Huge. It had to be quite impressive to see the colors coming out of the Daytona International Speedway at night. I'm sure you can see that for a long ways off, and that certainly sent another message.
15: You know, we're proud of all of these relationships that we've forged, because here's the thing. It's not because you go, wow, isn't that cool that you see the lights in Daytona, or, you know, even the race to stop suicide 200 in Kansas City. And by the way, we've already got something planned for next year. That announcement will be coming at the appropriate time. But what we know, and this is not a doubt, what we know for sure is those types of things cause people to stop and seek help and find resources and reach out to people. And, you know, we're going to talk here in a little bit about the MPH effect and Culver's of St. Augustine that sponsors that segment. They put on an event on Tuesday for 988 Day with their custard, and they absolutely just went wild on the number that they sold. And we're just, you know, and then I got a text from a person who signed up for the newsletter and wrote a note. And we're just thrilled by what he said and how important that event was and what it meant to his life and how he wants to help others. And I can't. So we know that these events save people's lives. And, you know, and Terry, you know, you've been around, we've been doing this a long time, and you were around when was established. So, you know, thank you. Thank you for allowing us to use the Flagler Broadcasting platform and all the other various things that we do to make sure that we win the race to stop suicide. Whether we ever win a Daytona 500 or not, if we win the race to stop suicide, that's more valuable than a Daytona 500 will ever be.
13: No doubt about that. No doubt about that. Well, again, it's just a privilege to have watched you guys and been a little bit a part of it, and privilege for all of us at Flagler Broadcasting to be able to help a little bit in a little small way to get some of this information out. And it's been said in a lot of movies and books, and we've come a long way, baby, compared to the way it all began. So anyway, just fantastic. And again, congratulations. No doubt about that. I'm sure the custard deal went great. And last thing I'll say about all of this is, again, we talk a lot about NASCAR and how they participate in lots of different things, but amazing how they've supported this and become a big part of it. And last question, I was looking at the press release on the Betty Jane France recipient and all that in New York. How did all that go? And looked like they chose a perfect recipient this year.
15: I'm going to tell you something. All four of those were deserving people. In fact, the other six that made the top 10 were deserving people. It's probably the hardest thing I have to do in my charitable life is to go through and score down to the final four for the Betty Jane France Humanitarian Award. It's brutal. It's agonizing because so many good people doing so many good things, and then we have to try to narrow the field down. So I'm grateful that we don't have to pick the winner, that the fans pick the winner. I would lose my mind. I just don't. I met them all. They're all so kind. They're all so deserving. It was wonderful. It was so good for them to be there. And, you know, and they all win. The winner gets the big award, but everybody that's a finalist gets $25,000 for their charity. And so there's no loser by any means. And we certainly are winners, and the communities that they serve are winners. It's remarkable what they do.
13: Well, big time, and definitely kudos to the NASCAR Foundation for what they've done for many, many years to help so many people, and congrats to all the participants and recipients, and no doubt about that. With that, ladies and gentlemen, we got a little news going on in the local arena as far as racing goes, so let's go to the local report.
14: Bring your tools, pick your part, and save. Now, here's what's happening close to home.
13: After a rainout last weekend, Volusia Speedway Park set to go back in action on Saturday the 19th of September. The fan favorite Battle of Barberville returns to Volusia Speedway, bringing the Top Gun sprint cars back to the track for the second and final time in 2026. The best sprint car drivers in the region will battle in Saturday's 25-lap feature. They'll be joined by 604 late models, dirt car UMP modifieds, and factory stocks. And at New Smyrna Speedway, Rusty says he'll be wearing his rain suit. That means it will not rain, so you'll be able to see the Harvette Shootout Night featuring Modifieds and the Bomber B60. You'll see Modifieds, Pro Trucks, Ground Pounders, Superstocks, and, of course, the Bomber B60. NASCAR is in Illinois this weekend at the Worldwide Technology Raceway. The O'Reilly Auto Parts Series will be seen on CW at 7:30 on Saturday night. The Cup Series on Sunday at 3 p.m., and that is on the USA Network. Again, the USA Network. The truck's off again this weekend. They'll be at Bristol next Thursday, the 17th of September at 8 p.m. on Fox Sports 1. Randy, this raises a question as far as local. You and I both, you especially for many more years than I, have seen a lot of Rusty's outfits. When I say his rain suit, it just conjures up lots of images in my mind. How about you?
15: I think he's got a suit for every occasion. Let's just put it that way. Every single thing that happens, Rusty has the proper, or in his mind, the proper attire for the occasion.
13: In his mind. That's interesting. In his mind. And so with that, we're going to, speaking of Rusty's mind, let's go talk about marbles and the MPH effect.
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17: Hi, Trackside. Nancy with an I from the MPH effect. Time for a mental tune-up. In racing, marbles are those tiny bits of rubber that get scraped off tires and pushed to the outside of the track. They look harmless, almost like confetti on the track. Yet every driver knows the truth. Hit the marbles, and suddenly you're skating. You lose grip, you lose control, and you lose time. 1 inch too far off the groove, and the car starts talking back like a rebellious teenager. We all drive on marbles at some point in our lives. Think little distractions, lingering doubts, emotional clutter, old stories and narratives we tell ourselves, stress, the stuff that builds up lap after lap until suddenly you're sliding wide, wondering how we got there. When your brain is carrying too much unnecessary debris, your performance drops. Your reaction time slows. Your confidence wobbles. You're technically still in the race, although you're not in the mental groove needed for optimal performance. If you were driving on marbles right now, your crew chief would be saying in your ear, "Stay off the marbles. Protect your line." That means know what pulls you out of your groove and off your line. 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Same with mindset. 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Sweep your track. 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When you clear the marbles, you regain traction. You regain confidence, speed, and suddenly you're in your groove following your line. Champion drivers operate the same way. They don't just drive fast, they drive clean. They protect their mental racing line like it's sacred. They know that moment isn't created by big heroic moments. It's created by eliminating the small things that keep them from their optimal levels. Trackside truth. Your life, your goals, your relationships, they all respond the same way a race car does. When you stay off the marbles, you stay in control. And when you stay in control, you win more than races. You win your day, you win your week, and you definitely win your mental performance. Thank you, Trackside. This is Nancy with an I from the MPH Effect. Back to you, Terry and Randy.
16: This Motorsports and Mindset segment was sponsored by Culver's of St. Augustine. Thanks to Culver's for championing both performance and mental health.
13: Okay, Randy. Well, you know, part of my job in life is to ask questions. And if Nancy were sitting here right now, you know a question I would ask her?
15: I'm not sure. No, I'm not going to take it. I'm not going to take a yes.
13: Okay, well, I would ask her, what do you do if you lost your marbles?
15: Oh.
13: Don't you think that's a fair question? You've accused me of that over the years, as a matter of fact.
15: Absolutely. Absolutely a fair question. Yes, sir.
13: Well, I mean, you know, we all have our days, and sometimes we just kind of lose our marbles. If she didn't address what to do if you lose them, I don't know. She's a smart girl. I may have to get a hold of her and ask her that question, Randy. What do you think?
15: That's probably a question worthwhile. Yes, I think that's, yes. Yep, I agree. Yep.
13: Okay. I'm glad you agree there. It seems like you almost thought you didn't need to ask a question like that yourself. But anyway, you know, Randy, we go to all these different racetracks. We're going to go to, we're in Illinois this weekend. And interestingly enough, with the back then program, you get to the opportunity, or I get the opportunity to study, you know, the people, the owners, the cars, they all have a story behind them. And it's interesting to come across these and dig into them and find out. So, Mr. Mark, let's hear about it. Let's take them back then.
14: 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Now, let's rewind the tape.
13: NASCAR heads to Illinois this weekend, so let's learn a little bit about that racetrack. Gateway Motorsports Park, currently known as Worldwide Technology Raceway for sponsorship reasons, is a motor racing facility in Madison, Illinois, just east of St. Louis, close to the Gateway Arch. It features a 1.25-mile oval that hosts the NASCAR Cup Series, NASCAR O'Reilly Auto Parts Series, and the IndyCar Series. The facility also features infield road courses used by Trans Am Series, SCCA, and Porsche Club of America. Also a quarter-mile NHRA-sanctioned drag strip that hosts the annual NHRA Missions Food Drag Racing Series, Midwest Nationals event, and the Kartplex, a state-of-the-art karting facility. The first major event held at the facility was the Kart Series on Saturday, May 24th, 1997. The day before the Indy Racing League's Indianapolis 500. Rather than scheduling a race directly opposite the Indy 500, as they had done in 1996 with the U.S. 500, Kart scheduled Gateway the day before to serve as their Memorial Day weekend open-wheel alternative without direct conflict. Where the 2000 race was moved to the fall in 2001, it was dropped from the Kart Series schedule and switched alliances to the Indy Racing League. After the mediocre attendance, the event was dropped altogether after 2003. It was later re-added to the schedule in 2017. In 1998, the then-named Gateway International Raceway was purchased by Dover Motorsports, a group that also owned what is now Memphis International Raceway, along with the Nashville Superspeedway and Dover International Speedway. On November 3, 2010, Dover Motorsports closed the facility. On September 8, 2011, the facility was reopened by St. Louis real estate developer and former Indy Lights driver Curtis Francois and renamed Gateway Motorsports Park, saving the facility days before being scrapped. Under its new leadership, Worldwide Technology Raceway went from the brink of demolition to one of the very few tracks in the United States to host NASCAR Cup Series, NTT IndyCar Series, and NHR Drag Racing Series all in the same year. The track also hosts Formula Drift, the Lucas Oil Racing Series, and the Confluence Music Festival. Indeed, another American success story. Randy, this is not a racetrack that I've been to. Have you been to this one?
15: Oh, yeah. It's a great track. Love the racetrack. Daniel races good there. Sightlines are great for fans. I enjoy it a lot. It's a racetrack. You can see the whole race. So you see the whole facility, and the racing is usually pretty good. So I like it a lot. You know, we're not racing there this week. We're going to enjoy the some of the time off that we have in preparation for next year. But I like going there because there's some cool places in St. Louis to visit, and you know, and I not to mention I love barbecue. How's that?
13: Yeah, there's some good spots for barbecue there. There is no doubt about that. No doubt. Last quick question before we go to break. They went through lots of custard at Culver's?
15: They did. Culver's, I mean, again, I know people probably get tired of hearing how grateful I am for Garth and Lisa, but it's the truth. And, they came up with this idea and, you know, had a very intentional, custard sales on 988 day. And they're gonna make a check presentation at some point. They did really, really good. More than the money they raised, in my opinion, the amount of awareness that was created, is more valuable than the amount of money that they raised. So, just grateful, thankful to them for what they do. And by the way, they're some of the most generous people that I've met. I know they do a lot more than just Race to Stop Suicide. But we're grateful for what they do. And the community where they live, you should be well pleased to and grateful that they are in your community.

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1: 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Showers and thunderstorms diminish, mid-70s overnight tonight. Afternoon showers and thunderstorms Saturday, 88 to 92. Saturday night showers and storms diminish, low to mid-70s. Partly sunny on Sunday, upper 80s to lower 90s. Sunny with isolated showers or thunderstorms Monday, 89 to 93. I'm Precision Weather Meteorologist Russ Murley on WNZF.
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9: You know, I focus on the trucks a little bit. We talk a lot about silly season, and we're in the midst of it, and it seems like silly season is 12 months a year to me, but it seems like, Randy, that teams are getting ready and getting prepared for 2027, because it's going to be here right quick. So I got three examples of, right here. William Saulich and Soundgear joined Helmar Friesen Racing for the UNOH 250. That's at Bristol next weekend, of course, or next Thursday. And he'll be behind the wheel of the number 62 Soundgear Toyota Tundra. And then you've got Casey Killeen. He joins Helmar Friesen Racing for an October 30th race. And, you know, another somewhat unknown. This guy was a pavement late model standout, and he'll be in the number 62 Toyota at the Paperclip. And this is a good one. We all know the Quaffle name, and Cannon Quaffle makes his NASCAR debut with Freedom Racing Enterprises. Spencer Boyd announced yesterday that Cannon Quaffle is going to drive the number 76, and he is Spencer's the owner of the organization. He's going to step aside, Randy, and put him in the seat to help him kick off his NASCAR career. So you know that's a big deal that these young warriors are getting some experience in the trucks already this year, and I think you would agree with me that they're getting prepared for 2027 in the truck series.
10: Yeah, you can't wait. I mean, you don't want to be doing this in November, you know. And I, same with us. So we had a lot of, I guess, a lot of irons in the fire, balls in the air, call it what you want. And it was my goal to get done. Really wanted to have it all done. And we, for the most part, did have it all done in July. Didn't make the announcement until August, but it's a lot. There's, you got to have time to plan. You know, you want to take care of your partners.

0: right way, and the longer the lead time, the better you can do. You know, you can do a good job. So, I get it. I mean, silly season starts. I mean, I think it starts in February. Honestly, it just is something going on all the time, and you know, you saw. I would say, prematurely, you saw the Josh Berry exit, because I think if you see the way that he has raced, I don't think there'd be any team in the Cup Series that would take his performance over the last six or seven or eight races that would be upset with it. But it was his performance before that. And so that whole urgency to get something done sometimes causes you to make some premature decisions too, though. And I'm not saying anything against Jesse Love. You know I love Jesse Love. But I'm just saying, from a performance standpoint, Josh Berry picked it up. And now he's moving to the 42.
1: Well, it's interesting on the 42. I've had a chance to be around the Nemechek folks for a long time. I know you know them both. Good folks. But, you know, they've got some very legend motorsports. We're going to deviate away from trucks a little bit here, but they have a lot of high-profile investors coming aboard in 2027. And, you know, I think, you know, you hate to say it, but it's a performance-based, like all professional sports. You look at John Hunter's performance, et cetera, and, you know, the future with Legacy Motorsports, the high-profile investors coming on board, and Josh Berry's record put him in the seat. So, you know, that's the way pro sports go, Randy.
0: Well, yeah, you kind of equated a lot to training camp. You know, for football, you got three or four guys trying to be the starting quarterback, and they got to work their way through it in the organization. And, you know, I listened to Dave Moody talk the other night about how he was talking about T-shirt sales. It was so much more than his commentary was so much more than about T-shirt sales, but how there's more to this than just driving the race car.
1: Okay. A lot more. There's no doubt about that. Lots of parts and pieces to the puzzle, no doubt. Well, ladies and gentlemen, with that, let's roll on over, because we've got some really good news in the O'Reilly Auto Parts series.
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1: Well, I didn't get a release on the ratings for the Cup race, Randy, but I do have a release here for the CW and the Darlington race. And the CW earned 965,000 total viewers for Saturday's race. That came from Nielsen, of course. That is the most watched Darlington race since 2020. The audience grew 32% compared to last year's 25th race of the weekend, held 1 week earlier at Portland International Raceway. Viewership peaked in the closing laps to 1,139,000 between 9:30 and 9:45 Eastern time. So people stay up late to watch the end of the race. It spikes the ratings, and that's huge. That is huge, my friend.
0: Well, they do such a great job. You know, I don't mind telling you, I'm excited about Daniel being in the O'Reilly series next year for a lot of reasons, but certainly one of them is the CW network, because they do a remarkable job, and they are growing. You know, their business model, and they're growing it. So, pretty exciting stuff to watch them accomplish what they're accomplishing. I really appreciate it, Amar. You know, we had their president on our show. I think we were in, maybe it was Coda when we did that. We did that interview. I was out there, and you were back here, and we had him. And I'm pretty sure it was Coda. And yeah, that guy was. I thought he was really, really honest and talked about his business model and what they were going to accomplish. And man, he's doing it. You know, so tough to argue with his success.
1: No doubt about that. It's a good story for sure. Speaking of success, I like this story because we talk a lot about new sponsors coming on board and et cetera. SPS Racing will make the NASCAR O'Reilly Auto Parts debut on the 18th at Bristol with the young man Landon S. Huffman, who's 19 years old from Conley Springs, North Carolina, is going to drive the number 43 in the Food City 300. Here's the interesting thing. Lindemood Demolition will serve as the title sponsor on Huffman's number 43 Chevrolet at Bristol, marking the company's first NASCAR partnership. Company founded in 1975 and based in Irving, Texas, Lindemood specializes in demolition, earthwork, and heavy hauling, and the company supports construction infrastructure projects, et cetera, et cetera. So here is another company with confidence enough in, of course, Landon Huffman, but to step up in the O'Reilly series, which we know is a big step. So kudos to those folks, and congratulations to Landon Huffman. That's a three-race deal in the 43, Randy, in the O'Reilly Auto Parts Series.
0: Yeah, we have experience with SPS, and we're really, really, really proud for Joe and Blake and Billy, especially. They work hard. It's a very small team, and they have they do more with less, and they're just kind of feeling this thing out. And you know, Landon is he's run enough races, albeit not in the O'Reilly series, but I think he's run enough races to do well, and hoping good things for them. I really have a great deal of respect for Joe. He he's a new grandfather this year, not long ago, and we talk about that a lot. So congratulations to them, and look forward to them being out there and doing good.
1: No doubt, no doubt. Go, go, go. One more quick story before we move on to the Cup Series. I like this one. Cardiac Sports and Memorabilia is sponsoring Sam Mayer at Charlotte, running a throwback Dale Earnhardt scheme. That race is on October 10th. It'll be in the 41, but there will be a, NASCAR Hall of Famer Dale Earnhardt throwback there. So that'll be a standout, and pretty cool that they're pulling this off with Sam Mayer.
0: Well, yeah. Sam Mayer's, anytime you partner up with him, you got a chance to win.
1: Yes, sir. No doubt about that. It'll be fun to see right. That throwback on the track as well. Mr. Mark, before we run out of time, let's roll into the Cup Series.
2: The Cup Series update is powered by Daytona's Garage. Your ride, our passion. Let's get in to the Cup storylines.
1: Well, I got to say some kudos to Christopher Bell. As you can tell, ladies and gentlemen, from my accent, I'm from Oklahoma, and so is Christopher Bell. And he snapped a 33-race winless streak and cut his distance between the leader in the chase right now, Denny Hamlin, from 50 points to 12 points. And this is just the first race in the chase. Now, you just never know what's going to happen going forward. So you can't predict, but snapping a 33-race winless streak, Christopher Bell is a great driver, and very, very proud of him. He was pretty excited after the race, Randy.
0: Well, I think the thing that's interesting about that statistic about a 33-race streak of not winning, I think in that space, I think this year alone, it's either 5 or 7 second place finishes. So it's not like he hadn't been running good, but it also tells you just exactly how hard it is to win a NASCAR Cup race. Because you say 33 race streak, and it makes you just think that he's off. No, he's not. He's barely off. They took that little barely off position and put it to good work, and at the end of that race, he was without a doubt the class of the field. There's some guys that were catching up, but he had built up such a good lead, and the longer you go there at that place, the tires react from the time they're new makes a huge difference. Kyle Larson tried to stay out, good effort. But you know, you saw what those fresh tires meant. And he went, I think, from first to fifth in that last run. He held it off, but once Kyle Larson got that clean air, I might say Kyle Larson, once Christopher Bell got the clean air, there was nothing more to talk about.
1: Nope. Well, and you mentioned it here, that he has seven runner-up finishes this year. That's a record tying. And he has 14 career wins overall, so he ain't no slouch, and we're certainly proud of him being from Oklahoma for sure, so congratulations to him. Okay, so you have been behind the wheel for lots of races, and you know, sometimes I'm critical of some of these drivers, but I would say that I'm not as critical as Brad Keselowski is on Carson Hocevar. Now, I watched that tape over and over and over, and Brad Keselowski, and I'm going to let you talk, said after the race, you know, we've watched Brad for many years, and, you know, going back with Carl Edwards and holy cow, some of the issues back then. But Brad was pretty quiet and pretty serious, and he says his day is coming, and it's coming hard. Watch out, Carson. Now, again, I watched the tape over and over. He just wrecked him, Randy. He just wrecked him.
0: So, I think Brad made a mistake by telling the world he's going to get Carson Hocevar, because yep, that changes the dynamic. That means that if he does, NASCAR will probably be forced to take a stand, a position, and it could be pretty significant, because you tipped your hand, you told the world. And so that tells you, by the way, Brad Keselowski is very smart, and he's really very much in control of his emotions. For him to say that tells you how absolutely frustrated he is, because even though he would have felt that way, most of the time he wouldn't have said it that way.
1: Right.
0: So that's indicative of the way he feels. And what I saw was Carson Hocevar drove it off in there. And so here's the real issue as a race car driver. Carson Hocevar has no respect for anybody on the racetrack except himself. He
1: right.
0: drove it off in there, put himself in a position, and the only way he wasn't going to spin out was to go up the racetrack and try to use up the racetrack to keep himself from pinching the car and spinning it out. And when he did that, he obviously got into the back of Keselowski and spun him out. I mean, and hurt the race car. So that's the real issue. And it's not, look, if this is a one-time gig, you and I talked about this with Ross Chastain. And I said, look, Ross Chastain just needs to own it. He's going to be an aggressive race car driver. There's a difference between aggressive and being just plain disrespectful. And people say, I'm going to tell you what frustrates me. And I'm not a big Dale Earnhardt Sr. fan, but I hear people talking about Carson Hocevar in the same breath as Dale Earnhardt Sr., and I say, you have got to be kidding me.
1: Exactly.
0: There's no comparison. None.
1: Exactly.
0: So,
1: well, and just pure disrespect, you know, ask him after the race, what happened? He spun. You know, just a smirk on his face, shrugging. He spun. It's like it was his fault. Then he goes out and sells T-shirts. That says, you know, something, I'm going to tighten my belt in preparation of Keselowski. You know, I don't know. The guy is, hey, I respect a great race car driver, but one that doesn't respect anybody else causes me to lose my respect for that driver. I think he will get his. It may not be from Keselowski either. But we'll wait to see.
0: There's plenty of other examples out there that they can all do the same thing.
1: Right. And he doesn't have a lot of fans. Carson Hocevar does not have a lot of fans inside the garage. And there's some pretty salty guys inside there. Last quick thing, speaking of things like this, you know, you've had the headsets on and you've had the chief talk to you, and we hear through headsets with the drivers, and a lot of times they'll cuss and stuff, Randy, on the radio. So NASCAR is going to add, they've got a pot now, and they're going to add $5 to the prize pot every time that one of the drivers says a curse word on the radio. It's already, from Darlington, it's already reached $1,115. So let me just tell you quickly, as we run out of time, how you race fans can get involved. Because to me, just during the chase, you could become a millionaire. Just saying, just thinking out loud. Fans can follow the action live at NASCAR.com/swearjar. To participate, NASCAR.com/swearjar before the race to submit predictions, then return to during the race to listen to the driver radio, follow the swear count, and watch the prize pot grow. So on that site, it tells you how to get, there's quite a few details on how to get involved in it, but what a great idea. And, the drivers are not going to be thinking about what they're going to be saying on the radio when they get frustrated. So the pot's going to get big, Randy. What do you say?
0: Well, you know, I think for some reason, it's gotten cool, almost like high school, to cuss on the radio and cuss on TV. And you know, at the end of the day, it's not necessary. There's no reason for that to actually happen. And so the swear jar to me is, yep, there's going to be money raised, but I also think it's going to maybe cause people to think about, hey, clean up your language a little bit. We don't need to, you know, we don't need to be using language that's that colorful. There's a lot of other ways to express yourself. So I know it sounds very stodgy and all that sort of stuff, but you know, there's a lot of little kids watching. I was with right. a bunch of kids, you know, and so why should your hero be somebody that cusses and swears and carries on and thinks that's okay? That's what I want to know.
1: Exactly. Exactly right. With that, ladies and gentlemen, we're going to wrap it up. You know how to get there and check out the swear jar now. And I think Saturday night you ought to go out and check out what Rusty's wearing. You can check out what Randy's wearing. You're liable to see him at the racetrack too. With that, get out and see some races, and we'll see you right here next week if they let us come back on Trackside.
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0: Stadium here on the campus of Flagler Palm Coast High School. The First Coast Buccaneers returned to Palm Coast for the first time in 12 years. The Bucs enter 0-3, but all three were one-score games late into the fourth quarter. They look to get on the winning side of the ledger for the first time. The boys in green, the FPC Bulldogs, are 3-0 on the season thanks to the leadership of Nico Murphy. Aheem and Ajayde's 8 touchdowns and a defense that's forced 6 turnovers, scoring 3. Quarterback Reed Britt returns tonight, which should give the offense balance. I'm Mike Licio here with you at Sal Campanella Stadium, making his WNZF debut as a voice that echoes through the various decks of the ship. And is synonymous. I should have never put that word in there, should I? He's well known in Flagler County. We're just going to keep going. Kevin, this is Kevin Lewis. Kevin, welcome to the show.
1: It's great to be here. That illustrious introduction there. We'll edit that. Oh, wait, we're live, right? We can't.
0: Yeah.
1: We'll edit back out. Sorry.
0: Yeah, I'm already in trouble.
1: It's great to be here. You told a good story. It's an 0-3 and a 3-0, but unfortunately that's not the whole story. So we'll dive in a little bit later.
0: Making his debut, Kevin Lewis, also making his debut because our student reporter Lexi Brandt is on assignment this week. She'll return, and we can't wait for that. But tonight, the voice of the alma mater St. Augustine, Michael Licio III, has come off the bench. Michael, is it true you're here just for a free meal?
2: Hey, that is never not true, especially when I'm with you, because I know you're going to pay. But we're looking at a great game here tonight. I love being down here. I love to be here with you guys. And it's starting to sprinkle, but we should stay good so far.
0: I don't know if I communicated this to you, so if I didn't, I'm sorry. If it does sprinkle, you do not have to stay out in the elements. Although I know I told Lexi and Riley that. I don't think I told you that. But
2: I'll be fine.
0: So, Kevin, let's talk about this game, and we'll get some input from Michael. As First Coast, we're going to be starting a few minutes late. First Coast arrived about 10 minutes ago. If you've ever had to make that drive from the north side of Jacksonville, I'm sorry. I have myself for a long time, so I know what they're going through. But Kevin, once we do get to play football, what are your thoughts on this game tonight?
1: Yeah, it's going to be an interesting story. You know, First Coast has lost 3 games. They lost to Ribault by 6, Yulee by 3, and then last week Riverside by 10. So they've been tested in every game, and that's not really something we can say for this FPC team up until maybe halftime of last week, and then, you know, the defense kind of turned it on late. Couple of turnover touchdowns for the defense in the second half and pulled away, but it's going to be an interesting story. It's strength on strength, really. FPC is averaging over 220 yards on the ground per game, and First Coast has only given up about 104 on the ground per game. So that front seven matchup against the FPC offensive line is really good, I think, going to tell the story early.
0: And First Coast is big up front. They've done a pretty good job of keeping teams off the board. They just had some struggles in offense. Turnovers have been an issue. Penalties have been an issue. They had 16 in that Ribault game and 12 last week against Terry Parker. Michael, what are the conditions down? A little bit of rain during the day, but not much. But you said there was a little sprinkle earlier. What are the conditions like on the field?
2: Field looks pretty good. There's some wet patches towards the middle of it. But overall, we're looking pretty good. Not really seeing much complaint from the players or the coaches. Rain's coming down, not bad. Haven't seen any lightning. Looks like we're going to be good.
0: Thank you, Michael. We'll hear from Michael during the game. We'll reach out to him as we go. But as we get back to this, it's district season now. So FPC 3-0. But these are the games that matter. These are the games that could ultimately decide whether we're still playing football in November or not.
1: Absolutely. This is kind of where your season kicks off. You look at those first three, and it's not that they're warm-ups. You know, they matter in the end. But you go undefeated in the district, and you lock up your spot. And it all starts, as Urban Meyer said, the best thing about winning first games, going 1-0, chance to go 2-0. So, got to get it started here in district play.
0: I was surprised it took you 5 minutes, took you this long to get into some kind of Ohio State-related reference.
1: That's a Florida reference, right? I don't have to.
0: Well,
1: I don't know if we give it.
0: I don't acknowledge that school, although I'll be in Gainesville tomorrow for Campbell University. FPC is led by Aheem and Ajayde, 482 yards rushing, averaging 10 yards a carry, 8 touchdowns. He actually had about a 35-yard touchdown called back last week too.
1: Yeah, slow week last week. 250 and three touchdowns. I don't know what he was doing. I guess they were resting him a little bit. But no, he is the centerpiece of this offense. If you're a defensive coordinator for the Buccaneers, you're going to know where number 23 is the second that he steps on the field.
0: First time First Coast has been here since 2014. They were a district team that year, too. They had a guy named DeAndre Johnson, threw for 411 yards and five touchdowns, went to FSU, ended up at Last Chance U, played in the USFL. So that was the highlight of that game, a game that First Coast won 34-30. So that was the last time we played, and we're going to see a lot of that as we go through the district schedule. Some of these teams FPC hasn't played. Some of them they haven't played in a while. Sandalwood is one of those teams that used to be in their district. First Coast has been in district. In fact, the first playoff game I ever did was FPC at First Coast, and we're already ahead of the game here. We have microphones. Somebody sabotaged Dr. Dave. Dr. Dave, you know, we remember Dr. Dave, who is the reason I'm standing here, and our first playoff game, we got all the way to the First Coast High School, which, if you don't know, if you know where Jacksonville Airport is, you go the opposite direction and then keep going from Jacksonville Airport, and that's where you are. So it's about 90 miles away, which is why it took so long to get here. First Coast, they seem to execute. Watching film, they seem to execute, but they make too many of those mistakes, turnovers, penalties. They're not very good on third down, but neither is FPC. What do you think are the keys to the game for the Bulldogs tonight?
1: Yeah, I mean, we touched on it a little bit. You know, strength on strength, I think the FPC run game against the First Coast run defense is step one. But you said it. It's can First Coast protect themselves? In a game like this, you can't self-inflict wounds. 12 penalties a game and 8 turnovers is just not going to get it done, no matter how good your defense is. You've got to give them a chance to rest and get off the field. And for First Coast, their offense starts with David Hunter. You know, 38-71, 411 yards, 3 touchdowns. And he's also got 27 carries. He's averaging 5.5 a pop, and he scored one on the ground there. So he's a dynamic option out of the backfield. FBC's defensive line is going to have to preach containment. You can't just rush a quarterback like this. You have to rush discipline. Otherwise, you're going to open yourself up to some gashes.
0: And he will spread the ball around. Multiple receivers will be involved in the passing game. Speaking of the passing game, last week Reed Pritt was out with an injury, and Nico Murphy took all the snaps at quarterback. They did not complete the pass. And it seemed like in the first half, Terry Parker had their number. That game was a 15-14 game at the half. How important was it for FPC to be able to get Reed Pritt back this week? And there was some talk that he might be out another week. How important was it to get him back this week?
1: It's massive because FPC is not a team that's going to throw it around. You know, they're not asking Reed Pritt to throw it 25 times a game. He's 18 of 34, 178 yards, one touchdown, one interception. But what it does is it forces you, if you're going to load 7 or 8 in the box, you've got a ton of speed on the outside with Jacobelli, big tight end in the middle. So it gives some options. If they do try to load the box up, at least the threat of Reed Pritt dropping back and throwing gives you a little bit of safety net for that offensive line to blow open some holes.
0: And it seemed like last week Terry Parker just decided we're not going to let Nico Murphy beat us. And if they saw number 4 on the field, they went right upfield at him, and to their detriment. I would expect First Coast might be a little more disciplined than that when it comes to defending Ahim and Ajayde.
1: Yeah, the stats definitely say it. You know, when you're only giving up 104 yards a game on the ground, you're protecting. And Nico's had a great season so far, 37 carries, 140 yards, and 3 touchdowns. So
0: we are going to have a moment of silence for 9/11. We'll take a 3-minute break, and we'll be back in just a moment.
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0: Welcome back to Sal Campanella Stadium. Mike Licio, Kevin Lewis, and Mike Licio III here with you. We're getting ready for the captains to go out for the coin toss. We'll have Ethan Ruiz, Brian Gunther, Caleb Shamblin, and Aiden Maynard as the captains tonight for the Bulldogs. FPC in green. With white stripes on the shoulders, white look from FPC. It's a classic clean look.
1: It is.
0: First Coast is in white with silver pants and blue numerals, blue helmets. First Coast 0-3 on the season. FPC 3-0. So, but again, like I said, everybody's 0-0 tonight.
1: Absolutely. It all starts fresh. And again, we talked about it. First Coast really has a big problem with some self-inflicted wounds. You know, 24% on third down, minus four turnover margin, 12 penalties a game. They clean those up and one score games, all of a sudden that's, you know, 1-2, 2-1, maybe even 3-0 in the loss column, and we're coming in with two undefeated teams. So you definitely can't overlook this team as an 0-3 start. It's not quite as simple as a win-loss.
0: Now they're meeting at midfield here for the coin toss. Want to actually shout out the fourth member of our crew back in the studio, keeping us on the air and off the air when we need to be, Abby Stevenson. Abby, thank you for all your great work back at headquarters, because without Abby, Kevin and I would just be talking to ourselves. And believe me, I've done broadcasts where that's happened, and some people say that's my best work is when they can't hear me.
1: I have definitely done some of my best work there.
0: So we are waiting. They've got Bulldogs Go Bananas. Yeah, it's Minions Night here. Guess we didn't get the yellow memo. I don't really own much yellow, though.
1: Yeah, I can't say yellow's a big part of my... a lot of pinks, but yellow's not in the wardrobe. Maybe that's because of the Ohio State reference, though.
0: That could be it. You wouldn't call it maize. That's
1: not a real color. That's corn.
0: Do you wash your kids out with soap if they say the word maize?
1: So my wife is a kindergarten teacher, and she is terrified that my kids are going to grow up believing that Michigan is actually not a state. Puerto Rico is our 50th state.
0: Close enough. We're not geography experts. So we now will have.
9: Yeah, that last captain is Keyshawn Moore.
0: Well, still waiting for an announcement for the decision.
1: He has a microphone, but.
0: So First Coast won. They'll defer. FPC will receive. They will be going south to north. That's right to left across the radio dial. And if you have a radio dial, it might be time for a new car. My car actually has a dial, but it's digital. Like, you dial on it.
1: Mine has the dial, but yeah, it controls a touch screen.
0: So. But if you have, like, an actual analog dial, it might be time for a new car.
1: Or you're so attached to that car that it's just never changing. One of the two. You have a classic tag on the back for sure.
0: I'd still have my 98 Cadillac if I didn't have to get rid of it when I got married. And here come the Bulldogs. FPC 3-0, trying to make it 4-0. They are 3-0 for the second time in the last 3 years. The last time they started 3-0, they went 9-2 before a controversial playoff loss, which we're not going to talk about.
1: I saw that on our sheet here for the last playoff, and you referenced how long it was going to take me to bring up Ohio State. I was curious if you were still thinking of that Spruce Creek playoff game here.
0: It haunts my dreams. That was a viral moment. That's what I'm not proud of. But a lot of people have said, "Oh, that was great." Nah, I'm not my proudest moment. I try not to lose my cool.
1: You need to ask your son down on the field. Did you guys like have to talk about that at bedtime? Just
0: Michael, how many Michael chime in? How many times have I brought up the Spruce Creek FPC ending from 2024?
2: For the first 2 months after it, I heard it about, I think, twice a day, and then still talked about, still hot topic it up at the house.
0: It comes up pretty regularly.
1: Okay.
0: Just like Tim Tebow never beating St. Augustine. Something we can all get behind.
2: As a Florida fan, that hurts that you're slandering my GOAT, but that is my high school, so let's go Yellow Jackets.
0: I hope we have weather like this tomorrow in Gainesville. Michael and I and the family are going to Gainesville to see the Gators versus Campbell. Neither Kevin or I are what I would call Gator fans.
1: Yeah, I'm married into a Florida family, so I'm Florida
0: same,
1: adjacent
0: same,
1: now, I think.
0: Same,
1: so.
0: Same.
1: Yep. Don't root against them, but
0: there's a few weeks a year I root against them.
1: That's fair. You're in conference. I don't.
0: Yeah.
1: Also,
2: you tried
1: Ohio
2: to
1: State's,
2: me,
1: Ohio State's relationship with Florida is
0: don't make me post that picture.
2: Whoa.
0: Okay.
2: Michael, my bad.
0: Michael lost a bet, Florida, Georgia, a couple years ago. You've never seen a more adorable-looking kid. But the SEC has been dividing families for about 100 years. So that's what it's great for. So Garrett Tucker's getting ready. Well, he signaled that First Coast was deferring and that FPC was receiving.
1: Yeah, it looks like we're getting a little bit of a meeting here at midfield. That might have been some misinterpretation.
0: I know I'm not the sharpest tool in the shed, but I thought I had that one right. But there's Garrett Tucker. So did FPC win the toss and First Coast is receiving? That's what the players seem to think. That's not what the official signaled. So let's roll with it. Garrett Tucker is there to kick off. I believe that is Champion King number 5. And
1: maybe Ronnie Williams here on the near side, number 0.
0: That's a name we're going to call out a lot tonight. Ronnie does a lot of things on both sides as well.
1: Yeah, not very often you see a guy lined up as tight end and defensive end, 6'3", 215, and he's returning kicks. But
0: yeah.
1: If that tells you anything about the athlete that he is, that should explain it.
0: So wind coming out of the south of the flag, pretty still right now. And Garrett Tucker puts toe to leather, and we are underway. Fielded at the 2-yard line by Williams. He turns up the right hash mark, and Terrius Smith going to get there, as well as another couple of Bulldogs, including Gallery, on the stop, and pretty good coverage by FPC.
1: We were a little bit wrong on that number. It was Jalen Parks, wide receiver, 6'2", 175. So that makes me feel a little bit better. Those jerseys do kind of clump together, so we apologize up here, but we'll get it right before the night's over. And here comes this Buccaneers offense.
0: And thus, as you mentioned, Hunter, the quarterback's been very good for them. You see Jonathan Kane Atwater lined up to the right. You're going to see a lot of Caleb Mitchell in the backfield tonight, but he will be spelled at times, mostly by Veron Simmons. So first and 10 at their own 16-yard line. Hunter calling out the signals. You hear the FPC band. It's not Friday night without them. Twin receivers to either side now.
1: Yeah, you can see there's a rushing offense, but they really want to spread out that FPC defense, try to open up some lanes.
0: Now we have Wilson in motion. Hunter comes, pressure coming, gets rid of it, intercepted! Nico Murphy goes the other way, and it's 6-0 FPC, just like that.
1: I believe the lead-in was they cannot shoot themselves in the foot. So when you open up with a pick six, that might be the first wound in the big toe there. Nico Murphy was right there. It was a little bit thrown behind the running back Mitchell. Just about as easy of a pick six as you're going to find. That's a drill that you were running in warm-ups.
0: Second straight week, Nico takes one to the house. And FPC is up 6-0 with 11:49 to go here in the first quarter. It's not what you want.
1: That is not the start that they drew up. Sitting on that bus ride a little longer than they wanted to, they definitely had different things in mind.
0: Extra point coming. Brady Girling the snap. Paffrath to hold. Tucker to kick. And it is up. And it is good. 7-0 FPC, 11:49 to go in the first quarter. Back in a moment. 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
0: Welcome back to Sal Campanella Stadium. Mike Licio, Kevin Lewis, Michael Licio the third. Nico Murphy with a pick six to start the game. And already First Coast finds himself in a hole. We got to give credit to number 16, Hayden Powell. He was coming on the safety blitz, and he forced that pressure to Hunter, who made the errant throw because of it.
1: You read my mind there. I was going to lead in with that. He definitely forced him to get off his spot a little earlier than he wanted to.
0: Garrett Tucker will kick off as First Coast will take the ball again. They'll try again here. Tucker, end over end kick. That one's going into the end zone, and that is a touchback for Garrett Tucker.
1: Yeah, we were watching Tucker in warm-ups, this downwind, heading to the north side of Sal Campanella here. Tucker banged a couple home from 55, so plenty of leg and not a shock there to flick that one into the end zone for a touchback.
0: That was his fourth touchback of the year as Hunter and the offense will come back on the field. We've got Zarian Wilson to the right in the slot along with Jonathan Kane Atwater, two receivers to the left. Single high safety for FPC. Hunter claps. FPC is not fooled. So he'll look over to the sideline. First Coast was 5-6, a playoff team last year. It's a give to Mitchell off the left side, and he's going to be dropped in the backfield. Cal's wearing the first one there.
1: Yeah, just trying to pick their way through that FPC defensive front and nothing to do there. Zwern kind of leading the way, and then, you know, you had a chance to interview Coach Turner, and he talked about a 3-8-6 mentality for this defense. Three turnovers and then eight guys within 6 yards of the ball at all times. And you could see that mentality taking over.
0: Second and 11 at the 19. Hunter back to throw, looking downfield, out in the flat to Mitchell. He's open. He's across the 25. Cuts back inside, now bounces outside. What a move to get to the 35-yard line. A 16-yard gain for Mitchell out of the backfield.
1: Shifty there, good footwork. Nico Murphy coming all the way over from the far side of the field to make that tackle. Definitely something to keep an eye on. He had a lot of space there.
0: First and 10 at the 35-yard line. The first Buccaneer first down. They have a stack to the left with Aiden Harrell. Now Parks in motion, and there's a whistle. That's going to be a penalty on First Coast, their first of the game.
1: Yeah, something to keep an eye on. We've got the pick six early and now our first penalty, and we are a minute 11 in. So not the way that the Buccaneers wanted to see this first half starting.
0: And this is a coach that's in his second year now, 5-9. Again, they've been close. They've been close, but these are the reasons that they are 0-3. First and 10 at the 30. First and 15 at the 30.
1: If you're FBC, you have to be aware that they've been close, too. You know that they're going to stay in games.
0: Hunter back to throw. Has plenty of time, but now here comes Jacob Harnish, and he's going to get him. The ball is out. And who has it? Looks like it's going to be held on. But Jacob Harnish with the sack.
1: Tony Paterkin, the 5'9 freshman on the offensive line, coming up with that recovery. It's going to put him in second and extremely long, but avoiding their second turnover of the night.
0: Down to the 18, so it's a loss of 17. So second and 27 from the 17-yard line.
2: And this FBC defense, you can see it down here. There's just a certain energy about them. They're coming on. They're playing loose. They're playing fun, playing physical.
0: Hunter drops it off to Mitchell. Excuse me, that is not Mitchell. That is actually Zarian Wilson, who gets it out for about 8 yards, so got some of it back.
1: Yeah, Wilson with his seventh catch on the year. He's averaging 11 yards a pop. And a good job there of getting him back into, not quite manageable, but a pickup of 11 there to try to get him into third and closer.
0: So it's third and 17 from the 28. 9:43 to go. FPC leads 7-0. Clock stopped on the out of bounds. Press coverage from FPC. Three receivers to the left, one to the right. Now Mitchell sprints out. Setting up the screen over the middle. It's complete. And that is going to gain about 8 or 9 yards. It's still going to be short. Nice play by Trayshawn Martin.
1: Yeah, Kindred Hurd on the reception there just across the 35 to the 36. And going to bring out the punt team.
0: So every one of Hunter's passes has been caught. The problem is the biggest one was the catch by Nico Murphy. So we've seen back and forth. Elijah Gooden has done some of the punting, although I think I don't think I got that on the stat sheet, so I apologize for that. But Elijah Gooden has done some of the punting. It's usually John Pierre.
1: Looks like we've got Mick John Pierre in there tonight.
0: And that is a line drive. Jacob Belli comes down at the 40, and it's going to land at the FPC 39, and that is where it'll take over with 8:48 to go in the first quarter.
1: Yeah, kind of an off punt for him there. He's averaged 36, and six of his nine have ended up inside the 20. So he's been able to flip the field for him a couple times, but now the Bulldogs and Reed Pritt going to come out with great field position just on their side of the 40.
0: A little intimidation factor, I think, by Logan Jacobelli.
1: Absolutely. He was right in the grill there.
0: You don't want to give him room. So Reed Pritt back this week with Ajayde in the backfield, three receivers to the left, one to the right. Now Paffrath in motion. It's a little toss to Paffrath, a little shovel pass, and he's got a first down. Might have been a run there, but we'll give it 12 on the play, maybe 13 to get down to the 49-yard line.
1: Feels like we're going to go in a little pop pass there. Just an extension of the run game, though, you're right. Good job getting to the edge and a quick pickup, and all of a sudden we're at midfield heading into plus territory.
0: So first and 10 for FPC. They lead 7-0 with 8:30 to go in the first. Now Paffrath is going to motion to the left with Jacobelli. Jacobelli sending him back the other way. Basulka, the tight end, in motion to the left. Gunter out wide to the right. It's a give to Ajayde. He has a hole, and he's going to bring the pile forward and get close to a first down. Big run on first down for Ajayde.
1: Great job by that FBC offensive line right behind Caleb Jacques, 5'10", sophomore, kind of blowing open that hole from the center spot.
0: So now FBC second and short. This is where Patrick Turner and his offense want to be. Pistol formation this time. Now little motion here as the Ajayde motions into the backfield, and Paffrath goes out to the right. Three receivers to that side. To give on the left side to Ajayde. Ajayde bouncing it outside. And shoelace tackle that time. Touchdown, saving tackle, maybe at the 33-yard line.
1: Yeah, that was a one-man-to-beat situation. He had the left tackle there. Makai Jones kind of put a good seal block on, and there was 30 yards of green space with one guy at his shoes.
0: And Ajayde already two carries, 17 yards, 7:20 to go in the first half, quarter. Pritt in the shotgun with his 80. Gunther to the left, three receivers to the right. Redden in motion. Pritt fires over the middle and just out of the reach of Trace Paffrath.
1: Yeah, Reed Pritt hasn't been asked to throw a lot. You know, 18 of 34, 178. Obviously, that's a two-game total, really, with him going out early last week. 90 yards a game, really. Stat sheet's going to tell you 60, but if it's those kind of completions there, he can really open up the run game. And they're going to need that as they get deeper into district play.
0: Second and 10. This time, Paffrath in the pistol behind Pritt. Ajay to the right of Reed Pritt. Now we have motion. A lot of movement here. It's a give. It's a reverse to Paffrath. He's looking downfield to throw. He fires, and that is going to be a flag. That's an easy one, looking downfield.
1: Yeah, Tayshawn Brown, the safety there, had no option. Just kind of had to grab a hold of Jacob Belly to keep six out of the end zone.
0: Like the call there from Patrick Turner.
2: That play right there, that had me fooled down here. That was a great call by Coach Turner.
0: So we will have... It's not an automatic first down, but the yardage will be enough for a first down.
1: Yeah, a little bit of open playbook here to start district play. Not something we've seen a lot of. Been a run heavy. Really starting to show a few things here.
0: Well, Coach Turner kept it close to the vest in the kickoff classic and then opened it up a little bit against Matanzas. But you're right, we were seeing the full playbook tonight. Pritt in the shotgun, Paffrath in motion. It's a play action, rolling to the right, looking to the corner of the end zone, and that is a touchdown for Trace Paffrath. 18 yards on the touchdown, Trace Paffrath, and it's 13-0.
1: Paffrath's second touchdown of the year, and again, one of those that almost looks like a drill they're running during warm-ups. He had nobody within 10 yards there. Just slipped out, almost a little bit of a wheel there from the slot. And
0: Michael, what do we say about
1: throw.
0: Wheel routes?
2: Say a lot of things. Which one? Give me
0: always
2: a hint.
0: Always throw the wheel route.
2: Always throw the wheel route. That's what I was thinking.
0: Curling the snap, Paffrath, who had the touchdown to hold, and Garrett Tucker's trying to make this a 14-0 game. And it is good. So 14-0, FPC, they lead. Back in 30 seconds, this is Flagler County High School Football on News Radio WNZF.
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0: Welcome back, and if you're listening on the Flagler radio app, thank you. Garrett Tucker getting ready to kick off. Mike Licio, Kevin Lewis. Mike Licio to third, down on the sideline. For us, as Tucker is going to kick off. Nico Murphy with a pick six. Trace Paffrath with an 18-yard touchdown catch, and it is 14-0 as Tucker kicks off. And that is another touchback, too, on the game. And, again, Riverside starts off at the 20.
1: How about First Coast?
0: Yeah, First Coast, Riverside, that's important.
2: An update on that Tocoy Creek. Creekside game. That's going to be a tongue twister tonight. That game is currently delayed, set to kick off at 8 p.m. So we'll keep you updated on that one, along with Sandalwood and Atlantic Coast, which also seems to be delayed, but have gotten no official word on that.
0: Michael checking on the district scores. Those are the other two district games going on tonight. Hunter in the shotgun to give up the middle to First Coast. For First Coast, and that's going to be a short run for Mitchell.
1: Yeah, Josiah Hathaway in there to kind of clean that one up. One of the D linemen had him at the feet. Hathaway got him up top, but just no room there inside the tackle box for the Buccaneers right now.
0: It's already neck time. Shotgun formation, two receivers to either side. Hunter in the backfield with Baldwin. 6:30 here in the first quarter. 14-0 FPC leads. Hunter gives it to Baldwin, has a hole, and tripped up by the ankles that time. That was Matthias Parker with the stop.
1: Yeah, Parker with a great stop there towards the top of this team in tackles, 23 coming in. 4.5 of tackles for loss. He finds his way into the backfield more than most.
0: So it's coming up third down and 5. Tight formation now. 3 receivers to the right, 1 to the left. Press coverage from FPC. Hunter back to throw. Pressure coming. Shamlin forces him out. That was actually Mellon, but it's flipped complete out to the receiver for a first down. Nice play by Hunter to get away from the blitz.
1: And that's what we expect to see from David Hunter there. That's kind of what we touched on. His legs are his biggest asset. He broke away and did a great job there of getting rid of the football right before he got to the line of scrimmage.
0: I believe that was DK Robertson on the catch. We're going to have timeout for a water break. We'll take it with them back in 60 seconds. Excuse me, back in 30 seconds. 5:49 to go here in the first quarter. FPC leads 14-0 on News Radio WNCF and the Flagler Radio app.
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0: Mike Licio, Kevin Lewis, and Michael Licio III here with you at FPC. It's going to be first and 10 at the 34-yard line for the Bulldogs. Excuse me, for the Buccaneers. Stack formation to the right. Shotgun for Hunter as the receiver comes in motion. It's a little shovel pass to Parks, trying to stretch it out. Now he's going to be bottled up in the backfield for a loss, and who's in there on the play but Nico Murphy?
1: Yeah, that one was kind of doomed from the start there. Read out really well by that FPC defense. Ends had great containment, just nowhere for him to go on that pop pass.
0: And that was Wilson on the carry. Lost about 5.

0: going to be close. They're still walking it off. We know it's a 15-yard penalty. We just don't know where those 15 yards end up.
1: Yeah, it looks like it's going to be just enough.
0: And I'll put it at the 44. So first and 10 for First Coast. 4:55 in the first quarter. They trail 14-0. Hunter, he's going to give it to Mitchell, and Mitchell is going to be stopped by Harnish and Hathaway and a whole pack of Bulldogs.
1: Yeah, great job there trying to get back to the line of scrimmage, but that FBC defensive front's just too much right now.
0: Second and 9, and they're able to sub some guys in, too. Caden Jackson coming into the game for FBC. Brian Gunther playing a little bit of both ways. In fact, wholesale changes on the line for FBC here on second down. Three receivers to the left, one to the right. Hunter back to throw, fires over the sideline, and just out of the reach of Lucas Sahara. That was a dangerous pass from Hunter.
2: Yeah. Just seemed like an incompletion there. Incompletion. A miscommunication between David and his receiver. So that'll bring up third down and about 9. Look for the energy from this band to really play a part in that.
1: Interesting point here is First Coast keeps going towards the right side of their line. Their right tackle coming in at about 5'10", 200 pounds. Their left tackle is 6'8", 300.
0: He's got to deal with Terry Smith on that side.
1: Much tougher task, but we'll see if they start leaning on that side of the run a little bit more.
0: I haven't seen Ryan Beal yet. Hunter back to throw. Pressure coming. Flushed out of the pocket. He's not going to get away. Does somehow get away. And they're going to rule that an incomplete pass. He was in the grasp.
1: Yeah, going to get a grounding penalty there, I think.
0: You can. Yep, there it is. You can throw the ball away, but you've got to be outside the tackle box.
1: And get it back to the line of scrimmage. I'm not sure either one of those got accomplished there.
0: So they're going to mark it off from the... It's going to be a loss of 5 on the play, and then they're going to add penalty yardage to that. Third Buccaneer penalty. So it's going to be fourth down and 20 at the 34. And that will force a First Coast punt. Can't wait to pull up the stats tonight and try and figure out who gets credit with that sack. So there is the kick. Jacobelli back. Looking like he wants to pick it up, but he gets away from it. It rolls to the 25, and that is where Riverside will take over after the punt. FPC will take over, rather, after the Riverside. I keep saying Riverside. Why?
1: I wish I had an answer for you.
0: I wish I did, too.
1: I don't know if I got one, though.
0: All these Jacksonville schools look the same.
2: I was doing that last night between the Bartram Bears and St. Augustine Yellow Jackets. See, I almost did it right there. I kept calling them the Bulldogs because of the Murray smashing game that night before. That kept tripping me up.
0: Ryan Pritt, Reed Pritt. Now I'm getting into it. Boy. The sleep deprivation is showing as Paffrath is in motion. It's a give off the right side to Ajayde. And he loses his footing, but he gains about 5 in the process.
1: Yeah, if you're First Coast, you've got to look at the stat sheet. The JD really hasn't got going, but you're down 14-0. It's and if you're FBC here, you're going to find a way to get him going. But he just hasn't had an opportunity to touch the ball.
0: Only 22 yards rushing. Second and 5 at the 25, 3:30 to go here in the first quarter. Pritt in the shotgun with Ajayde. 3 to the left, 1 to the right. There's a give to Ajayde. He's trying to bounce it outside. He's going to be through the middle, hits a pile, gets about 3 on the play.
1: Nice job there by that First Coast front. They really stacked it in the middle. And once you get a hold of him, you got to take him down. If he breaks that first tackle, he's kind of off to the races from there. That's kind of what we've seen all season.
0: So Ajayde now with 4 carries for 25 yards to be third down and 2. FPC struggled on third down, but this is a manageable

0: one. Pasulka in motion. Ruiz, the other tight end. It's a two tight end set. Shotgun snap. Give to Ejede. Trying to dance his way in the line, and it's going to be close, Kevin.
1: Yeah, it looks like we're going to come about a yard short there. Going to give him the 34 needed to get the 35.
0: And so it's going to be fourth and one. 14-0, Kevin. What are you doing here? Are you taking the chance?
1: I think I'm putting this on my offensive line and just saying you got to win a battle here. I've got a running back that has been dominant all season. I'm going to find who I want to run behind, and I'm going to just go get the yard here.
0: Four carries.
1: False start there. Tried to draw him off, it looked like, and ended up getting his own left guard there.
0: Got a little too anxious, and now two penalties for FPC. And now I think you definitely are going to see Garrett Tucker, and here he comes.
1: Yeah, let your defense have this one. There's no need. You know, fourth and one, I think it's worth it. Defense has played well. Fourth and six, not worth turning it over.
0: So now Tucker will punt it deep. I believe that's Jonathan Kane Atwater back there. I was just going to say, you know, the coach will never tell. Yes, sir. 1:46 to go in the first quarter. 14-0 FPC leads.
2: Damarian Hampton on the return.
0: Thank you, sir. Number 13.
1: What a guy down there.
0: I might let him come home tonight. And now, looks like the Bulldogs were a man short as Jacob Harness trots on. It's going to be a delay of game.
2: A walk home. I need the exercise.
0: Lacrosse season will be starting soon enough. So now Tucker will punt. It's 4th and 10. It was 4th and inches. So 4th and... a little over 10. Puts that one high in the air. A little short kick. Takes a First Coast bounce. Rolling all the way back to the 41-yard line where the Bulldogs are going to fall on it. But First Coast will take over with great field position.
1: Yeah, really an opportunity here if you're the Buccaneers. You're starting in the plus 41. Chance to try to get some points on the board here and make this a game heading into the second.
0: So first and 10 at the 41-yard line. 1:21 to go in the quarter. Pritt is 2 for 3 for 30 yards and a touchdown. Hunter trying to erase the pick six. In the shotgun, back to throw, looking downfield, has plenty of time, fires a strike over the middle. It's complete for a first down inside the 20-yard line for the Buccaneers.
1: Well, that was number 18, Jonathan Kane Atwater. He was back to return that punt. And just found a seam there in the middle of the defense. Great throw from Hunter. He threw that on a frozen rope.
0: Picks up 22 on the play. To give up the middle this time. Terry Smith, the first one there, along with Caden Jackson, and he's going to be stopped. No forward progress, really, to be had.
1: Yeah, tried to play with a little bit of tempo there. Just got the chain set before that one was off. They're going to give him maybe half a yard. It's still going to be second down and maybe a long nine.
0: 40 seconds to go in the first quarter. Hunter in the shotgun. Three receivers to the left. Back to throw, tried to set up the screen, flushed out of the pocket, fighting through the line, and good job to pick up yardage there. He picks up about 3 on the play.
1: Yeah, Reagan Mellon, good job there getting him wrapped up, kind of pulling back towards the middle, but he's going to make it third down and pretty manageable here. They're going to give him 7 on that. It's third down and 3 inside the 15.
2: A score update from those Matanzas Pirates. According to Max Preps, with 3 minutes left in the third quarter, Pirates up 48-0 on Ocala Forest.
0: Yeah, I think that's going to be shenanigans.
1: 3 minutes left in the third quarter would give that's a pretty quick first half.
0: I'm going to call shenanigans. That is the end of our first quarter here. Come back in a minute. 14-0 FPC leads on the WNZF Sports Network.
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0: Third down and short at the 12-yard line for First Coast as we get ready to get the second quarter underway. They've got the big fellas in under center. It's a give to the left side, and that is to Mitchell, and he's got enough for the first down.
1: Yeah, first time we've really seen that. Not spread out. They had three backs, almost the old T-bone back there. First down and goal now from the 8.
0: 5 for 8 passing for Hunter. They're staying with the power formation. It's a give this time to the right side into the pile. And got a couple on the play, but not much.
1: A little like Michael Hill on that carry coming off the left side of those three backs lined up behind Hunter. But again, the strength of that FPC line, or defense, is that line. They're holding serve down there.
0: Second and goal at the 6, 11-11 to go in the second quarter. First Coast trying to cut that lead in half. It's 14-0. Two receivers stacked to each side. Hunter in the shotgun. Give to Mitchell up the middle. Into the line again, and not much doing there. They're going to have to think about changing the game plan a little bit. He looks like he lost 2 yards.
1: Yeah, that looks like one of those that Hunter is going to have to eventually think about pulling. We talked about how dynamic he is with his legs. Wouldn't be shocked if we see him getting outside the tackles here, trying to create something.
0: Third down and goal at the 8. 10:30 to go here in the first half. Hunter in the shotgun. Takes the snap. Play action caught in the end zone. Touchdown. What a play there. Pitch and catch by Hunter.
1: Yeah, great play fake there. Finds Aiden Harrell, the 6'1 senior, on the quick slant into the end zone. And all of a sudden, you look up, and FPC was dominant for the first minute and a half. And now we're 10-17 to go in the first half, and chance to make this a 7-point game.
0: 73 yards passing. 6 for 10 for Hunter. That will be the lefty, number 83, Newman.
1: Hello, Newman.
2: I'll tell you what, guys. Coach Turner not happy with his defense at all on that drive. He's yelling at him all the way here, and they haven't even got off the field yet. So look for them to get a talking to and hopefully roughing them up.
0: Sorry, Newman is the right footer. What's the deal with kicking? That one is up. It's good. 10-17 to go. First Coast leads 14-7. Back in a moment. This is Flagler County High School Football on News Radio WNZF.
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0: Here at Sal Campanella Stadium, Kevin Lewis along with me up here in the booth. Mike Licio III on the field is First Coast gets on the board for the first time tonight. Put together a nice drive there.
1: They did. They took advantage of a good field position, just kind of a bad punt situation there. It looked like FBC was going to go for it. Got the false start and then had the delay of game penalty, and all of a sudden you tack a bag punt. And it's three mistakes compounded, and it leads to a First Coast touchdown. They were 24% on third down coming in, and big third down conversion there for the score.
0: So that will be Newman to kick off. Jacobelli's back deep, and I believe that's Lucas Sahara on the far side. Little hesitation as he kicks a line drive kick. Fielded by Jacobelli at the 16. He takes it up the right side. He's got some room up the sideline. He's across midfield and gets run out of bounds after about a 40-yard return for Rogan Jacobelli.
1: Yeah, if you're going to kick it short, that's not the guy I would let get his hands on the football.
0: And that is the Bulldogs' answer with great field position of their own.
1: And Mike, if you're this offense, do you come out and look for a shot play, or do you try to get a JD going?
0: Well, as JD has four carries for 25 yards, you'd like to see him get going, but I think I'd like to see a shot here early, especially with the flipping the field here on the good field position. Pritt in the pistol. Ajayi to deep back. It's a give to Ajayi. He bounces outside. He breaks a tackle. He's inside of the 40, picking up about six on the play.
1: Just hits the hole so hard. It had an arm tackle attempt there from a Buccaneer, and that's just not going to get him down.
0: 9:54 to go in the first half. 14-7, FPC leads. Ajayi in the backfield with Pritt. Ruiz is the tight end. Jacobelli and Gunther to the right.
9: Great job, son. Caleb Mitchell, number 7, First Coast.
0: Three tight end set. It's a give to Ajayi. Play action, looking downfield. Has a man wide open. Logan Jacobelli. Kevin, you called it. It is a 39-yard touchdown pass, and it's 20-7.
1: Yeah, shot play there. They set it up using Ajayi to get him going early, and then Jacobelli just got behind the defense, and once he's back there, nobody's catching him.
0: Second easy touchdown for Pritz.
1: Yeah, Reed Pritz looked great coming off an injury. He's got to be closing in on doubling up his season total here in the first half. He's
0: very impressive.
1: Sharp.
0: Only a sophomore, too.
1: Yeah, really good.
0: So now the extra point coming. The operation, Brady Girling the snap. Trace Paffrath to hold. Garrett Tucker to kick. They're counting. Paffrath says, I'm number 11, but we've only got 10.
1: Yeah, run another player on late. That's three straight special team plays now we've seen for FBC that they've had to run somebody on.
0: Pritt, 3 for 4, 69 yards, 2 touchdowns.
1: I am sure that Coach Turner is going to be aware of that, and that's going to get addressed at the half.
0: There's the kick. And it is good. 21-7, FPC leads. Back in 30 seconds with the kickoff. 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
0: Mike Licio, Kevin Lewis, Michael Licio the third. Michael, what was the reaction on the FPC sideline on when Jacobelli got open downfield?
2: Oh, those guys, as soon as they saw that second level of the defense, they started jumping for joy. And as soon as he walked in, it was just pandemonium. These guys are hyped, and they're looking to carry that energy to the defense.
0: So the defense will get their turn. Garrett Tucker has kicked two of his three extra points as a touchback, this time playing it short. And when it's off the player's hands, ball is loose, but First Coast able to recover it. That was a dangerous play by champion King.
1: Yeah, you've got those upbacks not quite used to fielding that one. Normally you'd see a fair catch there. He had envisions of trying to go somewhere and almost went straight into a chewing on his way off.
0: Penalties and turnovers. First and 10 at the 38-yard line for First Coast.
1: We should have created a keys to the game on those. That would have been good.
0: Mitchell, 8 carries, 15 yards. It's been a tough night for him. Hunter in the shotgun. Two receivers to either side. Give to Mitchell, patiently waiting, trying to bounce outside, but he's got nowhere to run.
1: Yeah, it looks like David Hunter, I think, is going to have to start stretching this field out a little bit. They're going to have to get him either moving outside the pocket or trying to stretch the defense out a little bit. Otherwise, there's just nothing in the middle of this defense.
0: 9:04 to go in the second quarter. Second and 10 at the 38, their own 38. Stacks to both sides, two receivers each for the Buccaneers. Hunter claps, takes the snap, gives it to Mitchell. Mitchell trying to bounce it outside, turns upfield. That time he's productive, gets a few yards, makes it a more manageable third down after a gain of about three.
1: Yeah, good job there. Got outside the tackle box, picking up a couple. Third down is still a long here, though, when you're a team that completes it at such a low percentage. These, you want to see third and three or third and four. Third and, you know, anytime you're over third and five, it's just going to get so much harder to pick up.
0: Checking in at corner is Kevion Gallery. Stack receivers to both sides. Back to throw. Hunter steps up. He's scrambling. He's got the first down. He's still on his feet inside the 40, inside the 30, and Sahara knocks him out of bounds after a big gain, picking up about 25 on the play.
1: And that's what we talked about there. They sent four receivers. They rushed four, and all it takes is that offensive line to get one guy turned in. It created a running lane, and Parker just didn't have the angle there. Hunter's able to carry it, and all of a sudden, First Coast trying to threaten again.
0: Hunter on the positive side of the ledger now with 8 yards rushing after that 25-yard run. Those sacks will hurt you. Three receivers to the right, one to the left. 8:08 to go here in the second quarter. Hunter gives it to Mitchell. Mitchell keeps his feet. Oh, his knee went down, so tried to save it, and he couldn't. It's a loss of one.
1: Yeah, Hunter saw he was down there, tried to play. Maybe they won't see it, but that whistle came shortly after, so... Again, negative plays for this FBC defense. They've had plenty. Just got to find ways off the field now.
0: Second and 11 at the 35, 7:45 to go. Two receivers to either side. Hunter in the shotgun with Mitchell. FBC playing off coverage. Hunter back to throw. Looking downfield, steps up. Thought about it and slides after a short gain.
1: Yeah, nice job there stepping up. Good coverage downfield, and a good job by those linebackers keeping Hunter contained. They didn't let him bust that one.
0: Third and 8. Ball on the 33. They need the 25 for a first down. Three receivers to the right, one to the left. Sahara matched up against Harrell on the left side. Hunter sets up the screen and in and out of the hands. That's something else that's been an issue. They've had issues with drops this year as well for the Buccaneers.
1: That looked like Jacob Harnish in his 6'4 frame there. Might have got a paw on that. He was kind of fighting off of a block, got his hand up. I don't know if he actually got the football, but he definitely affected it.
2: Football. He got that hand up. And it's a big hand, so that's going to knock it down pretty well.
0: Fourth and 8. At the 33, Hunter, low snap, able to pick it up, but it's going to be an easy sack for Brian Gunther, and the Bulldogs will take over with really good field position because he lost a bunch on that play. He lost about 12 on the play.
1: Yeah, they're going to mark him down. It looks like back at the 47, so FBC offense and Reed Britt here going to take over right around midfield, and I think this is another opportunity. Do we see another big play shot out of this offense?
0: Logan Jacobelli, you know, we haven't talked about it this week, but finished in the, he was a medalist in the 200, a medalist in the 100, and a state champion in the 4x400 relay.
1: So he's got a little bit of speed, is that what I hear?
0: Smidge.
1: Just a fraction. Smidge. Those orange cleats, you can.
0: Well, they make you faster anyway.
1: Absolutely, they're worth a little bit.
0: That's a little shovel pass to Jacobelli off the right side, trying to stretch it out, trying to turn upfield. They get a couple on the play. That'll help Pritt's completion percentage.
2: That's something. Down here, it's not raining anymore, but this field is still quite slick. So I feel like that could lead to some of the issues with First Coast handling the ball. just not quite being used to the conditions.
0: A little wet. It's a cool night, though, surprisingly. A little cooler than expected, anyway.
1: Yeah, for as warm as today is, I was out at one of the 9/11 tributes out at the resort. About 500 people climbing, and it was a toasty day.
0: Second and nine at their own 48 for FPC. Pafrath in motion. Back to the throw is Pritt. Pritt looking downfield, looking for Jacobelli in the double coverage and broken up. Did he hang on to it?
1: Jacobelli might have that.
0: And they're going to say incomplete.
2: Squirted out about three people's hands, but that did bounce off the ground before it came under Jacobelli.
0: Michael and I would call that one of those blanket Logan's down there somewhere plays.
1: Yeah, I mean, with a two-score lead here, you know, 6 minutes to go in the half, I don't know that I want to force one up there to him. But definitely, I mean, took a shot. Can't get mad at it.
0: Showed a lot of faith in his receiver. Third and nine at their own 48. Basulka in motion as the tight end to the left. Two receivers to the left. There's a little misdirection to Pafrath, and he's going to be stopped by big number 51,
1: yeah,
0: James Lewis.
1: James Lewis right there, 6'2", 318 in that middle. He got his paws on him, and he had just no chance there for Pafrath.
0: And so it's going to be fourth down, and that's going to bring on an FPC punt. No touches that time on that series for Ejede.
1: Yeah, we'll see if Garrett Tucker can get this one going a little bit. He's putting back into the wind, though, so something to keep an eye on if he can get a leg into this one.
0: Hampton back at about the 25-yard line. Standing at about his own 30 is Tucker. Lays a foot into it, straight up in the air. Takes a good bounce, though, and it's going to bounce out and be down at the 32-yard line, and that is where First Coast will take over, trying to cut into this lead. We'll have a water break, so we'll take it with them. Back in a minute, this is Flagler County High School Football on WNZF and the Flagler Radio app.
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0: First and 10 at the 32-yard line. First Coast at their own 32 takes over, trailing 21-7. 4:59 to go in the second quarter. Hunter back to throw. Complete into the flat. If he'd stayed on his feet, that could have been a long one.
1: Yeah, Kane Atwater there just kind of settled into the zone, but a good pickup on first down, something the Buccaneers have needed. Now you're in a second. You can kind of run the offense from second and four.
0: Picks up six on the play. 79 yards passing for Hunter. 4:35. Still early in the game. No need to have urgency. Hunter back to throw. Looking out in the flat. Complete. Big hit there by Nico Murphy, but I think he got enough for the first down.
1: Yeah, Nico Murphy was about a quarter step away there from having a second pick six of the game.
0: And so, yep, they needed the 42. They got the 42, and it's a first down for the Buccaneers.
1: Second time we're going to see Nico Murphy come off a little bit hobbled. Something to keep an eye on. It's two straight drives. We've seen him come off a little bit ginger.
0: And to give this time to Mitchell. Mitchell had a hole, but it closes up quickly. Great job there by Jacob Harnish. We keep saying that name.
1: Yeah, Harnish making his presence known on that defense for sure. Really good job fighting through there.
0: Mitchell now with 11 carries for just 17 yards. 3:41 to go. Second and 10. Hunter back to throw. Plenty of time. Fires over the middle. Complete. That is Hurd. Hurd has room inside the 35 and knocked out of bounds at the 30-yard line.
1: Broke a tackle there over the middle. Just got a shoulder. Nothing wrapped up. He bounced off of that, and all of a sudden, the Buccaneers are cooking again down inside the 30.
0: 32.